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2: It happened if the board was allowed to move ahead with plans to add his name to the building. Laura Bly has been stationed outside the Kennedy Center off and on since April. She holds a sign that reads, "Shame on the Trump board. You have destroyed something precious."
3: I don't know what the solution is. I would like to say that Donald Trump needs to have a conscience, but he doesn't have one.
2: A judge blocked the president from putting his name on the Kennedy Center. Bly says the worst case scenario is a wrecking ball. Ed Donahue, Washington.
4: Donald Trump's hand-picked North Carolina Senate candidate Michael Whatley is giving the president a full embrace at a campaign rally this evening in North Carolina. On Wall Street, the Dow down by 631 points, the NASDAQ dropped 3, the S&P 500 lower by 33, oil near $102 a barrel. More at townhall.com.
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4: An interest rate hike by the Federal Reserve sends stock lower today. More on that story from financial correspondent Seth Sutel reporting from New York City.
6: Stocks closed lower on Wall Street after the Federal Reserve raised its main interest rate for the first time in 3 years. The S&P 500 fell 0.4% Wednesday. The Dow lost 631 points. That's about 1.2%. The NASDAQ composite closed barely lower, less than 0.1%. Stocks turned lower in the afternoon after Fed Chairman Kevin Warsh told reporters that inflation is still too high. Warsh also said the economy appears to be strengthening. That could suggest the economy could be able to withstand more interest rate hikes if they're needed. The Fed's main tool for fighting inflation is by tapping the brakes in the economy by raising interest rates. Seth Sutel, New York.
4: News and analysis at townhall.com. From Washington, I'm Keith Peters reporting. Federal agents say they've stopped a terrorist plot near Pittsburgh. Willie Nelson reports.
7: The FBI has charged 21-year-old Jonathan Kramer with receiving a firearm and ammunition for an alleged ISIS-inspired attack near Pittsburgh. Agents arrested Kramer outside a Cranberry Township hotel. A witness said Kramer declared, "Today is the day." Prosecutors want Kramer held without bond. Officials call it the second alleged ISIS-inspired plot by a U.S. citizen in a month. Willie Nelson, Washington.
4: Tickle Me Elmo, Bingo, and the Playground Slide are among the finalists for the National Toy Hall of Fame this year. The lineup also includes Care Bears, Yahtzee, Mahjong, and Pokemon trading cards. The hall announced its 12 finalists for the class of 2026 on Wednesday. Voting is open to the public and a panel of judges until September 23rd. Other toys nominated include Bop It. More at townhall.com.
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11: Forgive the stock market. It's not having a very good month of September so far. The S&P 500's down 45 basis points today. It was in the green. It was getting in the green. Then the Fed raised interest rates a quarter of a percentage point. The Dow is kind of in the green, going sideways. And then the Fed this morning raised interest rates and the Dow fell 631 buckaroos, close at 51,461. The NASDAQ basically flat for the day, but it was getting the green all day long. In the final hour, it went into the red and then rallied right back up to finish basically down 3 points, just a smidgen. Russell 2000 down 0.4%. Gold down 80 basis points to $42.97 an ounce. Bitcoin up 0.1% to $76,017 per ounce. Crude oil down 3.5% to $102 after having a big move in the month of September. Taking a look at the treasury bonds, which have become a very big story recently. Why put your money in stocks when you could put them in bonds and earn? In a note, in the case of a 10-year, 5.01, so it closed above 5. Ouch. You hurt me, 10-year bond. My cash kind of wants to sit in cash and get rained at 5% on. I get it. 30-year note sits at 5.35%. I have enough cash now to last me till the day I die. I could put it in and get 5.35%, but the downside is what if inflation goes up to 6% or 7%? Then I lose. But historically, it's between 2 and 4%. So then I would win with no risk almost, or little to no risk. Except for the fact that as we issue more debt in the United States, the cost goes higher and higher, or it should. Some people like Trump will say, well, no, we're a great economy. It should be given to us almost free. I think that's Loco and the Coco, but you get the idea. Taking a look at some individual winners and losers today. Apple was up 1. Alphabet was down 0.2%, not much. Meta was up 3, up 0.5%. Citi called them, hey, they can get a positive surprise the next 90 days. So they added them to their surprise upside watch list over the next 90 days. Yes, they strangely have one of those. So the hawkish Fed hike erases early market gains. It's expected that once they do one rate hike, they're probably going to do two or three. Otherwise, they would just pass on this window, wait for the data, and maybe done 50 basis points. I can argue they probably should have done 50 basis points. I think Jeffrey Gundlach called it. He was on CNBC, as he's on CNBC after every Fed meeting, and he says they should have done what's called stun and done. Wow. That's a play on the term one and done, referring to the belief that that the Fed may only do one or two hikes instead of embarking on a tightening cycle. Gundlach is one of the most prominent bond investors, said a half point hike would have provided the market with a truing up to the Fed fund rates. Gundlach said that he worries that the inflation problem facing the United States may not be fully respected. He says, I would have done 50 basis point and seen what the data shows me. He has previously advocated for larger rate hikes than the Fed has implemented. He said the two-year Treasury leads the Fed, a hypothesis that the investor said was proven correct today. Gundlach said he wasn't surprised to see stocks take a leg down late in the afternoon. He said, I thought the content was pretty thin. Later adding that the central bank chief was opaque. It's like a company that's having trouble that wants to hire consultants. The consultants always want to figure out what the people at the company really want to hear, and then they tell them what they really want to hear. That's what we feel like the Fed did today. But there was some strength today. AMD showed their muscles, up 1.6%. Intel up 4%. Reuters reported today that Intel supported a relationship with SK Hynix, which I believe they sold the memory unit to SK Hynix back in 2020. That turned out to be a woeful mistake. Except for back then, Intel needed the money. SK Hynix got a steal, and then high bandwidth memory became a thing. And SK Hynix, like I said, they got a steal. There was strength outside of semiconductors, but it was less convincing. Microsoft was down 1.3%, IBM down 4.3%. The healthcare sector was flat, and the utility sector also avoided losses, while the industrial sector was down 0.1%. J.B. Hunt Transports was down 13%. They warned that higher fuel costs and a lag in passing those costs through to customers will create a meaningfully third quarter earnings headwind. Look for them to raise prices for delivering anything in a truck. And when they do that, look for the manufacturers who make it and deliver it to stores to raise prices on us, the consumers. The financial sector was down 1.6% today. It was a pronounced laggard. Banking stocks bore the brunt of the selling, leaving Invesco KBW Bank ETF down 2.9%. The Senate failed to launch the Clarity Act yesterday, so Coinbase was down 4.4% today. Speaker Johnson is sending home the House of Representatives because he doesn't want to have to vote on Hegseth and basically war powers and what's being done wrong in the current legislative branch of the United States Congress.
5: Washington's made things worse.
11: That's not good. Today's session ultimately hinged on the market's interpretation of the Fed's policy outlook rather than the rate hike itself. 25 basis points was initially generated. Kind of a lackluster response. But then when people started thinking, okay, well, this is going to be another two or three meetings of 25 basis points, I could see why the one and done was a bad idea, and they should have done 50 basis points. Year to date, the Dow Jones Industrial Average is up 7.1%, the S&P Mid-Cap 400 up 10.2%, the S&P 500 up 10.3%. The NASDAQ Composite up 11.8%. The Russell 2000 up 15.2%. Lennar, after the market closed, missed by 5 cents. Now, again, I've already told you J.B. Hunt had a horrible day. And they're part of the planes, trains, and automobiles segment of the stock market in the Standard & Poor's indexes. They're the transports. And when their stocks are down, it tells you the future economy is going to be down. They kind of front-run the data. Lennar today missed by 5 cents. They missed on revenues. Deliveries decreased 3% to 20,840 homes. They issued fourth quarter guidance, and they lowered 2026 deliveries guidance to 80,000 to 81,000. So what we know here now is that mortgage rates at 7% aren't going to really get a lot of people excited to become buyers. So the continued pressure on interest rates and the deterioration in market conditions throughout the quarter, it's fair to say that the home builders are kind of tightening, as well as the banks got hit hard today, as well as the transport companies are paying more for diesel, and that's at a record high. Jeff Gundlach says the Fed should have hiked rates by more to fight inflation, and I have to agree with him. Isn't that crazy how that works out? I've got a great show planned for you today. I'm going to talk about the importance of Apple TV on the brand of Apple. You can do a little strategy on prenups and postnups. I got the one, the only. Coming up, Patrick O'Hare from Briefing.com talked market strategy with us. I talked to him this morning, so I edited out his commentary on the Federal Reserve, but still pretty good content. You can find me online at robblackshow.com or drop me an email, rob@robblack.com. Take a break here. Be right back.
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20: Joining me now, Patrick O'Hare from Briefing.com, a reliable source of domestic and international news you can use. We talk every Wednesday at this time, talk about current market conditions, the economy, and anything else on his financial mind. Mr. O'Hare, how are you today?
21: All right, I'm doing well, thank you.
20: How are the markets doing, in your opinion? Because it wasn't that long ago we were at all-time highs, and yet we're not making all-time highs on a regular basis anymore.
21: No, we're not, but you could say that the market is doing well, all things considered. We're tracking mostly sideways, not far off those all-time highs, and that's with the 10-year note yield having pushed 5%, oil prices rising above $100 per barrel. I think that the market is starting to come to grips with these fundamental headwinds, which is why it has struggled to break out here. But in answer to the question, all things considered, I'd say the market is doing fine and has just done some backing and filling here of late as it waits for the Fed decision and the ultimate reaction to it. I will say simply what the market is signaling is that the Fed should be raising interest rates. That's Briefing.com's opinion anyway, based on how we're reading those signals today. You have break-even inflation rates, which are, they're not out of hand, but they have ticked higher. They're around 2.5% here for the next 5 years, and that's above that 2% target that the Fed is looking at. And, of course, the PCE price index, which is what the Fed is really targeting for its inflation level, is well above. That's not only that's sporting a 3 handle, and it's close to 4, frankly. Just some of the things that we look at, that if Fed Chair Warsh is being truthful in terms of wanting to be this inflation-fighting Fed chair, then he should be steering a conversation toward a rate hike to get those things back in control.
20: Let's talk a little bit about the economy. I'm putting together some pieces for my television spot, and I'm talking about how the consumer's being hit by the 1-2 punch of oil and interest rates. Obviously, oil makes our energy cost, heating our homes, driving to work, getting food delivered to our grocery stores. We pay for that. And same thing, obviously, with interest rates. With the jump in interest rates, our credit costs go up for paying off interest and not necessarily buying new goods. What do you think about the 1-2 punch that the war has added to the consumer? Maybe even we tie it into the election season coming up.
21: Well, certainly it's a regressive tax. It certainly hurts those with lower incomes more than higher incomes. Well, what we saw in the retail sales report for August today is that consumer spending is running at a pretty good clip. And that's excluding gasoline station sales. They had retail sales, I believe, were up about 1.1%. And that does factor for inflation, but even accounting for that, you still have pretty good growth in retail sales overall. So the consumer is still hanging in there pretty well. And as we've discussed before, it is driven in large part by the fact that most consumers are still gainfully employed. So that's a good thing. But the longer these elevated energy costs remain and the more risk there is of secondary effects through higher food costs, transportation costs, inflation expectations, and whatnot, it will be a drag, we think, on the consumer's willingness to engage discretionary spending as they see their monthly incomes pinched more by these higher prices. And something to be on guard for here as we move ahead, but obviously that's hopefully what the Fed is going to try and tackle here with a policy rate that helps rein in inflation and inflation expectations.
20: What else are you taking a look at right now? We've hit oil, we've hit interest rates, we've hit the Fed. We're out of earnings season. We got to wait a little while to get back into earnings season. Is there anything on your calendar or anything on your research list that you're aiming at?
21: Well, obviously paying close attention to this AI conversation, right, which has really picked up to a new level here in terms of the warnings about the potential destruction of humanity and some of the guardrails that need to be placed on AI. And then on the flip side, very smart people arguing that that doesn't need to be the case. And just looking at things, it just sounds like there's no really stopping this train, right? I think that there will be efforts at, creating some guardrails, but ultimately there's just too many players involved on a global scale, I think, to make sure everyone follows the same rules. And given that there's a profit incentive embedded here, we think that hopefully you're in that position. You hope for the best, frankly, because there's going to be people out there who are going to keep driving this as fast as they can, and competitive issues are going to come to the fore that make sure others don't get left behind in that race.
20: So what do you make of this AI thing? Is it going to be good, in your opinion, for the economy? Is it going to be bad because of the job loss? You've got kids in college. I've got kids in high school, so we're heavily thinking about that. Does Briefing have an official thought line on it with how it affects the economy and the stock market?
21: Well, you hear so much about the promise of what this technology can do for humanity. Let's set aside the idea that it could destroy humanity, but what it can do to help increase productivity and new drug discoveries and things of that nature, it sounds extremely promising. One of the concerns we do have is that as more companies learn and adapt the AI and products, they're going to discover that they need fewer employees because AI can really increase that productivity. Our concern here is that you might have some type of parabolic effect in terms of how unemployment goes, where you see companies that have integrated AI and are really getting comfortable with it and realize that they don't need as many employees, and then you see a pickup in the unemployment rate in the next year or so. And then as they do realize these efficiencies and get extremely profitable, they perhaps branch into new markets that then drive a need for added employment. And then you see the downward part of that parabola as it relates to the unemployment rate several years later. I think that's what we're thinking about as to how AI could impact the economy over the near term and over the longer term. But it really is hard to envision the employment market not being disrupted by this technology here, at least over the near to intermediate term.
20: What else are you working on at this point in time that might become a topic of conversation in the near future or a highlight that you want to bring to our attention today?
21: Well, what I'm working on, I have to bring it back to the Fed, right? I have to be very focused on what we hear today, not only from the Fed chair, but what we see today in terms of the bond market's reaction to what it hears. Because as we discussed, I believe it was last week, Rob, that interest rates are going to be probably the most important variable to take into account right now, because even though earnings growth is out there and has been super strong and has been a huge source of support, higher interest rates can ultimately curtail from that strong earnings growth. And then you throw in higher operating expenses with respect to what's going on with energy costs, which we heard out of J.B. Hunt recently. We have to watch how the higher financing costs can sort of make their way through the economy in a negative fashion as they slow home buying interest, general loan demand, raise the cost of refinancing for companies with debt that's maturing and needs to be rolled over. That's the thing I'm going to be paying close attention to and likely will be writing about here in the big picture column at the end of the week.
20: Thanks very much. It's Patrick O'Hare, a reliable source of domestic and international news you can use from briefing.com, always giving us the market perspective. You can find him at briefing.com. That's briefing.com. I'm Rob Black.
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25: I'm Elizabeth McDonald, and this is the Fox Business Report.
26: Stocks fell with the Dow down sharply after the Fed raised its benchmark interest rate by a quarter percentage point to a range of 3.75% to 4%. Its first interest rate hike since July of 2023. Fed Chair Kevin Warsh said that inflation is too high and has been that way for too long. And the central bank's decision comes at a time when the American economy appears to be strengthening. The Fed also signaled another rate hike later this year. In the meantime, the 10-year bond yield rose back above 5%, closing the day there for the first time in 19 years. An oil plunge from a six-week high as supply concerns ease, with West Texas Intermediate crude settling over $102 a barrel. The Dow down 631 points, the Nasdaq lower by 3, S&P 500 down 34. That's your Fox Business Report. I'm Hillary Barsky, invested in you.
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28: I saw an interesting take on the K-shaped economy. American Airlines CEO Robert Isom said today that just 30% of seats account for half of the company's revenue. That's a proportion that has the carrier and competitors at large and small trying to rip through existing airplane configurations to add more first class and other higher yielding options. That's part of the K-shaped economy. And I'll be honest, if you have a friend who went to Italy about a month ago, maybe 3 weeks ago, he went for 2 weeks long vacation. And I asked him, how much was it? And he's like, I don't even want to say. My friend's wealthy, probably has more than enough wealth to live till the day he dies. Probably went first class everything, went to Lake Cuomo. And he doesn't even want to say. It's embarrassing. That's the K-shaped economy that you have to invest in right now. So I don't think I want to say this and live by it till the day I die, but if I could only own one airline, it would probably be Delta, because they have the most first class seats. They make the most amount of money per flight. Now, we've recently seen Boeing introduce the 787-8 Dreamliners and some new interiors on its 777-200s. So look for more premium first class type of seats. fewer economy. Do you blame companies that do this? Probably not when the economy slows down and the wealthy go, you know what? I don't want to be here. But I don't think the wealthy ever say that. Once you fly first class, it's really, really difficult to go back for a lot of people. Let's talk about AI's next big opportunity. It may not be chat. It may be decisions. Give me a second here. Most AI models today are built to generate a text type of question in ChatGPT or Claude, and the model generates a response one token at a time. But what if the next big opportunity in artificial intelligence isn't another chatbot? What if it's software that makes decisions quickly, cheaply, and with a measurable level of confidence? There's a company called TypeSafe where they just released a model that uses parallel processing to cut costs by 450 times. It improves speed by 200 times, and it provides confidence scores on the answer. This should be a pretty big advancement in agentic workforce and workflows. I think someone will acquire the company. They're private. But TypeSafe was founded by former OpenAI researcher Diogo Almeida. The company just released what's called JEV, J-E-V. It's first system one model designed to make structured decisions that software can use directly. TypeSafe says that JEV is 200 times faster and 400 times cheaper than frontier large language models on search and structured tasks. Those are company reported benchmarks, not independently established results from across AI workloads. So here's why this matters. Most knowledge work isn't really about writing an essay. It's about making decisions. Every time you click send email, you've made a decision. Software then executes a series of actions that a developer has programmed. But what happens when the decision is more complicated? Should we flag this transaction? Should the car turn right? Does the invoice get paid? Should the customer be escalated to a human? Companies often use large language models to answer those questions, but using a model designed to write paragraphs to make a simple yes or no decision can be expensive and slow. TypeSafe's argument is that we need a new class of AI models designed specifically for decisions. Where if I were to ask for a recipe and I go, exactly what is carne asada seasonings? The AI model would kick it back to me. In this case, at a much cheaper rate than what the AI models could currently do. And ultimately, it would say something along the lines of, well, carne asada seasonings are salt, garlic powder, chili powder, paprika, onion powder, cumin, oregano, black pepper, cayenne. And it would say that's a score of 99 out of 100. It's with great confidence that I can now trust that information. I don't have to think twice about it. It doesn't have to go off on a large language model and search 20 restaurants and 20 newspapers, the New York Times, cooking section. It doesn't have to do all that. It's going to be pretty interesting to see how the large language models respond to this. Amazon wants to put a warehouse within 10 miles of you and your home. Amazon's already changed the way America shops. Now it's trying to change how quickly America gets what it buys. Amazon is reportedly planning more than 1,000 same-day fulfillment facilities across the U.S. by 2031, up from roughly 85 today. Same-day fulfillment facilities. The goal is to put these facilities within 10 miles of 80% of prime customers. Think of what that means. You need paper towels, bam, Amazon. You need cough medicine, bam, Amazon. Forget something for dinner, bam, Amazon. Your kid tells you at 7 p.m. that they need a poster board for school tomorrow morning. That's actually a problem. But, man. This is Amazon's attempt to attack one of Walmart's biggest advantages, which is physical proximity. Roughly 90% of Americans live within 10 miles of Walmart or a Sam's Club. Walmart has thousands of stores sitting inside local communities, and those stores increasingly double as fulfillment centers. Walmart says roughly 95% of U.S. households can now receive deliveries in under 3 hours. I think this is a pretty big push by Amazon. Amazon says its grocery business now generates more than $150 billion in annual gross sales. Although that figure includes non-perishable products and is therefore broader than traditional grocery sales. Walmart's grocery business remains considerably larger. But I like what Amazon's doing. It's a nice bet. Now, to build all those warehouses, it's not cheap. The three-year operating plan covers a budget of about $6.8 billion for U.S. same-day delivery fulfillment capacity between 2026 and 2027. Amazon executives believe faster delivery creates more purchases. The faster customers can get something, the more likely they are to buy. The more likely they're come back to buy something else. That's incredibly important. Apple's iPhone 18 demand may be better than Wall Street feared. Apple investors are getting a little bit of good news ahead of Friday's iPhone 18 Pro launch. Morgan Stanley analyst Eric Woodring says delivery times to the iPhone 18 Pro and Pro Max are running about 2 to 4 weeks, roughly flat to slightly longer than last year's iPhone 17 models. Apple appears to have produced significantly more iPhone 18 Pro units than it did last year. So if supply is materially higher and wait times are still holding steady, that could mean that demand is healthier than Wall Street feared. The line of the Apple store is no longer wrapping around the block, but Apple may have more customers waiting in that line than investors expected, demand versus supply. Lead times can be tricky. A long wait can mean strong demand. It can also mean Apple didn't build enough phones. A short wait can mean weak demand, or it could mean Apple built plenty of inventory. That's where Woodring's observation matters. If Apple has more phones available this year and delivery times remain comparable to last year, demand be holding up better than the headline wait time suggests. We talked a little bit about the foldable phone. Apple has an unusual issue this year. Its own product lineup could compete with itself. The company is expected to launch the iPhone Duo, its first foldable phone, in October. That creates a decision for high-end customers. Do you buy the iPhone 18 Pro now or wait a few weeks for the shiny new foldable? I'm on the fence on the foldable. I want to see some reviews first. Some real hands-on for a week kind of reviews. For some customers, it's obvious. They want the newest design and will wait. For others, the Pro models remain the more practical option. Foldables are likely to carry a premium, and not everyone wants a phone that turns into a small tablet or costs roughly as much as a used car. Foldable could pressure iPhone 18 Pro demand in the short term, but it could also expand Apple's addressable market at the high end. Bottom line is the iPhone 18 Pro launch may not be producing the dramatic pre-order headlines Apple investors want it, but stable delivery times despite higher production could suggest demand is stronger than the initial market reaction implied. Apple had a very good last 7 days, last 5 business days, if you will. But the biggest win this week wasn't for the launch of a new iPhone, a new Apple iWatch, or even the company's first foldable phone. It was tied towards how do you manufacture customer loyalty. New Apple CEO John Ternus had a very busy week. He did the spotlight session at Apple's annual product launch, taking over the public-facing role previously held by Tim Cook. Then, I was watching the Emmys the other night. There he was. Apple TV collected more trophies than any other streaming service. Finally, of note, General Motors effectively admitted the customers still want Apple CarPlay, even though GM has spent years trying to convince them otherwise. So Apple TV won 29 Emmy Awards, including 9 major awards. HBO Max came out in second with 5 major wins and 21 overall. It creates a stickier customer if they stick inside the Apple ecosystem. And GM learned that the Apple CarPlay and Google's Android Auto allow drivers to bring familiar phone functions, navigation, music, podcasts, calls, and messaging onto the vehicle screen. 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
5: With SRN News, I'm Keith Peters in Washington. The House on Wednesday passed a broad package of sanctions targeting Russian officials and key pillars of its economy as lawmakers look to deprive President Vladimir Putin of the financial resources needed to wage war against Ukraine. The bill now heads to President Trump to be signed into law. A motorist has been arrested on murder charges after authorities say she slammed her SUV into a city bus in Los Angeles. That killed at least two people and injured six others in a prelude to a second deadly tragedy, the fiery crash of a TV news helicopter used by NBC and Telemundo that was covering the collision. Police say 36-year-old Bailey Lynn Rios was arrested Tuesday night and is being held at a Los Angeles jail. On Wall Street, the Dow down by 631 points. More details at srnnews.com.
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28: I grew up watching television mostly overseas, and one of the overseas shows that we had was Dallas. And beautiful women marrying rich oil men. Something goes wrong, something gets murdered, someone gets cheated on, and thankfully I got a prenup to keep you out of my money. JR, Bobby, Carol Sue, whoever their names were. So I learned prenups were kind of like, huh, you think you're going to get my money? Screw you. You're going to get nothing. My best friend in college, she got married to a wealthy family in Virginia, and he made sure that she signed a prenup before they got married. And sure enough, the marriage goes bad after they had a kid. And she goes, Rob, can you help me? I'm like, what did you sign? Let me see it. And she signed something that implied that she would get 3% of the trust, and that's it. I'm like, I don't know law as well as I should, but I'm pretty sure this is all you're going to get unless there's some crazy extenuating circumstances. Most people hear the word prenup. They picture a wealthy older guy protecting a pile of money before marrying someone younger. The stereo is increasingly outdated. A prenuptial agreement is really a financial roadmap for a marriage. I think it spells out how a couple will handle assets, debts, and potentially spousal support if the marriage ends. You can also coordinate with estate planning and address what happens if one spouse dies or becomes incapacitated. You don't have to be a millionaire to have something worth protecting. In fact, more than half, 53% of engaged or married millennials in Generation Z that were surveyed in a 2026 Harris poll said they had signed a prenup, up 11 percentage points from 2022. So it's becoming more common. I have a prenup, and in my last relationship, I created a postnup. When I could see that she was basically having an online affair with someone who was crazier, wealthier than me, I was like, do you mind if we get a postnup? So before I challenged her, I just kind of wanted to protect some things just in case. I didn't protect my money. I protected like my mother's frying pan. My mother had a frying pan since she was like 3 or 4 years old. It's cast iron skillet. Charcoal skillet wouldn't last very long. But it was important to me that I always keep that. Sarah Luetto, a partner at Blank Rome, who specializes in matrimonial and family law, compares a prenup to a partnership agreement. It makes sense. You wouldn't start a business without someone, with anyone on the planet, without talking about who owns what, who contributes what, and how expenses are handled, and what happens if the partnership ends. Marriage is obviously more personal than a business partnership, but it also is a significant financial partnership. The earlier you have the conversation, the easier it can be. I had to have a conversation with a business partner. He was a potential business partner at the time, and we were going to go together and buy some real estate. But then he had some issue with his wife that he brought up to me. And I was like, wait. She could sue you for half of what you're getting and force me to sell something that I don't want to sell because you're going through a divorce. I'm like, nope. I had to say she has no voting control. I had to say, if we do this, this is how we're going to do it. And it did not get done. You don't have to be rich today. Maybe you're renting an apartment. Maybe you're have $40,000 in student loans and $30,000 in a 401k. Maybe you don't have children yet and you have no idea whether your career will be successful or not in the next 10 years. That's exactly the point. That's not a reason not to get a prenup. It's the reason to get a prenup. Your financial life can change dramatically after you get married. A young couple might start with modest assets and eventually accumulate a house, retirement accounts, investment portfolios, business interests, stock options, and inheritances. Company stock is an especially interesting issue. Someone might have relatively little wealth today, but work for a startup where those stock options eventually become worth millions. A prenup can address not only what each person owns today, but potentially how certain future assets are treated. I don't think you want to forget about debt when it comes to prenups and postnups. That's another reason a prenup isn't just for the wealthy people. Student loans, credit card balances, medical debt, and other obligations can create complicated questions about what belongs to whom. Depending on state law and specific circumstances, a prenup can establish agreements about responsibility for certain debts and cover and ultimately prevent one spouse from being unexpectedly responsible for obligations that belong to the other person. I had a girlfriend at one point in time. And I could see that she was going down this road of not really caring about her career. And she was barely getting by before she met me, and we started living life well. And I started thinking about the financial ramifications this would have on the relationship if she started getting used to my quote unquote cash flow. And it became a problem for us. It's unfortunate because sometimes money does get in the way of love. What happens when one spouse becomes a caregiver is a big question. This may be one of the most overlooked financial issues in a marriage. Suppose one spouse puts a career on hold to raise children or care for an aging parent. The cost isn't just the paycheck that disappears today. The person may miss promotions. They may miss raises, retirement contributions, and years of Social Security. They may have a harder time reentering the workforce. So if you step away from the workforce, it can have a substantial impact on your lifetime earnings, potentially retirement savings. A properly structured agreement can address some of those financial consequences. It's not romantic, I know. Neither is discussing long-term care insurance, I know. I've had to do that with my spouse in the last 5 years, for her, not for me. Because the expectation is that I pass earlier because both my parents passed earlier than both of her parents. I've lived a tougher lifestyle. I don't sleep a lot. I work hard, long hours. She plays pickleball. Not knocking that. Being a mother is amazing. But we had to have conversations of like, you need long-term care unless you want the kids to take care of you when you have a stroke one day when you're 85 years old, like your mother. My dad kicked of cancer at 58. My mom died of COVID at 83, 84. I've got enough money that I can cover my own long-term care, but I'm kind of expecting that she's going to do a little bit of it. But when I'm gone, who's going to do it for her? Is it the kids? That's stuff you can lay out. Lawyers are increasingly seeing couples address things like pets, frozen embryos, and who takes care of whose parents, and what happens if the relationship ends. A post-nup agreement is an agreement entered into after a couple already is married, and there are plenty of reasons a married couple might consider one. Maybe you inherited a lot of money. 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
3: This is Carol Platt-Liebel for townhall.com. Last week, Americans commemorated the 25th anniversary of the 9/11 attacks carried out by Islamist extremists. Afterwards, our leaders rightly emphasized that America's quarrel wasn't with Muslims generally, and millions of peaceful, patriotic Muslims have made America their home. But tolerance can't require us to ignore a legitimate question about assimilation. Some beliefs found in significant parts of the Islamic world about the treatment of women, Jews, religious minorities, or those who leave the faith are completely at odds with American principles. America has always welcomed immigrants of every faith, but immigration only works when newcomers are willing to embrace our fundamental values, not when they seek to remake our country according to values Americans have rejected. 25 years after 9/11, asking whether we're doing enough to encourage assimilation isn't bigotry. It's common sense.
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12: So the labor side of the Fed congressional remit is in good shape. Yet for more than 5 years, inflation has been running above target. So our production

0: Prominent focus is on the price stability side of our mandate. The plain fact is that inflation is too high and has been for too long.
1: Warsh went on to say the American economy appears to be strengthening. So the Fed funds rate is now in a range of 3.75% to 4%. The White House described the decision as rather unfortunate. And later in the day, in a post on Truth Social, Trump said that rates should be 1% or less because the U.S. has the best credit in the world. And Trump went on to say the Fed should lower rates fast. Well, if you look at what the market is telling us, a different story. Yields at the short end of the curve jumped on the bet for additional rate hikes. The two-year in New York trading was up 7 basis points to 4.73%. We're down a little more than 2 basis points now in the Tokyo session with the two-year at 4.71%. U.S. stocks were in retreat. The S&P 500 fell 4-tenths of 1%. The dollar, however, strengthened with the Bloomberg Dollar Spot Index up about a half of 1%. Flip side of that produced a much weaker Japanese yen in New York trading. We were down about 0.8%. Right now, the yen is at 156.15. And in the equity market, the Nikkei is higher by around 0.4%. Crude oil is continuing to retreat, as was the case in New York trading. I have some indications here that the recent supply outages we have seen in the Middle East are beginning to resolve. As one example, Saudi Arabia is seeking to return about half the capacity of its east-west pipeline within days. In New York trading, WTI was down more than 3%. We're off another 1% at the moment at $101.40 the barrel. We check markets for you throughout the day here on Bloomberg. In Seoul, the KOSPI rising 0.6%, and in Sydney, the ASX 200 is up 0.3%. S&P 500 E-mini futures meantime higher by 0.6%. 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

0: I'm Stephanie Vlanders, and you're listening to a portion of this week's Trumponomics podcast on Bloomberg Radio. And today we're speaking with the author and journalist Cory Doctorow about his book, The Reverse Centaur's Guide to Life After AI. This week we have a summer conversation with Cory Doctorow, blogger, journalist, science fiction writer, activist in support of online rights. But we're talking today about his latest book, The Reverse Centaur's Guide to Life After AI, How to Think About Artificial Intelligence Before It's Too Late. I read this actually just on a few days vacation and immediately thought of bringing Cory onto Trumponomics, because although he takes seriously some of the concerns and debates about life after AI that we often discuss on the show, and he offers this reverse centaur idea that we'll get into as a way of thinking about it, but he also thinks fundamentally and fervently that the AI companies are full of it. Most of what they say about AI's capabilities is either hugely optimistic or just not possible in any world any of us is likely to live in. And with all that, the book is also well-written, funny, and short. Hooray. Cory Doctorow, welcome to Trumponomics.
1: Well, thank you very much. Pleasure to be on.
0: I was thinking about it, because although it is quite a short book, which is always welcome on holiday and when you're reading an awful lot about AI in other contexts, there is many sides to it. On the one hand, it is a guide to thinking about AI. And in some ways, I would say to listeners, this is a kind of companion discussion to the one we had with Sarah O'Connor about her book, We Are Not Machines, back in June. But you're also calling on many of the grander claims about AI that animate a lot of that discussion and concern. So I want to get into all of that. But first, I guess we should explain your reverse centaur idea. I don't know if it's going to quite catch on in the same way that education did, but, you know, we could do our best.
1: Sure. Well, you know, it won't surprise you or your listeners to know that this isn't the first time we've had a conflict between automation and capital and labor. And so there's pretty good literature describing what happens when automation is taken up either by workers or by their bosses. And broadly, we find that when workers are in charge of automation adoption, they tend to use new tools in order to improve the quality of their outputs. Whereas capital, because they want to maximize a resource that's depreciating off their balance sheet or a subscription they're paying as a fixed cost monthly, wants to improve throughput, realize a good profit from that at the expense of your suppliers and your customers. And so this brings us to AI and centaurs and reverse centaurs. In automation theory, a centaur is someone who's assisted by a machine. So whether you're using a spell checker or riding a bicycle, you are the human head, you have the discernment, you have the judgment, you exercise will, and then there's a machine below you, you know, the human head on the horse's body, and it's stronger than you and it's faster than you. It's able to go longer than you can, but it's not bossing you around. And the corollary, of course, is that a reverse centaur is the reverse. It's the machine head on the human body, the person who's being directed by the machine. And, you know, where you have a system where you're trying to increase throughput because you've automated, you are always going to be running the machine at the limit of the weakest, slowest part of the system, which is the person. We see this with Lucy and Ethel at the end of the conveyor belt, trying to get as many bonbons as possible into the chocolate box, or Charlie Chaplin being sucked into the gears of the machine in Modern Times. The reason that the motif of automation is the speed up is that when you're a peripheral for a machine doing the part of the job the machine can't do, when you're only there because your boss put seven figures into the Amazon warehouse and wants to realize the maximum dividend from it, that machine's going to run as fast as it can, which is really as fast as you can and as long as you can go. And we all know if you work as fast and as long as you can, you will make a mistake.
0: We actually did have a discussion around the latest round of Amazon automation in the UK. And I think some of these absolutely sort of what they would call the cutting edge ones have less injury, but the jobs themselves have become, if anything, even more soulless than they were and even more kind of demotivating than in the past. People aren't running around these warehouses anymore. All these robots are coming to them, but they are definitely still probably suffering more from the psychological problems of having a completely soulless job, which, as you say, is defined by what the machines can't do. The way you started reminded me that you have what some people would say was a kind of Marxist tinge to the way you think about the world. And particularly when you focus on the sort of power relations in AI. You say we should look at not what the AI tool does, but who to and who for.
1: Yeah, I don't know if that's quite Marxist, but certainly I do think that doing a neoclassical econ degree inflicts a kind of very specific neurological injury that makes you incapable of perceiving or reasoning about power and leads you to engage in fantasies about things like reveal preferences, where, you know, you observe someone who's flogged their kidney to make the rent and go, look at that person with the reveal preference for one kidney, rather than thinking at all about power.
0: Well, as someone who studied Marxism alongside neoclassical economics, I don't know whether that's just left me kind of terminally confused. You're speaking to something that a lot of people say in terms of having this desire to have a more human-centered approach to AI, to have AI be supporting humans in their work, as opposed to humans kind of running around trying to fill the holes left over by AI. But that doesn't feel like the path we're on when you look at the way these tech companies are structured and how much money they have invested on mass automation.
1: Well, I would say that human centricity is not just about being squishy and big-hearted and wanting people to have a good working life. It's also about the kinds of outputs that AIs can produce and the limitations on producing high-quality output with AI. So one of the things about the centaur versus centaur framing is that it resolves a seeming paradox, which is that you encounter especially like skilled white-collar workers who are quite senior and are historically good, reliable narrators of their own experience who say, well, I've just started using AI to write software. I write software, I'm good at it. And I can't tell you how great the software I'm writing is today. It's so wonderful. I've become just like an incredible, like Louis Pasteur of app making. And then on the other hand, you have equally reliable narrators of their experience who are equally senior who say, like, I work in aviation systems. No one should get on an airplane ever again because we're shoveling tech debt into the sky with the help of AI at a rate never seen, and that will never be mitigated, right? And so the question is, how do we resolve the seeming paradox of two groups of people, very similar, seem to be doing the same thing but having a different experience? Well, once you realize that one group are the centaurs and the other group are the reverse centaurs, you realize they're not doing the same thing at all, right? There's just some superficial commonalities that when a skilled worker can direct their adoption of a tool broadly, I think that is good for the quality of their outputs, because that's what it means to be skilled and have discernment. But specifically in the case of AI, these defects that are intrinsic to AI systems that they whimsically call hallucinations, which I think sounds better than we have a defective product, these defects can only be mitigated by people who can distinguish a valid output from an invalid output. When we talk about like using chatbots to teach kids, by definition, kids don't understand the subject that a chatbot is trying to teach them. They are incapable of knowing when the chatbot is quote unquote hallucinating, right? Experiencing a defect, which means that you really can only get reliable outputs out of an AI if you operate it at the speed that corresponds to the ability of a skilled practitioner to carefully examine its outputs. And when you increase that speed, even if you have a very skilled worker in the human in the loop, they develop what is called automation blindness. And anyone who's ever gone through an airport checkpoint understands this. You cannot remain vigilant for things that occur very infrequently, which is how we've produced in the form of the TSA, the world's water bottle spotting is history has ever seen, who 95% of the time fail to spot the guns that red teams smuggle through the checkpoints, right? And so we see this with white shoe law firms that have these skilled lawyers who get the chatbots to help them with their briefs, and they run down the slippery slope, and the next thing you know, there's a federal judge tearing three strips out of them and saying, I catch you with one more hallucinated citation, I'm referring you to the bar, and I'm going to make your client pay your opposing counsel's legal bills for reviewing your defective draft.
0: The classic things in medicine, people say, well, you'll be able to use the AI for scanning all these radiology and other things. And you point out, again, this kind of automation blindness actually makes the doctors less good at spotting things with that.
1: Well, I guess it really depends on the configuration. I actually do think AI can produce higher quality outputs, but the difference is I think that those higher quality outputs don't realize a cost savings. I think that if you want to fire 99% of your programmers and have the remaining one mark the AI's homework, you're going to get a lot of bad software. If you keep all the programmers on the strength and add an AI that they use or don't use as they see fit with the token budget to go with it, some of them will use it to produce better software, right? But that's not the same as a wage savings. And while I think there is a market for tools that improve the quality of outputs, no one who's investing in Sam Altman's money furnace is saying, let's see how many sales calls you can have where your salespeople go out to a manager and say, how can I increase your cost today? Right? That's just not the return that they're anticipating. So you mentioned radiology. I've got a personal experience with this. A radiologist at the Kaiser Hospital in Los Angeles told me that I'm cancer-free. It's very nice. It was always considered a very treatable form of cancer, but you worry. And I've spent a lot of time talking to radiologists during my course of treatment and also reading the literature on radiology and AI. And it seems very clear that there are some solid mass tumors that some chatbots can spot that some radiologists miss. And, you know, that Kaiser Hospital, it's right next to the big Church of Scientology, because that's how we roll in Los Angeles. And if there was like an AI salesman, like deking out a Scientologist who wanted to give him a personality test to meet with the CEO of the Kaiser Hospital and say, look, here's the plan. You've got the 10 radiologists you employ at $300,000 a year each. That's a $3 million wage bill. Each of them runs 100 x-rays a day. Give me another $1 million. And we're going to stick a chatbot behind them that a couple of times a day taps them on the shoulder and says, take another look at that one. So in addition to the extra million, you're probably going to have to hire another part-time radiologist to take up the slack. But fewer people are going to die of cancer. As a cancer survivor, I'm totally all over that. That's not the sales call, right? The sales call is you go past the Scientologist, avoid this personality test, get up to the CEO's office, say fire 9 of your 10 radiologists. That's $2.7 million a year in wage savings. Split half of it between you and Sam Altman. Have the remaining radiologists mark the AI's homework. Turn them into what Dan Davies calls the accountability sink. They're the one who takes the blame when someone dies of cancer. And I think that's like the sales pitch everyone's counting on. That's why we see this, I think, frankly, very irrational exuberance to invest in AI companies. And it's why I think this sector does not have a future as a sector dominated by extremely money-hungry firms that replace every trivial task with heavily subsidized AI. It's just not going to happen.
0: Coming up, more from my conversation with author and journalist Cory Doctorow for this week's Trumponomics podcast. I'm Stephanie Flanders, and this is Bloomberg.
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0: I'm Stephanie Vlanders, and you're listening to a portion of this week's Trumponomics podcast on Bloomberg Radio. And today we're speaking with the author and journalist Cory Doctorow about his book, The Reverse Centaur's Guide to Life After AI. I guess they may not be very good at saving costs for companies, but they could be very good at selling to your employer that they can save costs. So the risk is, and you identify this in the book, you could still get all the disruption that people are worried about, even if ultimately the savings aren't there, or certainly the quality of the work is not there when you replace most people with AI. There's one piece of this future that's been very prominent. There was the Citrini kind of analysis, you know, probably on the far end of, you know, this is going to happen much faster than people think. And you're probably on the other end of the spectrum. There was a recent Economist magazine cover that was basically suggesting that agents were going to cause total chaos for government departments all over the world, because everyone was suddenly going to be able to put in every claim and resist every parking ticket, whatever it is, use all their rights to the absolute fullest without needing to pay for lawyers. But that world where also we're all sort of able to do enormous amounts of comparison shopping for our car hire or any of these other things, you claim, relies on companies and websites all over the world agreeing to consistently label things and organize themselves in a way that agents can easily navigate. And as you point out, they don't necessarily have that much interest in doing that. So you basically say that's not going to happen, or at least not to the degree that people are saying. And that just seemed to me, is that if true, that just seemed to be a massive flaw in this whole view of the world.
1: Yes, so the first generation of agentic AI really failed badly. So this was where you tried to create a single agent and say to it, you know, figure out how to use a search engine, then find the travel websites, then figure out how to book a flight, then go all the way through the workflow, then tell me how much the cheapest flight is that satisfies the following requirements, right? And that was just catastrophic. Those tasks are so specialized that no one could get an agent to really do them. So now what the agentic workflow looks like is decomposing the task to a bunch of specialist bots. So you have the web searching bot, and you have the thing that knows what airport codes are, and you have the thing that can parse out the junk fees and whatever. And so you're breaking this down to a series of specialist agents, each of which hands off to the next one. And the claim of the agentic firms, so let's just sort of steelman their claims here, right? The claim of the agentic firms is that they can get something like 95% accuracy out of these highly specialized bots. Well, the thing is that if you decompose a project into like 20, 95% accurate steps, you get error rates, right? They're multiplicative error rates. A 95% accurate task performance multiplied by another 95% task performance. Once you get about 14 steps in, you're under 4% reliability. So that's looking like it's not going to be hugely reliable either, except for some pretty trivial instances. And not only that, but it's very expensive because each of these chatbots is burning its own set of tokens, right? So decomposing the task at the expense of doing more compute. And so then you have the big idea that everyone's got now, which is agentic workflow, which is that you get everyone in the world who has a website that might be addressed by an agent to redesign that website for machine-to-machine communication, where the agent says, what is the true price of a flight from New York to London next Wednesday? And it gives a faithful response. Now, websites go to enormous lengths to hide this ball, right? To stop you from actually knowing what these prices are. This is how we get surveillance pricing, right? The entire direction of travel runs against this right now. Now, I'm not saying that's good.
0: You should explain what it is. I mean, although it's sort of an element of like basic economics segmenting your market, but it's sort of on steroids.
1: Yeah. So the idea here is that whatever AI is bad or good at, one thing it's really good at is multivariate statistical analysis and automatic experimentation. So you have these massive surveillance dossiers on everyone who's buying and selling in the world, whether that's workers selling their labor or consumers buying the products of labor. Largely, that's because the U.S. hasn't updated its privacy law since 1988, when it became illegal for video store clerks to disclose your VHS rental history, and every other form of consumer privacy invasion remains legal in the United States because they just can't pass a privacy law. And in Europe, they do have a privacy law, but all the tech companies pretend they're Irish, so it doesn't get enforced. breached. So you have this kind of privacy vacuum in global law. So you've got these very detailed dossiers on everyone. And so you ask the AI not to do what they were doing in the Don Draper era, which is like dreaming up demographic categories and going, oh, you're a depression-haunted can stalker, you're a high school dropout from the Midwest, you're, you know, whatever, and then like running focus groups to find out about you. Instead, you say naively, take all these people based on their behavioral data and just naively put them in different buckets and now start experimenting on them. So when a consumer comes to you before 8 a.m, that's a variable you can control. You might discover without ever planning to that parents before 8 a.m, when they're trying to get the kids at the door, will take a 15% charge increase without ever even having to plan it. Same thing happens with wages. You have Uber using behavioral data about drivers to tighter their wages down. If you accept a lowball offer, the offers get progressively lower until they find the floor on the kilometer and hourly rate you're willing to accept. We're now seeing this creep into other professions like nursing, where the four giant apps that dominate contract nursing in the United States all call themselves Uber for nursing, and they use data broker information about credit card debt to estimate the lowest wage a nurse will accept based on how indebted they are and offer them a lower wage. So this is all falls under the banner of surveillance pricing, and AI is actually remarkably good at it. This is just basic multivariate analysis with a lot of automated A/B testing, and it's the kind of thing AI is great at. And so what we see is more and more labor and consumer surplus being harvested by capital. This is a thing that cuts against the Hayekian idea of markets as accumulators of information, right? Because you're not getting these demand and supply signals. It's effectively a command economy being run by people at the center of the economy who are acting as economic planners on the basis of giant amounts of surveillance data.
0: You mentioned the cost of the credits, the things, the tokens that are being used on the by the AI. I just wonder whether that will end up putting some constraint on this, because it goes to the sort of economics, or what you would say was the bad economics of AI, that every model has cost more to produce, which is exact opposite of what we've seen with many other technologies. And we see that also in terms of the users as well. You know, famously, people having been madly encouraged by their employers to use AI and now having this just desperate reverse ferret, as we would say in the UK, where it's like, no, you have to be limiting your tokens, you have to show the value. Are costs going to be a constraint sooner than some might think, or does it just produce more stratification between the sort of have AIs and the have nots, or the have shoddy AIs?
1: Well, I think the costs are so high that the haves and the haves nots don't really apply here. I think that there is a kind of trap where you're amortizing your fixed costs across a lot of customers. At the same time, you're subsidizing them a great deal. Effectively, the AI companies are selling $100 bills for $1 a piece. And when they started cleaning out their balance sheets preparatory to their flotations, they were like, maybe we can charge $5 for these $100 bills. And as you say, all the CEOs who've been saying, if I catch you not using AI, you're fired, switch from saying, if I catch you using AI, you're fired, because those $100 bills are not worth $5 each. And the thing is that if you switch everyone in a $200 plan to a $2,000 plan, and 90% of them nope out, then like everyone else has to pay more. Right. And so more of them are going to nope out, too. So you're spreading the same fixed costs among a diminishing pool. So I don't know that there is a future at all for like this presently constituted form of a business. Statistical extrapolation has got a future, obviously. Right. But like the kind of business that we have now doesn't. And as you say, their unit economics suck. Every user they add costs them money. Every use costs them money. Every generation is more expensive than the last. This isn't like the web, where the business press was full of editorials about how bosses are going to cope with the incoming cohort of young workers who demand the web at the office. Now it's full of like, how will bosses cope with the incoming group of Gen Zs who think AI is garbage and don't want to use it at all, right? So like, it's just not the same story. And then you have the amortization schedules, where these data centers, they're depreciating them on a 5-year schedule with the GPUs in them. But in actual fact, they're actually like turning them over every 2 to 3 years. And then a lot of people, I think, assume that when you throw away the GPUs, you can keep the data center. And one of the ways that NVIDIA is getting so much new performance out of each generation of GPU in order to convince people that they need this year's chips in preference to last year's chips is by jettisoning the normal bedrock of product design, which is to maintain as much backwards compatibility as possible. So these new generations of chips often have radically different power consumption, heat dissipation, networking requirements, and the retrofit It's like you could do it, but it might be cheaper to scrape the data center to the foundation's lab and start over. So, you know, these are not durable assets where you do it once and then you get to run it forever. And then even if they solve all of that, this claim that, okay, we'll make the model work and then we'll amortize it over the life of the model by getting people to use it with low-cost operating expenditures. What we saw with the new generation of Claude is that it was because it was visibly better than ChatGPT and because the switching costs are so low, everyone decamped from OpenAI to Anthropic. Well, the implication here is that OpenAI now has to train a new foundation model. And when they ship it, if it's better than Claude, everyone's going to leave Anthropic and go to OpenAI. And then Anthropic's going to have to do the capital expenditure again. So there's no sign that this business ever stops being a Red Queen's race where they lose ground every day.
0: And I guess some sharp listeners will note that your references to the things that AI can do, you point out many times in the book, the things that you can use AI in a lucrative way for are generally things now that people don't like.
1: Or are cheap, right? That's the other thing. It's like, I can't figure out the mania for robo-taxis. What language contains the phrase "as rich as a taxi driver"? Right. We are talking about displacing some of the lowest wage, most precaritized workers, workers who are providing their own capital. Right. Like, what an amazing deal Uber has. Right. You have a worker who you can treat as a contractor who shows up with their own capital, who doesn't even know how to do the amortization schedules.
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9: With SRN News, I'm Keith Peters in Washington. President Donald Trump has tested his midterm campaign appeal in North Carolina as he tries to help his hand-picked Republican Senate hopeful and former National Party Chairman Michael Whatley. The rally marked Trump's most prominent campaign travel since his midterm convention in Dallas. Trump has promised more trips before Election Day. The House on Wednesday passed a broad package of sanctions targeting Russian officials and key pillars of its economy as lawmakers look to deprive President Vladimir Putin of the financial resources needed to wage the war against Ukraine. The bill now heads to President Trump to be signed into law. On Wall Street, the Dow down by 631 points, the Nasdaq dropped 3, the S&P lower by 33. More details at srnnews.com.
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10: Was widely shared by the committee. So we removed a dose of accommodation. Consider the geopolitical landscape of shocks and uncertainty. and you begin to appreciate the resilience of the U.S. economy.
8: In fact, Warsh went on to say the American economy appears to be strengthening. So the Fed funds rate is now in a target range of between 3.75% to 4%. The White House described this decision as rather unfortunate. And later in a post on Truth Social, President Trump said rates should be 1% or less because the U.S. has the best credit in the world. He went on to say the Fed should lower rates fast. Different story being told in the Treasury market. Yields at the short end of the curve, more sensitive to any change in monetary policy, they jumped today. If you look at the two-year in New York trading, it was up 7 basis points. We're down right now in the Tokyo session, by 2 basis points to 4.71%. At the long end of the curve, the U.S. 10-year Treasury is about 4.99%. U.S. equities were in retreat. We had the S&P 500 dropping 0.4%. Much stronger dollar, with the Bloomberg Dollar Spot Index in New York trading up 0.5%. And that, in turn, produced a weaker yen. The yen right now at 156.15. In Tokyo trading, the Nikkei is up 0.6%. In Hong Kong, Hang Seng down 1.3%. Equities on the Chinese mainland are essentially flat. Meantime, in Seoul, the Kospi is rising by 0.6%. 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
2: You're listening to the Big Take Podcast on Bloomberg Radio. I'm David Gura. Today on the show, how Canada appears to be reassessing its trade and security relationships, pivoting away from the U.S. toward the EU. Canada's Prime Minister Mark Carney has been on a charm offensive.
21: Canada's one of the most connected economies in the world.
2: He came on Bloomberg Television to talk about all the international investment he's hoping to bring to Canada.
21: It's going to help us realize what we think this economy needs, which is to catalyze about $1 trillion of investment over the next 5 years.
2: Later this week, Carney will continue his campaign in Europe, where he'll address the European Parliament.
21: There is a huge host of areas where we can work together. It's an exciting time. Look, it's not going to be solved this week in Strasbourg, just to be clear. It's the start of a process, but it's the start of a high ambition process.
22: Well, he has this line that he's used a number of times, that Canada is the most European of non-European nations.
2: Derek DeCluet is the executive editor for Canada at Bloomberg News.
22: So what he's trying to do is pull Canada much closer to Europe in a bunch of different ways. Carney is something of a Europhile, and I think, you know, sees natural alliances. He has a Rolodex. He was governor of the Bank of England, and even before that, as governor of the Bank of Canada, during the financial crisis, he was quite involved in some of the coordination among central banks and regulators for dealing with the financial crisis. So I do think he's a unique person. There are not many people in Canada who could try to pull this off and who have both the connections and that level of credibility.
2: Derek, how significant is this moment for Canada?
22: I think it's really significant. I've been describing it to people as the biggest economic and political story probably of my lifetime, because really since the 1980s, and arguably even before that, the entire trajectory of Canada economically has been pulling closer and closer, you know, with the U.S. And so I think it is a real shift in mindset for the whole country.
2: I'm David Gura, and this is The Big Take from Bloomberg News. Today on the show, Canada's pivot to Europe. Now, the country appears to be reassessing its trade and security relationships and could be turning away from the U.S. and toward the EU. It was back in May that Mark Carney made another trip to Europe. He was there for the European Community Summit, and rather extraordinary because Canada is not a part of Europe. How receptive has Europe been to Prime Minister Carney's overtures?
22: They've been quite receptive, and I think, you know, there are some logical reasons for that. You know, both Europe and Canada have been at the other end of verbal attacks from members of the Trump administration, you know, on all sorts of issues, including defense. And I think one can easily say that some of those criticisms particularly around the pace of defense spending, were justified. But I think the common thread of feeling a bit under attack by the U.S., by the Trump administration, the long history of joint, you know, NATO membership. You'll remember Carney's speech in Davos in January was, you know, where he said, you know, the rules-based order is dead.
0: It seems that every day we're reminded that we live in an era of great power rivalry, that the rules-based order is fading, that the strong can do what they can and the weak must suffer what they must.
22: Middle powers, they have to work together in order to avoid being bullied. He didn't use the word bullied, but that was the message. That was aimed in part at Europe. I mean, who's got middle powers? I mean, Europe does. And lots of sort of similarly sized economies. So the debate, even prior to this speech that's about to happen, the debate in Canada about could we actually join the European Union has actually been sort of rolling along in the public sphere for a number of months. There have been numerous kind of long features written about the pros and cons of this, as though EU membership is a real possibility for Canada. I mean, currently it's not, but other things are.
1: I've seen Bloomberg reporting that EU officials see the potential here to create, you know, perhaps a closer relationship with Canada than the relationship they have with the UK. And I'm curious sort of what that would look like. So broadly speaking, what the EU can offer Canada and what Canada can offer the EU.
22: Yeah, I think that our reporting indicates that there's a number of areas in which it's best described probably as a closer alliance, partnership of cooperation, you know, choose your term. There's already, broadly speaking, free trade. There's been a free trade agreement in place between the European Union and Canada for roughly 10 years, and it's been sort of implemented slowly, but you don't have a ton of trade barriers. There's largely tariff-free exchange going on. So what are the other areas? Obviously, defense is clearly one. And one of the things that pulls Canada and Europe closer together in this current environment is a common feeling about Ukraine. People of Ukrainian descent are one of the largest groups in Canada. And plus Canada's taken on a number of refugees since the war. And so defense, security, the future of Ukraine, these are all areas where there's quite a bit of alignment between the European powers and Canada. But then there are other areas like space exploration, supply chains. You know, one thing that Canada can clearly do for Europe is natural resources. We have a great surplus of oil, natural gas, potash, certain food staples. And of course, you know, Europe does not have a surplus of many of these resources. The only reason why that supply chain relationship hasn't been closer up till now is the physical distance. So there is the supply chain relationship, but I don't think you can underestimate either the security aspect of this. If the current U.S. administration is at least a little bit hostile, I think we can say to Canada, and Canada needs allies that, you know, would come to its defense, you know, in a variety of ways. And that is something that the Canadian public never really had to contemplate. You know, where else could we find allies other than the U.S.? Why would you need them? We're so tight with the U.S. And now suddenly that's an element of the public debate, is how do we find allies if the Trump administration or some future administration starts to menace Canada in a much more serious way than tariffs?
1: Are there risks to going this route? Is there a risk here of upsetting the U.S., for lack of a better phrase, by focusing so much on the relationship with Europe?
22: I think so. And I think the Carney government is, and his advisors and the prime minister himself, they're really aware of that. They've been there to hear what the U.S. wants. And one of the things that the U.S. clearly wanted in those trade negotiations was some say about other trade deals that Canada is going to do or might want to do in the future. Now, a lot of that is about China and making sure that Canada doesn't become some sort of backdoor for Chinese goods to get into the U.S. And that's a very real and I think legitimate consideration, you know, for the U.S. But this administration in Washington has made it pretty clear that, you know, they like Canada's resources. They want more oil and they want more access to critical minerals. And I think to the extent that Mark Carney and the Canadian government and the European Union or other elements of Europe sign deals to ensure the shift of those resources across the Atlantic. I think that is something that the U.S. will probably not enjoy. Whether they take a specific action about it, I think, you know, is another question. It would depend on the shape of what that alliance looks like.
1: There is, on the one hand, the kind of granular work of forging these trade deals, forging new relationships with Europe. On the other hand, you have Prime Minister Carney, who is, you know, smart guy, well-educated, held a variety of high-profile policy positions, kind of opining on the world order and how it's changing. And I wanted to ask you just about his broader vision, yes, for Canada, but for its place in the world. More broadly still, I saw that he said, it's my strong personal view that the international order will be rebuilt, but it will be rebuilt out of Europe. Can you talk a bit about that, sort of the degree to which what we're talking about at a granular level is part of this kind of broader project or broader effort that he sees unfolding?
22: Yeah, I think it's a great question, you know, what he meant by that. Why does he see it built out of Europe, which is, you know, not as economically dynamic, you know, as the U.S. is right now, and not as economically dynamic as some parts of the Asia Pacific. But what it does have is, you know, Europe is built around powers that now have strong democratic, you know, traditions and certain values about common security, for example, pushing back against Russia. And I think that that's more than anything why he looks to Europe, is that he sees a continent that, for all of its flaws, has built a number of institutions since the Second World War to ensure these things go from generation to generation, and to make Europe, you know, stronger and a bit of a beacon in the democratic world. And, you know, the U.S. has always been a beacon to the democratic world. It's just that there are some now bigger questions about the direction that the U.S. is going.
1: In January, Canada's Prime Minister Mark Carney delivered an address in Davos, Switzerland, decrying the end of a rules-based international order and urging the middle powers of the world to wake up to a new reality and build closer ties with each other. 9 months later, Canada finds itself in the midst of a trade war with the United States. I asked Bloomberg's executive editor for Canada, Derek DeCluet, where that trade war stands.
22: So where we stand now is the tariffs between the two countries are as high as they have been in this administration. A few days ago, the Trump administration announced it would ban certain categories of Canadian goods. And it's our belief now, based on things the prime minister has said, based on things we've heard out of Washington, you know, recently, that perhaps both sides are looking to quietly de-escalate this. But there's no question that, you know, at least from the point of view of many Canadians, and all of the polls show this, they do feel that trust has been broken. And there may, in fact, be a deal, but the rebuilding of trust, I think it will take longer.
1: You've been following these negotiations so closely. What are the biggest pain points for each side in these talks?
22: The biggest pain points for Canada have to do with the auto industry and the explicit intention of, or desire of, the president and his commerce secretary to ensure that virtually all of the auto assembly plants in Canada are eventually shut and that production is moved to the U.S. Steel is a pain point. The lumber industry is actually really important in parts of Canada. And these tariffs on wood, they're causing job loss. They're causing mills to shut down in places where sometimes that's the only employer. From the U.S. side, the retaliation is at the top. You know, alcohol, wine and spirits are not actually that big a factor in bilateral trade, but it's so very visible, you know, it's like, we pulled the booze off the shelves. Everybody's got video and pictures of it. Bourbon makers in Kentucky are mad. You know, wineries are mad. And it's just a very in-your-face thing. And the U.S. wants that over with.
1: This has been the Big Take podcast on Bloomberg Radio. I'm David Gura. And I spoke with Bloomberg's executive editor for Canada, Derek DeCluet, on how Canada appears to be reassessing its trade and security relationships and could be pivoting away from the U.S.
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7: News this hour from Town Hall. I'm Keith Peters in Washington. The Russia sanctions bill named after the late Senator Lindsey Graham has passed.
9: House lawmakers passed the Lindsey O'Graham Sanctioning Russia and Iran Act, meant to pressure Russia and deprive it of the resources to continue the war in Ukraine. Republican Representative Michael McCaul urged his colleagues' support.

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7: I'm Susan Lee, and this is the Fox Business Report. The major averages falling with the Dow down sharply after the Fed raised interest rates for the first time in 3 years. Fed Chair Kevin Warsh.
8: The FOMC decided to raise the target range for the federal funds rate by a quarter of a percentage point to 3.75% to 4%.
7: It's the central bank's first interest rate increase since July of 2023. During a press conference following the announcement, Fed Chair Kevin Warsh said that while the job market remains resilient, inflation has stubbornly remained above the Fed's 2% target for years. The Fed also signaled another rate hike later this year. In the meantime, 10-year bond yields rose back above 5%, closing the day there for the first time in 19 years. The Dow down 631 points, the NASDAQ lower by 3, S&P 500 down 34. That's your Fox Business Report. I'm

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3: 7.3%. We're down a little more than a basis point now to around 4.72% in the Tokyo session. Stronger dollar today with the Bloomberg Dollar Spot Index in New York trading up a half of 1%. The dollar remains bid now. A much weaker yen. Here we are at 156.15 and the Nikkei with a gain of just a tenth of 1%. We had a retreat in oil prices in New York trading. That occurred on some indications that recent supply outages in the Middle East are beginning to resolve. Saudi Arabia is seeking to return about half the capacity of its east-west pipeline within days. In New York trading, WTI crude was down more than 3%. We're off right now by just 0.2% at 0.0225. In Hong Kong, Hang Seng is down nearly 1.3%, and on the Chinese mainland, the CSI 300 is off 0.3%. In Sydney, the ASX 200 is up 0.2%, and in Seoul, the Kospi rising by just 0.1%. E-mini futures now for the American equity market are pushing higher, with the S&P 500 contract up more than a half of 1%. Same is true for the NASDAQ 100 contract. Global news, 24 hours a day, and whenever you want it with Bloomberg News Now. I'm Doug Krisner in New York. This is Bloomberg.
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7: Welcome to the Bloomberg Law Show. I'm June Grosso. Ahead in this hour, the high-stakes criminal racketeering trial of Huawei. And the Justice Department is ramping up a controversial investigation into Trump's perceived enemies that goes back 10 years. President Trump raised national security concerns about Huawei during his first term and moved to counter the global expansion of the world's biggest supplier of telecommunications network equipment.
10: Huawei is something that's very dangerous. You look at what they've done from a security standpoint, from a military standpoint, it's very dangerous.
7: The U.S. has lobbied Western allies to avoid using the Chinese company's products in their high-speed wireless network, while U.S. prosecutors have accused Huawei of stealing technology, plotting to steal U.S. trade secrets, and committing wire and bank fraud. 8 years after charges were brought during Trump's first term, the criminal racketeering trial of Huawei has started in New York. Joining me is business law professor Eric Talley of Columbia Law School. Eric, tell us about the charges against Huawei.
11: The government's trial against Huawei basically has three clusters of allegations. One is sort of bank and wire fraud actions that are basically related to business with sanctioned countries like Iran and North Korea. That's one cluster. A second has to do with trade secret theft, kind of industrial espionage. And the third is kind of a throw-in. It's a racketeering charge that basically is a conspiracy theory that ties all three of these claims together, or the first two with the third.
7: Tell us more about the racketeering charge. Does it allow the prosecutors to bring in more or different kinds of evidence?
11: Typically, yes and no. The thing that holds the same as the other two is that RICO basically requires what's sometimes known as a predicate offense, that there's got to be some underlying wrongdoing that is then sort of part of an overall strategy that is, you know, about a continuous organized pattern of criminal activity. So the triggers for RICO are actually still going to be the same as the first two allegations, trade secret theft and bank and wire fraud. But in addition, the government's going to actually have to bring evidence that these weren't just sort of one-off events, but that they were part of a continuous, organized, kind of orchestrated pattern of Huawei, and not just, you know, spot cherry-picked examples.
7: So the Justice Department lawyer in the openings told jurors that theft, lies, corruption for 20 years, that's how Huawei functioned. Huawei's defense was, it's about competition, not conspiracy, innovation, not theft, ordinary business dealings, not criminal conduct. Which side has the tougher road?
11: Well, one of the reasons this is going to trial is that both of these types of arguments are actually reasonably good. Huawei is 100% correct that this is an incredibly competitive industry in which, different manufacturers are essentially trying to one-up one another. And if you can sort of outflank your competition, even by a little, you can take an awful lot of market share. That's in many ways very, very healthy forms of competition. But because employees go back and forth, because there are different business dealings, because there are trade fairs, it often can give rise to claims that you got your edge through an impermissible sort of approach. But Huawei's, overall claim is that this is a really, really competitive industry, and it's unfair to look at specific anecdotes as a way to lay out some kind of a systematic pattern. They're just anecdotes. On the other hand, the government's got some decent anecdotes, particularly on the trade secret, dimension. They have got some pretty vivid examples of unauthorized stealing of source code for routers, user manuals, or antenna technology. And they even have some evidence of one Huawei employee physically breaking off a piece of T-Mobile's phone testing robot to take back home and to study it. And so these are going to be pretty vivid, particularly for a jury, but they are also consistent with this being a very, very competitive industry. I think there's really going to be this sort of question about whether these specific events that the government has seemingly hard evidence about are going to be enough to convince the jury that this is really, not only significant events in and of themselves that themselves constitute episodes of actionable and criminal trade secrets, but they're also part of this overarching, longstanding conspiracy.
7: I understand that the Trump administration has moved away from criminally charging corporations. So why go through with this, which is going to be months long and, 8 years after the charges were first filed?
11: Well, it's an interesting political setting because this case started under the first Trump administration. It was then inherited by President Biden, and now it's being tried in a broader sort of U.S.-China technology race and competition under the second Trump administration. It's relevant to note that even the Biden administration pushed the ball forward on this case. Huawei employee who was living in Vancouver was, in fact, subject to extradition orders and entered into a deferred prosecution agreement. Some of the things that she essentially put into that settlement have now evidently been accepted as statements of fact by the trial court judge that are going to be difficult for Huawei to, sort of push back against because it's from one of their own former employees. But, one of the bigger stages here is not just Huawei itself or the Trump administration's attitude towards businesses and whether it takes a more hands-off approach or hands-on approach. There's an overarching U.S. versus China theme to this as well that has, played a big role in the first Trump administration, continues to play a role in this Trump administration. And, in many ways, some of the allegations had already been substantially served up on a platter before the second Trump administration actually was in power.
7: Have prosecutors in the Justice Department been successful in cases against Chinese companies?
11: There have been some successes. This is a large company, however. This is not sort of a fly-by-night company that is, essentially pilfering, trade secrets here or there. And so, in terms of the target of the size of Huawei, this is a significant move to make. And so one would expect also that Huawei would, and in fact they are, putting up a pretty steep defense because, the stakes are enormous. A couple things that are also kind of worth noting, however, is that, this is a criminal case against a company. So success by the government isn't necessarily mean that someone's going to go to prison. There are individuals who are basically co-defendants along Huawei here. And Huawei is already heavily restricted in terms of its presence in the U.S. market. And typically, in addition to whatever fines that might be levied against a defendant company in this position, usually the most potent form of remedy would be, you basically have to leave the U.S. market. But Huawei's, presence in the U.S. market is already, because of, U.S. trade policy, relatively small. But, the U.S. still could take a verdict in its favor in this case to try to persuade allies, suppliers, and others to keep a distance from Huawei because it has been criminally convicted if the government ends up getting some sort of conviction in this case.
7: Would it be better, as far as presenting a case that appeals to a jury, if the prosecutors charged some people along with this nameless, faceless giant tech company?
11: In some cases, it would. I think sometimes when you're dealing with these sort of corporate alleged misconduct cases, the jury might actually, push back against that, sort of saying, look, these are large, multi-person organizations. You're trying to throw one individual under the bus when really it was the organization that was at fault. And a jury, particularly if an individual defendant is looking at potential for prison time, that could actually induce them to be less anxious to vote to convict. On the other hand, I think there is a sense in which, the measure of success for the government is going to be a little bit less concrete than it would be in the context of an individual, criminal defendant who's a natural person. So the government, clearly has sort of decided, for jurisdictional and possibly strategic reasons, they want to sort of keep this about Huawei, hopefully from their perspective, seize on a sentiment amongst the jurors that, Huawei is an example of an unfair form of competition that is essentially skirting the rules both of intellectual property and international sanctions, and visiting a penalty on the company itself is the best way to move. One thing that's going to be pretty interesting from the jury's perspective, and this particularly relates to the RICO charge, is how likely is it that the jury is going to be able to take this set of examples, some of which are quite vivid, like the breaking off of the piece of the robot, and say, oh, wait, no, that's part of an entire pattern and practice, as opposed to some cherry-picked anecdotes, which, quite frankly, all prosecutors can usually find one or two examples of something that looks a little bit sketchy and then try to weave a story of a longstanding criminal enterprise. And that's going to be one thing to really watch here, about whether the government is going to be able to stitch together these anecdotes and basically say, these aren't just anecdotes, these are a pattern. While Huawei is basically going to say, look, you just cherry-picked some of the worst possible situations involving individual isolated employees, former employees, contractors of Huawei, but that was never part of our corporate strategy.
7: How do you keep a jury's interest if this trial is going until December?
11: It's going to be a long-standing trial. It's one of the other reasons why, going against a large company like Huawei that's well-capitalized and can afford pretty good legal teams is going to, almost certainly result in a protracted form of litigation. The government has some nice cards to play here, right? They've got these very, very vivid evidentiary examples that they will no doubt do a lot with. I think the harder ones are keeping a jury's attention when you are basically trying to go through the accounting forensics of bank and wire fraud associated with who is and who isn't on the sanctions list, and what companies was Huawei doing business with that in turn was doing business with Iran and North Korea, and how much did they know about it? That's a highly detailed, technical, and heavily kind of number-laden form of claim. I could imagine not just a jury, but even if I had to teach that to a set of my own students, they might start to have the eyes glaze over effect halfway through. So the government's going to have some bigger challenges when it comes to the financial aspects of its claim. I think the trade secret and IP claims, they're just a little bit more vivid and are likely going to catch people's attentions because they actually involve, actions that you can observe and see, and in some cases, quite tangible alleged acts of theft.
7: It's always great to have you on, Eric. Thanks so much. That's Columbia Law School professor Eric Talley. Coming up, the Justice Department is ramping up an investigation into Trump's perceived enemies. This is Bloomberg.
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7: On the campaign trail, President Trump loved to regale audiences with his list of grievances over what he saw as a years-long conspiracy to get him. Whether it was the investigation into Russian interference in the 2016 election or the investigation into his mishandling of classified documents.
10: From the beginning, the Democrats spied on my campaign. Remember that? They attacked me with an onslaught of fraudulent investigations. Russia, Russia, Russia, Ukraine, Ukraine, Ukraine, impeachment hoax number one, impeachment hoax number two, the illegal and unconstitutional raid on Mar-a-Lago right here.
7: Well, now that he's president, Trump is turning the tables on those who investigated him, all in service of his theory of a grand conspiracy by Democrats to sabotage him over the course of a decade. And the Justice Department is ramping up its extensive criminal investigation into whether former government officials conspired to undermine Trump. Joining me is Chris Strom, Bloomberg legal and national security reporter, who's been looking into this investigation. Chris, tell us about this Justice Department investigation that's been referred to as the Grand Conspiracy Investigation.
0: Well, the investigation is an extremely broad probe into multiple actions that were taken at the end of the Obama administration and during the Biden administration, ranging from the investigation into Russia's interference in the 2016 election and whether the Trump campaign had any involvement in that, ranging all the way through to the investigation that was done under the Biden administration into Trump's activities, including his efforts to overturn the 2020 election and his taking of classified documents down to Mar-a-Lago after he left office.
7: I mean, it sounds like especially the facts or allegations involving Russia have been investigated over and over again, including by John Durham, who was appointed by Trump, right?
0: One of the things that's so bizarre about what the Justice Department is doing is that they're retreading ground that has already been well plowed by other investigations. There's been multiple investigations into what happened in 2016 with regard to the Trump-Russia investigation. There was an inspector general investigation into all of the activity that took place. And then there was a special counsel appointed during the first Trump administration, John Durham, and he took a deep dive look into whether there were any crimes committed during the Trump-Russia investigation. And he was only able to find one low-level FBI lawyer who lied on a document, and that individual pled guilty. No other individuals were ever charged with any crimes based on the previous investigations. And so a lot of people are questioning now what the Justice Department is currently doing by going back 10 years and looking at activity that has already been well investigated without any findings of wrongdoing.
7: I mean, there were pictures of boxes and boxes of classified documents piled up at Mar-a-Lago, so I'm not sure where the conspiracy would be there. And investigations go awry all the time. What kind of charges could they bring against these former officials for investigations?
0: What's happening here is that Trump has demanded that the Justice Department investigate and potentially prosecute his perceived political enemies. And some of the major figures that Trump wants to be investigated were people who were involved in the Trump-Russia investigation of 2016 and putting together an intelligence assessment during that time, as well as government officials who were involved in the investigation into Trump's retention of classified documents. And so the Justice Department, during the second Trump administration, has set out to conduct a sweeping investigation to look for any potential wrongdoing or criminal activity that was done over the last 10 years that they can find any potential crime where they could bring a charge. There's a lot of skepticism that the Justice Department is going to be able to find anything new, given that a lot is already known about these investigations. But they've convened a grand jury, and they've sent a bunch of prosecutors down to Florida, and they're looking under as many rocks as they possibly can and bringing people in before the grand jury to testify with the hopes of finding something that they can pin to somebody who Trump once investigated. And as of now, to this point, There's no indication that they've found any criminal wrongdoing or have any justification to bring charges against anybody. But the investigation is ongoing. They do have an active grand jury. They are taking testimony. They have been receiving documents. And they've put a bunch of people under investigation. And they are moving forward with an undefined scope of investigation that doesn't have any clear ending in sight.
7: Are they targeting anyone in particular?
0: Individuals that we know who are under investigation include John Brennan, the former CIA director, James Clapper, the former director of national intelligence, and other senior officials who were either in the Obama administration or the Biden administration and worked for either the FBI or intelligence agencies. It's pretty clear that Trump wants certain individuals who are well known, such as John Brennan, James Clapper, and James Comey, to be under investigation and ideally, from Trump's point of view, face criminal charges. But at this point, there's not been any indication that evidence exists to actually bring charges against any of these individuals. So what might happen is that prosecutors will eventually write up a report and talk about activity that they believe was not justified and was done in the spirit of trying to make Trump look bad. But in the end, they just issue a report without any criminal charges.
7: I mean, sometimes it seems like the point is the investigation itself, the news about the investigation, and just bringing charges, like the Comey charges over the seashells on the beach. So that entails hiring lawyers and court appearances and general agita. So maybe it's the prosecution itself that's one of the goals.
0: Yeah, part of what the Justice Department seems to be doing at this point is making the prosecution the punishment, that by prosecuting individuals and putting them under investigation, they have to spend a lot of money and they have to spend a lot of time. They have to hire lawyers. They have to go into court. They have to file documentation. And so part of what the Justice Department appears to be doing right now is putting people under investigation just for the sake of putting them under investigation as a punishment.
7: Has this ramped up since Blanche became Attorney General?
0: Yes. By all accounts, the investigation has entered a new phase. Previously, the investigation has been going in fits and starts. When the Trump administration first began, it was being done under former Attorney General Pam Bondi. It is based in the Southern District of Florida, and investigators were spending a lot of time cooking up the theories of the case and then started sending out subpoenas for documentation. And so last year, there was a lot of subpoenas for documentation, and then the investigative pace seemed to stall. And of course, Bondi was removed in April, and Todd Blanche came in as the acting attorney general. And then in August, Blanche was confirmed as attorney general. And since then, we've seen an uptick in the activity. And the most significant thing is that prosecutors in Florida are now sending out subpoenas for individuals to come in and testify in person before the grand jury. And so this marks kind of a new and aggressive phase for the investigation.
7: Why is it in Florida? Is it because Mar-a-Lago is there?
0: The reason why the Justice Department based the investigation in Florida has always been a mystery. There is plenty of activity that is under investigation that doesn't seem to have any connection to Florida. Now, part of the theory of the case that prosecutors are pursuing is that there was a conspiracy against Trump ranging over the last 10 years from the Trump-Russia investigation that was done in 2016 to the Mar-a-Lago classified documents investigation that was done in 2023. And prosecutors are trying to stitch together kind of a Frankenstein of a case that says that there is a grand conspiracy against Trump ranging over 10 years. And therefore, if any of the activity took place in Florida, they can claim jurisdiction to carry out the investigation for all of the activity in Florida. And obviously, the Mar-a-Lago documents case has a connection to Florida because that's where the Mar-a-Lago resort is, and that's where the raid was done by the FBI to retrieve the classified documents. And so prosecutors are making the case that they are able to base their investigation in Florida because they have activity that occurred in Florida that is connected to a 10-year grand conspiracy against Trump. But what really appears to be going on is that the Justice Department did not want to bring any of the case in any other jurisdiction where they might not have a favorable jury or they might not have a favorable judge. And in Florida, they based their grand jury in Fort Pierce. Fort Pierce just happens to be where Judge Eileen Cannon is located. And Judge Eileen Cannon oversaw the classified documents case against Trump. And as she oversaw that case, she made a lot of rulings that were favorable to Trump and ultimately dismissed the case against Trump. And so it appears what the Justice Department is now trying to do is engineer a way to get any kind of charges that they bring in front of Judge Cannon.
7: Yeah, she really seemed to favor Trump in her rulings. And
22: hey, I am Brant, and her name is Sherry, and she's a friend and a colleague of mine, and we were just praying for her, actually, because she had a major surgery she just went through.
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2: 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With SRN News, I'm John Scott. The House has passed a broad package of sanctions targeting Russian officials and key pillars of its economy, as lawmakers try to deprive President Vladimir Putin of the financial resources needed to wage the war against Ukraine. The bill, named after the late Senator Lindsey Graham of South Carolina, who spent more than a year working on it. A man has been put to death for the 2005 fatal shooting of three people during an attempted robbery at his neighbor's home in rural Texas, the state's fifth execution of the year. 40-year-old LeJames Norman put to death by lethal injection at the state penitentiary in Huntsville. Artist Peter Max has died at age 88. Max, known for colorful pop art in the 1960s, his son said he died Monday. No cause was given, but he had advanced dementia. This is SRN News. 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
3: By the committee. So we removed a dose of accommodation. Consider the geopolitical landscape of shocks and uncertainty, and you begin to appreciate the resilience of the U.S. economy.
4: In fact, Warsh went on to say the American economy appears to be strengthening. So the Fed funds target range is now between 3.75% to 4%. The White House did describe this decision as rather unfortunate, and later in a post on Truth Social, President Trump said, rate should be 1% or less because the U.S. has the best credit on to say the Fed should lower rates fast. But in the Treasury market, investors are discounting the possibility of several more rate hikes. We had the two-year Treasury jumping 7 basis points in New York, trading to 4.73%. Right now in the Tokyo session, the two-year is down a basis point to 4.72%. The equity market in the States declined. We had the S&P 500 weakening by 0.4%. The dollar, on the other hand, strengthened, with the Bloomberg Dollar Spot Index rising about 0.5%. We do have a much weaker yen at 156.25, and the Nikkei 225 is holding onto a gain of just 0.1%. Crude oil prices continuing to drift lower, on indications that some of the recent supply outages in the Middle East are beginning to resolve. WTI right now just above $102. In Hong Kong, Hang Seng is down 1%. On the Chinese mainland, CSI 300 off 0.2%. But in Seoul, the Kospi rising 0.1%. Global news 24 hours a day. 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
7: The Justice Department is ramping up a controversial investigation into whether former government officials conspired to undermine President Donald Trump over the last 10 years. The investigation, which is being spearheaded by the U.S. Attorney for the Southern District of Florida, was started last year and follows allegations by Trump that former senior government officials illegally sought to undermine him. The investigation has been politically charged from the onset and remains so, with U.S. congressional elections less than 2 months away. In recent weeks, authorities have sent out a fresh round of subpoenas for testimony, including from former Director of National Intelligence James Clapper and from former CIA Director John Brennan. Prosecutors appear to be zeroing in on investigative work under prior Democratic administrations, in particular in relation to an intelligence assessment on Russia's attempts to interfere in the 2016 election. They're also scrutinizing a Biden-era investigation into whether Trump mishandled classified documents after he left office in 2021. I've been talking to Bloomberg Legal and National Security Report, Chris Strom. What's the effect of this all-hands-on investigation on the U.S. Attorney's Office in Florida? Is everything focused on it now?
0: Yes, what we've been able to report is that the U.S. Attorney's Office for the Southern District of Florida has been turned upside down, and a lot of the activity has been put to the side in favor of carrying out this grand conspiracy investigation and also carrying out other cases that Trump wants, such as looking at bringing possible indictments against Cuban officials and looking at Venezuela activity. And so what appears to be happening now is that the investigations that the Southern District of Florida has been traditionally known to do have been put on the back burner in favor of carrying out investigations that are being demanded by Trump and the White House.
7: So Trump ally Joseph DeGeneva was leading the investigation. He's certainly very experienced and qualified to do so, but tell us what happened there.
0: In April, the Justice Department brought in Joe DeGeneva in order to lead this grand conspiracy investigation. Joe DeGeneva is a longtime Trump ally and conservative lawyer. He had previously served in the Justice Department. He served as the U.S. Attorney for the District of Columbia back in the 1980s. And he's had kind of a storied reputation as being an experienced professional prosecutor and went into private practice. But in April, the Justice Department reached out to have him come in and lead the investigation based in Florida. And he had been working on it and trying to go through the process of building a case for the last 5 months or so. But last week, he abruptly resigned, and there's a lot of questions over what actually took place behind the scenes. What we've been able to report at this point is that he was very frustrated and mad at the heavy-handed approach that was coming out of Washington and the Justice Department leadership to dictate what the pace and scope of the investigation should be. And he was pushing back on how fast the Justice Department wanted to do grand jury activity and potentially bring charges against individuals like John Brennan, and eventually reached a boiling point where he could not continue doing the investigation the way that he believed it should be done. And so he ended up resigning.
7: Do you know yet who's taking his place?
0: Right now, it's our understanding that there's basically a cast of characters who are down in Southern Florida now leading different elements of the case. For example, an individual named Kurt Olson, who is a conservative lawyer and Trump ally, is leading the investigation into John Brennan. And Kurt Olson actually had a phone call with John Brennan's lawyer on Friday and notified Brennan's lawyer that Brennan is being subpoenaed to come in for grand jury testimony and that Brennan is a target in the investigation, ranging from the activities that took place in 2016 with regard to the intelligence community assessment on Russia's activities, all the way to testimony that John Brennan had given Congress a few years ago, in which there's some allegations that he might not have been honest with Congress. And so there's multiple investigations going on, and there's multiple individuals who are leading different parts of it. Ultimately, the U.S. Attorney's Office is controlled by the U.S. Attorney there, who is Jason Redding Quinones, who was handpicked by Trump and confirmed by the Senate. So he is Senate confirmed, and he's leading the office there. And so he is ultimately in charge of the investigation, but a lot of the daily activity and the scope of the different investigative activities are being farmed out to prosecutors who have been sent there by the Justice Department leadership in Washington.
7: That's so odd. If Brennan's a target, how can they expect him to testify?
0: That's a good question, and it's one that we don't quite have a full answer on yet, but apparently they are asking him to testify on parts of the investigation that he's not a target for. It puts John Brennan in a really difficult position, because if he refuses to testify, he could be held in contempt of court. Now, it's also possible that his lawyers will test the subpoena and try to get it quashed. They're in negotiations right now. John Brennan and his lawyer are in negotiations with the Justice Department to try to resolve how to handle this subpoena. They might come to an agreement where Brennan agrees to voluntarily talk to prosecutors without going before the grand jury. But yes, John Brennan faces jeopardy because he has been told he's a target of the investigation, and now they want him to come in and testify before a grand jury, which is highly unusual.
7: It seems like this investigation would be tough because they're investigating investigations that involved intelligence sources and national security, and you wouldn't expect those to be easily uncovered.
0: Yeah, it's been really hard to uncover exactly what investigators are pursuing in terms of individual prosecution theories. We know that there are two main buckets to the investigation, which is looking at whether any crimes were committed during the Trump-Russia investigation of 2016, including the production of an intelligence community assessment at the end of 2016. That's one bucket. And another bucket is the raid on Mar-a-Lago and the classified documents case against Trump. And so those are two main areas that prosecutors have been focusing on the most to try to find if there was any activity that they could make a case was criminal wrongdoing. And at this point, we just haven't seen any evidence that would support criminal prosecution. But the Justice Department says the case is moving forward and that they believe that their prosecution theories are on solid ground.
7: I'd really like to hear what those theories are, because other theories that they've used in court against Trump's perceived enemies haven't worked out too well.
0: the Justice Department at this point doesn't have a good track record in terms of bringing prosecutions against Trump's political enemies. They've previously indicted James Comey, as well as the New York Attorney General, Letitia James, and both of those indictments were thrown out because of mishandling of the case that was done by the U.S. Attorney at the time. The Justice Department has also investigated Jerome Powell, the former chairman of the Federal Reserve, and they issued subpoenas to him in the Federal Reserve as part of a criminal investigation. And Powell and the Fed challenged the subpoenas, and they were quashed. And so already we've seen the Justice Department try to bring prosecutions based on theories that Trump wants them to pursue that have not stood up in court.
7: And I didn't think an attorney general could bow more to the president than Pam Bondi did, but it appears that Todd Blanch is currying Trump's favor even more.
0: Todd Blanch comes from a background where he was a prosecutor for a long time in the Justice Department, working out of the Southern District of New York. He was considered to be a pretty straight shooter, apolitical, professional prosecutor, and then he went into private practice and found his way over to representing Trump in these criminal cases. And interestingly, he was actually a lead lawyer for Trump in the classified documents case down in Florida, which was before Judge Cannon, which they ultimately got that case dismissed. And ever since Todd Blanch has gone to work for Trump, he has been one of Trump's most loyal supporters and now in charge of the Justice Department, carrying out the desires and demands of Trump, and doesn't make any apologies for it. He openly says that Trump has every right to dictate to the Justice Department who should be investigated, what investigations should be done, and how they should carry out their work, whereas previous attorney generals have kept a distance from the White House.
7: Yes, that's been a hallmark of most U.S. attorney generals' offices. Thanks so much, Chris, for joining me. Some really great reporting. That's Bloomberg legal and national security reporter Chris Strom. In other legal news today, the House of Representatives unanimously adopted a resolution to hold billionaire Leon Black in contempt of Congress for defying two subpoenas related to the House Oversight Committee's Jeffrey Epstein investigation. Black was called to testify at a closed-door deposition this month, as well as turn over non-disclosure agreements lawmakers were seeking. It now remains to be seen if the Department of Justice will prosecute Black for contempt following Congress's referral. And that's it for this edition of the Bloomberg Law Show. 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
3: News from Town Hall. I'm John Scott. The Federal Reserve increasing its benchmark interest rate by a quarter point to right around 3.9%. Federal Reserve Board Chairman Kevin Moore says the job market remains strong, but prices just keep rising.
4: Inflation remains elevated. Today's policy action will support a timelier return to the committee's 2% goal. This committee will deliver price stability.
3: This hike will likely make it even costlier to borrow for homes, autos, and other purchases. It's an early exit for members of the House.
5: Speaker Mike Johnson recesses the House early after a scathing rebuke from a member of his own party.
10: The country is burning.
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1: A building has collapsed in Gaza, killing at least 19 people and injuring dozens.
2: Among the dead were 8 children and 5 women, according to the Gaza Health Ministry. The toll is expected to rise as more bodies are recovered from the wreckage. Video shows civil defense crews surveying the wreckage and using bulldozers to dig out people, including children. The building had been partially destroyed in an Israeli strike earlier in the war. It was not immediately clear what's caused this collapse, but in Gaza, where the majority of buildings have been damaged or destroyed, dozens of multi-story structures have collapsed throughout the war, particularly during winter weather. I'm Charles de Ledesma.
1: A local official says a gold mine collapse in Sudan has killed at least 82 people. Survivors say that the tragedy happened at the Al Zara gold mine in the town of Nuhud in West Kordofan province. News at townhall.com. An effort to save AM radio making its way through Congress.
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1: Oklahoma State quarterback Drew Messmaker is the AP National College Football Player of the Week. 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
11: And welcome once again to Investor's Edge. I'm Gary Kaltbaum, your host. Hey, thanks for being with us today. Glad you're here, ladies and gentlemen. Happy that you are listening. It is September 16th, 2026. It's a Wednesday. It was a Fed day. Wild swings in the market day. We'll go through everything today. Hope you're having a good day. If you own financial stocks, maybe not. We'll get into that and all the movers of the day, as well as the Fed did their little thingamabob, and we're going to explain that in depth. But first, if you do not get this radio show in your city, we'll post it at GaryK.com. We'll also post it on our X feed. And if you don't follow us on X, you should. We're quite charming there. If you'd like to email us, just be nice and respectful. Why? Because we'll be nice and respectful back, unless you're racist like Hamas, robbed a bank today, and any amongst any crazy other things that you may have done.

0: We'll also post it, the show, on the YouTube channel of Biz TV. So, I hope you don't mind that I spend just a couple of minutes on something that has nothing to do with the markets, your money. You know, we do everything here. And when I hit my hot button, when something hits it, I like conveying it. And if those that are people that know me personally, people that have been listening to this show for a while, watch me on TV, know that, and we meet this very loudly in a very weird world. We believe we're all equal. We don't see race, creed, color, trans, short, tall, fat, skinny. We think everybody should be treated well. Of course, unless they're racist, Hamas, and all that crap. And I must tell you, it certainly continues to amaze me that anybody thinks otherwise. I don't get it. And I know there's this move afoot on immigrants here. And, you know, I believe in legal immigration also. You know that. I have said Biden should have been impeached for what he did at the border. And I've praised this president. It's one of the things I praise him on, not many, what he's done with the border. And that is not racism. It's, you're not a country unless you have a controlled border. We believe in big immigration. Come on in, come one, come all, but you need to do it the legal way. And the reason I say that is because when you don't and you allow the other, you're pissing all over those that came here legally. Without mentioning who, one of our closest friends, basically family, it's not family, but we call that person family, came here legally and went through time, sweat, money, tears, and finally became American citizen after like years of going through the motions. Yet you have these people that, you know, just let in. And of course, the racism, we've talked to you about what happened when I was 14 years old. Myself and a black tennis partner of mine, we were playing in a junior tournament. We've told you that story. And just, you know, we were driving here a couple of years ago when there are people with Nazi armbands on and doing the Heil Hitler. I'm like, where do these people come from? And yesterday I'm watching a video or some other with the Heil Hitlers and everything, and Jews are this and Jews are that. And I guess the new thing is Jews. And of course I'm Jewish. And you try to figure out where this crap comes from. You can read up about this Macklemore guy and Ed Sheeran and the music and stuff. This Macklemore went in concert and put on a hook nose to look like a Jew and started talking about money and whatever. Also said 9/11 was caused by Jews, the whole works. And Robert Kraft wants to, you're not coming into my arenas. And now Ed Sheeran's backup group and all these others are siding with the racist prick. I mean, the guy is just an anti-Semitic, Jew-hating, racist prick. And they're siding with this guy. And you wonder how it becomes so big. And you know how it becomes so big? The schools, the media, and you never know if it's just one sentence, one freaking sentence from the New York Times today that knows many Jews read that paper. And I'm going to read something to you. They did this whole thing. They hate Israel because it's run by a right winger. If it was a left winger, they'd be a little nice. It's all politics. This is one line out of the New York Times. And I'm reading word for word. But Israelis still largely view themselves as the victims of October 7th. In other words, the New York Times is saying, who the hell are they to act like victims of October? Really? The insanity that's out there against groups, religions, is just... And for some reason, it's now the Jews. And as you know, for a long time, and they still, it's not as loud, apartheid in Israel, which is the biggest lie. I mean, I've told you that. I've been there many a time. It's just total BS. You have gays for Hamas. Think about that. And they're being asked, well, wait a minute, don't you know if you went into Gaza, they will murder you in the street and laugh at you? Yeah, but. So it's just so weird to watch. And I'm bringing this up because this line today from the New York Times affected me. And it shouldn't any race, creed, color, gender, denomination. It's just unreal. Israelis are deeply divided over how to apportion blame for the policy, military, and intelligence failures that preceded the attack and the war. So they're doing that part. Who's to blame? Let me tell you who's to blame. Hamas! The schmucks. And then, but Israelis still largely view themselves as the victims of October 7th. It's stunning. It's stunning. It's stunning. Don't even know what to say. But we certainly know where all this crap comes from. It's calmly and quietly pushed out there. Anyway, hope you didn't mind. We got a segue. So you got the new, and you know, I don't even like talking about them because I think they're overrated. You got the central bank that raised rates today from 3.5 to 3.75, and we told you that was our prediction, but that was chalk. And that's number one. Number two is that we think it was a necessary thing to do because really the job is to fight inflation that, guess what, your president Donald Trump has caused. Oh, and by the way, oil prices did drop today a few bucks. That's good to see. Anyway, so he raised rates today, and you never know what the reaction's going to be. But a couple of weird things happened. First off, let me state that the Dow dropped 631 points. That's number one. And this was all after the move. And I actually watched a little bit of the press conference, which I don't usually do, because, again, I think I don't think there should be a Fed. And I mean that. I just don't think... They're a necessity. I think they cause more problems than anything. Anyway, the Dow at one time at 326 was, get this, 51,186, 280. It was down almost 900 points. It had a nice little rally into the close. And the NASDAQ and the NASDAQ 100, get this, the NASDAQ today only finished down 3 points. At the lows at 327, it was 25,802 ones. It was down about 170. So that came back, and it had the relative strength all day, and the NASDAQ 100 finished up 7 points. And that, just so you know, the NASDAQ 100 semis had the relative strength all day, and it took an 800 to 900-point drop to get it down a lot.
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0: And welcome once again to Investor's Edge. So you had some... bounce from the trashing in the AI and the semis and came back strong at the end of the day. NASDAQ 100 finished up, was down like 160, 170 at 330, but the Dow went from down almost 900 to only down 631. The issue... And I hope you're listening carefully, because we have been on this show talking about Avoid. What did we tell you about banks recently? They topped out the regional banks. They topped out the big banks. Most of the financials are topped out. We told you that. We also told you there's a bunch of areas and financials that are in bear markets, like the Blackstones and the BlackRocks and the KKRs and things like that. Well, interesting enough today, you ready? BlackRock down another $21. Goldman Sachs down $39. By the way, that would be about 4 times 6 is 24, about 250 Dow points to the negative. Ameriprise down 18. LPL down 12. And I can go on and on and on and on and on. Financials were a big culprit. Why would financials be a culprit? Because if they're raising short-term rates, these places have to pay you more money on your money markets. And if long-term rates stay the same or inch higher or lower, perception is about margins. And you know, in the market, perceptions, especially in the interest rate environment, do speak volumes. That was the story today. It is definitive avoid of the financials right now. Banks, investment banks, lenders of all sorts, they really ripped American Express in the Dow today. What was that, down 12? They obviously haven't seen my American Express bills. And as I walk through it, M&T Bank down 9, that's a regional. PNC Bank down 9, that's a regional. In fact, my screen of financials, I don't have a green stock. So just want to let you know on that. Also, interest rates going up, another rough day for the housing and housing related. Another part of the equation here is, as you know, we've pulled no punches on the war, the complete miscalculation by the president, and I don't know what they're doing now, but they're not even talking about Iran anymore. They're like, it's over. Meanwhile, Iran controls everything while the president's out there lying about it. I mean, just blatant lying. It's amazing to watch. The good news, though, well, oil prices have been flying to the upside. They were down today, but what have we said to you about oil prices and yields? Overbought. Had a big move in a short period of time, could pull back at any time. Well, oils did that today, but yields, which were down early, the 10-year yield finished higher, and so did the 5-year. The 30-year was down just a wee bit. That's not great news. We don't want yields higher. Yields higher is a cost of capital. It is a cost, let me phrase it better, it's a cost to the economy. So that wasn't thrilling. But just defining, the Fed raised their Fed funds rate a quarter point. You got that? They do not do much to the long-term rates, except the Treasury Secretary tried to intervene recently in that, and that was a complete failure, even though the Treasury Secretary was on Capitol Hill yesterday saying what a success. So you can put the Treasury Secretary down as another liar out of Washington, D.C. also. So the big story for me is the financials today. Racked. The second biggest story is J.B. Hunt, a very important trucker, was down 13% today, more than 13, down $36. And guess what they said was the problem? Oil prices. Diesel prices. That affected them. And what did that do? Well, the transports today were down over almost 600 points. What else did it do? Well, guess what happened to other truckers? ARCB down almost 5. That's just one. Landstar 4. FedEx 6. That's a driver. And we've been warning you about that. We've been big time warning you about that. Advanced declines today, finished poorly, up down volume finished poorly, the new yearly lows, yearly highs, still swamping the highs. The strength today was a bounce in the AI and the semiconductors. After being trashed a couple of days ago on the weekend news, which, by the way, I've been reading up on, and I'm sorry, I don't think Einstein and Stephen Hawking in a room reading about it could figure it out either. It's very weird. Our trust is low based on four-letter word, debt. These companies, massive amounts of debt in order to move things forward. And as we have said, our rusty abacus states, how the hell are they ever going to make any money off of this crap? So that was today. I watched the Kevin Marsh for a little bit. He's, you know, he's better than Powell. Then again, a parrot would be better than Powell. I like Marsh. I think he, and I like the fact he did this in spite of the president. The good news is the president has not come out and called him a moron like he was doing with Jay Powell. That's good to see, a little self-discipline from the president today. Tomorrow we have no idea. Oh, the president had a reaction to the Federal Reserve. It's a video. I'll play it in between the segments. Anyway, the tape's a mess. Up next, more on the markets. What's sticking out? This is the one only Investor's Edge.

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6: With SRN News, I'm John Scott. President Trump traveling to North Carolina, a rally for his handpicked Republican Senate hopeful and former National Party Chairman Michael Whatley to shore up his campaign against Democratic former Governor Roy Cooper. The rally marked the president's most prominent campaign travel since his midterm convention in Dallas. A motorist arrested on murder charges after authorities say she slammed her SUV into a city bus in Los Angeles, killing at least two people and injuring six others. That was a prelude to a second deadly tragedy, the fiery crash of a TV news helicopter used by NBC and Telemundo that was covering the collision. 36-year-old Bailey Lynn Rios arrested Tuesday night. And 40-year-old James Norman put to death in Texas for the 2005 fatal shooting of three people in a rural part of the state. This is SRN News.
7: Hey, I am Brant, and her name is Sherry, and she's a friend and a colleague of mine, and we were just praying for her, actually, because she had a major surgery she just went through.
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16: 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The crowd is just on its feet here. He's a Cinderella boy.
14: With Gary Kaltbaum.
17: I'm highly recommended. You're going to feel better if you talk to him.

talk once again to Investor's Edge. I had mentioned to you, you had better relative strength in the semis. You could tell all day, and even when the Dow was down almost 900 and the NASDAQ was getting hit because of it, the Dow would move up 10 points. You can just feel the NASDAQ and NASDAQ 100 had the bid, and they finished up today with the bid. Let me just be careful with my words. Number one, SpaceX held very important support today, had a very good day. $155 is the next resistance. Dell remains our number one stock in technology. And that's coming off a $57 drop a few days ago in that bad market day. How do we know when something's good? Gets it all back very quickly. By the way, we're not advocating buying, selling, shorting, or covering. We're just letting you know where we think the strength is. Mentioned SpaceX. Here's a semiconductor, Semtech, SMTC, and your job, go look. 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And our job at all times is to recognize strength. That's our job at all times. Anything else stand out today? Well, as I mentioned, I mean, the big sore thumb is the financials. That's number one. Culprit number one. Number two, as I said, J.B. Hunt and the transports. Old Dominion got hit. The rails got hit. And by the way, this is on a down oil day. Also sticking out today was the housing and housing related, but that's been the bear market for quite a while. That's the big story. I can tell you between American Express and Goldman Sachs and J.P. Morgan, J.P. Morgan was only down $3.50. But between those three big financials, let's see, 12, 51, 55, times six, about 370 of the 630 Dow points. You also had weakness in oils today as oil came down. So Chevron was down $6. That's about 40. IBM down 10 has been a very weak stock. That's 65 points. McDonald's, I got to tell you. And I got to do some reading more on this, and I haven't because I've been so busy. Do you know McDonald's is at a new yearly low again today? Again. Do you know McDonald's is pretty much trading? I'm going back to 2023. I'm going back to 2022, 2021. Yeah, about 4 years and no gains. Mickey D's. And I did do some reading, competition and pricing and all that, but damn. 342 was the high in February. It's 248 today. And as I've told you, I haven't eaten McDonald's, I think maybe in 20-some-odd years, maybe more. Not because I dislike it, I just haven't eaten there. They do have good French fries, though. I'm not a big fan of their burgers. I think Burger King, last time I had Burger King was like 20-some-odd years ago. Burger King had better burgers. But it's stunning to watch. Well-known companies. Another one is Disney. Just wow. I'm looking at Disney now. Disney's high was March of 21 at 203. 5.5 years. It's 107 today. Almost 50% down over 5.5 years for Disney. One of the greatest brand names. It just tells you, you just never know. You just never know. Oh, and I can go through a litany of names. That, as we always tell you,
always pay attention. You just don't know. You know what the latest is? Netflix. Monstrous stock. It's gone from 134 to 76 since June of 25. We're not going to take away from what it did before that. Huge move. But, and in case you don't know, all the streaming companies are competing and they all keep raising frickin' prices. They just don't stop. I got to check how many I'm on. I forgot which one I was on that I canceled recently. Oh, I canceled Disney. I don't even know how I got on Disney. The markets remained under pressure. The finish better. No earnings really to report this week. But technically the Dow fell further. Broke the 50-day a few days ago. The S&P 500 broke the 50-day today. But finished pretty decently because of the tech component. So I think it's got a chance to right itself. The NASDAQ finished just below the 50-day moving average. The NASDAQ 100, same. The Russell 2000 acts like the south end of a northbound jackass. Small caps and mid caps are not winning the day. Real bad shape. The semiconductor index had a good day today, but that's really, it's down 23-24% from June. And by the way, that's after having a big run. And the transports. Another break of another ledge today as rails, truckers, airlines, logistics continue to get kicked in the teeth. And by the way, they were down pretty good on a down oil day for a change. I went to check the gas pumps today, this morning. They're ticking them up. And just remember, they move them up quicker than they move down. We freely tell you that. So I don't have great news on that, but let's hope we get a few more days like today on oil prices down 3 and change. Because that is no fun. Now, you're going to be reading about the Fed, and he was hawkish, and he was this, and he was that, and expect more rate hikes and all that. Pay attention to the 10-year yield, the 5-year yield, and the 2-year. And you can throw in the 30, but I'm less so on that. And to be clear, if they keep going higher, it is bad news. And certainly will continue to be an overall headwind for markets. And the problem is, and it is a problem, this is a worldwide thing going on around the globe. Worldwide. Around the globe. Interest rates everywhere going up. I even wrote them down and I thought I had them with me. I'll find it. But you have decades long highs in many countries at this juncture. And they all have one thing in common, a lot of debt. I think there's some 20-year highs also out there. So we're going to be paying attention quite closely to that. And as I put in my reports all the time, watch yields. They're going to be dictating some policy here with them oil prices. Up next... what else? We got more. This is the one and only Investor's Edge.

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1: With SRN News, I'm John Scott. The Federal Reserve has increased its benchmark interest rate by a quarter point to around 3.9%. Federal Reserve Board Chairman Kevin Warren says the job market remains strong, but prices keep rising.
2: Inflation remains elevated. Today's policy action will support a timelier return to the committee's 2% goal. This committee will deliver price stability.
1: The hike will likely make it even costlier to borrow for homes, autos, and other purchases. Fencing gone up around the main Kennedy Center building a day after the Trump-aligned board voted to close most of the Performing Arts Center for repairs. A motorist arrested on murder charges after authorities say she slammed her SUV into a city bus in Los Angeles, killing at least two people, injuring six others, in a prelude to a second deadly tragedy, the fiery crash of a TV news helicopter.
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0: Here's a great headline. Cyber cabs taking psychotic routes that turn trips around neighborhood into hour-long nightmares. One person quoted, held me hostage. As I have stated to you, I ain't ever getting in one. Screw that. Ain't happening. There's certain things I'm never going to do. I'm never going to parachute out of an airplane. Nope. Not happening. Seriously. And I've been asked to. And because I'm doing a little TV, and I get calls from people. Come on, we'll take you. We've been doing it several thousand times, and we've never had a problem. And I said, that's my problem. Never do that. You know what else I won't do? Have you ever seen, like, at these amusement parks, the slingshots? You know what I'm talking about? I ain't ever going on a slingshot. You know what I'm talking about, right? And I love roller coasters. You should see me at Universal here going on the Hulk. I could do it 10 times. But you ever see these slingshots? Nope. It's like a big rubber band and you go fly into the air. Nope. Ain't happening. I believe in risk management. Just letting you know. I had to bring up something else, and I really I got caught up with the New York Times thing. I haven't watched the Emmys. I usually don't watch these award shows, but I saw a speech from Michael J. Fox, Back to the Future. What was he also, Family Ties? And by the way, I love the Back to the Future. That movie was great. So in case you don't know, at a very young age, he ended up with a Parkinson's, right? And he's basically in a wheelchair now. He can't really get around. And he's got the big shakes and stuff. And the speech is stuttered and all that. You know what he's done with his life? First, he's still acting. But he's also created the foundation to help out with his affliction. If you have a chance, go check out his speech. I've never met him, so my love is only from afar. I love this man. To take horrible scenarios inflicted upon you by no fault of yours and turn it into action to help others afflicted. Your time and your effort, even though you are afflicted and I guess his symptoms worsening, go watch this guy's speech. I love that. You know, when my sons were much younger, these type of things, I played for them all the time. You got to learn from people and greatness and the ability when there's worst case scenarios. You know? Anyway, go check that out. Michael J. Fox, my hero. And you know what? I'm going to send a donation to his foundation just for that speech. And I've never done that before for his foundation. I probably should have. Okay, I know. Has nothing to do with the markets. I have no clue what tomorrow brings. Typically, when you have a bad day from the Fed, you have a better day the next day and vice versa. I have no clue about tomorrow. The biggest issue, once again, the financials act like the south end of a northbound jackass. And I think that could be a problem overall. It's a big part of the market. But we'll see what happens with the semis and AI because they really showed themselves today. And even when they were whacking the crap out of things, they came back pretty quickly. There are really not many areas that I am bullish on here. You already know about retail, airlines, cruise lines, casinos, all that, anything that moves. But if oil prices and yields come down, guess what's going to benefit the most? Those areas. So we never take our eye off the ball, ever. But let me repeat. Watch the 5-year yield, the 10-year yield, the 2-year yield, a little less or so the 30. If they keep going higher, headwinds, not just for the market, but for industry. That's the cost of capital. And of course, on the energy front, the cost of energy. Drivers, anything that moves, anything that uses petroleum, those prices are going up. That is the nature of the beast. That's how it works. And there's no way around it. And don't be mad at your gas stations. They are at the mercy. And in case you don't know, on gas, they have like a 1 to 3% margin, or is it 1 to 3 cents? Seriously, don't get mad at your gas station owner. Hopefully things get better, but I got news for you. This administration has lost control of this whole Iran scenario, regardless of what they tell you. We have been telling you all along the issues, and unfortunately, we ended up being right. And they still haven't fired anybody, which is very goofy. Hopefully that gets better. But I think we have just moved away. It's not even talked about anymore. All the promises and all the tough talk has now gone by the wayside. So oil prices, we'll see. We think today just got overbought, stretched and extended to the upside. Hopefully it can pull back a lot. A lot. Because if it's just a normal little pullback in a bull market for oil prices, and we ended up at 120, 130, 140, and don't think we can't. You all have a great evening. Drive carefully when you get home. Do like I do. Simple. Make sure you hug your family, hug your children. They will feel better. You'll feel better. I promise. Stay well. Be well. Peace out, all. Good night.
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3: News this hour from Town Hall. I'm John Scott. The House has passed a broad package of sanctions targeting Russian officials and key pillars of its economy as lawmakers look to deprive President Vladimir Putin of the financial resources needed to wage the war against Ukraine. Texas Congressman Mike McCall says the bill calls for tariffs on top Russian energy importers.
4: These countries have a choice to make about whether they will continue to sustain Putin's aggression. Putin believes he can keep financing this war indefinitely. We need to change that calculation.
3: The bill, named after the late Senator Lindsey Graham of South Carolina, who spent more than a year working on it. The bill passed by a vote of 262 to 159. Quick changes at the Kennedy Center, including new fencing.
5: Crews were setting up the fencing just a day after the Kennedy Center board, which is aligned with President Trump, voted to close most of the Performing Arts Center for repairs. But the president said the repairs would only happen if the board was allowed to move ahead with plans to add his name to the building. Laura Bly has been stationed outside the Kennedy Center off and on since April. She holds a sign that reads, "Shame on the Trump board. You have destroyed something precious."
6: I don't know what the solution is. I would like to say that Donald Trump needs to have a conscience, but he doesn't have one.
5: A judge blocked the president from putting his name on the Kennedy Center. Bly says the worst-case scenario is a wrecking ball. Ed Donahue, Washington.
3: Retail sales increasing a better-than-expected 1.2% last month. That's after recording a revised 0.5% dip in July, according to the latest Commerce Department data. Economists were expecting a 0.7% gain for the month, according to FactSet.
7: Americans apparently spent very heavily during the World Cup and Amazon Prime Day sales this summer. More on these stories from Town Hall.
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8: Good afternoon, fellow investors, and welcome back to another edition of InvestTalk. This is our Wednesday, September 16th, 2020. 26th edition. Happy Fed Day to everyone out there. I'm Justin Klein, and my goal here is to help you become a better investor over the next hour or so by answering your finance investment questions, bringing data, perspective, developed over 25 years of investment experience, and unpacking what's going on in today's market. I talked about Fed Day. It was a very interesting Fed meeting and Fed announcement. We'll talk a little bit more about that and much, much more as the hours, or minutes, go on and the full hour takes hold. So that's what we are here to do, help you become a better investor. And to that end, quick heads up, make sure to mark your calendars on October 24th. It's a Saturday. And yes, Saturday does sound different. Usually we do webinars midweek, but we're doing this in person. You are invited to the InvestTalk Retirement Summit. It's an in-person event. It's free of charge, but seating is very limited. So if you are going to be in the Southern California area in late October, you might want to grab your seats and get ready to attend. We have a lot of topics to discuss. We're going to talk about real estate, taxes, investment, planning, trust planning, all of that, and how it all wraps up into your retirement plan and your retirement journey. Whether you're 22, 62, 82, it's going to apply to everybody. So we are here and excited for that event. Once again, coming up on October 24th in Irvine, California, right in our office complex. It's going to be from 9 a.m. to 1 p.m. Pacific time. Now, in just a bit, we're going to talk about today's market performance and run down the show topics for the hour. But as usual, we'll tackle this first caller question now.
9: Beer company, stock ticker SAM. Just wondering if I should invest now or do a fractional share possibly. I'll listen to the show and you guys have a great show. Thanks.
8: Looking at SAM, Boston Beer Company. 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Is it White Claw? 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Truly. They own Twisted Tea, Angry Orchard, Sun Cruiser, Dogfish Head Craft Brewery, as well as Sam Adams. Its market cap now is $1.7 billion. It used to be much, much higher. Where did it top out at? Wow. Yeah. Top that

0: over 15, $16 billion market cap. Now it's at 1.7 million. So it's down about 90% in value. Not shocking. Return on equity is negative. Free cash flow still is positive, about 200 million, but about a $1.5 billion market cap. So it's actually a pretty good free cash flow yield. The issue is, let's look at that free cash flow. Yeah, I guess it has rebounded nicely from the COVID lows. This is an interesting one because the profitability still is pretty poor. Earnings, though, are expected to continue to rise from $8.96 this year. That is now 9%, but then up to $10.25 next year. That's up 14%. Let me see what they're doing with this cash flow. They are probably buying back shares. Yeah, they continue to buy back shares. That's really what's driving that earnings per share growth, because revenue growth is flat. Actually, it's flat to negative. This year, revenue is supposed to be down 2% after being down 2% last year and then flat next year. So the technicals, as you'd imagine, on something that's been down 90% in 5, 6 years, are not great. Continues to trend lower. I do like that free cash flow yield, but I am a bit worried about the melting ice cube of revenue. And so I would continue to hold off on it. I do like that they're buying back shares. I do like that they have a good balance sheet. But what are you going to pay for something that's in an industry that is struggling? I would want to see some semblance of a bottom in alcohol sales, beer sales, Boston beer sales mainly. And then I might get excited about it and I want to see that chart turn bullish, which is not there yet. So I'm passing or keeping Sam on the sidelines at least and continue to watch it. Now, yesterday, we had a great show. Luke talked about gold's big comeback and why the world's largest money managers are loading up again. He also answered questions about Lennar. And if you happen to miss it, go check out every InvestTalk podcast, wherever you get your podcast. Now, we have a lot of ground to cover over the next 45 minutes or so, and time permitting, we'll get to all of it. Our main focus point is about AI data centers that are eating up land, the land market. We're going to dig into what makes certain pieces of land, especially in rural areas, more valuable, and what that might mean for the REIT market and the real estate market more broadly. We also have other topics on the docket. One is this recent report about OpenAI going or raising a money at a $1.2 trillion valuation before they go public. But I want to connect it to a recent headline about AI killing humans in by 2030. So that was the timing of that was quite interesting. So I want to dig into this story because I think they are very related. We'll talk about that. And then if you're an income investor and you want income from dividends, is it actually good to go buy a stock that has a high dividend yield, or is a low dividend yield actually more attractive? Counterintuitively, we're going to dig into the numbers there. We also have voice bank calls. We will answer about oil refinery stocks as well as retirement. And of course, we have some questions that came in via the InvestTalk YouTube channel. But we're going to head into a quick break. Please remember, you can call anytime and leave your question on the InvestTalk voice bank. 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Up next, I'll comment on today's market activity.
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0: Happy Fed Day to everyone out there. Let's go look at the markets and how they reacted overall. And simply put, it was a down day. You had S&P down almost 0.5%. The NASDAQ was relatively flat, though, only down 3 points, 1 basis point. And then the Dow was down over 1% on the day. So the market certainly sold off on a 25 basis point rate hike, moved from 3.75 to 4% on the Fed funds rate. And the odds of another hike this year continues to march higher. So it was not just the rate hike, though. It was the expectation that they will continue to hike rates because the statement mentioned geopolitical developments, resilient domestic spending, robust capital investment, all of this that makes it more difficult for inflation to return to target. Although Kevin Warsh did say that today's action supports a timelier return to the 2% inflation. And he said price stability is committee's predominant focus, but also talked up broad economic strength. So when you have above target inflation and rising inflation, as well as a low unemployment rate, high investment rate from the private sector, it all adds up to an environment where there's really no argument besides raising rates. So that's what they did. You also saw retail sales up 1.2%. month over month versus 0.8% expectation. You had increases in gas stations up 3.1%, online retail 2.6%, electronic appliances 1.6%, restaurants and bars 1.2%, etc. Where were there drops in demand? Well, building materials down 0.2%, department stores down 0.8%. Those are the only decliners. So broad-based strength in that consumer sentiment report, consumer spending report. Treasuries were mixed, but yields were up about 4 to 5 basis points on the front end, pricing in, once again, another rate hike or more odds of a rate hike. There's about a 50% chance there'll be another hike in October and then December. That's only two more Fed meetings between now and year end. And there's a 50% chance there'll be one hike and a 38% chance there'll be two hikes and only 11% chance there'll be no hikes between now and year end. Gold finished up 0.5% on the day. Silver up 1.7. Bitcoin was flat. WTI crude, that was the big move, down 3.2%, giving up some of the big gains over the past couple of weeks. Dollar index was up 0.6%, which is a pretty big move for the dollars. The fact that gold and silver hung in there was certainly notable. So quite the interesting market today. We'll see. We'll get probably some more follow through or not tomorrow. That will be a big tell on where the future of the market is headed. Now, from time to time, we receive questions via web form from investtalk.com. Here's one that came in earlier. It says, is stock Coupang, CPNG, too cheap to ignore? CPNG. This is out of China, if I remember correctly. Pull this up on a couple my systems here. CPNG is a symbol, and if you go look at the chart, it's certainly in a downtrend. Its recent high about a year ago was at $33. Now we're at $14.41. Ah, it's not China. I misremembered it. It's Taiwan. It's a Taiwanese company. Earnings are expected to be negative this year, 51 cents after earning 11 cents last year. So it's earning 32 cents next year. But it's still a $14 stock. Is this too cheap to ignore? Based on what metrics? Market cap is still $25 billion. Enterprise value to EBITDA going forward is 40. That's expensive. Its return on equity is negative. Its cash flow is barely positive on a $25 billion market cap. It has no debt, which is good. No, you know, very little net debt, which is good. But its free cash flow peaked out in 2023 at $1.8 billion. And now it's declined almost every quarter since, down to $84 million trailing 12 months. So, by all the measures, I see no reason why this would be too cheap to ignore. Q4 last year, free cash flow was negative $300 million, then negative $112 million in the first quarter. And the second quarter, it was positive by only $51 million. So this is not a business, especially over the past three quarters, that's performing very well. It's why it turned in a loss for calendar year or fiscal year 2026. So no, I actually think this is going to go much, much lower. The chart is terrible. This is very likely headed to single digits in price. It's at 1440 now. So to answer your question, is it too cheap to ignore? Absolutely not. I would stay away from it.
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0: Let's talk a little bit about the recent headline of OpenAI raising capital at about $1.2 trillion valuation before their IPO in private markets. Now, this is after raising $122 billion back in March at an $852 billion valuation. Why would they do this? Especially when the IPO is expected to come in the high 100s. $1.9 billion valuation. Why raise money at a lower valuation? And why would they say, Sam Altman, their CEO, why would he say that an IPO is unlikely to come before 2027? But at the same time, they're saying that they have plenty of capital due to that raise in March. Because last year they burned through about $34 billion. But they said they have ample resources after that March fundraising. Could it have anything to do with the headline over the weekend that AI is going to kill humanity by 2030? There's a 10% chance of that. Here's my take. This has nothing to do with, or let's say very little to do with safety, especially when it comes to AI taking over and destroying humanity in the next 5 years. Is it a coincidence that Anthropic's IPO is also supposed to come in the next few months, but looks to be pushed off as well? I think not. To me, what is happening here is very clear. The naysayers are being proven right. When I say the naysayers, it's the naysayers, including myself. I'll say that, which is, we've been saying the numbers don't add up. You can't spend trillions of dollars in CapEx and then get hundreds of billion, you know, around $100 billion or so in revenue to pay for it. Now, if these data centers will last for 20, 30 years, but what are the odds that this technology will be still relevant in 10, 20 years? Usually they are depreciated in 5 to 7 year periods. Think of any computer that you have that's, say, pre-COVID. Is that kind of obsolete? Probably even some iPhones that old are obsolete. So it's been clear that you run the numbers, you cannot make the numbers work and create a profitable business model. So it makes sense to say we're pulling back, not because the business model doesn't work, but because these models could destroy humanity. It's a better narrative. It's a narrative that doesn't call into question their ability to raise funds. So that's what is happening here. Don't buy this headline. Let's keep things moving and segue back to the InvestTalk voice bank at 888-99-CHART.
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9: I have a question on Victory Capital, ticker VCTR. I have a small position in it, and I'm looking to add to it. Just want to get your thoughts on the company from now through the next 10, 20-year holding. Thank you.
0: I'm looking at VCTR. This is Victory Capital Holdings. Let's see. They provide specialized investments, institutions, intermediaries, retirement platforms, and individual investors. Huh. What are their products? I mean, earnings are going up. I just worry, what are these products? Active fixed income. I don't love these newer fund families. Yeah, Victory Short-Term Bond Fund, Victory Core. Just looking at some of these. Okay. So it's a mutual fund company. The chart has certainly started to roll over. Looks like they have a lot of bonds. I mean, this is a complicated one. VC. I mean, the company is very profitable. $6.4 billion market cap, 19% return on equity, minimal debt, good free cash flow. Yeah, range investment products from passive and actively managed mutual funds, ETFs, etc. I'm very conflicted on this one. I'd have to dig into the quality of these funds. On surface, the business looks good.
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15: With SRN News, I'm John Scott. The Federal Reserve raised the cost of borrowing money. Bad news for borrowers is good news for savers. The Fed increased its benchmark interest rate by a quarter point, the first rate hike since the summer of 2023. Consumers may be griping about higher prices at the pump and elsewhere, but they keep spending, helping to power the economy. According to the latest government snapshot, retail sales increased a better-than-expected 1.2% last month. After recording a revised 0.5% dip in July, that's according to the latest data from the Commerce Department. Former President George W. Bush has a new book of oil paintings coming out in March. The Penguin Random House imprint Crown announced that The Call of Freedom, Portraits of Political Prisoners and Dissidents, will be released on March 9th. This is SRN News.
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1: Our main focus point today is about AI data centers and the fact that they're eating land, the land market. Real estate this is real estate's next big disruption. AI is quietly transforming rural land markets across the country, driving up property values, sparking intense community backlash, etc. So what does this mean for the rural real estate market? And what makes rural real estate valuable in the first place? Now, in the first half of this year alone, there's been about a $6 billion land acquisition frenzy across the United States. Talking about raw land. Moving from areas like Texas and North Virginia, Silicon Valley, to secondary markets in Arizona, Georgia, Ohio, Nevada, Oregon, and even into emerging markets. Yeah, emerging U.S. markets such as Arkansas, Mississippi, Iowa, Wisconsin, South Carolina. Areas where the land is much cheaper. But this is introducing new complexities and a lot of pushback from local communities against the industrialization of their farmland, because that's what a lot of this is. Not just buying small plots of land. The average data center land transaction has swelled to 224 acres. And you need a continuous building, which means you need flat, open land. Oftentimes that's agricultural land or recreational land. The good news is that land that used to be relatively cheap is now going up in value. But it depends on a lot of factors. Mainly its location compared to high voltage transmission lines, for example, or fiber optic trunks. If it's close to that, those are the most valuable assets because you don't have to run a lot of infrastructure to connect these to the grid. And then also, what about access to water? AI servers run really hot. They require a lot of electricity, we know that, and water for cooling. A single hyperscale campus can consume as much power as a small city. In the first 3 months alone, however, of this year, local opposition blocked or delayed 75 data center projects worth $130 billion. So there's a lot of community backlash. As you'd imagine, these residents are worried about excessive water use and the conversion of their productive farmland, which used to go towards feeding them, right? That would go towards fruits and vegetables and maybe meat production, egg production, etc., that would feed local communities. And it could push up the price of food in that region as well, not just the cost of electricity or the cost of water. So if these companies are going to buy this land, they are taking on that extra level of risk that the community won't want them there. And that's happening more and more and more. I think something around 80% of Americans do not want data centers in their area. So it's a pretty bipartisan position. And then it's, even if you buy the land and it's close to water and fiber optics and energy, it's probably zoned for ag. So developers need to rezone it to industrial use. So they need to go and lobby town halls, local representatives. And that's why you're seeing a lot of accusations of corruption, of these companies paying off local politicians. Fortunately, though, a lot of local town halls are, residents are successfully pushing moratoriums on new constructions in states like Texas, like Iowa, and Virginia. So what does this mean for public companies? Well, this is a hurdle for the growth of the industry. If you want to continue to have this level of recent growth in the cost of memory, for example, the cost of chips, the cost of industrial equipment, power equipment, you need demand to stay consistent. You don't want these hurdles. So the question is, how is this going to impact those names? And then the companies that are already dominant players in the field. Names like Digital Realty, Equinix, Iron Mountain. They acquire the land, they build massive shells, secure the power, and they lease the white space to tech companies. That's their business model. Which means that REITs that already have land permitted, that are connected to the grid, are more valuable than the ones holding unzoned agricultural land that might face local opposition. So that's how you have to think about it now. Is who has the scarce resource no longer is just land. It's land that is connected, that is zoned for the right type of end use. So once again, you need 200 plus acres, power access, fiber optic connectivity, zoning. Needs to be flat, no environmental hazards, earthquakes, fault lines, wildfire zones, etc. You're not going to put a data center right next to an area where there's a lot of wildfires and, you know, in a handful of years, you might see it go up in smoke, literally. Transportation access, all of that matters in this calculus. And so it's a very interesting developing market, but it is something you have to continue to monitor if you're to understand this space in full. Let's keep things moving and drop in another fresh listener question now at 888-99-CHART.
2: Yeah, Mark from San Diego, looking out to retire the next year or two, slowly shoving the money into bonds. Going to be using bond funds, mostly the Vanguard Group of U.S. and ex-U.S. global. Inside retirement accounts and outside of taxable accounts. And I know about the muni bonds, should avoid that unless you're in the highest tax bracket, but I just like your thoughts on interest rates and if it's still more short-term T-bills, 1 to 3 years, or push out to the 5-year mark. 10 years seems like a huge commitment now, long-term, even though we have a rising interest rate. So any ideas? I appreciate it. And I'm familiar as well that bond funds are different than straight bonds they can hold to maturity. Anyway, just want to hear your views, international versus U.S. and timelines as far as retirement to counterbalance the stock portfolio. Thank you. Bye-bye.
1: All right. Well, you're kind of getting it right already where you're trying to limit your duration. 5 years, that's good. We're going even shorter, more like 3 years on average is kind of what where our new bond purchases are. We're buying individual names, so we're kind of creating our own bond fund for clients, but actual, once again, individual names, whereas when you own a bond fund and rates rise considerably, you can be stuck with pretty big losses. So that's a worry, and that's why you want to keep duration short. Now, there are a lot of Vanguard bond funds. I'm just looking at the Vanguard Core Bond ETF. That is a 8.1 year effective maturity, which is pretty high. So you want to be certainly on the short end. So I would look for a bond fund that has limited duration. Should you have some exposure to foreign bond funds? Yeah, I think so. A bit, especially diversifies your portfolio. You're going to get higher yields, most likely. You're also going to get exposure to foreign currencies that are likely to probably appreciate in the midst of what I think will be a secularly weak dollar. And then I would probably also lean more on corporate bonds. In an inflationary environment, you want to be taking credit risk, more credit risk, and less duration risk. That's how it works. Okay. In a deflationary or stagflationary environment, you want to be holding duration, right? Rates typically drop in a deflationary environment. That's what happened in 08, right? Where the Fed or central banks will cut rates, try to stimulate the economy, etc. You want duration in that environment. Today is an example of what happens in an inflationary environment. The Fed has to raise rates. And that pushes bond prices down, especially those that are on the long end. You kind of know that, but I'm trying to explain it to everybody else out there. Now, the question too would be, how much other exposure should you have? I think that's one of the problems with just thinking you transition to bonds in retirement in an inflationary environment. You actually need to be focusing a little bit more as well on harder assets. You know, that can be parts of the real estate market. Probably not a great time right now, but that's a question. I think you have to still have some gold and silver, harder assets in your portfolio, commodity exposure, maybe copper, uranium, things like that. I think there's still room for that in your portfolio, even though, yes, you're approaching retirement, you want to reduce your risk. But also reducing risk is diversifying, not just buying bonds. Okay. So I would look at it holistically as opposed to just focusing on like Vanguard bond funds. I think that can be the core of what you do, but it shouldn't be the only thing you do. Now let's go answer a YouTube question. It says, Genelux is a company with a vision to build preeminent immuno-oncology solutions that address serious unmet medical needs. Talking about discovery and development of improved outcomes for patients fighting cancer, particularly those limited therapeutic options. What do you think of their stock now? GNLX. Now, before I hit enter on this and pull up the data, I'm going to guess, I've never looked at this name, I've never heard of this name, I'm not looking at the screen. I'm guessing they lose money because that sounds like a pitch. It sounds like they're selling the dream. It's a biotech name. And history says 99.9% of these biotech names, they just sell you the dream, they dilute you as a shareholder, and they lose money consistently. And I just looked at the screen, and that's exactly what's been. They've never made money, supposed to lose 82 cents this year, 86 cents they lost last year, 95 cents they lost the year before, $1.16 they lost the year before that. Now their sales are supposed to be zero this year. And then $7.8 million next year on a market cap of $111 million. Isn't that funny? I simply just read it. I didn't look up anything about the name. But I've seen so many of these throughout the years that I recognize a dream seller when I hear it. Let me read that again. Genelux is a company with a vision. With a vision. To build preeminent immuno-oncology solutions that address serious unmet medical needs. They're talking about discovery and development to improve outcomes for patients fighting cancer, particularly those with limited therapeutic options. Whenever you hear buzzwords, you need to run. You should have a big red flag that pops up in your head and going, ah, ding, ding, ding. They're trying to sell not me a product, not solutions for their patients, even though, you know, they're probably working towards that and they may or may not get there. But you know what their number one business is? Selling the dream to you, the shareholder, and deluding you, the shareholder. And this is where most of their money is going to come in from. Let's look at their cash flow. Cash from financing, $19 million. They raised $19 million during 12 months. Cash from investing, $8.7 million. But cash from operations, negative $25 million. They continue to just burn capital. And what are shares outstanding doing? You think they're going up and to the right? Let's go take a look. 2022, they had 23 million shares outstanding. Now, 45 million shares outstanding. This is the exact picture of 99% of biotech names. These are value destroyers. You want to run as far as you possibly can from these type of names. So no, I don't think much of their stock right now, and most likely ever. Now we're moving into our final break. Let's get your questions in now at 888-99-CHART.

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6: In the early days, InvestTalk was Jerry Klein and Steve Peasley. 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
7: Hello, InvestTalk. This is Yannick from Denmark. Refinery oil stocks, Marathon Petroleum, Valero Energy, and Phillips 66, I'm seeing them as continuously strong, even though there may be ups and downs in the Iran war. I'm just asking about those three stocks in general. Would you agree that they are still a very valid choice in this environment? Thank you very much. This is Yannick from Denmark. Bye.
8: Well, in general, the resource constraints within the energy space continue to be more about refining capacity than the raw commodity. Not to say there isn't a problem with the raw commodity right now, but just go look at the price of gasoline versus diesel, for example. Both are refined products, sure. But diesel is way higher because the damaged diesel infrastructure worldwide in both the Middle East as well as the Russia-Ukraine war has been much higher. And therefore, diesel prices continue to move higher. Also, the elasticity of demand for diesel is much lower because diesel is used in business, whereas for example, the average person, if gas prices go up, maybe you don't drive to the store quite as often, or you don't, you know, put your kid in that sport that requires you to take them to practice twice a week. Maybe you do things to kind of reduce your overall consumption of gasoline. There's ways to get around that. But if, say, you're a supermarket, you need product. You need to get that product there, and your inventory management system doesn't really change much. But the cost of getting or the amount of trips going to your store is going to stay relatively static. It's just going to cost more. So it's an example of why that variable doesn't change much on the demand for diesel. And so, yes, the resource constraint here is refining capacity, and that's why those stocks have gone up far more than, say, oil producers. And that's why I say over the long term, I still am a bigger fan of the refining companies. Now, near term, you know, are they overbought? Is there downside in case maybe Trump tacos before the midterms, for example, and stops the war in Iran, for example, or maybe there's some sort of truce in Russia, Ukraine? All of that can happen, and that would probably mean the crack spreads for these refineries likely will come down considerably over the short term. But I don't see a lot of countries building excess refining capacity right now. Proving excess refining capacity. So long term, that is harder to bring on than drilling another well for raw oil. So are these companies still good right now? Yes. But understand, as time marches on and prices go up for these refined products, that puts more pressure on not just current president Tataco, but leaders around the world to maybe pull back and say, the pain is too high. My constituents are not going to handle this. This is bad for my political career, for example. And so, yes, short term, they're good. Medium term, I do think there's some considerable risk of major drawdowns. But I do, over the long term, like owning these type of assets versus the E&P companies, for example. I say E&P, exploration and production. Those are your, I wouldn't say your Exxon and Chevron because they have refining capacity, but your companies that purely drill for oil. Those are less attractive to me than those that have refining capacity. I'm Justin Klein, reminding you about KPP Financial's parallel investing. 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
4: Invest Talk is a trademark of KPP Financial. Because of the nature of the interactive dialogue inherent in the format of this program, it's important for the listener to understand that not all comments made will apply to them. Specifically, nothing said shall be taken to be investment advice, or shall statements on this program be considered an offer to buy or sell security. Because such advice is rendered solely on an individual basis, and at times will require that the investor review a prospectus before investing. InvestTalk is a copyrighted program of Klein, Pavlis, and Peasley Financial, a registered investment advisor firm, which retains all rights.
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10: News this hour from Town Hall. I'm John Scott. Federal authorities make more arrests and a crackdown on fraud.
11: Federal authorities carried out arrests in Los Angeles Wednesday, charging three people with allegedly stealing $12 million in aid meant for the homeless. The funds were used to buy real estate, luxury trips, vintage cars, and even open a nightclub. Assistant Attorney General Colin McDonald is head of the National Fraud Enforcement Division.
12: These are fraudsters who allegedly exploited funds
9: that were meant to go to those who needed it most.
11: Prosecutors allege Michael Young with the nonprofit Home At Last created shell companies that allowed him to steal $7.5 million in taxpayer money. Lakia Malone allegedly took bribes from another nonprofit, and Donye Mitchell used award money for personal expenses. I'm Jennifer King.
10: The Federal Reserve raising the cost of borrowing money. The Fed increased its benchmark interest rate by a quarter point, the first rate hike since the summer of 2023. Authorities looking into why a TV helicopter covering a story in the San Fernando Valley crashed Tuesday, killing a reporter and a pilot on board. NTSB investigator Fabian Salazar says the live video taken just before that hopper crash will be closely analyzed.
12: That video is probably the most important evidence that we have discovered so far. And what we're going to do is get a pristine copy of that recording and send it to our recorder's lab for a sound spectrum analysis, because in that recording we are clearly hearing sounds that are consistent with the engine changing its speed. And we're also hearing tones that are being generated that are likely advisories to the pilot.
10: NBC4 Los Angeles identified the two on the helicopter as reporter Eliana Moreno and pilot George Marcheniu. More on these stories from townhall.com.
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0: 27 member nations will now vote on the proposal, which President Trump may take issue with. The president has long criticized Europe's tech regulations. Rich Thomason reporting.
1: News and analysis at townhall.com. Basketball star Sophie Cunningham expressing thoughts on the next WNBA commissioner.
2: Indiana Fever guard Sophie Cunningham told reporters that she had discussed the soon-to-be vacant WNBA commissioner's position with Adam Silver after the NBA commissioner reached out to her. Cunningham spoke at practice Monday as the league remains on its World Cup break. Current WNBA commissioner Kathy Engelbert recently announced she will retire at the end of the year. And while the outspoken Cunningham has plenty of thoughts about what traits are needed as the league next leader, she didn't offer any names for the position. It's not unusual for Silver to speak with players in either the NBA or the WNBA about issues pertaining to either league. Keith Peters reporting.
1: Joe Burrow listed as a limited participant in the Cincinnati Bengals practice because of back tightness. The quarterback says this should not affect his play against Houston on Sunday. More on these stories at townhall.com.
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10: Forgive the stock market. It's not having a very good month of September so far. The S&P 500's down 45 basis points today. It was in the green. It was getting the green. Then the Fed raised interest rates a quarter of a percentage point. The Dow is kind of in the green, going sideways. And then the Fed this morning raised interest rates and the Dow fell 631 buckaroos, close at 51,461. The NASDAQ basically flat for the day, but it was getting the green all day long. In the final hour, it went into the red and then rallied right back up to finish basically down 3 points, just a smidgen. Russell 2000 down 0.4%. Gold down 80 basis points to $42.97 an ounce. Bitcoin up 0.1% to $76,017 per ounce. Crude oil down 3.5% to $102 after having a big move in the month of September.

0: taking a look at the treasury bonds, which have become a very big story recently. Why put your money in stocks when you could put them in bonds and earn? In a note, in the case of a 10-year, 5.01, so it closed above five. Ouch. You hurt me, 10-year bond. My cash kind of wants to sit in cash and get rained at 5% on. I get it. 30-year note sits at 5.35%. I have enough cash now to last me till the day I die. I could put it in and get 5.35%, but the downside is, what if inflation goes up to 6% or 7%? Then I'd lose. But historically, it's between 2 and 4%, so then I would win with no risk almost, or little to no risk. Except for the fact that as we issue more debt in the United States, the cost goes higher and higher, or it should. Some people like Trump will say, well, no, we're a great economy. It should be given to us almost free. I think that's loco in the coco, but you get the idea. Taking a look at some individual winners and losers today, Apple was up 1%. Alphabet was down 0.2%, not much. Meta was up 3%, up 0.5%. Citi called them, hey, they can get a positive surprise the next 90 days. So they added them to their surprise upside watch list over the next 90 days. Yes, they strangely have one of those. So the hawkish Fed hike erases early market gains. It's expected that once they do one rate hike, they're probably going to do two or three. Otherwise, they would just pass on this one to wait for the data and maybe done 50 basis points. I can argue they probably should have done 50 basis points. I think Jeffrey Gundlach called it. He was on CNBC, as he's on CNBC after every Fed meeting, and he says they should have done what's called stun and done. Wow, that's a play on the term one and done, referring to the belief that that Fed may only do one or two hikes instead of embarking on a tightening cycle. Gundlach is one of the most prominent bond investors, said a half point hike would have provided the market with a truing up to the Fed fund rates. Gundlach said that he worries that the inflation problem facing the United States may not be fully respected. He says, I would have done 50 basis point and seen what the data shows me. He has previously advocated for larger rate hikes than the Fed has implemented. He said the 2-year Treasury leads the Fed, a hypothesis that the investor said was proven correct today. Gundlach said he wasn't surprised to see stocks take a leg down late in the afternoon. Said, I thought the content was pretty thin. Later, adding that the central bank chief was opaque. It's like a company that's having trouble that wants to hire consultants. The consultants always want to figure out what the people at the company really want to hear, and then they tell them what they really want to hear. That's what we feel like the Fed did today. But there was some strength today. AMD showed their muscles, up 1.6%, Intel up 4%. Reuters reported today that Intel supported a relationship with SK Hynix, which I believe they sold the memory unit to SK Hynix back in 2020. That turned out to be a woeful mistake. Except for back then, Intel needed the money. SK Hynix got a steal, and then high bandwidth memory became a thing. And SK Hynix, like I said, they got a steal. There was strength outside of semiconductors, but it was less convincing. Microsoft was down 1.3%, IBM down 4.3%. The healthcare sector was flat, and the utility sector also avoided losses, while the industrial sector was down 0.1%. J.B. Hunt Transports was down 13%. They warned that higher fuel costs and a lag in passing those costs through to customers will create a meaningfully third quarter earnings headwind. Look for them to raise prices for delivering anything in a truck. And when they do that, look for the manufacturers who make it and deliver it to stores to raise prices on us, the consumers. The financial sector was down 1.6% today. It was a pronounced laggard. Banking stocks bore the brunt of the selling, leaving Invesco KBW Bank ETF down 2.9%. The Senate failed to launch the Clarity Act yesterday, so Coinbase was down 4.4% today. Speaker Johnson is sending home the House of Representatives because he doesn't want to have to vote on Hegseth and basically war powers and what's being done wrong in the current legislative branch of the United States Congress.
1: Washington's made things worse.
0: That's not good. Today's session ultimately hinged on the market's interpretation of the Fed's policy outlook rather than the rate hike itself. 25 basis points was initially generated. Kind of a lackluster response. But then when people started thinking, okay, well, this is going to be another two or three meetings of 25 basis points, I could see why the one and done was a bad idea, and they should have done 50 basis points. Year to date, the Dow Jones Industrial Average is up 7.1%, the S&P Mid-Cap 400 up 10.2%, the S&P 500 up 10.3%, the NASDAQ Composite up 11.8%, the Russell 2000 up 15.2%. Lennar, after the market closed, missed by 5 cents. Now, again, I've already told you J.B. Hunt had a horrible day, and they're part of the planes, trains, and automobiles segment of the stock market in the Standard & Poor's indexes. They're the transports. And when their stocks are down, it tells you the future economy is going to be down. They kind of front run the data. Lennar today missed by 5 cents. They missed on revenues. Deliveries decreased 3% to 20,840 homes. They issued fourth quarter guidance and they lowered 2026 deliveries guidance to 80,000 to 81,000. So what we know here now is that mortgage rates at 7% aren't going to really get a lot of people excited to become buyers. So the continued pressure on interest rates and the deterioration in market conditions throughout the quarter, it's fair to say that the home builders are kind of tightening, as well as the banks got hit hard today, as well as the transport companies are paying more for diesel, and that's at a record high. Jeff Gundlach says the Fed should have hiked rates by more to fight inflation, and I have to agree with him. Isn't that crazy how that works out? I've got a great show planned for you today. I'm going to talk about the importance of Apple TV on the brand of Apple. You can do a little strategy on prenups and postnups. I got the one, the only. Coming up, Patrick O'Hare from Briefing.com talked market strategy with us. I talked to him this morning, so I edited out his commentary on the Federal Reserve, but still pretty good content. You can find me online at robblackshow.com or drop me an email, rob@robblack.com. Take a break here. Be right back.
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13: Joining me now, Patrick O'Hare from Briefing.com, a reliable source of domestic and international news you can use. We talk every Wednesday at this time, talk about current market conditions, the economy, and anything else on his financial mind. Mr. O'Hare, how are you today?
14: All right, I'm doing well, thank you.
13: How are the markets doing, in your opinion? Because it wasn't that long ago we were at all-time highs, and yet we're not making all-time highs on a regular basis anymore.
14: No, we're not, but you could say that the market is doing well, all things considered. We're tracking mostly sideways, not far off those all-time highs, and that's with the 10-year note yield having pushed 5%, oil prices rising above $100 per barrel. I think that the market is starting to come to grips with these fundamental headwinds, which is why it has struggled to break out here. But in answer to the question, all things considered, I'd say the market is doing fine and has just done some backing and filling here of late as it waits for the Fed decision and the ultimate reaction to it. I will say simply what the market is signaling is that the Fed should be raising interest rates. That's Briefing.com's opinion anyway, based on how we're reading those signals today. You have break-even inflation rates, which are, they're not out of hand, but they have ticked higher. They're around 2.5% here for the next 5 years, and that's above that 2% target that the Fed is looking at. And, of course, the PCE price index, which is what the Fed is really targeting for its inflation level, is well above. That's not only that's sporting a 3 handle, and it's close to 4, frankly. Just some of the things that we look at, that if Fed Chair Warsh is being truthful in terms of wanting to be this inflation-fighting Fed chair, then he should be steering a conversation toward a rate hike to get those things back in control.
13: Let's talk a little bit about the economy. I'm putting together some pieces for my television spot, and I'm talking about how the consumer's being hit by the 1-2 punch of oil and interest rates. Obviously, oil makes our energy cost, heating our homes, driving to work, getting food delivered to our grocery stores.
0: we pay for that. And same thing, obviously, with interest rates. With the jump in interest rates, our credit costs go up for paying off interest and not necessarily buying new goods. What do you think about the 1-2 punch that the war has added to the consumer? Maybe even we tie it into the election season coming up.
14: Well, certainly it's a regressive tax. It certainly hurts those with lower incomes more than higher incomes. Well, what we saw in the retail sales report for August today is that consumer spending is running at a pretty good clip. And that's excluding gasoline station sales. They had retail sales, I believe, were up about 1.1%. And that does factor for inflation. But even accounting for that, you still have pretty good growth in retail sales overall. So the consumer is still hanging in there pretty well. And as we've discussed before, it is driven in large part by the fact that most consumers are still gainfully employed. So that's a good thing. But the longer these elevated energy costs remain and the more risk there is of secondary effects through higher food costs, transportation costs, inflation expectations, and whatnot, it will be a drag, we think, on the consumer's willingness to engage discretionary spending as they see their monthly incomes pinched more by these higher prices. And something to be on guard for here as we move ahead, but obviously that's hopefully what the Fed is going to try and tackle here with a policy rate that helps rein in inflation and inflation expectations.
0: What else are you taking a look at right now? We've hit oil, we've hit interest rates, we've hit the Fed. We're out of earnings season. We got to wait a little while to get back into earnings season. Is there anything on your calendar or anything on your research list that you're aiming at?
14: Well, obviously paying close attention to this AI conversation, right? Okay. Which is really picked up to a new level here in terms of the warnings about the potential destruction of humanity and some of the guardrails that need to be placed on AI. And then on the flip side, very smart people arguing that that doesn't need to be the case. And just looking at things, it just sounds like there's no really stopping this train, right? I think that there will be efforts at, creating some guardrails, but ultimately, there's just too many players involved on a global scale, I think, to make sure everyone follows the same rules. And given that there's a profit incentive embedded here, we think that hopefully you're in that position. You hope for the best, frankly, because there's going to be people out there who are going to keep driving this as fast as they can, and competitive issues are going to come to the fore that make sure others don't get left behind in that race.
0: So what do you make of this AI thing? Is it going to be good, in your opinion, for the economy? Is it going to be bad because of the job loss? You've got kids in college. I've got kids in high school, so we're heavily thinking about that. Does Briefing have an official thought line on it with how it affects the economy and the stock market?
14: Well, you hear so much about the promise of what this technology can do for humanity. Let's set aside the idea that it could destroy humanity, but what it can do to help increase productivity and new drug discoveries and things of that nature, it sounds extremely promising. One of the concerns we do have is that as more companies learn and adapt the AI products, and they're going to discover that they need fewer employees because AI can really increase that productivity. Our concern here is that you might have some type of parabolic effect in terms of how unemployment goes, where you see companies that have integrated AI and are really getting comfortable with it and realize that they don't need as many employees, and then you see a pickup in the unemployment rate in the next year or so. And then as they do realize these efficiencies and get extremely profitable, they perhaps branch into new markets that then drive a need for added employment. And then you see the downward part of that parabola as it relates to the unemployment rate several years later. I think that's what we're thinking about as to how AI could impact the economy over the near term and over the longer term. But it really is hard to envision the employment market not being disrupted by this technology here, at least over the near to intermediate term.
0: What else are you working on at this point in time that might become a topic of conversation in the near future or a highlight that you want to bring to our attention today?
14: Well, what I'm working on, I have to bring it back to the Fed, right? I have to be very focused on what we hear today, not only from the Fed chair, but what we see today in terms of the bond market's reaction to what it hears. Because as we discussed, I believe it was last week, Rob, that interest rates are going to be probably the most important variable to take into account right now, because even though earnings growth is out there and has been super strong and has been a huge source of support, higher interest rates can ultimately curtail from that strong earnings growth. And then you throw in higher operating expenses with respect to what's going on with energy costs, which we heard out of J.B. Hunt recently. We have to watch how the higher financing costs can sort of make their way through the economy in a negative fashion as they slow home buying interest, general loan demand, raise the cost of refinancing for companies with debt that's maturing and needs to be rolled over. That's the thing I'm going to be paying close attention to and likely will be writing about here in the big picture column at the end of the week.
0: Thanks very much. It's Patrick O'Hare, a reliable source of domestic and international news you can use from briefing.com, always giving us the market perspective. You can find him at briefing.com. 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I'm Rob Black.
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17: I'm Susan Lee, and this is the Fox Business Report. The major averages falling with the Dow down sharply after the Fed raised interest rates for the first time in 3 years. Fed Chair Kevin Warsh.
18: The FOMC decided to raise the target range for the federal funds rate by 0.25 percentage point. to 3.75% to 4%.
19: It's the central bank's first interest rate increase since July of 2023. During a press conference following the announcement, Fed Chair Kevin Warsh said that while the job market remains resilient, inflation has stubbornly remained above the Fed's 2% target for years. The Fed also signaled another rate hike later this year. In the meantime, 10-year bond yields rose back above 5%, closing the day there for the first time in 19 years. The Dow down 631 points, the Nasdaq lower by 3, S&P 500 down 34. That's your Fox Business Report. I'm Hillary Barsky, invested in you.
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0: I saw an interesting take on the K-shaped economy. American Airlines CEO Robert Isom said today that just 30% of seats account for half of the company's revenue. That's a proportion that has the carrier and competitors at large and small trying to rip through existing airplane configurations to add more first class and other higher yielding options. That's part of the K-shaped economy. And I'll be honest, if you have a friend who went to Italy about a month ago, maybe 3 weeks ago, he went for 2 weeks long vacation. And I asked him, how much was it? And he's like, I don't even want to say. My friend's wealthy, probably has more than enough wealth to live till the day he dies. Probably went first class everything, went to Lake Cuomo. And he doesn't even want to say. It's embarrassing. That's the K-shaped economy that you have to invest in right now. So I don't think I want to say this and live by it till the day I die, but if I could only own one airline, it would probably be Delta because they have the most first class seats. They make the most amount of money per flight. Now, we've recently seen Boeing introduce the 787-8 Dreamliners and some new interiors on its 777-200s. So look for more premium first class type of seats. Fewer economy. Do you blame companies that do this? Probably not when the economy slows down and the wealthy go, you know what? I don't want to be here. But I don't think the wealthy ever say that. Once you fly first class, it's really, really difficult to go back for a lot of people. Let's talk about AI's next big opportunity. It may not be chat. It may be decisions. Give me a second here. Most AI models today are built to generate a text type of question in ChatGPT or Claude, and the model generates a response one token at a time. But what if the next big opportunity in artificial intelligence isn't another chatbot? What if it's software that makes decisions quickly, cheaply, and with a measurable level of confidence? There's a company called TypeSafe, where they just released a model that uses parallel processing to cut costs by 450 times. It improves speed by 200 times, and it provides confidence scores on the answer. This should be a pretty big advancement in agentic workforce and workflows. I think someone will acquire the company. They're private. But TypeSafe was founded by former OpenAI researcher Diogo Almeida. The company just released what's called JEV, J-E-V. It's first system one model designed to make structured decisions that software can use directly. TypeSafe says that JEV is 200 times faster and 400 times cheaper than frontier large language models on search and structured tasks. Those are company reported benchmarks, not independently established results from across AI workloads. So here's why this matters. Most knowledge work isn't really about writing an essay. It's about making decisions. Every time you click send email, you've made a decision. Software then executes a series of actions that a developer has programmed. But what happens when the decision is more complicated? Should we flag this transaction? Should the car turn right? Does the invoice get paid? Should the customer be escalated to a human? Companies often use large language models to answer those questions, but using a model designed to write paragraphs to make a simple yes or no decision can be expensive and slow. TypeSafe's argument is that we need a new class of AI models designed specifically for decisions. Where if I were to ask for a recipe and I go, exactly what is carne asada seasonings? the AI model would kick it back to me. In this case, at a much cheaper rate than what the AI models could currently do. And ultimately, it would say something along the lines of, well, carne asada seasonings are salt, garlic powder, chili powder, paprika, onion powder, cumin, oregano, black pepper, cayenne. And it would say that's a score of 99 out of 100. It's with great confidence that I can now trust that information. I don't have to think twice about it. It doesn't have to go off on a large language model and search 20 restaurants and 20 newspapers, the New York Times cooking section. It doesn't have to do all that. It's going to be pretty interesting to see how the large language models respond to this. Amazon wants to put a warehouse within 10 miles of you and your home. Amazon's already changed the way America shops. Now it's trying to change how quickly America gets what it buys. Amazon is reportedly planning more than 1,000 same-day fulfillment facilities across the U.S. by 2031, up from roughly 85 today. Same-day fulfillment facilities. The goal is to put these facilities within 10 miles of 80% of prime customers. Think of what that means. You need paper towels, bam, Amazon. You need cough medicine, bam, Amazon. Forget something for dinner, bam, Amazon. Your kid tells you at 7 p.m. that they need a poster board for school tomorrow morning. That's actually a problem. But, man. This is Amazon's attempt to attack one of Walmart's biggest advantages, which is physical proximity. Roughly 90% of Americans live within 10 miles of Walmart or a Sam's Club. Walmart has thousands of stores sitting inside local communities, and those stores increasingly double as fulfillment centers. Walmart says roughly 95% of U.S. households can now receive deliveries in under 3 hours. I think this is a pretty big push by Amazon. Amazon says its grocery business now generates more than $150 billion in annual gross sales, although that figure includes non-perishable products and is therefore broader than traditional grocery sales. Walmart's grocery business remains considerably larger. But I like what Amazon's doing. It's a nice bet. Now, to build all those warehouses, it's not cheap. The three-year operating plan covers a budget of about $6.8 billion for U.S. same-day delivery fulfillment capacity between 2026 and 2027. Amazon executives believe faster delivery creates more purchases. The faster customers can get something, the more likely they are to buy. The more likely they're come back to buy something else. That's incredibly important. Apple's iPhone 18 demand may be better than Wall Street feared. Apple investors are getting a little bit of good news ahead of Friday's iPhone 18 Pro launch. Morgan Stanley analyst Eric Woodring says delivery times to the iPhone 18 Pro and Pro Max are running about 2 to 4 weeks, roughly flat to slightly longer than last year's iPhone 17 models. Apple appears to have produced significantly more iPhone 18 Pro units than it did last year. So if supply is materially higher and wait times are still holding steady, that could mean that demand is healthier than Wall Street feared. The line of the Apple store is no longer wrapping around the block, but Apple may have more customers waiting in that line than investors expected, demand versus supply. Lead times can be tricky. A long wait can mean strong demand. It can also mean Apple didn't build enough phones. A short wait can mean weak demand, or it could mean Apple built plenty of inventory. That's where Woodring's observation matters. If Apple has more phones available this year and delivery times remain comparable to last year, demand be holding up better than the headline wait time suggests. We talked a little bit about the foldable phone. Apple has an unusual issue this year. Its own product lineup could compete with itself. The company is expected to launch the iPhone Duo, its first foldable phone, in October. That creates a decision for high-end customers. Do you buy the iPhone 18 Pro now or wait a few weeks for the shiny new foldable? I'm on the fence on the foldable. I want to see some reviews first. Some real hands-on for a week kind of reviews. For some customers, it's obvious They want the newest design and the wait will wait. For others, the Pro models remain the more practical option. Foldables are likely to carry a premium, and not everyone wants a phone that turns into a small tablet or costs roughly as much as a used car. Foldable could pressure iPhone 18 Pro demand in the short term, but it could also expand Apple's addressable market at the high end. Bottom line is the iPhone 18 Pro launch may not be producing the dramatic pre-order headlines Apple investors want it, but stable delivery times despite higher production could suggest demand is stronger than the initial market reaction implied. Apple had a very good last 7 days, last five business days, if you will. But the biggest win this week wasn't for the launch of a new iPhone, a new Apple iWatch, or even the company's first foldable phone. It was tied towards how do you manufacture customer loyalty? New Apple CEO John Ternus had a very busy week. He did the spotlight session at Apple's annual product launch, taking over the public-facing role previously held by Tim Cook. Then, I was watching the Emmys the other night. There he was. Apple TV collected more trophies than any other streaming service. Finally, of note, General Motors effectively admitted the customers still want Apple CarPlay, even though GM has spent years trying to convince them otherwise. So Apple TV won 29 Emmy Awards, including 9 major awards. HBO Max came out in second with 5 major wins and 21 overall. It creates a stickier customer if they stick inside the Apple ecosystem. And GM learned that the Apple CarPlay and Google's Android Auto allow drivers to bring familiar phone functions, navigation, music, podcasts, calls, and messaging onto the vehicle screen. 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
20: With SRN News, I'm John Scott. Saudi Arabia running low on missile interceptors and has turned to regional and Western allies for assistance as its standoff with Houthi rebels in Yemen drags on. The Saudis have asked France, Britain, Pakistan, and Egypt to deploy air defense support to the region to help defend against missiles and drones fired by Iranian-backed groups. A Russian drone strike on a passenger bus in southern Ukraine has killed 5 people and wounded at least 7. President Zelensky called the attack an atrocity and part of ongoing strikes against Ukrainian infrastructure. European Commission President Ursula von der Leyen has proposed opening a path for Canada to become the EU's first associate member. She made the announcement Wednesday during her State of the European Union address. Canadian Mark Carney received a standing ovation. This is SRN News.
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0: I grew up watching television mostly overseas, and one of the overseas shows that we had was Dallas. And beautiful women marrying rich oil men. Something goes wrong, something gets murdered, someone gets cheated on, and thankfully I got a prenup to keep you out of my money. JR, Bobby, Carol Sue, whoever their names were. So I learned prenups were kind of like, you think you're going to get my money? Screw you. You're going to get nothing. My best friend in college, she got married to a wealthy family in Virginia, and he made sure that she signed a prenup before they got married. And sure enough, the marriage goes bad after they had a kid. And she goes, Rob, can you help me? I'm like, what did you sign? Let me see it. And she signed something that implied that she would get 3% of the trust, and that's it. I'm like, I don't know law as well as I should, but I'm pretty sure this is all you're going to get unless there's some crazy extenuating circumstances. When most people hear the word prenup, they picture a wealthy older guy protecting a pile of money before marrying someone younger. The stereo is increasingly outdated. A prenuptial agreement is really a financial roadmap for a marriage. I think it spells out how a couple will handle assets, debts, and potentially spousal support if the marriage ends. You can also coordinate with estate planning and address what happens if one spouse dies or becomes incapacitated. You don't have to be a millionaire to have something worth protecting. In fact, more than half, 53% of engaged or married millennials in Generation Z that were surveyed in a 2026 Harris poll said they had signed a prenup, up 11 percentage points from 2022. So it's becoming more common. I have a prenup, and in my last relationship, I created a postnup. When I could see that she was basically having an online affair with someone who was crazier, wealthier than me, I was like, do you mind if we get a postnup? So before I challenged her, I just kind of wanted to protect some things just in case. I didn't protect my money. I protected like my mother's frying pan. My mother had a frying pan since she was like 3 or 4 years old. cast iron skillet. Charcoal skillet wouldn't last very long. But it was important to me that I always keep that. Sarah Luetto, a partner at Blank Rome, who specializes in matrimonial and family law, compares a prenup to a partnership agreement. It makes sense. You wouldn't start a business without someone, with anyone on the planet, without talking about who owns what, who contributes what, and how expenses are handled, and what happens if the partnership ends. Marriage is obviously more personal than a business partnership, but it also is a significant financial partnership. The earlier you have the conversation, the easier it can be. I had to have a conversation with a business partner. He was a potential business partner at the time, and we were going to go together and buy some real estate. But then he had some issue with his wife that he brought up to me. And I was like, wait. She could sue you for half of what you're getting and force me to sell something that I don't want to sell because you're going through a divorce. I'm like, nope. I had to say she has no voting control. I had to say, if we do this, this is how we're going to do it. And it did not get done. You don't have to be rich today. Maybe you're renting an apartment. Maybe you're have $40,000 in student loans and $30,000 in a 401k. Maybe you don't have children yet and you have no idea whether your career will be successful or not in the next 10 years. That's exactly the point. That's not a reason not to get a prenup. It's the reason to get a prenup. Your financial life can change dramatically after you get married. A young couple might start with modest assets and eventually accumulate a house, retirement accounts, investment portfolios, business interests, stock options, and inheritances. Company stock is an especially interesting issue. Someone might have relatively little wealth today, but work for a startup where those stock options eventually become worth millions. A prenup can address not only what each person owns today, but potentially how certain future assets are treated. I don't think you want to forget about debt when it comes to prenups and postnups. Debt's another reason a prenup isn't just for the wealthy people. Student loans, credit card balances, medical debt, and other obligations can create complicated questions about what belongs to whom. Depending on state law and specific circumstances, a prenup can establish agreements about responsibility for certain debts and cover and ultimately prevent one spouse from being unexpectedly responsible for obligations that belong to the other person. I had a girlfriend at one point in time. And I could see that she was going down this road of not really caring about her career. And she was barely getting by before she met me, and we started living life well. And I started thinking about the financial ramifications this would have on the relationship if she started getting used to my quote-unquote cash flow, and it became a problem for us. It's unfortunate because sometimes money does get in the way of love. What happens when one spouse becomes a caregiver is a big question. This may be one of the most overlooked financial issues in a marriage. Suppose one spouse puts a career on hold, raise children, or care for an aging parent. The cost isn't just the paycheck that disappears today. The person may miss promotions. They may miss raises, retirement contributions, and years of Social Security. They may have a harder time reentering the workforce. So if you step away from the workforce, it can have a substantial impact on your lifetime earnings, potentially retirement savings. A properly structured agreement can address some of those financial consequences. It's not romantic, I know. Neither is discussing long-term care insurance, I know. I've had to do that with my spouse in the last 5 years, for her, not for me. Because the expectation is that I pass earlier, because both my parents passed earlier than both of her parents. I've lived a tougher lifestyle. I don't sleep a lot. I work hard, long hours. She plays pickleball. Not knocking that. Being a mother is amazing. But we had to have conversations of like, you need long-term care unless you want the kids to take care of you when you have a stroke one day when you're 85 years old, like your mother. My dad kicked of cancer at 58. My mom died of COVID at 83, 84. I've got enough money that I can cover my own long-term care, but I'm kind of expecting that she's going to do a little bit of it. But when I'm gone, who's going to do it for her? Is it the kids? That's stuff you can lay out. Lawyers are increasingly seeing couples address things like pets, frozen embryos, and who takes care of whose parents, and what happens if the relationship ends. A post-nup agreement is an agreement entered into after a couple already is married, and there are plenty of reasons a married couple might consider one. Maybe you inherited a lot of money. 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
20: News this hour from Town Hall. I'm John Scott. President Trump is blasting Federal Reserve governors after the board raised its benchmark interest rate Wednesday for the first time since 2023 in an effort to quell high inflation. The central bank also signaling another rate hike could occur later this year. The quarter point increase lifts the Fed's key rate to about 3.9%. The Russian sanctions bill, named after the late Senator Lindsey Graham, is passed.
7: House lawmakers passed the Lindsey O'Graham Sanctioning Russia and Iran Act, meant to pressure Russia and deprive it of the resource to continue the war in Ukraine. Republican Representative Michael McCaul urged his colleagues' support.
8: The vote for this bill is a vote for Ukraine and the free world.
7: The measure sanctions Russian officials, banks, and a shadow fleet of tankers. It directs President Trump to impose tariffs on the top five importers of Russian oil or natural gas. Democrats like Don Beyer of Virginia were divided on the bill, worried it would drive up prices or that the president would use the tariff authority to punish European allies.
9: I predict Ukraine supporters will regret it.
7: The legislation includes a five-year extension of existing sanctions on Iran.
20: Correspondent Jennifer King. From the Foreign Desk, Israel's National Emergency Service Megan David Odom is facing a financial crisis in the wake of recent missile attacks and terrorist incursions. Speaking from Jerusalem, the organization's chief of staff tells Salem Radio Network host Mike Gallagher that it is impacting his 40,000 volunteer responders.
24: That means that regardless where you are in Israel, either you are in a kibbutz in the north, whether you go to somewhere in the south, whether you are in Jerusalem or in Tel Aviv or any place, you have a Magen David Adom volunteer just near you. Because regardless of where an emergency happens, Magen David Adom people will be there.
20: More information can be found on the website savinglivesinisrael.org. More on these stories from townhall.com.
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and spawned a series of Hollywood films starring Lon Chaney Jr. Raymond Edward Johnson was Inner Sanctum's first host. He was followed by House Jamison and Paul McGrath, who made the macabre role his own for the duration of the radio run and in the 1954 syndicated television series. Today, it's Death Wears a Lonely Smile by Ed Adamson and Bob Sloan. A young woman meets a strange, hulking man in a graveyard who claims to be waiting for a dead woman. Produced by Hyman Brown, starring Paul McGrath, Bob Sloan, and Mercedes McCambridge. Inner Sanctum Mysteries, Death Wears a Lonely Smile, on this edition of Yesteryear.

0: Good evening, friends. This is your host to welcome you through the creaking door into the inner sanctum. Come in. I want you to see the changes we've made around here. Very, very smart. Now, this new morbid motif was designed by those southern decorators, Autopsy and Eva. This three-part section of sofa was made especially for the wife of Harry the Hatchet Man. You see, Harry left his wife in pieces, so naturally we let the chip and dales fall where they may. Now, here's our new dropped living room, just freshly dug. It's for rent, a real bargain. All you have to do is slab on a down payment.
1: Tonight's Inner Sanctum Mystery, Death Wears a Lonely Smile, was written by Ed Adamson and Bob Sloan, and stars Mr. Sloan in the role of Walter, with Mercedes McCambridge as Carol.
0: Well, now let's get to tonight's torturous tale. Find your places and make yourselves comfortable before we begin. As Harry the Hatchet Man says, we're not seating anyone before the first act's curtain falls. It's dusk, and a cold wind whips through the burial ground, stirring the leafless branches into wordless whispers of dead, forgotten voices. Amid the gravestones, the big man with a bloodied gash in his forehead stands, hatless, his massive, ape-like arms hanging limply at his side, his eyes set in a lost, vacant stare. The big man remains there, transfixed, as the young woman in black comes out of the shadows behind him.
2: Can I help you?
3: Where did you come from?
2: Oh, I was over there putting flowers on my father's grave, and I saw you. You're standing here, and you seemed lost, so I...
3: Lola.
2: What?
3: I've been waiting for you, Lola.
2: Oh, I'm not...
3: I knew you'd come if I waited, Lola. I knew you would.
2: But my name isn't Lola.
3: I waited so long. I waited every day.
2: I told you I'm not Lola. You've mistaken me. My name is Carol.
3: Carol?
2: That's right. Carol Finley.
3: But Lola said she'd come. She promised me. I need her.
2: Who is Lola?
3: Lola's my friend. She never made fun of me because I'm so big. Lola never laughed like all the others, like all those other ones who are so mean. What's your name?
2: I told you, it's Carol. What's yours?
3: Walter.
2: Walter, you better let me take you home.
3: Home?
2: Yes. Where do you live?
3: Where? I don't know.
2: There's something the matter with you. Yes, you're hurt, that cut on your forehead.
3: Cut?
2: Yes. Look, I'll take you to my place. My mother has a rooming house, and you can stay there until you feel better.
3: No, I...

0: I can't go. I must wait for Lola. I promised I'd wait
1: Walter.
0: For her. Yeah?
1: Was her name Lola Douglas?
0: Yeah, Lola Douglas.
1: There's no use in your waiting.
0: Oh, you mustn't talk like that. She'll be here. She will.
1: She's already here. That gravestone there, look at it. Lola Douglas died March 6, 1948. There you are, Walter. Now, that bandage will do for a while.
0: You're nice to me, Carol. You're like Lola. You're not afraid of me, are you?
1: Of course not. Why should I be afraid?
0: Because I'm so big. I remember when I was in school, a boy made fun of me. I grabbed his arm and I told him to stop. He just laughed at me. I didn't mean to hurt him, but I broke his arm. I just squeezed a little and it broke. Then they were all afraid of me.
1: They shouldn't have laughed at you.
0: I like you, but I can't stay here.
1: Oh, it's perfectly all right. I spoke to my mother, and she said that you can have my room for a few days, and I'll move downstairs.
0: Oh, I have to find Lola. I promised
1: Walter,
0: her.
1: Walter, try to understand. Lola is dead.
0: Oh, no.
1: She was buried over a year ago.
0: Oh, that isn't true. I saw Lola last week. I spoke to her.
1: All right, Walter. All right. And tomorrow you can start looking for her again. But now you must get some rest. You just lie down here and I'll...
0: Carol, why are you looking at me like that?
1: This was on the table among the things you took out of your pocket.
0: What is it?
1: A newspaper clipping.
0: I didn't have a clipping in my pocket.
1: It's dated March 7, 1948. Woman found brutally crushed to death. Victim identified as Lola Douglas.
2: Well, Carol, I just stopped by for a minute. Oh, I'm sorry. I thought Carol Finley was here.
0: Carol gave me her... Lola.
2: Lola?
0: I knew you weren't dead.
2: Oh, my name isn't Lola.
0: I knew they were lying all the time, Lola.
2: No, I'm glad as heart. I live down the hall.
0: They were trying to keep me from you. Come in, Lola.
2: My hand.
0: Come with me, Lola.
2: Oh, please, let go. Oh, my hand, you're hurting me.
0: I wouldn't hurt you, Lola. You know I wouldn't.
2: Let go.
0: You mustn't talk so loud, Lola. They'll hear you. They'll think I'm hurting you.
2: Oh, please let me out of here.
0: Don't try to get away from me, Lola. I might hurt you. I don't want to hurt you, Lola, but you might make me.
2: Stop.
0: You see, I'm hurting you. You're making me, and I don't want to. What do you want?
3: Well, I was downstairs and I heard someone scream.
0: Who are you?
3: Carol's mother, Mrs. Finley. The scream came from this room, I'm sure of it.
0: Oh, no, Mrs. Finley, nobody...
3: There she is, on the floor in there.
0: Huh?
3: Get out of my way. Gladys, what have you done to her?
0: Well, she wasn't here before. Lola was here, but now she's gone.
3: Oh. Gladys, are you all right?
2: Oh, Mrs. Finley.
0: Who is she?
2: Oh. Keep him away from me. Keep him away.
3: Now, you're all right, my dear. I'm here.
2: He tried to kill me.
0: No, I wouldn't hurt anybody.
3: Here's your pocketbook, Gladys. He probably wanted your money.
0: I don't want money.
3: There's money in it. How much did you have, Gladys?
2: Well, I just cashed a check. $68. It was your rent.
3: 20, 40, 60, 5, 8, 68. Well, it's all here. Well, come on now, dear, and I'll take you to your room.
2: All right.
3: And you, I want you to clear out of here.
0: No, I can't go. You're
3: getting out, you understand? You're getting out.
0: I can't go. Lola's coming back. I promised her I'd wait, and I'm staying here until she comes.
3: Carol.
1: What is it, Mom? What's the matter?
3: I can't find Gladys. Her bed wasn't slept in. Did you see her?
1: No.
3: Well, I went to her room and she wasn't there. I had a feeling when you brought him home the other night. I had a feeling I should have turned him away. He's killed Gladys.
1: Oh, Mom, stop it. Stop talking like that.
3: Well, he tried it yesterday.
1: No, he didn't. Mom, he's just mixed up. You've got to try to understand him. Please take it easy. Gladys probably left for work early.
3: No, sir, she didn't leave this house alive. I was in her room. He's done something to her. He's hidden her body.
1: Mommy, I don't believe he'd do a thing like that.
3: Then what about Lola Douglas? She was murdered a year ago. You told me about that yourself.
1: All right, I did. But there's no proof that Walter killed her. Mom, I understand him. I'll go up and talk to him.
3: No, you won't. You're staying right here. I'll do the talking to him. I've got to get him out of this house before we're all murdered. You've got to get out of here.
0: Oh, please, Mrs. Finley, don't make me go. Lola will come back.
3: Lola Douglas was murdered a year ago.
0: That's not true. Lola's alive. I saw her last week.
3: She was murdered by you.
0: No, I wouldn't hurt Lola.
3: You killed her the same way you killed Gladys.
0: Well, you shouldn't say things like that, Mrs. Finley.
3: You took Gladys out of here last night and murdered her.
0: No, Mrs. Finley, I didn't leave. I was waiting for Lola.
3: You're a monster, a horrible, crazy monster.
0: You're saying mean things to me, Mrs. Finley.
3: Well, I want you out of my house. I want you out right now.
0: You're not like Carol. Carol's nice. Carol said I could stay here in her room.
3: Yes, but not if you don't pay.
0: Pay?
3: Oh, I know you have no money. You can't stay here another moment unless you pay. And I want a month's rent in advance. Now, what do you say to that?
0: All right, Mrs. Finley.
3: And the quicker you get
0: here's
3: out of here...
0: Here's your money.
3: Well, where did
0: Is
3: you...
0: Is this enough for a month in advance, Mrs. Finley? Is $68 enough?
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3: $68, Carol. Here, look. He gave me $68.
1: I don't understand it, Mom. Yesterday, he didn't have a penny in his pocket.
3: But don't you see what this proves? It's just as I told you. He's murdered Gladys. That's exactly what she had in her pocketbook last night. $68.
5: Sergeant Pierce, 12th Precinct.
3: Sergeant, this is Mrs. Finley, 529 Elm Street. You'd better come over right away.
5: Finley, 529 Elm. What's the trouble, lady?
3: Well, one of my roomers, Gladys Hart, she's missing.
5: Missing? Well, we don't handle that, lady.
3: Oh, but listen,
5: I'll switch you over to missing person.
3: Wait, just a minute, please.
5: Yeah?
3: Well, this woman, she's not just missing. She's been murdered.
5: Now, look, lady, which is it? She missing or murdered?
3: The both. She hasn't been in her room all night. She had $68 in her pocketbook and...
5: Hello? Hello?
3: You!
1: Good afternoon, Hello. Mrs. Finley.
5: Hey, what's going on there? Hello?
3: I'm sorry I troubled you, officer. I made a mistake. That is hard to lie. She just walked in.
0: Who's there?
1: It's Carol, Walter.
0: Oh, come in, Carol.
1: Did I disturb you?
0: Oh, I was listening to the music on the radio. It's nice music, isn't it, Carol?
1: Yes, Walter, very pleasant.
0: Lola likes music just like that, too.
1: Walter?
0: Yeah?
1: I came up to apologize for the way Mom acted to you.
0: Mrs. Finley said mean things to me.
1: Well, Mom didn't understand.
0: Mrs. Finley said I killed that girl. I didn't kill her.
1: Yes, we know that now. Gladys came in a little while ago. She stayed at a friend's house overnight. Walter, where did you get the money you gave Mom?
0: Well, it was in my pocket. I found the $68 in my pocket.
1: But it was more than $68.
0: More?
1: Yes, Mom was so excited when you gave it to her, she forgot to count it. But you gave her $85.
0: Oh, I only had 68.
1: You must have made a mistake. You had 85. You gave Mom $17 too much. So here, she told me to give you back the 17.
0: Oh, you keep it, Carol. You're nice to me.
1: No, Walter, it's yours. Please take it.
0: Carol.
1: Yes?
0: This money, Well, would you let me take you to dinner?
1: Well, you see, I do.
0: No, you wouldn't be ashamed to go with me because I'm so big. Because people would look at me and laugh.
1: Of course I wouldn't be ashamed.
0: Then you'll go?
1: Yes, Walter, I'd be very glad to go with you. I'll just run downstairs and get my things. You meet me out in front of the house in 10 minutes.
0: All right, Carol. I'll meet you. We'll have a nice time.
1: Yes, Walter, I'm sure we will.
5: Here is additional information on the murder this afternoon in Washington Park. An empty purse seems to be the clue to the brutal crime. The murdered woman had $85 in bills when she left the house last night. According to the police, the murder was undoubtedly committed by a large man with great power in his hands. Local and state authorities are conducting an extensive search.
0: Hey, stop playing the music. The music was so nice. And they stopped playing it.
3: Carol.
1: Yes, Mom, what's the matter?
3: Oh, I've been looking all over the house for you. You're all right?
1: Of course I'm all right.
3: Why are you putting on your coat?
1: I'm going out to dinner.
3: Out to dinner?
1: Yes, with Walter.
3: Him? Oh, thank heavens I got here in time.
1: Mom, what are you talking about?
3: He's a murderer.
1: Oh, you're not going to start that all over again, are
3: well,
1: you?
3: Well, it just came over the radio. A woman was killed last night in Washington Park.
1: But that doesn't prove that Walter is a murderer.
3: It does. The radio said the woman had $85 in her pocketbook.
1: She had what?
3: $85. Well, that's what he gave me this afternoon, $85. That's what he killed that woman for.
1: Oh, Mom, I can't believe it.
3: Oh, that's how he suddenly had the money to pay the rent. And the radio said the woman was crushed to death by a man who was big and powerful.
1: Big and powerful?
3: It's him. Oh, and you would have been the next, Carol. Where is he now?
1: Well, I was supposed to meet him outside the house. I suppose he's out there waiting for me. No.
3: Oh, that man's a lunatic, a crazy killing lunatic.
1: Mom, what are we going to do?
3: Well, you stay here in this room now and don't leave it.
1: What about you?
3: Well, I'm going downstairs to call the police. I'll be back in a few minutes. And remember, no matter what happens, don't leave this room.

0: help you?
1: Operator, the police. Quick, get me the police.
0: One moment, please.
2: Hello, Mrs. You're calling the police?
1: No, no,
2: you're gonna tell on me.
1: No, you're wrong. I was going to...
3: Mom, what took you so long? I was...
2: Hello, Carol.
3: Hello, Walter.
2: I was waiting for you, Carol.
3: Well, I'm not ready yet.
2: You've got your hat and coat on.
3: Well, can't we wait just a little longer?
2: You're afraid. You're afraid to go to dinner with me.
3: No.
2: Otherwise, you'd go with me right now.
3: Well, I... All right, Walter, all right. I'll do just as you like. We'll go right now.
2: Carol, why did you change?
3: Me change? I don't know what you mean.
2: I don't think you like me anymore.
3: Oh, but I do like you, Walt.
2: You want to get away from me, I can tell. You don't want to be with me.
3: But I came out with you. I'm going to dinner with you.
2: But you don't want to. I can tell by the way you act. You keep pulling away from me.
3: Wait, wait.
2: What is it?
3: Do you really want me to like you, Walter?
2: Yeah, very much.
3: Then I tell you what. This florist shop here. You go in there. You buy me some flowers.
2: Some flowers?
3: Mm-hmm.
2: Oh, all right. Well, what kind?
3: Oh, any kind. And I'll wait here while you do it.
2: No, you come with me. You pick them up.
3: Oh, but I want you to surprise me.
2: Oh, I don't want you to be alone. You might run away from me.
3: No, I wouldn't do a thing like that.
2: Well, if you want some flowers, you got to come in the shop with me.
3: All right, Walter. I'll go with you.
4: Good evening. What can I do for you?
2: What kind of flowers do you want, Carol?
3: Roses. Oh, yes, roses.
2: Roses are very nice.
4: A dozen?
2: Yes.
4: Well, I'll have them for you.
3: Miss, I have to make a phone call. I wonder if I could...
4: Well, there's a pay booth over there behind the fern.
3: Oh, thank you. I'll just be a minute, Walter.
2: But, Carol,
3: you wait here for the flowers. I'll be right back.

0: help you?
1: Operator, get me the police.
0: One moment, please. Sergeant Pierce, 12th Precinct.
1: Well, listen to me carefully. I don't have much time. My name is Carol Finley, and the man who murdered that woman in Washington Park last night is with me.
0: Where are you?
1: In Kramer's florist shop on 6th Street, but we're leaving here in a minute. He's taking me to dinner at the Black Grotto down the block.
0: Black Grotto, I got you.
1: Please, hurry.
0: Don't worry, we'll get there in no time.
1: Oh, you have the flowers, Walter. Oh, they're very pretty.
2: Who did you call, Carol?
1: Why, I called Mom.
2: You talk to Mrs. Finley?
1: Yes, I just wanted to let her know where I'd be so that she wouldn't worry.
2: You talk to her?
1: Yes, I just told her that I did. Come on, Walter, I'm hungry.
2: All right, Carol. Wait, Carol, I'll call a taxi.
1: We're just going to the Black Grotto. We don't need a taxi. It's just down the street there.
2: I changed my mind, Carol. We're not going to the Black Grotto. I'm taking you to a nicer place. Much nicer.
1: Walter, why did you take me out here?
2: Oh, there's something in this cemetery I want to show you.
1: Walter, please, let's go back to town.
2: We won't be long. It's right here. This is what I wanted to show you.
1: Is it? It's an empty grave.
2: Yes, Carol. And we have the flowers to put on it.
1: But no one's in there. It's empty.
2: You'll be there, Carol.
1: Walter?
2: It's for you.
1: Oh, you don't want to hurt me, Walter. I'm your friend, remember?
2: No, you're bad. You're like all the rest of them. I thought you were nice, but you're not.
1: Don't you remember? I tried to help you.
2: You didn't call Mrs. Finley from the flower shop?
1: Yes, I did, Walter. I spoke to Mom.
2: That's not the truth. You couldn't talk to her. Mrs. Finley is dead.
1: She's what?
2: I killed her. She was going to tell the police about me. I put my hands around her neck and I squeezed and she was dead.
1: I
2: put her in the cellar. Now I've got to kill you.
1: No, Walter, wait. Wait, if you do anything to me, there won't be anybody left to help you find Lola.
2: Lola?
1: Yes.
2: Lola?
1: Lee, yes, Walter, I can help you find Lola. I think I know where she's hiding.
2: Lola's dead.
1: No.
2: She laughed. She laughed at me. She said I was crazy, a big crazy fool. That's what she said. I thought she was my friend, but she wasn't. She was mean. She laughed at me. She was mean like all the rest. They all laughed at me.
1: I wouldn't laugh at you, Walter. I wouldn't.
2: I hate it when people laugh at me. I want to hurt them just like I want to hurt you because you're laughing at me now.
1: I'm not laughing. I'm not.
2: You are.
1: No, please, don't. Let's go,
2: stop
1: please.
2: Stop laughing. Stop
1: please,
2: laughing.
1: Walter,
2: at
1: don't.
2: Me. If you stop laughing,
1: don't.
2: I wouldn't have to hurt you. But you won't stop. You keep on. Lola, make them stop. Lola, please make them stop. They're hurting me.
3: You all right, miss?
1: Yes, officer. I'm all right.
3: That was a close call you had. You didn't turn up at the Black Grotto. I checked with the florist. She saw him take you into a cab outside her shop. Lucky thing I got out here in time.
1: Yes.
3: He sure was a big guy, wasn't he?
1: Yes, he was. A big guy who didn't want people to laugh at him.

Well, that closes the lid on tonight's little coffin of curious characters. And Walter certainly proved a point. The bigger they are, the harder they fall into a grave. Say, Carol certainly had a narrow escape, didn't she? The poor girl almost died, laughing. You know, that's the trouble with most people. No sense of humor. Some of them just can't take a choke. All right, so my gags leave you morbid. You didn't want to sleep tonight anyway. Oh, did you? Good night. Pleasant

0: From April of 1949, there's The Inner Sanctum Mystery with Death Wears a Lonely Smile. I'm Craig Roberts. You're in tune with Yesteryear, the best of the golden age of radio. When we return, it's The Black Museum, starring Orson Welles, as Yesteryear continues.
1: 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Swing Street Radio, where the big bands swing. The sounds of the golden age of radio continue with Yesteryear. Here's Craig Roberts.
0: Thanks, Dave, and welcome back again to Yesteryear. As our program continues, next it's The Black Museum from May of 1950, starring Orson Welles. Orson Welles revolutionized the Broadway stage and American radio drama, and his 1938 War of the Worlds broadcast created a national panic. In 1950, Welles was recruited by British producer Harry Alan Towers to reprise his movie role of Harry Lime in the Third Man radio series and star in a series inspired by Scotland Yard's legendary Gallery of Death. The Black Museum dramatized historical cases, focusing on some ordinary object that had figured in a celebrated murder case. The series was originally broadcast over Radio Luxembourg, a pirate station competing with the BBC's legal monopoly, broadcasting to England from Luxembourg. The Black Museum was rerun over the Mutual Network in 1952. Today, its raincoat, partially burned raincoat, is evidence in the brutal murder of an aged wife. The Black Museum, starring Orson Welles, from May of 1950, on Yesteryear.
2: This is Orson Welles, speaking from London. The Black Museum. Here, in a grim stone structure on the Thames, which houses Scotland Yard, there's a warehouse of homicide. A very strange room where everyday objects, a woman's shoe, a tiny white box, a quilted robe, all are touched by murder. You take this raincoat. It's a familiar object, waterproof cloth, rayon lining, collar. You can turn up against stormy weather. Here in London, it's called a Macintosh. But you wouldn't wear this raincoat.
3: Odd, isn't it, Inspector? The way it was tucked around that poor woman?
4: And partially burned, as if someone had tried to destroy the evidence.
3: Well, it is evidence, sir. But against whom?
4: I'm not sure yet. But this raincoat, Sergeant, this raincoat will hang someone. You can depend on it.
2: Today, that raincoat can be seen in a very special position in that very curious room in Scotland Yard, which is known as the Black Museum.
5: From the annals of the Criminal Investigation Department of the London Police, we bring you the dramatic stories of the crimes recorded by the objects in Scotland Yard's Gallery of Death, the Black Museum, starring Orson Welles.
2: And here we are in the Black Museum, Scotland Yard's museum. It's a museum of murder. Here are the objects of homicide, the weapons, the clues, which at one time and another betrayed killers. They've been collected over 100 years. And now here they are, shelf upon shelf, in this dim, echoing room. Here lies death, on these shelves, in these glass cases. Just for instance, in this case, a simple mallet. Just the sort of thing a suburbanite might use in his garage or his shop working at wood carving on a quiet weekend. As a matter of fact, a suburbanite did use this mallet on a quiet weekend, but not for wood carving. Ah, the raincoat. Here we are. Stained, charred, too, around the edges. There's nothing you'd like to handle for very long, but there's a story attached to it. A story that begins in the kind of place you immediately associate with absolute silence. No, not a graveyard. A chess club. It is silent, isn't it? And into this silence of concentration, there intruded...
6: London City Chess Club.
7: Is Mr. Agard there?
6: Sorry, sir, I haven't seen him yet. This is the steward of the club. May I take a message? We're expecting him.
7: I see. My name is Champer. My address is 46 Edison Mews East. He knows. We've had some contact by way of Agard's insurance business.
6: Yes, sir. And the message?
7: I want to see him about a policy. Tell him it's rather urgent. I want him at my house tomorrow evening at 7:30 sharp.
6: Very well, sir. I'll tell him as soon as he gets in. Mr. Agard, sorry to disturb you, sir.
8: Just a moment, steward. There. Now, your move. Now, steward.
6: A most important telephone message for you, sir. Came in about half an hour ago before you came in. Otherwise, I would never have disturbed you. From a Mr. Champer, sir.
8: Champer. Strange name. Oh, yes. Yes, perhaps I do know him. May I have the message, steward?
2: That was all. That was all until the next evening. A little bit after 7 o'clock on a streetcar, this quiet little insurance salesman, John Agard, said to the conductor of the streetcar...
8: I beg your pardon. Does this car take me to Edison Mews East? I've never been out there before, you see. I'm not...
9: Yes, you're all right, mister. Take you about 20 minutes from here.
8: Oh, thank you. Thank you very much.
9: I'll call it out for you if you like.
8: Oh, yes. Thank you again. Thank you very much. Oh, I beg your pardon. May I trouble you for the right time, please?
10: It's 7:35.
8: I am right for Edison Mews East, aren't I?
10: Back one block to the car line.
8: Oh, thank you. I beg your pardon, Constable.
11: Yes, sir?
8: I am looking for a Mr. Champer. In Edison Mews East, I have an appointment. It's insurance. Do you happen to know the gentleman, officer?
11: Oh, I'm afraid not, sir.
8: Oh, dear, and my date was for 7:30. Is it much past that now?
11: 7:45, sir. Steeple chimes just struck the 3:15.
8: Oh, thank you. Thank you very much indeed. I'm sorry to have troubled you, officer.
2: He seemed a worried little man, John Agard, upset over his difficulty in finding Mr. Champer, and he was still worried, apparently, about an hour later, when his next-door neighbors, Harry and Ethel Benson, saw him coming across the scrap of lawn which separated their houses.
12: Is Agard coming over? Funny.
10: Why is it funny, Harry? They come over very often.
12: Well, that's just it. Martha isn't with him. Funny.
10: Such a devoted couple. Martha had a bad cold today. Perhaps John needs something.
12: Well, no, it's not enough. There he is. Hello, Agard. Spotted you coming across the lawn.
8: Yes. Good evening. You know, I am sorry to bother you.
10: No bother at all. Do you need something for Martha's cold?
8: Oh, you know about that. No, and yes. I suppose the cold made her forget to unbolt the doors when she went to bed.
12: You mean you can't get into your own house, old man?
8: That's it. Front and back. I can't seem to open either of them. I don't quite know what to do about
10: it. It's not like Martha to forget a thing like that. Does she always bolt the door behind you when she's alone?
8: Oh, at night, yes. There's only the two of us. I do so rarely go out without her, but tonight it was business. If you'd come across with me, I'd appreciate it, sir.
2: The three of them crossed the lawn to the Agard house. Three ordinary people. An insurance agent, a bank clerk, bank clerk's wife. The wife said...
10: Let me try the front door, just for luck.
2: John Agard said...
8: It won't help her. I've tried several times.
2: The woman tried it.
8: Well, that's a bit strange. I could have sworn...
10: It happens lots of times. The lock gets stuck. It's really open and you think it's locked and it just won't work.
8: Well, now you're here, won't you stop in for a moment?
10: What with Martha's cold and all...
8: Oh, she'll like to see you. Come in, please.
10: Well, just for a minute.
8: Martha? Martha, dear? The Bensons are with me. Martha!
10: Oh, my...
8: Good Lord, Martha.
2: She was dead. Completely, horribly dead. One look. No doctor could help. A woman's head was battered in. She lay before the fireplace, her arms and legs twisted awkwardly like some carelessly dropped wooden figure, and there was blood on the hearth, and on the walls too, on the chair, on the rugs. And tucked around the body, as you tuck a blanket around a child, was a raincoat.
4: Let me go over this once more, Mr. Agar.
13: Of course, Inspector. If you think it'll help.
4: Details very often help. You say you left here just before 7, took a trolley to Edison Mews, but you couldn't find the address or the man who'd called you, even asked a constable on the beat. Then you returned home to what you found.
13: That is correct, sir.
4: And your wife was alive when you left home.
13: Oh, of course. That was about 7:15.
4: The boy who delivers milk says he saw her in the kitchen through the window about that time. The newsboy says he tossed the evening paper at the front door about 6:30, but saw no one. Can you corroborate any of those points?
13: Oh, I took the paper with me at 7:15. Martha was alive when I left. Who could have done this, Inspector? Who?
4: We'll find out. We usually do. May I see the cuffs of your trousers, Mr. Agar?
13: The cuffs of my... Oh, yes. But whatever for?
4: Thank you. No? No stains of any kind?
13: But do you really think for one minute that I
4: we
13: could have...
4: We think nothing. Not yet. The raincoat, Mr. Agar, is it yours?
13: And are there 2 worn spots at the buttonholes?
4: There are.
13: It's none.
4: When did you see it last?
13: It was hanging on its usual hook in the hall.
4: I see. Thank you, Mr. Agar. That's about all for now.
2: That's about all for now. But not nearly all. The experts were at work. Somewhere, somehow, the tiny thread which would lead to the heart of the tangle would be found. In a quiet office in Scotland Yard, Inspector Mason discussed the experts' reports with Sergeant Crandall.
4: It couldn't have been robbery. Agar reports nothing missing.
3: Agar reports a lot of things, including a mysterious telephone call that took him on a wild goose chase.
4: During which he seems to take good care to leave a clear trail of his own movements. She was seen alive between 6:30 and 6:45. Agar was in the tobacco shop at 7:35. The girl who works there remembers him.
3: He probably took good care she would.
4: Beyond a doubt he did that. But he couldn't have battered her to death after 6:45, cleaned up, destroyed whatever he was wearing, and still be in that shop at 7:35.
3: Or made that trolley car a few minutes after 7.
4: Exactly.
3: Which leaves us, Inspector?
4: With the raincoat.
3: It's odd, isn't it, Inspector? The way it was tucked around that poor woman.
4: And partially burned, as if someone tried to destroy the evidence.
3: Well, it is evidence, sir. But against whom?
4: I'm not sure yet. But this raincoat, Sergeant... This raincoat will hang someone. You can depend on it.
2: That was all they had. The raincoat. Inspector Mason thought about it.
4: It was tucked around her, just as if someone who loved her were taking care of her.
2: There was a thread. It seemed the only thread. Where did it lead? Where could it lead? Where could any of it lead?
4: John Agar, you're under arrest. And you'll be later charged with the murder of your wife, Martha. It is my duty to caution you that anything you may say...
2: Today, that raincoat can be seen in a very special position in that very curious room in Scotland Yard, which is known as the Black Museum.
5: In just a moment, we will continue with The Black Museum, starring Orson Welles.

0: 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Swing Street Radio, where the big bands swing. 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
1: And now we continue with The Black Museum, starring Orson Welles.
2: Well, they charged John Agard with the murder of his wife, Martha. The evidence seems slight, pretty flimsy, but still, there were strange lapses, contradictions of character. Quiet little insurance salesman responds to a call from a possible client, and suddenly he's talkative, almost garrulous. He establishes himself at definite places at definite times with total strangers, all of whom can be checked quite easily by the police. The possible client is non-existent. And then, of course, there was the raincoat. From the very beginning, the prosecutor for the Crown made it clear that a great deal of his case rested on that raincoat.
3: And if the prisoner did commit this murder for apparently no reason, he deserves the full punishment. Much will be made of the quiet life he led with his wife. Much will be made of the fact that no telltale trace of blood was found on him or his clothing. But I say to you, and we hope to prove this to your satisfaction, that this woman could have been beaten to death by someone wearing only the raincoat, which we will place in evidence. Now, who, ladies and gentlemen of the jury, could have approached Martha Agard naked save for that raincoat, except her husband, the prisoner, John Agard? Moreover, as you will see, the police officer...
2: There was more of the same, much more. Counsel for the Crown was out to make an impression, no doubt about that. But then, so was counsel for the defense.
4: My colleague has already admitted that no trace of blood was found upon my client, although from the condition of the body and the room, it would seem impossible that the killer could have escaped the touch of it. Then again, there was no time. John Agard could never have committed this crime, performed the necessary ablutions, and been where he was definitely seen between 6:45, when his poor wife was last seen alive by a third party, and 7:05, the moment when my client spoke to the trolley conductor. But far, far more important is the relationship between my client and his poor wife, a relationship of love, of understanding, of the perfect companionship of declining years. For that reason alone, I submit my client could never have committed the crime with which he stands charged today.
2: So it began. The legal lines of battle were drawn. 12 honest men sat in the jury box and gave their whole attention to the parade of witnesses, to the arguments, to the cross-examinations. Sergeant Crandall gave evidence on the amount of blood and the places where it was found. Defense counsel cross-examined.
4: It is apparent, Sergeant, that there was an attempt to burn the raincoat, which is now in evidence. Do you agree?
5: Yes, sir.
4: Such an operation would take some time, would it not?
5: Well, I assume so. I can't say for certain. I've never experimented with a raincoat.
4: Very well. You saw the scene of the crime before it was cleaned up, did you not?
5: I did.
4: From what you saw, would you say it was possible for the killer to escape splashes of blood?
5: Well, I doubt it.
4: He would get blood on his legs, his hands, his face, his hair.
5: I expect so.
4: Were any such traces found on my client?
5: Well, none that I know of.
4: There's been a suggestion made that the murderer took a bath before leaving the premises. Did you see any traces of a bath? A wet towel, indications in the bathtub?
5: No, sir. Nothing like that.
4: One more point, Sergeant.
2: These were the telling points. But the Crown made its own points as well.
3: Inspector Mason, what was your impression of the defendant when you first questioned him?
6: I was rather surprised at him. He showed less emotion than I did.
3: How was this indicated?
6: We sat in the room where the murder had occurred. Mr. Agard smoked and talked. He held his cat on his knees and stroked it quite calmly. At one point, he casually stepped...
2: Such points do impress juries. A clever prosecutor. Quite clever. He called the steward of the chess club.
3: Was Mr. Agard in the club when the telephone call came from this mysterious Mr. Champa?
7: No, sir. I looked particularly. He was not there.
3: Did you recognize this Champa's voice?
7: I'd never heard it before. I haven't heard it since.
3: Might it have been a disguised voice?
7: It might. It sounded muffled. Very heavy, sort of.
3: Thank you. Your witness.
4: Steward, in your observations of Mr. Agard, have you ever seen him behave as a poor loser?
7: No, sir, never.
4: Has he ever expressed violent opinions, to your knowledge?
7: Mr. Agard violent? He's the quietest man I've ever known.
8: Hmm. Did he ever mention his wife to you?
7: Many times, sir.
8: On what occasions?
7: Usually about 9 in the evening. He always worried about leaving her alone too late at night, sir. Oh, very considerate of her he is. Was, sir?
8: Thank you, that's all.
2: There it was, all they had. An elusive case. An impression, really, more than a case. Very difficult to prove, but just as difficult to defend. For instance, the evidence of Harry Benson, who was with John Agard when the body was discovered.
4: And in all the years you've been neighbors, what would you say impressed you most about my client's relationship with his wife?
9: His absolute devotion. Never a quarrel, never a raised voice. They liked the same things. They were perfect for each other.
4: Your witness.
3: Mr. Benson. After the discovery, who called the police?
9: Why, Agard did, come to think of it. My wife was very upset. She was sick over what she'd seen, as a matter of fact. Yes, he was the one who thought of the police. He used the telephone quite calmly.
3: Quite calmly. Thank you, Mr. Benson.
2: And naturally, the defense brought John Agard's immediate superior to the stand, the manager of the local branch of the insurance company Agard represented. This man's testimony was double-edged. On direct examination, he stated,
5: "We have always had complete faith in Mr. Agard's integrity and character. He carried a large policy on his own life in favor of his wife. She was not insured. To the best of our knowledge, which is rather complete, Mr. Agard has never been in financial trouble in his life."
2: But on cross-examination, he explained,
5: "Yes, I live near Edison Mews East. Mr. Agard has been to my house many times. He knows the way very well. I cannot imagine why he asked for directions. I was at the cinema that evening. My neighbor recognized Mr. Agard when he came to the door of my house. Unfortunately, I was not at home."
2: When John Agard's turn came to take the witness stand, there was little left for him to say.
10: "I did not kill her. I had no reason to. I loved her."
2: Opposing counsel summed up. The judge made his charge to the jury.
7: "Again and again, you have heard the importance of the time element in this case. Could this man, or any man, have committed this crime, removed all traces of it from his person, dressed and been at a trolley car line 20 minutes from his house, in the time between the moment the milk boy saw the victim alive and the moment the conductor saw the defendant on the trolley car? More, there is no evidence to connect the defendant directly with the crime. The case is entirely circumstantial. No motive has been established. I could only..."
2: They listened. The 12 honest men in the jury box. They retired and they debated. What went on in that jury room is sealed in silence under the honored tradition of the law. Anyway, 40 minutes elapsed. Then the jury re-entered the courtroom. The clerk asked the usual question. "Are you agreed upon a verdict?"
7: "We are."
2: "Do you find the prisoner guilty or not guilty?"
7: "Guilty." "Prisoner at the bar, have you anything to say why you should not die according to the law?"
10: "I am not guilty. I have nothing else to say."
4: "You are looking well, John."
10: "They treat me well. I had a shock yesterday. The governor of the prison came here. He said 8 o'clock in the morning, Monday the 16th.
4: "Don't worry, John. It will be put over."
10: "The appeal?"
4: "It's being studied. The court won't rule for another month at least. They have granted a stay of execution."
10: "A month. Another month."
2: "A month. An extra week after that. Time went on, endlessly, it seemed to John Agard. waiting in his cell in Walton Prison. At long last, they gave him his own clothes and took him before three judges of the Court of the Criminal Appeal. Handcuffed, he stood there between the bailiff and his own counsel. The voice of the judge seemed very far away.
11: There is indeed a reasonable doubt in this case. We believe there is imminent difficulty and doubt. The case against the appellant was not proved with the certainty necessary to a verdict of guilty. This appeal will be allowed. The prisoner will go free.
2: Yes, he went free. But the raincoat, that famous raincoat, can still be found today in its place of very particular honor in that curious room known as the Black Museum.

0: So, Inspector Mason was wrong, wasn't he? The raincoat didn't hang anybody after all. John Agard went free, and for the first time in the history of English law, a conviction for murder was set aside for reasonable doubt. Now, what happened to John Agard? He lived out his life. Just 2 years after his release, he died. Some say of loneliness in Liverpool, a broken, weary old man. I've seen his grave in Liverpool. And I've seen the raincoat, that famous, enigmatic raincoat, in its place of particular honor, in that strange room in Scotland Yard, known as the Black Museum. And now, till we meet again in the same place for another story of the same kind, I remain, as always, obediently yours.
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From May of 1950, there's Orson Welles in the production of Raincoat on the Black Museum. Well, with that, once again, we're out of time, but that's all right. We'll be back here at this location again next week at this time, and hope you'll make an effort to join us as well. In fact, why not invite a friend to tune in and enjoy the best from the golden age of radio on Yesteryear. Till next time, I'm Craig Roberts. So long.

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1: News this hour from Town Hall. I'm John Scott. Consumers might be griping about higher prices at the pump and elsewhere, but they keep spending, helping to power the economy, according to the latest government snapshot. Bernie Bennett with more.
2: Retail sales rose a better than expected 1.2% last month after recording a revised 0.5% dip in July, according to Commerce Department data just released. Economists were anticipating a 0.7% gain for the month, according to FactSet. The decline in July was noticeable because there had been few signs of fatigue from U.S. consumers. Americans spent heavily during the World Cup and Amazon Prime Day sales this summer. That followed solid retail sales in April and May as Americans dipped into their government tax refunds. Bernie Bennett reporting.
1: An early exit for members of the House.
3: Speaker Mike Johnson recesses the House early after a scathing rebuke from a member of his own party.
4: The country is burning.
3: Kentucky Republican Thomas Massey says there is work that needs to get done.
4: I'm here to get justice for the Epstein victims, the survivors. I am here to get the price of food and fuel down.
3: Massey submitted a resolution to impeach Defense Secretary Pete Hegseth over the war with Iran.
4: He has deprecated the rules of engagement.
3: Massey lost his own primary bid for re-election. President Trump backed a costly campaign to kick him out. Massey called the Iran war stupid and said the U.S. should not be involved. Speaker Johnson says what Massey did was a stunt. Ed Donahue, Washington.
1: New official crime numbers out from the FBI.
5: Official FBI data shows the United States recorded the largest drop in the murder rate on record in 2025. The Bureau reports 5,400 violent crime arrests, up 90% from the prior stretch, and says it captured all 10 of its top 10 most wanted fugitives. FBI Director Kash Patel released the figures during Senate testimony. Willie Nelson, Washington.
1: After an interest rate hike, Wall Street losing ground again Wednesday. The Dow dropped 631 points, the NASDAQ down 3, the S&P fell 34. More on these stories from townhall.com.
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1: The family of Charlie Kirk filing a notice of claim ahead of an upcoming wrongful death lawsuit. It's against the state of Utah and Utah Valley University, alleging multiple security failures that directly led to the assassination of conservative Charlie Kirk just over a year ago. More from correspondent Laura Winters.
10: The upcoming lawsuit alleges multiple entities dropped the ball on security at the event where conservative Charlie Kirk was assassinated. The claim notes that the university was warned that someone could get up on the roof of two nearby buildings. The chief responding to TPUSA, "I got you covered," but the rooftops were not secured. And the stunning revelation that only six campus police officers were assigned to an event with 3,000 people. There was no drone coverage and no ambulance on scene. Charlie Kirk was rushed to the hospital in a private car.
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10: And welcome to the Wednesday, the midweek edition, the Fed Day edition of the Best Stocks Now show with professional money manager, Bill Gunderson, 27 years behind the mic and behind the trading desk. And I'm here with Barry Kite, our chartered financial analyst, who will weigh in on the Fed decision. And the future of interest rates. He's also a certified financial planner, and it's just a quiet day in the market, Barry. It's passive. I'm just sitting here in my 60-40 asset allocation, and next year I'll up at this 59-41. No, that's not what we do. We don't believe in being passive in the market with passive allocation. Why would you have very much exposure at all to bonds? Unless you're owning tax-free, double tax-free munis. I want to talk about that here in a moment. You know, with the high tax rates, Barry, and you can make the argument that yields are attractive right now in the bond market, correct? If you're going to hold them to maturity, hey, I got no problem with that. I'm not a fan of bond funds, but holding a muni right now, a 10-year muni to double tax-free state, and especially if you live in California, Barry, New York, it may not work out.
11: Yeah, any high
10: those
11: tax
10: numbers
11: state,
10: in
11: certainly.
10: Florida, but you you do a what do you call the yield after you know a tax free
11: yeah, tax
10: yield.
11: Equivalent yeah
10: equivalent
11: when you look at, yeah
10: over 10%
11: tax equivalent yield yeah you're potentially yeah depends on where it's, you know, depending on somebody's tax bracket. If you're in a very high federal bracket, you're in a high obviously in a high tax state, it's something to look at for sure.
10: Absolutely. Why would you buy a treasury, you know, at 4.7 or whatever? 4.97, almost 5 today. If you're in a high tax bracket. Okay, well, the good news is yields are attractive. The bad news is, because of that 30-year yield, guess where a 30-year mortgage is at right now? 6.97%, which freezes, absolutely freezes the housing market. the

0: rental market is booming. Cash buys are about all that's happening in the real estate market, and the refi market, forget about it. It's totally dead. Does the market want a rate hike? I think so. I think the market wants to see the Fed being proactive and keeping the lid on the inflation monster that is mostly rising. Maybe it's the Leviathan. The myth said Leviathan rises up in the sea in the last days. Maybe it's oil prices coming up in the Strait of Hormuz. I don't know, but I think the market wants to see a rate hike, which I don't think Trump wants to see a rate hike. He is in Washington today, and he's giving a speech later on, I think, in North Carolina, a political speech. So I'm sure he'll have some words on that. And if the rate hike would be the first since 2023, why is SK Hynix up today? What's going on between them, SK Hynix, the big memory chip maker out of South Korea, and Intel? What is going on here? News on the memory market. And Barry, yesterday we kind of compared the supply-demand equation in memory chips right now, which is exploding the earnings at Micron, SanDisk, SK Hynix, Samsung, just to astronomical rates. They can't keep up with the demand, therefore the price goes sky high. I like that SK Hynix symbol is SKHY, which you could, if you
1: sky
0: talk
1: high.
0: That out, you could make an argument sky high. But yesterday we went over the BWET ETF, the pure ETF on freighters carrying oil. It's up another 5.7% today. And it's up like, I added it to my app this morning because I discovered it yesterday. And how much is in it? Let's see, does it tell me how much money is in this thing? I have to go to the daily chart. No, I don't have how much money, but I would imagine there's several billion dollars in this thing right now. Breakwave did a good thing here by coming up with this ETF. Congratulations to them. And it's up. It started the year around $30, and it's $767. And you say, well, the freighter stocks haven't gone up that much. No, they haven't. But this is leveraged futures contracts on shipping rates. So this is steroids on steroids, Barry, I think, is how you would describe that.
1: Steroids on steroids.
0: Yes, there's steroids taking steroids.
1: It's biceps on top of biceps, right?
0: Yes. Okay, now yesterday, let's go back to yesterday and pick up where we left off. The markets were down pre-Fed day. Bitcoin got clobbered. It was down 3,200 because in the Senate or the House or Congress, or I don't know which of the branches it was, but they did not pass that act that would regulate Bitcoin a little bit better. So it had a horrible day, and it's having another bad day today. It was down 3,200, and of course that 10-year is at 5%. You've heard the headline. This is the highest it's been since 2007, which was a watershed year looking back because it was the beginning of the 2007 through 2009 bear market, caused by the financial crisis mostly, which took the S&P 500 down 56%. We've got the 30-year now at 5.36%, and of course that's pushing 30-year mortgage rates to 6.97%. Just a shade under 7%. But having said that, yesterday, Arista Networks had a good day. Dell had a good day. Dell is one of the stars of the year. Man, I'm really proud of that investment that we made in Dell. That's been a very profitable trade for us. AMD had a good day yesterday. We had our article out on AMD. And AMD is having another good day today. I like the chart on AMD today. That was the chart I chose to feature this morning when I sent out my alert, my market open alert to all of our subscribers. and to all of our clients that like to get the live trading alerts. NVIDIA had a good day yesterday. The fiber optic stocks had a good day yesterday, Marvell and Core. GE Vernova had a good day. SLB, which is not an AI stock, it's an OIL stock, oil, it had a good day. Ciena had a good day, and gold had a good day yesterday. And so far today, I've seen kind of the same thing. Dell, Arista Networks, AMD, Marvell, Core, Taiwan Semi,
1: AMD's
0: Western Digital.
1: AMD's up 4.4%, Bill.
0: It was the article.
1: Yeah. AMD's up 4.4 since you published.
0: I'm looking good on that one. The dart landed on the right stock.
1: Not a bad entry point on that article.
0: You know, I think I'll create a dartboard with 500 little squares on it and symbols and a pair of darts and sell it at Costco, all right? This is the dart-picking method. No, we narrowed down the AI fervor to 35 stocks. We call them the Terrific 35. I was listening to Bloomberg this morning. And when I'm in New York, I'm just a few blocks from Bloomberg. I walk by it almost every day. What a beautiful building that is. Oh, man. And at the top, Barry, like the top 20 floors are like condos that you can live in. That's my dream, is to own a condo in the Bloomberg building.
1: Just live there and go right down to work?
0: Yeah. I'm fixing to get back on. I've been on Bloomberg many times on the radio. I've never been on Bloomberg TV. I've been on CNBC several times, and I've been on Fox Business Channel several times, but I have never been on the Bloomberg TV, so that's one of my goals before I die. That's on my bucket list, to get back on there and be a regular here now that, I split my time between two homes, okay? So anyways, we have a kind of a nice day going on in those tech stocks, the AI stocks, which are the toast of the town in 2026. Along with the oil stocks, pretty much have been where the action is in 2026. Okay, we talked yesterday about it's been decades since the Fed did a one and done. It just doesn't happen. But I listened to one commentator after another this morning with their predictions. And a lot of them actually think that he could, well, this is a situational move. He won't use the term one and done. But because of a temporary, quote, conflict in the Middle East, we need to do a temporary rate hike because of the situation. Well, we'll see. Usually a rate hike kicks off a rate hiking cycle. Heard other people say maybe he'll do two. We'll be right back.
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0: Welcome back here to the second quarter of today's Best Docs Now show. Now, we're going to need a CFA to discuss this one, but it seems to me like this is a very good report. Retail sales, the best in the last 5 months. What does that mean? Retail sales climb 1.2%, Barry.
1: It means the old adage, Bill, you never want to be between an American and a cash register, right? And
0: so, no, especially if there's a sale going on.
1: Spending. Yeah. So from a spending standpoint, it's actually fairly inflationary just because from the standpoint of, it's great. From a retail sales, like we talk about times, good news is bad news when it comes to interest rates. So, a report like this, gives the Fed – lets the Fed know, hey, there's no slowdown in retail sales at the moment. Obviously, good portion of that increase was at the gas pump, if you look across it. But in terms of the goods, I believe of all the goods they look at, I want to say 12 of the categories were up in terms of sales growth. So it was really a broad based report across the board, which you could look at as good for the economy, but you could also look at as not good from a inflation or kind of from the Fed's point of
0: view. On the Fed, but the Fed's going to say, look, we can go ahead and hike a quarter of a point because it's not going to hurt things are going so strong. I see it everywhere I go. I see retail sales strong everywhere I go, not so much in Mount Pleasant in Charleston, but definitely in New York. I see it, the restaurants, the stores, the Broadway plays, they sell out. They had a 2-for-1 promotion, 2 tickets for the price of 1 in the Broadway. They sold out within like minutes. The Knicks game, 62,000. It's just ridiculous, the retail sales right now, in my opinion. I just see fervor and spending, and like you say, look out. Don't stand in front of the cash register. Here comes an American a spender with a sale, and goods to check out in their hand. Mortgage demand plunges. Oh, my gosh. This is just – this is the fallout. I mean, there's over the years, I've seen where real estate has its day and the stock market lags. And I've seen it where the stock market has its day, and real estate, they just go back and forth, construction. There's plenty of construction going on, but it's remodeling, it's retooling, it's adding, making additions, and it's apartments. That's what I see. Okay, Warsh faces a credibility test as the decision looms. And, of course, by the time our show airs in New York City, Barry, the decision will have been made by then. We do this show just before, when it's heard in New York City.
1: The 2 o'clock announcement.
0: Yes, he's putting his policy approach and credibility under scrutiny. He's got a tough one. Welcome to the job. Here's your notebook. With markets watching, not just the size of the move, there's a few people that say 5 basis points, but I don't think that's going to happen. But also what it signals about the path ahead. Therein lies the rub. The markets have harbored doubts about Warsh's personal credibility even before he took the Fed chair. A lot of people don't like Warsh, but he did pass, through the Senate, through the House. The Fed may have reached a moment of truth. I listened to another guy, and he's totally another market research guy out of Canada. I like him a lot. He's sharp. He says they shouldn't be hiking rates here. There's just no way they should be hiking rates here because he felt like this bump in oil prices is a temporary thing. Okay. Well, you could say, then we're going to hike rates for a temporary period of time. Anyways, we're going to get that statement at 2:30 today, I believe it is, and the dot plot going forward.
1: Yep. press con. Get your popcorn ready. Press conference will be at 2:30. A statement will, the announcement will come out at 2, and then usually the press conference is going to be at 2:30. So,
0: I just always find it amazing how much of the talk in the media on a daily basis surrounds this group of people, the Federal Open Market Committee. And the power that they have. I mean, they go do a speech and the market moves. They go to lunch and the market moves. It's just ridiculous. It's the Clarity Act. That's what I was trying to think of, that did not pass yesterday. And you saw a huge sell-off in Bitcoin. And, of course, the crypto-related stocks, the Robinhoods, the Strategies, the Coinbases, the Circles, the Huts. The Bitmine immersions, all the stocks that I don't want to have any part of, they had a very poor day, and they're having another bad day yesterday. In the meantime, we're burning through our interceptor missile supplies, which are thwarting Iran attacks. The U.S. fired 70 or more of its high-end missiles, Barry. They sell these like in really nice department stores. You got to go up the elevator to the to even look at them. Missiles. Yes, to counter Iran's missile attack on Jordan last week. Yeah, I mean, Iran is attacking Jordan. They've attacked Saudi Arabia through the Houthis. These guys are rogue, man. Something needs to be done. Officials familiar with the matter said that we now have a dwindling weapons supply. Of course, these are Patriot missile interceptors that we're using to protect Jordan over the weekend. Lockheed Martin produced a record 620 Patriot interceptors in 2025. And guess what, Barry? It doesn't look like the world's going to be passive. They're going to produce 2,000 interceptors this year. From 620, they're going to triple their production of missile 620 Patriot interceptors. What we hope, this... I could argue that the whole AI debate comes into play here. Does AI going to figure out a way to get around these Patriot missile interceptors? How devastating would that be? And that's why the race between us and China, and of course China pretty much backs Iran in this whole skirmish, and Russia backs Iran in this skirmish. That's why we have such interest in, should we speed up AI? Should we slow down AI? Should we let it run? Should we compete with the Chinese? It's all part of the conversation. Another guy I respect on Wall Street, I would liken him to probably the closest thing to what I do. Ed Yardini's been around forever with his market predictions, and he pretty much uses the same methodology that I use, and you know, everyone else should be using. Earnings estimates times a multiple equals a target price. Well, he lowered his year-end target price from $8,400 to $7,900. Why? Is it earnings or is it the multiple that he's using? More on that when we come back. And then we're going to talk about SK Hynix and Intel. We'll be right back. Wrong call. Hit us in a bad place.
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7: This is Seth Leibson for townhall.com. After commemorating the 25th anniversary of 9/11, let's remember the adage, when you lose something, do not lose the lesson. Did we learn the lessons of 9/11? Those lessons include understanding the difference between good and evil and never to confuse the two, calling evil good or good evil. That has not been learned. There are vast networks of terrorists in the world, all who want to destroy America and our allies. Much of the terrorist intellectual mindset now has great support in America itself. Whether we are speaking of allies of the Muslim Brotherhood on our campuses or in the Senate and House races or in the fulminations of too many political activists, pro-Islamist anti-Americanism is more accepted and embraced in America today than at any other time in our history. The lesson now? We cannot abandon the courage of our convictions from our other anniversary, that is 1776. Those convictions and the teachings about them in our schools and in our politics have never been more needed. We must do everything in our power to reinfuse them.
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9: With SRN News, I'm John Scott. Speaker Mike Johnson is closing up the House early, sending lawmakers home to campaign for the midterm elections after what he claims is the most productive Congress in decades, but not without a rebuke from GOP Representative Thomas Massie for all the unfinished business. Three people charged by federal authorities with stealing $12 billion in federal and state homelessness aid to buy real estate, go on luxury trips, and buy vintage vehicles. The second such arrest of people on federal fraud charges in Southern California this week, as the Trump administration tries to emphasize a crackdown and fraud and waste in government aid programs. FBI charging 21-year-old Jonathan Kramer with receiving a firearm and ammunition for an alleged ISIS-inspired attack near Pittsburgh.
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0: welcome back here to the second half of today's Best Stocks Now show. Well, Ed Yardini lowers his year-end target price on the S&P 500 from 8,400 to 7,900. And Barry, I'm sure he did it because of the same reason that I've lowered my price target over the last several weeks. We're reining in our multiples. I mean, I don't know that you can use a 21 or 22 multiple on $400 in earnings next year, to come up with a target price. We're trading at under 19 right now because of the interest rate situation. The interest rates and multiples on the market have an inverse relationship. And we're seeing that in spades right now. On the one end, you could say, well, the market's really cheap right now. It's trading at just under 19 times forward earnings. But the counter to that is it's because interest rates are high. It's not an earnings problem, as we talked about yesterday. Earnings estimates continue to go up. This last quarter that we had of the earnings season, which is now in the books, you had a 50% increase in earnings versus the same quarter last year. And yes, it was concentrated in a handful of stocks. But the earnings estimates for the S&P 500 have been going up considerably for this year and next year. I also put a chart every once in a while in the newsletter of the direction of earnings estimates, because stocks and indexes follow those estimates. Estimates go up, market goes up. But, like I say, it's not an earnings problem. We've reined in our multiples. I have, and Ed Yardini's a smart guy. I followed him probably my entire career. And pretty much, my way of looking at earnings picture of the market and setting my price targets for the market, which I have I'm pretty proud of my record on that over the years, is similar to his. And I'm sure Yardini is not lowering his earnings estimates for between now and the end of the year. It's because he's reining in his multiple. That's the second half of this equation in coming up with these target prices. So still, I mean, even at 7,900, you right now you have the S&P 500. Where is it trading at right now? Let me get you a quote on the S&P 500. The S&P 500 is trading at 7,600. He's got his year-end at 7,900. 76 to 7,900 is what he thinks the S&P can do, which would be an all-time high between now and the end of the year, which is approaching very quickly, by the way. Attention, Christmas shoppers, it's only like, 80 days until 80 shopping day. Every day is a shopping day with Amazon and all this and that. Every day is a shopping. Okay, SK Hynix. Who's SK Hynix? I would say that before this year, I don't know that I'd ever heard of SK Hynix, to be honest with you. It trades in South Korea. It's in the South Korea ETF. That's how we got exposure to it, through EWY. That's how we got exposure to Samsung, because neither one of these stocks trade in the U.S. other than on the pink sheets, the bulletin boards, which you can buy and sell them on the bulletin boards. But now SK Hynix has a U.S. Ticker symbol. It's an ADR SKHY. Okay, number one. There's a report that they are talking about producing. Remember, these companies don't really produce their chips. They design their chips. They then send the design to the foundry, usually Taiwan Semiconductor, which generates 80% of the chips in the world, to make the chips. Okay? And Intel has been off and on, Barry, you'd have to say, with wanting to get in on the foundry business, not get in on the foundry business. It's considered a low kind of margin business compared to designing the chips. That's where the real money is. But at the same time, I mean, Intel has the capability.
1: And very capital intensive.
0: Yeah. And we do know that, you know, here, well, in New York City, they have GFS, Global Foundries, which has not been a very successful company. But Taiwan, because they dominate the market, you know, has done very well over the years. So there's talks, supposedly, between SK. And by the way, Intel is up to, this is just a shock to me, really. Intel, looking at the Best Stocks Now app, Intel is now up 286% since the beginning. Let's see, over the last 12 months, 292%. 292% over the last 12 months. And I remember when we were in Santa Clara, just a few blocks from where Intel began the whole thing, there was the deal of
1: they had a big announcement.
0: NVIDIA investing in Intel. There was the storied, you know, changing of the guard at Intel, where the outgoing CEO said to pray and fast for the employees at Intel, which was never heard that one before. And then there was an investment by the U.S. government into Intel, which they've made a lot of money on that. Hats off to Donald Trump. Do they have to pay long-term capital gains taxes on that, or short-term capital gains? I'm sure they do. But Intel has had quite a year. It's trading at a forward P.E. of 50, and it's got a P.E. ratio of 93. And it has yet to really make any kind of a blockbuster announcement. Other than, you know, they're stabilized, they're back, they're working, they're trying to innovate, they're forging partnerships with NVIDIA, et cetera. So that's that. And the other reason why, now let's look at the chart of SKHY, which now trades in the U.S. It's up 2% today, and it's volatile. Man, you want to own that thing? It is volatile. But keep in mind that SK Hynix earnings are going to go up to $25 per share next year. $25 per share next year. At $25 and a stock trading at $180, you can do the math. That's about a 7 forward PE on SK Hynix. But it's a memory chip maker, which has over the years been considered a commodity, those memory chips. But not this year. It's a commodity that they can't get enough of. And they're eating them up as fast as they can be produced. And the other news on SK Hynix is it looks like they've averted a strike. They've reached a revised bonus and wage agreement. The workers want in on it. Hey, guys, you're going to make $25.
1: They want some stock.
0: Yeah. Would take the money. The bonus, because eventually memory chips are going to come crashing down when that supply finally starts to move in the direction of demand. Okay, another big theme this week, very big theme, it started over the weekend, is will there be a slowdown in spending by the AI companies? And we've had some dissenting opinions on that. Tan, the most the most vocal one on from the side of supply, saying no, we're not seeing any kind of a slowdown here at Broadcom in the orders we're getting from OpenAI. The other debate is whether we've created a monster that's going to destroy every person on this planet in AI, and that was suggested by a couple of people that left, PhDs that left OpenAI and Anthropic and became very vocal on that subject. And, of course, we had Trump on a call with Jensen Huang. I'm told I pronounced it wrong. We've been pronouncing it wrong, Barry. It's not Wang. It's Huang. It's Jensen Huang. Okay, remember that going forward. But, you know, they weighed in and said, no, we're not going to destroy the planet. This is an important race, and we're going to have the guardrails up, even though Trump seems to be against the guardrails. Mark Zuckerberg joins NVIDIA's Wong in pushing back against an AI slowdown. So now you've got, in the mouth of two witnesses, right? Zuckerberg says, Well, he's saying, no, we shouldn't slow down in this race with China. And that's exactly what Trump is saying, and that's what Wang Wong is saying. Be careful with that name, Bill. And on the other side, it's these PhDs from Anthropic and OpenAI that have sounded the alarms about the end of humanity. We'll be right back.
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0: Good morning and welcome to the fourth and final segment of today's Best Docs Now show. I'm Barry Kite, planner and analyst here at Gunderson Capital. We got a little doctor's appointment, so he's getting out of here a little early. We'll finish things up. Of course, from a market standpoint, we're looking at the NASDAQ up 0.6% at the moment. Certainly good to see some green before we've got the Fed decision here at coming up at 2 o'clock. We'll get the announcement. We'll have the press conference we'll figure out what Wirsch decides with it. It'll be good to hear him talk again. He's not a huge fan of the press conference, but he'll still do one at 2:30. So, and the S&P is up 0.3% at the moment. So, good to see the equity markets kind of in the green beforehand. We'll see how long that lasts after the decision at 2. Of course, we're going to be in Cleveland here. September 29th and 30th. So that'll be a Tuesday and a Wednesday. Bill's going to redo the commercial there. I think he said the workshop. We normally do it on Tuesday, but it's actually going to be Wednesday, the 30th, Wednesday evening at the Embassy Suites there in Independence, Ohio. So certainly looking forward to getting out there and seeing the folks. Of course, if you'd like to come see us, give Edie a call, 855-611-BEST. That's 855-611-BEST. Give her a ring; she'll get you on the schedule. We'll also be doing 1 hour appointments with folks who want us to kind of take a look at their portfolio, who are interested in us potentially managing their portfolio. We'll also be meeting with clients. It's always good to, comfortable with geographic separation. Bill's been we've been doing this for a long time. Have clients all over the country. I think in all 50 states. I know we got one in Alaska. It's always nice to kind of put a face with a name, see some folks versus simply having a phone conversation or Teams meeting or Zoom meeting or what have you. But always good to get out there. So feel free to give Edie a call, and we'll get you on the schedule, and looking forward to it. I know she's had a good bit of activity so far in terms of getting that booked. Of course, it seems, as we keep hitting, the Fed decision coming up, that's really kind of going to be the news of the day. We had, had some calls from folks just, asking from a interest rate standpoint. I run the bond portfolio here. I've been kind of scouring the notes out there and trying to add some names to the bond portfolio. Certainly with this spike in yields, we've seen that translate a little bit through to the corporate bond market. A lot of it, like I said, has really been on the federal side in terms of treasury prices going up or yields going up, and we haven't really seen that reflected as much on the corporate side. I was hoping we'd get a few things on sale that we could lock in for 3 to 5 years, in terms of we buy individual bonds. Buying individual bonds that you're willing to hold to maturity if you can. Obviously, if somebody needs money in between, we can certainly sell those, or if it makes sense to sell them, we can from a portfolio management standpoint. But, when we look at a bond, a lot of times mathematically, as long as the company is there to pay you back in that 3 to 5 year span, you can actually, from a return function standpoint, you can really know what you're going to, you know what it's going to return once you make that buy. Our hurdle rate a lot of times, preferably is in that 5.25 range or higher. Haven't really seen much activity, or at least bonds that we want to own in that space. I think we might have purchased an Oracle bond earlier this year. I think previous to that was an Apple Oven bond, but we haven't really haven't made many purchases there, just because the hurdle rate, your yield to maturities or yield to worst has been under that 5.25% hurdle rate. So Going to be, once or been looking through that on a daily basis. Like I said, we'll take a look before the meeting, and then we'll see what those yields look like after the meeting. So, kind of a certainly a big day in bond world. Not as certainly not as exciting or sexy to talk about as the equity side, but those are kind of things we've got on the docket today. Of course, tomorrow we'll get some weekly jobless claims. I want to say we get an employment report at the end of the week as well. So it's nonstop. Just because we get the Fed decision doesn't mean that we're not going to continue to get more and more data. So it's just been a bit of a, usually we're kind of in this earnings lull at the moment where you don't get a lot of information. Certainly, we're kind of in between earnings season, but of course the Fed and economic reports have kind of filled that void pretty handedly during this time. We'll note, Bill, I don't think we covered it earlier, but it is nice to see, crude oil down $3 today. I think we're at about 102.75 a barrel, so down 3% today. Heard some stories from, Saudi Arabia has been actually delivering or increasing the deliveries through the Strait of Hormuz. So I think some of that news is what's kind of putting some downward pressure on crude oil, which we'll certainly welcome if we can get some crude oil pushed down back to, call it the $70 range. That's going to make a huge impact on inflation, particularly in diesel. Diesel fuel, as we've been talking about, obviously is way too high. It's at an all-time high. You had a big trucking, I think it was Hunt, one of the big trucking companies actually, came out today and said their profit outlook is going to be slashed by 10%. So that tells you, kind of shows you there that diesel and fuel, we need to get that down before we can see some improvement on the inflationary front. Well, we're done for the Fed edition of the Best Stocks Now show. We'll be back tomorrow and give you our thoughts on the outcome. But hope everyone has a great day. Bye now.
1: 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Bill Gunderson or clients of Gunderson Capital Management may have long or short positions in stocks mentioned during the show. Past performance is not indicative of future performance. Gunderson Capital Management is a fee-based registered investment advisory firm. All accounts are held at Charles Schwab. Schwab is a member of SIPC and FINRA.
2: News this hour from Town Hall. I'm John Scott. The House passing a broad package of sanctions targeting Russian officials and key pillars of its economy as lawmakers look to deprive President Vladimir Putin of the financial resources needed to wage the war against Ukraine. Texas Congressman Michael McCaul says the bill calls for tariffs on top Russian energy importers.
3: These countries have a choice to make about whether they will continue to sustain Putin's aggression. Putin believes he can keep financing this war indefinitely. We need to change that calculation.
2: The bill named after the late Senator Lindsey Graham of South Carolina. The U.S. sending bombs to Israel.
4: Sources tell AP the Trump administration plans to deliver 2,000-pound bombs to Israel as part of a $2.8 billion arms package. It includes 40,000 of those powerful bombs. The Biden administration paused their delivery 2 years ago amid concerns about the possibility of mass casualties in Gaza. Congress has been informally notified about the pending deal, which is not yet final. Most of it is to be paid for with foreign military financing, in which U.S. taxpayer dollars are given to Israel to turn around and buy the weapons from the U.S. Ben Thomas, Washington.
2: A man has been put to death for the 2005 fatal shooting of three people during an attempted robbery at his neighbor's home in rural Texas. It's the state's fifth execution of the year. 40-year-old LeJames Norman put to death by lethal injection at the state penitentiary in Huntsville. He'd been sentenced to death in the fatal shootings of 24-year-old Samuel Roberts, 18-year-old Tiffany Peacock, and 38-year-old Kelso Lopez inside the home they shared in Edna, located southwest of Houston. Another man also convicted is set to be executed next week. More on these stories.
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7: This is Seth Leibson for townhall.com. After commemorating the 25th anniversary of 9/11, let's remember the adage, when you lose something, do not lose the lesson. Did we learn the lessons of 9/11? Those lessons include understanding the difference between good and evil, and never to confuse the two, calling evil good or good evil. That has not been learned. There are vast networks of terrorists in the world, all who want to destroy America and our allies. Much of the terrorist intellectual mindset now has great support in America itself. Whether we are speaking of allies of the Muslim Brotherhood on our campuses or in the Senate and House races or in the fulminations of too many political activists, pro-Islamist anti-Americanism is more accepted and embraced in America today than at any other time in our history. The lesson now? We cannot abandon the courage of our convictions from our other anniversary, that is 1776. Those convictions and the teachings about them in our schools and in our politics have never been more needed. We must do everything in our power to reinfuse them.
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0: And the attempted drone attacks in Leipzig is another proof. We need to be clear about what this was. An attack using military-grade material carried out by Russian operatives on European soil. An attack not only on one member state, but against all of our union. And honorable members, we will not allow it.
1: Ursula von der Leyen says Europe needs its own playbook to respond to security threats, including a new European Security Council.
2: King Charles is planning to ask AI bosses for reassurances as OpenAI reports several new safety incidents. The monarch will host a closed-door discussion with leaders today, including senior representatives from NVIDIA and Anthropic, plus the UK's AI minister. It comes as CEO for software company Hugging Face, Clem DeLange, told Politico that breaching of its systems by OpenAI models encouraged greater visibility.
3: I think it led to a lot of other revelations and a lot of other disclosure of similar cyber attacks happening, which obviously is great because it creates more transparency and gives everyone an opportunity to understand this risk better and hopefully mitigate it in the future.
2: Hugging Face's Clem DeLange speaking to Politico yesterday. In a new report detailing the previously undisclosed incidents, OpenAI shared instances of models misbehaving in order to succeed. The ChatGPT maker said the reports are not a comprehensive account of chatbot issues and outlined a case for employees to self-report similar issues.
1: Europe could see one of its smallest ever potato harvests. Research from the Energy and Climate Intelligence Unit suggests the summer heat is likely to cut crop yields by about 3.5 million tonnes. Bloomberg's James Wilcock has more.
4: It's a hot potato issue. The lack of water and extreme temperatures mean the vegetables are set to be smaller and fewer at harvest this year. Potato yields are down as much as 20% in some parts of Europe. That means shorter fries and higher prices. It's the latest food fallout from the summer, with grain and corn also seeing record declines. For consumers, this potato problem may turn out to be anything but small fry. In London, James Wilcock, Bloomberg Radio.
1: And those are our top stories on the markets this morning. The stock 600, 0.4% higher. S&P E-mini futures on Wall Street are up by 0.7%. Treasury yields coming down after they spiked yesterday following the Federal Reserve decision, down 3 basis points on the 2-year to 4.71%. Ahead of today's Bank of England decision, yields are up 3 basis points on 2-year gilt yields. Oil prices, though, lower by 0.9% at $104.86. Well, now President Trump is threatening fresh tariffs on Europe if closer EU ties with Canada are deemed harmful to the United States. The warning follows an EU proposal to make Canada the bloc's first associate member. Canadian Prime Minister Mark Carney is due to address the European Parliament in just over an hour's time. Joining us now to discuss is our Brussels Bureau Chief, Suzanne Lynch, who's with me in studio. Suzanne, the EU's offer of associate membership to Canada yesterday grabbed the headlines, but Donald Trump doesn't seem too pleased about it. What's been the reaction in Brussels?
5: Yes, I mean, I think it's fair to say that this morning in Brussels, people woke up to these comments overnight from Donald Trump, which I suppose does expose the risks in von der Leyen's strategy here by opening the door to associate membership to Canada. She is, of course, inviting perhaps the wrath of Donald Trump. Now, we did have some response this morning from the European Commission. A European Commission spokesman said that the proposed EU-Canada partnership was not against anyone else. And he pointed to von der Leyen's speech yesterday, which used those words, and said it was instead for their common strength. The very fact that we're going to hear von der Leyen, we're watching her there on our screen, is speaking at the moment about a separate issue, but she hasn't been asked yet about the Canada deal. We'll see if there are any comments on that. And of course, then we're going to be hearing from Mark Carney later this morning.
2: I mean, the EU has traditionally been very resistant to bespoke arrangements. You know, obviously, this is something that came up for the UK during Brexit. I mean, is there really kind of an appetite to create an entirely new status for Canada?
5: Yeah, I think, well, the first thing to say is that the associate membership idea that von der Leyen touted is new. It doesn't exist at the moment. So as a result, it's this kind of nebulous idea and no one really knows what it means. However, I think throughout the decades, there has been bespoke arrangements for countries. So, for example, the European Economic Area, the EEA, that allows Norway and Iceland, for example, to be effectively part of the single market, even though they're not in the EU. And ironically, this is seen as one of the reasons Iceland voted against restarting membership talks with the

0: EU a couple of weeks ago, because they already had benefits, as they saw it, in the EEA. So, you know, it has been done, these different relationships with Europe, but never to a country, with a country on the other side of the Atlantic. This is a whole different conversation now. So I think we'll be watching, too, how national capitals react, how the EU countries, who will ultimately have to decide anything on this issue, how they're going to respond to this.
1: Yeah, I mean, a nebulous concept, not something that's unknown to people in Brussels who are making rules as well. You mentioned the announcement of the so-called Kids Act that's happening at the moment at the European Parliament. Ursula von der Leyen and Henna Virkkunen, the Vice President of the European Commission, who oversees this area, talking about it right now. This is another one of the announcements that we had during the State of the Union speech yesterday as well. This ban on social media access for children under the age of 13 and a minimum age for own accounts at 15 as well. This is a politically significant package for the Commission as well. What do we know? And I suppose, what could that open up another angle, perhaps, of tension with the US?
0: Indeed. I mean, this would have been probably the takeaway from von der Leyen's annual speech yesterday, except the news about Canada overshadowed everything else. But look, it is significant. The EU has been under pressure for quite some time, including from its own member states, to come up with some kind of EU-wide approach to regulation of social media access, particularly for children. Now, as we know, Donald Trump, the US administration, has made it clear its views, that it believes that generally Brussels has been over-regulating US tech. And it's fair to say that the EU does have a lot of power in this. It's got two tech-related laws, the DSA and the DMA, and it uses those to sometimes fine and sanction US companies. And then it also has a lot of power in the whole competition space in terms of looking at dominance of certain companies. But this is a new front, if you like. This is about policing social media content for children. There are privacy concerns on this. Look, Stephen, like everything in the EU, we're only at the start of this. This could take months or years. This proposal has to weave its way EU legislative process. It may well be watered down and may well be changed by the time we actually get a proposal. But look, significant nonetheless that they made this announcement this week.
1: Okay, Suzanne Lynch, our Brussels Bureau Chief, thank you very much for joining us, and we'll continue to monitor that press conference if we do get further reaction from those comments from Donald Trump, from the European Commission President.
2: On now to one of our other big stories of the morning, the aftermath of the Fed hiking and what comes next from other central banks. The Bank of England is the only major central bank that has yet to respond to the fallout from the conflict in the Middle East, and they, of course, meet later today. Joining us now, we have our chief UK economist, Dan Hanson, to talk us through what we're expecting. Dan, what are you watching for? Are we going to see another hike or not yet?
3: Probably not quite yet, but I think the market pricing of sort of 10-15% for a hike is probably a bit low, to be honest with you. And the reason I say that is because of what's happened with energy prices. They've really ratcheted up since the bank last met. And I think what we're going to get today is a very hawkish message from them. So I think, you know, I'd be very surprised if they didn't lay the groundwork or very much open the door for an interest rate rise later in the year. Obviously, central banks being central banks, it will be conditioned on the idea that energy prices stay around current levels. Obviously, if energy prices fall back dramatically, then we're in a very different world. But if energy prices stay where they are, inflation, we think at least, is heading above 4% in the new year. It's very hard for an inflation-fighting central bank that has a 2% inflation target not to react to inflation being twice its target. So I think that's what we're going to be watching. In terms of the very specific things, obviously, the first thing is the vote split. I think the interesting person to watch will be Claire Lombardelli. Does she switch to voting for a hike? And that would be obviously make it 5-4, quite likely 5-4, and therefore that would be a very strong signal that the hike is in the offing in the not-too-distant future.
1: Another question that we'll be listening out for as well is for what announcements could be announced in terms of changes to quantitative tightenings, the bank's bond selling operation. We were discussing this a little bit earlier in the programme with Remy Olu-Pitan, who's head of multi-asset growth and income at Schroders. Let's take a listen, first of all, to what she had to say.
4: I think what is interesting is over the last couple of months, the Bank of England has started to stop quantitative tightening. That's a sign. I do think the lender of last resort will at some point need to step in to support UK government bonds. So I do think that shift from QT in terms of ending QT is quite an important signal. That's happening, and I think that is necessary in the UK.
1: Remy Ulla-Pitan from Schroders there. Dan, is she right to be concerned about the bond market in this way?
3: Yeah, I think so. I mean, one of the reasons why we all know that UK debt has been hit harder than any other G7 economy during this period since the outbreak of the conflict in the Middle East. And there are various reasons for that. One is the inflation story, another is the fiscal story. But you have to remember one thing that the Bank of England is doing that other G7 central banks aren't doing is aggressively running down its balance sheet with active sales. And there are two elements of the Bank of England's quantitative tightening program. It's letting bonds run off and letting bonds mature, but it's also actively selling them into the market. And that's crystallizing significant losses for the Treasury. And that obviously at a time when fiscal space is very limited is quite a challenging thing. So I think in terms of what we'd expect today, I think we'd expect a slowdown in the pace of quantitative tightening from 70 billion to 50 billion. I think the thing that the market is going to be really focused on, though, is which bonds does the bank say it's going to sell over the coming year? Is it shorter-term bonds and medium-duration bonds and few long-dated bonds? Or does it say, which would be a big step, we're no longer selling long-dated bonds? And that would be news, but there have been reports over the past week bank may be considering that. So that's something definitely to watch out for.
2: Watch out, we will. Thank you very much. That's Dan Hansen, our chief UK economist there. And we'll, of course, all be watching very closely when we have the Bank of England decision at noon today, noon UK time. And we'll also get that quantitative tightening announcement at the same moment.
1: Indeed, we'll have live coverage across Bloomberg platforms of that as well. And ahead of that Bank of England decision, we are seeing yields creeping up at the short end, up 3 basis points on the 2-year gilt yield this morning to 4.79%. Interesting that there is a different picture happening, though, on Treasuries, which, of course, had spiked yesterday after the rate hike, but are coming down today. So the 2-year yield, 3 basis points lower on US Treasuries at 4.71. Plenty to discuss then next with Yari Sten, Chief European Economist at Goldman Sachs, who'll be joining us to discuss where we are in this middle of these central bank decisions. Stay with us. This is Bloomberg.
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17: E-minis are up by 0.7. NASDAQ futures are 0.8% higher. We do have energy prices coming down. Those headlines are out, the potential resumption of flows partially through the Saudi East-West pipeline in the coming days, helping to bring Brent crude down by 1% this morning. $104.76 is where that's trading. WTI is close to $102 a barrel now. Natural gas prices are a little bit higher in Europe. On the bond markets, Treasury yields coming down a little. On the short end in particular, the 2 years down 3 basis points at 4.71%, and gilt yields again ahead of the BOE today, up by 3 basis points on the 2 year at 4.79%. We are seeing a bit of a sell-off resuming across bonds in Europe as well. Yields a basis point higher on the 10-year bond yield and 3 basis points higher on the 10-year French yield. That is your Bloomberg Radio Business Flash. Now with more on what's going on around the world, here is Rachel Evans in London.
18: Thanks, Stephen. Prosecutors say they have uncovered a global Russian assassination network operating in Europe and the US. The US Justice Department has charged 5 people accused of working for Russian intelligence. They allegedly recruited others to kill dissidents. Trump is floating new tariffs on EU goods as he deems the bloc's relationship with Canada harmful to the US. The news comes after European Commission President Ursula von der Leyen proposed Canada become the EU's first associate member. King Charles is seeking reassurances from AI bosses as OpenAI reveals several new safety incidents. The monarch will host a closed-door discussion today with senior figures from NVIDIA and Anthropic alongside the UK's AI minister. Those are some of our global news headlines.
17: Rachel, thank you very much. Well, let's turn back to the picture for markets after yesterday's Federal Reserve rate hike and the expected hawkish hold from the Bank of England today. We have Yari Stein with us, who's chief European economist at Goldman Sachs. Yari, great to have you back with us on Bloomberg Radio. What could potentially excite you about the Bank of England decision later? What will you be looking out for?
19: Yeah, so I think base case is they hold with a 6-3 vote split, so similar to last time. They say that inflation risks have intensified on the back of energy pressures, and then they reiterate that they stand ready to act as needed. That would be the base case and I think the consensus for the meeting. But there are lots of moving pieces here. So, you know, in particular, we will look at the vote split. You know, there's some chance that you could get a closer vote for a hold, so 5-4, with Claire Lombardelli also moving across to support a rate hike. That would certainly be interesting. And then we will also very closely look at the language on the hurdle for them to act. So the alternative formulation, I think, would be something like, you know, we might need to act if things don't improve, which would be the more hawkish version. version of that meeting. So I think those are really the two key things to focus on. I would add one more, which is on the QT decision, which of course they take every year at the September meeting. The broad consensus, I think, is that they keep the active sales of 20 billion unchanged from last year because the redemptions are going to be lower. That means a lower runoff of 50 billion versus 70 billion last year. But there could also be surprises here towards a lower number. So I think markets will also be very focused on that.
2: Yeah, I think that's going to be a really interesting one for debt markets, given how much pressure we've been seeing at the long end recently. I'm curious, though, now we've had kind of a Fed hike. We also had the ECB raising rates last week. I mean, do you think that we're sort of entering or entered a hiking cycle where, you know, global central banks really are now shifting back towards raising interest rates again?
19: So we're certainly seeing and we're expecting that all of the major central banks move in response to these energy shocks. But I wouldn't describe it as a full-blown tightening cycle. That is not what we're expecting for all of the central banks. So we do think that the ECB will hike one more time. So that would make it three hikes in total. We also think that the BOJ still has some ways to go. But for the Fed and the Bank of England, we expect two hikes from the Fed, so one more at the October meeting, and we only expect one hike from the Bank of England. And, you know, the reason really is that we're starting, certainly in the UK's case, with pretty high rates. You said, you know, as you said, long end yields have gone up, financial conditions have tightened, and so we don't really see the need for a full-blown tightening cycle here, especially not for the Bank of England.
2: I mean, the market seems to be pricing in quite a lot more than that in terms of how many hikes we could see. I think they're looking at another three for the Fed by kind of the end of next year. And we're also expecting to see kind of a couple at least from the Bank of England on the market side. I mean, just given sort of the questions kind of heading into the Fed meeting about credibility around inflation, I mean, is there a risk that we do see, you know, one, maybe two hikes and that proves to be insufficient to tame the long end of the yield curve in particular?
19: Yeah, I mean, clearly the number of hikes be a function of what we're learning about inflation. And so, you know, the key reason why we only have one more hike for the Fed is that we have a more benign reading of the inflation outlook. So, you know, clearly the current measures are above target. But when you look at core inflation, in particular core PCE inflation, we estimate that there's a big pass-through effect from last year's tariffs, also from energy prices, and then also some technical factors. And so we think in coming months, these pressures are likely to come out of the data. And we actually think that the last few inflation readings were reasonably encouraging in that direction. And so it's really a view that's conditional on our inflation reading. Of course, if inflation turns out much higher and much stickier, I have no doubt that the Fed will do more. And that's really similar in the UK, where we do a headline inflation to hit almost 4% in the first quarter. You know, as I said earlier, I think that would be too high for the Bank of England simply to ignore. So we think they lean against it. But we don't really look for a lot of pressure on underlying inflation. And we continue to think when we look at the labor market, when we look at wage growth, that things here have remained more moderate, more subdued. But again, of course, this could change if the inflation pressures turn out to be stronger. And, you know, we do need to have an open mind. I think that's really a key takeaway from 22 and 23, as things remain quite fluid when it comes to the energy situation.
1: On the energy front, I'm curious as to how long lasting you see the effects of this price spike now. So if we were to get a dramatic improvement in the situation and a restoration of at least some more flows through the Strait of Hormuz, I'm conscious that it's been said before in this program that the oil price shock could come down pretty quickly, but natural gas is something we have to worry about more. I mean, how long do you see the tail on this being from a point where things would improve?
19: Yeah, I mean, very hard to say, obviously, how the flows and how the conflict in the Middle East will evolve from here. Our assumption is that flows will remain low for some time, but that the pressures on the gas market are going to be higher than in the oil market, because there are some ways for oil to find its way out of the Middle East currently, and that's harder for gas. So overall view is that we're more likely to get some de-escalation in terms of the energy price pressures in coming months. But the risks here, I think, are quite clear, particularly on gas. And so we need to watch the low storage levels as we head into the winter, and of course the weather. And so we estimate that with a cold winter, gas prices could quite easily go to 100 euros per megawatt hour or even above. And you know, that of course could be a catalyst to re-intensify some of these inflation concerns, and ultimately mean that the ECB might have to do more than just one more hike. So the risks, I think, are in that direction. But at the same time, I would say that, again, the measures of underlying inflation that we're currently seeing actually look a little bit better than we all thought just a few months ago.
2: All right. Yari Stern, thank you very much for joining us this morning. That's Yari Stern, Chief European Economist at Goldman Sachs, talking us through how central banks must be thinking about the inflationary picture as we head into the Bank of England meeting later today. And of course, we'll have a check on the markets next.
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17: On the markets this morning, we're looking at the Stock 600 up by 0.5%. The two-year Treasury yield coming down 3 basis points after the spike yesterday following the Fed rate hike at 4.71% at the moment. Two-year gilt yield's up 3 basis points ahead of today's Bank of England decision. And Brent crude oil down by 1.4% at $104.38.
2: And now on to our top stories this morning. Fed Chair Kevin Warsh has delivered his clearest determination yet under him that the central bank will set policy independently of President Trump's demands for lower rates. The Federal Reserve rate setters unanimously voted to raise borrowing costs by a quarter point and signalled another increase could come this year. Warsh says inflation remains too high and insists the Fed will deliver on its price stability mandate.
24: So the labor side of the Fed's congressional remit is in good shape. Yet for more than 5 years, inflation has been running above target. So our predominant focus is on the price stability side of our mandate. The plain fact is that inflation is too high and has been for too long.
2: Responding to the decision by Warsh and his fellow policymakers, Trump demanded rates of 1% or lower, but said he still has confidence in the Fed chair. Bond markets have steadied following the Fed's tougher stance.
17: American prosecutors say they've uncovered a global Russian assassination network operating in Europe and the US. The US Justice Department has charged 5 people accused of working for Russian intelligence. They allegedly recruited others to kill dissidents. While all 5 remain at large, prosecutors say one offered a US citizen $25,000 to track and kill someone in Lithuania. The allegations include plans to attack NATO infrastructure, including train stations and warehouses supplying Ukraine.
2: Sweden's centre-left opposition is projected to win Sunday's election by just 1 seat. Broadcaster SVT says there's a 99.9% likelihood the Social Democrat bloc led by, the Social Democrat led bloc will secure a majority. The results put former Prime Minister Magdalena Andersson in pole position to form a coalition government. But divisions among her potential partners could complicate negotiations.
17: Clear Lake Capital is taking control of Chelsea Football Club after agreeing to buy out Todd Bailey and Mark Walter. Sources say the deal values Chelsea at around £5 billion, ending years of tensions among its owners. Clear Lake and Bailey bought the consortium that led the consortium that bought Chelsea for £2.5 billion in 2022.
1: And those are some of our top stories on the program this morning. Coming up next on Bloomberg Daybreak Europe, the head of President Trump's Council of Economic Advisors, Chris Phelan, on why he sees the Federal Reserve raising rates as a mistake. Bond markets are seeing a rally on US Treasuries today, with the 2-year yield down 3 basis points. The 10-year yield just below the 5% handle that hit earlier this week. More on the markets next. This is Bloomberg.
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27: 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With SRN News, I'm John Scott. President Trump traveling to North Carolina Wednesday, a rally for his handpicked Republican Senate hopeful and former National Party chairman Michael Whatley, to shore up his campaign against Democratic former Governor Roy Cooper. A motorist arrested on murder charges after authorities say she slammed her SUV into a city bus in Los Angeles, killing at least two people and injuring six others in a prelude to a second deadly tragedy, the fiery crash of a TV news helicopter used by NBC and Telemundo that was covering the collision. 36-year-old Bailey Lynn Rios was arrested Tuesday night. 40-year-old LeJames Norman has been put to death in Texas. That was for the 2005 fatal shooting of three people in rural Texas. This is SRN News.
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1: 9:40 in London, 10:40 in Brussels. Good morning, I'm Stephen Carroll. So ahead of today's Bank of England decision, we are seeing a bit of a sell-off at the short end of gilts. So the two-year gilt yield's up another 3 basis points today at 4.79%. Going into the BOE decision, the 10-year up a basis point at 5.31%. Now, US Treasuries are in focus as well. We had seen a spike in the two-year Treasury yield to the highest since 2024 after the rate hike announced yesterday. The two-year yield's currently down 3 basis points at 4.71%. Easing slightly, and the 10-year is just moving slightly lower than that 5% handle that caused so much attention on markets earlier this week. Energy prices are lower too. Brent crude's down by 1.3% at $104.45 at the moment. WTI is just over $101, down 1% on the day as well. In the equity session, stocks 600 up by 0.5%, and generally European stocks are trading positively though. I will just point though to the slide, whichever word you want to apply to it, in shares in Bilfinger, the German industrial services provider, down by as much 26% earlier in the session, currently down by 20% after they cut their full-year sales forecast. That's due to the conflict in the Middle East and the impact of high energy costs as well. So that's one share that's in focus. Looking towards Wall Street, S&P E-mini futures are 0.7 higher. Nasdaq futures are up by 0.9%. That is your Bloomberg Radio Business Flash. Now, with more on what's going on around the world, here's Rachel Evans in London.
2: Stephen. Prosecutors say they have uncovered a global Russian assassination network operating in Europe and the US. The US Justice Department has charged 5 people accused of working for Russian intelligence. They allegedly recruited others to kill dissidents. Trump is floating new tariffs on EU goods if he deems the bloc's relationship with Canada harmful to the US. The news comes after European Commission President Ursula von der Leyen proposed Canada becoming the EU's first associate member. King Charles is seeking reassurances from AI bosses as OpenAI reveals several new safety incidents. The monarch will host a closed-door discussion today with senior figures from NVIDIA and Anthropic alongside the UK's AI minister. Those are some of our global news headlines.
1: Rachel, thank you very much. Well, the White House is already reacting to the latest Fed decision to hike rates. President Trump lashing out at the central bank and called for the base rate to be cut to 1% after his pick for chair, Kevin Warsh, delivered the Fed's first interest rate hike in more than 3 years. Chris Phelan, the chairman of the White House's Council of Economic Advisers, has been discussing the decision with Bloomberg's Kayleigh Lyons and Joe Matthew. They asked him if the Federal Reserve did damage to the economy by raising interest rates.
8: Well, yesterday I said that I thought that raising rates today, if they were going to do it, would be a mistake. They did raise rates. I think it was a mistake. Any way you measure it, core PCE, headline PCE, core CPI, headline CPI, the average over the last 3 months of any of those is less than the average over the last the previous three months. Any way you measure it, inflation is coming down. CPI core year over year is at the lowest it's been in 5.5 years. So what I asked yesterday is what makes today different than 3 months ago? I don't think that this was the right decision, but I do want to say something about Fed independence. Fed independence means that the Federal Reserve is the one that makes the decision, not the White House. Uh-huh. It does not mean that members of this administration can't have an opinion or express their opinion.
9: Is that why the president did not call out Kevin Warsh in his post today?
8: I can't speak on, but the president
9: have you
8: made
9: talked
8: very
9: to him?
8: Clear
9: is he upset?
8: With his opinions. I have do not discuss my role as an advisor.
10: Okay, if I could lean on your role as an advisor, if we understand the way in which the president thinks about the economy here, in this True Social post, he suggested that the U.S. needs lower rates because it's performing so well economically. If the economy is booming, in the president's words, and you were to ease policy into that, how would that not end up being inflationary, Mr. Chairman?
8: One thing I very much liked about Chairman Warsh's Jackson Hole comments was he appeared to reject the idea that you should a booming labor, that he would look to the labor market or GDP numbers as a way of deciding what to set interest rates at. During that speech, which I was there for, he specifically said what's one, that he cared about inflation most of all, that he thought that the main job, he basically said inflation's on us, the Fed. And two, he would make decisions based on what inflation is, not what all these other statistics right. are, and not what he wouldn't be a slave to Wall Street. That, you know, what I was calling the Hall of Mirrors, where the Fed is constantly looking at Wall Street, Wall Street's looking at the Fed, and they all bounce off each other. That the Fed would make its decisions okay. based on inflation.
10: Well, and understanding his focus is on inflation, if he were to lower rates, therefore potentially fueling greater demand, how can you have greater demand without being inflationary? I'm just wondering what the scenario is here that is ideal for this president and this White House.
8: I personally reject that. I think that the, again, if inflation is coming down and it's coming in the right direction, the proper thing for the Fed to do is to say our main job is inflation. Inflation is coming down, and we'll set interest rates based on that, not on what the economy, not what on GDP is doing, not on what the labor markets are doing. Because frankly,
10: inflation is coming down, but it's still not at target. So if the main goal is to get inflation to target, how was this hike a mistake? Because inflation is not at target.
8: Because right now, I would have waited until finding out whether or not what they're currently doing stops working. Because it hasn't stopped working. Inflation is coming down. Yes, it is over target. It has been over target for 66 months. Almost all of those months were during the Biden administration. I would like to say that one of the things that's bothering me about all of this is I watched your station when this came out, and there's this constant frenzy of Fed watching. Everyone's looking at the Fed, waiting for the announcement to come on, waiting press conference to come on. And you know, here's a prop that I brought, which is just the statement with red for every word or punctuation mark that's different than the month before. People analyze these. They go, why was the word strong replaced with the word robust?
9: Well, that's kind of what Chairman the markets do, Mr. Chairman.
8: But Chairman Warsh very much said in his Jackson Hole speech, or at least I interpreted it as, let's get away from this. Let's have, let's get away from the constant pretend, you know, what is the Fed going to do back and forth, what I was calling the Hall of Mirrors. We need a Fed.
9: Well, we're trying to kind of focus today on what the Fed has already done. And I appreciate your point on that, Mr. Chairman. But if we just like focus on his own words today. What we heard from Chair Warsh, inflation is too high and has been for too long. And he said, this summer's inflation readings do not tell me that underlying trends have meaningfully improved. So who should the market listen to, the Fed or you?
8: The Fed, the administration's allowed to have an opinion. The markets, the decision maker is the Fed itself. There's no question that the decision maker in the end is the Fed itself. One of the things that happens, though, with this constant Fed watching is we had two amazing statistics come out yesterday. One, poverty is now lowest on record. So the poverty rate in the United States is the lowest on record. Adjusted for inflation, household income is now the highest on record. All of this crazy, what is the Fed going to do? What are the forecasts going to do? Forecasts of what the Fed is going to do. Constant Fed watching. Blocks out things that I believe are more fundamental and more important.
1: So that was Chris Phelan, the White House Council of Economic Advisers chairman, speaking to Bloomberg's Kayleigh Lyons and Joe Matthew after yesterday's Federal Reserve decision. The markets reacted, but Chris Phelan doesn't seem too pleased in the way that they did. Just looking at Treasuries this morning, we do see a bit of a reversal of yesterday's moves, particularly at the short end. The two-year yield is now at 4.7% after getting as high as 4.74 yesterday, which is the highest since 2024. But a very interesting conversation about the direction of both how the White House views what's happening at the Federal Reserve, even if they're raising rates against what Donald Trump would be liking to see from the central bank. Well, coming up next on Bloomberg Break Europe, we will be looking at the stocks on the move in the second hour of European trading. Our breaking news editor, Louise Moon, will join us for that. We do have generally the stock 600 higher by 0.5%, and futures higher on Wall Street as well. So begin digging into those stocks on the move coming next. This is Bloomberg.
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1: We are seeing the two-year gilt yield up 3 basis points at 4.79%. The pound is a touch stronger against the US dollar at 133.87. And Treasury markets, after the Fed hiked yesterday, we are seeing yields coming back down. 10-year Treasury yield down 4 basis points at 4.98%. And the two-year also dropping by 3 basis points. Looking at energy prices, another one of those key factors we're thinking about when it comes to the inflationary impetus that central banks are trying to deal with. We've got Brent crude down by 1.7% at $104 a barrel. WTI is approaching $101 a barrel now, down by 1.2%. Notably, natural gas prices are actually slightly higher in European trading today. Gold and silver also getting a bounce. Gold up by 1.2% to $4,313 an ounce. Thinking about the equity markets, Stock 600 is up by 0.5%. S&P E-minis on Wall Street are 0.8% higher. NASDAQ futures are now up by 1% in trading. And I will just flag the comments that we had from the Central Bank of Ireland Governor, Gabrielle McClough, ECB Governing Council member as well, of course, declining to rule out an interest interest rate hike in October if circumstances require it as well, talking about every meeting being a live meeting at the ECB. The euro is at 114.71 against the dollar this morning. That's your Bloomberg Radio Business Flash.
2: Thanks, Stephen. Let's take a look now at some stocks on the move today in Europe. I'm Rachel Evans with Stephen Carroll, and we're joined by Bloomberg's breaking news editor, Louise Moon. Louise, thank you for being here. Let's start with Next, Britain's high street bellwether, which it seems to be being boosted by gains away from the high street.
3: Yeah, so it's had its first half results, modestly beat expectations and boosted, as you say, so not really by the UK high street, but more by online and overseas sales. So shares rising 3%, mainly on the back of that. It raises guidance as well, but that's quite typical of Next, so not necessarily totally unexpected. They tend to give quite conservative guidance, which then gives them room to lift guidance later down the line. But all in all, relatively positive. Analysts are saying that it shows that they're navigating the headwinds that the industry is facing pretty well, and it's showing strength in a growing business. So as you say, it's a high street bellwether in the UK, so that bodes well. But if you actually dig a bit deeper into the numbers, they've actually cut their sales growth target for the UK for the second half of the year by £18 million. So they said that's due to rising inflation, higher mortgage interest costs, weak employment, and then they also warned of the possibility of tax hikes in the upcoming budget. So less positive on the UK, really. And they had some quite punchy language. They said that they were among some of the companies, or many companies, they say, that warned of higher taxes and regulation on jobs that would then hit employment. They said, unfortunately, that concern now appears well-founded. And they also issued warnings over how much of an impact higher taxes has on investment and how many people it affects. So some quite strong language there, but the actual numbers and the first half numbers doing quite well. And as I say, raise guidance, so shares reacting to that and rising.
1: Okay, thank you. Next. Now turning to Wizz Air, setting some ambitious targets. That's interesting given the energy price backdrop.
3: Well, exactly, yes. They're really trying to show how they're really hoping to overcome all this volatility that we've been seeing since the Iran war, which has hit aviation across the board and particularly Wizz Air. So they've issued some new targets. They plan to hit €10 billion of revenue by 2030. And they're also planning for 127 million passengers then by 2030 as well. To give some context, if you compare that to 2026, they had 70 million passengers, or around 70 million. So it's almost double the passenger count in just a few years. So they're trying to expand in their core markets and, as I say, rebound from all those higher costs that have really weighed across airlines, and shares reacting positively, up about 4% this morning.
2: And then finally, Exosens. They are having their best day in nearly a year. What's driving that?
3: Yeah, real rise. So shares up as much as about 13% this morning. They've raised their full year revenue targets as well as some other targets as well. So for revenue, they're seeing 20% revenue growth, which implies further profitability, essentially all on the back of this ramp up in defence spending. And in particular for them, they're noting demand for their night vision, their night vision appliances, imaging tech, particularly in drones, and they're saying they're seeing a lot of demand in the nuclear market as well. So positive news for them, and shares rising.
2: All right, Louise Moon, our breaking news editor, thank you very much. 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
1: We're just looking at some of the most read stories on the terminal this morning. An interesting one around HSBC ending a long-standing education benefit for new hires in its Hong Kong office and for senior staff that are relocating to the city as well. So it's pairing one of the financial hub's most generous banking perks as part of an overall cost-cutting campaign at HSBC as well. So what they were doing before was they covered subsidies covering 95% of school fees, capped at the equivalent of around $38,000 for children as well. So that's an interesting move by the bank as well.
2: Yeah. Sum for them.
1: Well, indeed, at a time when, of course, the questions about Hong Kong and Singapore competing for that Asian finance hub as well, that could be an interesting play in the move for the HSBC staff there as well, as a cutting back on that particular perk for staff as well. Rachel, great to have you with us on radio this hour. I know that you'll be watching keenly when we get the Bank of England decision later on as well, but we do have gilts selling off at the short end at the moment. For our London audience, it's Bloomberg Brief with Vonnie Quinn up next. For listeners in the US and elsewhere, Bloomberg Daybreak starts right now.

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2: Hey, I am Brant, and her name is Sherry, and she's a friend and a colleague of mine, and we were just praying for her, actually, because she had a major surgery she just went through.
3: Yes, and I am very happy about something you actually talk about all the time, which is MediShare.
2: That's right, of course. Yeah. 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
5: News this hour from Town Hall. I'm John Scott. Federal authorities make more arrests and a crackdown on fraud.
6: Federal authorities carried out arrests in Los Angeles Wednesday, charging three people with allegedly stealing $12 million in aid meant for the homeless. The funds were used to buy real estate, luxury trips, vintage cars, and even open a nightclub. Assistant Attorney General Colin McDonald is head of the National Fraud Enforcement Division.
7: These are fraudsters who allegedly exploited funds that were meant to go to those who needed it most.
6: Prosecutors allege Michael Young with the nonprofit Home at Last created shell companies that allowed him to steal $7.5 million in taxpayer money. Lakia Malone allegedly took bribes from another nonprofit, and Donye Mitchell used award money for personal expenses. I'm Jennifer King.
5: The Federal Reserve raising the cost of borrowing money. The Fed increased its benchmark interest rate by a quarter point. It was the first rate hike since the summer of 2023. Authorities looking into why a TV helicopter covering a story in the San Fernando Valley crashed Tuesday, killing a reporter and the pilot on board. NTSB investigator Fabian Salazar says the live video taken just before that news helicopter crash will be closely analyzed.
8: That video is probably the most important evidence that we have discovered so far. And what we are going to do is get a pristine copy of that recording and send it to our recorder's lab for a sound spectrum analysis, because in that recording we are clearly hearing sounds that are consistent with the engine changing its speed. And we're also hearing tones that are being generated that are likely advisories to the pilot.
5: NBC4 Los Angeles identifying the two that were aboard the helicopter as reporter Eliana Moreno and pilot George Marchenio. More on these stories from townhall.com.
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5: A building has collapsed in Gaza, killing at least 19 people and injuring dozens.
10: Among the dead were eight children and five women, according to the Gaza Health Ministry. The toll is expected to rise as more bodies are recovered from the wreckage. Video shows civil defense crews surveying the wreckage and using bulldozers to dig out people, including children. The building had been partially destroyed in an Israeli strike earlier in the war. It was not immediately clear what's caused this collapse, but in Gaza, where the majority of buildings have been damaged or destroyed, dozens of multi-story structures have collapsed throughout the war, particularly during winter weather. I'm Charles de Ledesma.
5: A local official says that a gold mine collapse in Sudan has killed at least 82 people. Survivors say that the tragedy happened at the Al Zahra gold mine in the town of Nuhud in West Kordofan province. News at townhall.com. Basketball star Sophie Cunningham expressing thoughts on the next WNBA commissioner.
4: Indiana Fever guard Sophie Cunningham told reporters that she had discussed the soon-to-be-vacant WNBA commissioner's position with Adam Silver after the NBA commissioner reached out to her. Cunningham spoke at practice Monday as the league remains on its World Cup break. Current WNBA commissioner Kathy Engelbert recently announced she will retire at the end of the year. And while the outspoken Cunningham has plenty of thoughts about what traits are needed as the league's next leader, she didn't offer any names for the position. It's not unusual for Silver to speak with players in either the NBA or the WNBA about issues pertaining to either league. Keith Peters reporting.
5: A famous artist known for his 19.

2026. It's a Wednesday. It was a Fed day. Wild swings in the market day. We'll go through everything today. Hope you're having a good day. If you own financial stocks, maybe not. We'll get into that and all the movers of the day, as well as the Fed, did their little thingamabob, and we're going to explain that in depth. But first, if you do not get this radio show in your city, we'll post it at GaryK.com. We'll also post it on our X feed, and if you don't follow us on X, you should. We're quite charming there. If you'd like to email us, just be nice and respectful. Why? Because we'll be nice and respectful back, unless you're racist like Hamas, robbed a bank today, and any amongst any crazy other things that you may have done. We'll also post it, the show, on the YouTube channel of BizTV. So I hope you don't mind that I spend just a couple of minutes on something that has nothing to do with the markets, your money. You know, we do everything here. And when I hit my hot button, when something hits it, I like conveying it. And if those that have, people that know me personally, people that have been listening to this show for a while, watch me on TV, know that, and we meet this very loudly in a very weird world. We believe we're all equal. We don't see race, creed, color, trans, short, tall, fat, skinny. We think everybody should be treated well. Of course, unless they're racist, Hamas, and all that crap. And I must tell you, it certainly continues to amaze me that anybody thinks otherwise. I don't get it. And I know there's this move afoot on immigrants here, and you know, I believe in legal immigration also, you know that. I have said Biden should have been impeached for what he did at the border, and I've praised this president. It's one of the things I praise him on, not many, what he's done with the border. And that is not racism. It's, you're not a country unless you have a controlled border. We believe in big immigration. Come on in, come one, come all, but you need to do it the legal way. And the reason I say that is because when you don't and you allow the other, you're pissing all over those that came here legally. Without mentioning who, one of our closest friends, basically family, it's not family, but we call that person family, came here legally and went through time, sweat, money, tears, and finally became American citizen after like years of going through the motions. Yet you have these people that, you know, just let in. And of course, the racism, we've talked to you about what happened when I was 14 years old. Myself and a black tennis partner of mine, we were playing in a junior tournament. We've told you that story. And just, you know, we were driving here a couple of years ago when there are people with Nazi armbands on and doing the Heil Hitler. I'm like, where do these people come from? And yesterday I'm watching a video of some other with the Heil Hitlers and everything, and Jews are this and Jews are that. And I guess the new thing is Jews. And of course I'm Jewish. And you try to figure out where this crap comes from. You can read up about this Macklemore guy and Ed Sheeran and the music and stuff. This Macklemore went in concert and put on a hook nose to look like a Jew and started talking about money and whatever. Also said 9/11 was caused by Jews, the whole works. And Robert Kraft wants to, you're not coming into my arenas. And now Ed Sheeran's backup group and all these others are siding with the racist prick. I mean, the guy is just an anti-

0: Semitic Jew-hating racist prick, and they're siding with this guy. And you wonder how it becomes so big. And you know how it becomes so big? The schools, the media, and you never know if it's just one sentence. One freaking sentence from the New York Times today that knows many Jews read that paper. And I'm going to read something to you. They did this whole thing. They hate Israel because it's run by a right winger. If it was a left winger, they'd be a little nice. It's all politics. This is one line out of the New York Times. And I'm reading word for word. But Israelis still largely view themselves as the victims of October 7th. In other words, the New York Times is saying, who the hell are they to act like victims of October? Really? The insanity that's out there against groups, religions, is just... And for some reason, it's now the Jews. And as you know, for a long time, and they still, it's not as loud, apartheid in Israel, which is the biggest lie. I mean, I've told you that. I've been there many a time. It's just total BS. You have gays for Hamas. Think about that. And they're being asked, well, wait a minute, don't you know if you went into Gaza, they will murder you in the street and laugh at you? Yeah, but. So it's just so weird to watch. And I'm bringing this up because this line today from the New York Times affected me. And it shouldn't any race, creed, color, gender, denomination. It's just unreal. Israelis are deeply divided over how to apportion blame for the policy, military, and intelligence failures that preceded the attack and the war. So they're doing that part. Who's to blame? Let me tell you who's to blame. Hamas! The schmucks. And then, but Israelis still largely view themselves as the victims of October 7th. It's stunning. It's stunning. It's stunning. Don't even know what to say. But we certainly know where all this crap comes from. It's calmly and quietly pushed out there. Anyway, hope you didn't mind. We got a segue. So you got the new, and you know, I don't even like talking about them because I think they're overrated. You got the central bank that raised rates today from 3.5% to 3.75%, and we told you that was our prediction, but that was chalk. And that's number one. Number two is that we think it was a necessary thing to do because really the job is to fight inflation that, guess what, your president Donald Trump has caused. Oh, and by the way, oil prices did drop today a few bucks. That's good to see. Anyway, so he raised rates today, and you never know what the reaction's going to be. But a couple of weird things happened. First off, let me state that the Dow dropped 631 points. That's number one. And this was all after the move. And I actually watched a little bit of the press conference, which I don't usually do, because, again, I think I don't think there should be a Fed. And I mean that. I just don't think they're a necessity. I think they cause more problems than anything. Anyway, the Dow at one time at 326 was, get this, 51,186, 280. It was down almost 900 points. It had a nice little rally into the close. And the NASDAQ 100, get this, the NASDAQ today only finished down 3 points. At the lows at 327, it was 25.802 ones. It was down about 170. So that came back, and it had the relative strength all day, and the NASDAQ 100 finished up 7 points. And that, just so you know, the NASDAQ 100 semis had the relative strength all day, and it took an 800 to 900 point drop to get it down a lot.
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21: It doesn't get better than this.
0: And welcome once again to Investor's Edge. So you had some... bounce from the trashing in the AI and the semis and came back strong at the end of the day. NASDAQ 100 finished up, was down like 160, 170 at 330, but the Dow went from down almost 900 to only down 631. The issue... And I hope you're listening carefully, because we have been on this show talking about avoid. What did we tell you about banks recently? They topped out the regional banks. They topped out the big banks. Most of the financials are topped out. We told you that. We also told you there's a bunch of areas in financials that are in bear markets, like the Blackstones and the BlackRocks and the KKRs and things like that. Well, interesting enough today, you ready? BlackRock down another $21. Goldman Sachs down $39. By the way, that would be about 4 times 6 is 24, about 250 Dow points to the negative. Ameriprise down 18. LPL down 12. And I can go on and on and on and on and on. Financials were a big culprit. Why would financials be a culprit? Because if they're raising short-term rates, these places have to pay you more money on your money markets. And if long-term rates stay the same or inch higher or lower, perception is about margins. And you know, in the market, perceptions, especially in the interest rate environment, do speak volumes. That was the story today. It is definitive avoid of the financials right now. Banks, investment banks, lenders of all sorts, they really ripped American Express in the Dow today. What was that, down 12? They obviously haven't seen my American Express bills. And as I walk through it, M&T Bank down 9, that's a regional. PNC Bank down 9, that's a regional. In fact, my screen of financials, I don't have a green stock. So just want to let you know on that. Also, interest rates going up, another rough day for the housing and housing related. Another part of the equation here is, as you know, we've pulled no punches on the war, the complete miscalculation by the president, and I don't know what they're doing now, but they're not even talking about Iran anymore. They're like, it's over. Meanwhile, Iran controls everything while the president's out there lying about it. I mean, just blatant lying. It's amazing to watch. The good news, though, well, oil prices have been flying to the upside. They were down today, but What have we said to you about oil prices and yields? Overbought. Had a big move in a short period of time, could pull back at any time. Well, oils did that today, but yields, which were down early, the 10-year yield finished higher, and so did the 5-year. The 30-year was down just a wee bit. That's not great news. We don't want yields higher. Yields higher is a cost of capital. It is a cost, let me phrase it better, it's a cost to the economy. So that wasn't thrilling. But just defining, the Fed raised their Fed funds rate a quarter point. You got that? They do not do much to the long-term rates, except the Treasury Secretary tried to intervene recently in that, and that was a complete failure, even though the Treasury Secretary was on Capitol Hill yesterday saying what a success. So you can put the Treasury Secretary down as another liar out of Washington, D.C. also. So the big story for me is the financials today. Racked. The second biggest story is J.B. Hunt, a very important trucker, was down 13% today, more than 13, down $36. And guess what they said was the problem? Oil prices. Diesel prices that affected them. And what did that do? Well, the transports today were down over almost 600 points. What else did it do? Well, guess what happened to other truckers? ARCB down almost 5. Not just one. Landstar 4. FedEx 6. That's a driver. And we've been warning you about that. We've been big time warning you about that. Advanced declines today, finished poorly, up down volume finished poorly, the new yearly lows, yearly highs, still swamping the highs. The strength today was a bounce in the AI and the semiconductors. After being trashed a couple of days ago on the weekend news, which, by the way, I've been reading up on, and I'm sorry, I don't think Einstein and Stephen Hawking in a room reading about it could figure it out either. It's very weird. Our trust is low based on four-letter word, debt. These companies, massive amounts of debt in order to move things forward. And as we have said, our rusty abacus states, how the hell are they ever going to make any money off of this crap? So that was today. I watched the Kevin Warsh for a little bit. He's, you know, he's better than Powell. Then again, a parrot would be better than Powell. I like Warsh. I think he, and I like the fact he did this in spite of the president. The good news is the president has not come out and called him a moron, like he was doing with Jay Powell. That's good to see, a little self-discipline from the president today. Tomorrow we have no idea. Oh, the president had a reaction to the Federal Reserve. It's a video. I'll play it in between the segments. Anyway, the tape's a mess. Up next, more on the markets. What's sticking out? This is the one only Investor's Edge.

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6: From SRN News, I'm John Scott. The Federal Reserve raising the cost of borrowing money. Bad news for borrowers, good news for savers. The Fed increased its benchmark interest rate by a quarter point, the first rate hike since the summer of 2023. Consumers may be griping about higher prices at the pump and elsewhere, but they do keep spending, helping to power the economy, according to the latest government snapshot. Retail sales increased a better-than-expected 1.2% last month after recording a revised 0.5% dip in July. That's according to the latest Commerce Department data. Former President George W. Bush has a new book of oil paintings coming out in March. The Penguin Random House imprint Crown announced Wednesday that The Call of Freedom, portraits of political prisoners and dissidents, will be released on March 9th. This is...
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17: 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You're going to feel better if you talk to him.

And welcome once again to Investor's Edge. I had mentioned to you, you had better relative strength in the semis. You could tell all day, and even when the Dow was down almost 900 and the NASDAQ was getting hit because of it, the Dow would move up 10 points. You can just feel the NASDAQ and NASDAQ 100 had the bid, and they finished up today with the bid. Let me just be careful with my words. Number one, SpaceX held very important support today, had a very good day. $155 is the next resistance. Dell remains our number one stock in technology. And that's coming off a $57 drop a few days ago in that bad market day. How do we know when something's good? Gets it all back very quickly. By the way, we're not advocating buying, selling, shorting, or covering. We're just letting you know where we think the strength is. Mentioned SpaceX. 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And your job, go look. 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And our job at all times is to recognize strength. That's our job at all times. Anything else stand out today? Well, as I mentioned, I mean, the big sore thumb is the financials. That's number one. Culprit number one. Number two, as I said, J.B. Hunt and the transports. Old Dominion got hit. The rails got hit. And by the way, this is on a down oil day. Also sticking out today was the housing and housing related, but that's been the bear market for quite a while. That's the big story. I can tell you between American Express and Goldman Sachs and J.P. Morgan. J.P. Morgan was only down $3.50. But between those three big financials, let's see, 12, 51, 55 times 6, about 370 of the 630 Dow points. You also had weakness in oils today as oil came down. So Chevron was down $6. That's about 40. IBM down 10 has been a very weak stock. That's 65 points. McDonald's, I got to tell you, and I got to do some reading more on this, and I haven't because I've been so busy. Do you know McDonald's is at a new yearly low again today? Again. Do you know McDonald's is pretty much trading? I'm going back to 2023. I'm going back to 2022, 2021. Yeah, about 4 years and no gains. Mickey D's. And I did do some reading, competition and pricing and all that, but damn. 342 was the high in February. It's 248 today. And as I've told you, I haven't eaten McDonald's, I think maybe in 20-some-odd years, maybe more. Not because I dislike it, I just haven't eaten there. They do have good French fries, though. I'm not a big fan of their burgers. I think Burger King, last time I had Burger King was like 20-some-odd years ago, Burger King had better burgers. But it's stunning to watch. Well-known companies, another one is Disney. Just wow. I'm looking at Disney now. Disney's high was March of 21 at 203. 5.5 years. It's 107 today. Almost 50% down over 5.5 years for Disney. One of the greatest brand names. It just tells you, you just never know. You just never know. Oh, and I can go through a litany of names. That, as we always tell you,
always pay attention. You just don't know. You know what the latest is? Netflix. Monstrous stock. It's gone from 134 to 76 since June of 25. We're not going to take away from what it did before that. Huge move. But, and in case you don't know, all the streaming companies are competing and they all keep raising frickin' prices. They just don't stop. I got to check how many I'm on. I forgot which one I was on that I canceled recently. Oh, I canceled Disney. I don't even know how I got on Disney. The markets remained under pressure. The finish better. No earnings really to report this week. But technically the Dow fell further. Broke the 50-day a few days ago. The S&P 500 broke the 50-day today. But finished pretty decently because of the tech component. So I think it's got a chance to right itself. The NASDAQ finished just below the 50-day moving average. The NASDAQ 100, same. The Russell 2000 acts like the south end of a northbound jackass. Small caps and mid caps are not winning the day. Real bad shape. The semiconductor index had a good day today, but that's really, it's down 23-24% from June. And by the way, that's after having a big run. And the transports. Another break of another ledge today as rails, truckers, airlines, logistics continue to get kicked in the teeth. And by the way, they were down pretty good on a down oil day for a change. I went to check the gas pumps today, this morning. They're ticking them up. And just remember, they move them up quicker than they move down. We freely tell you that. So I don't have great news on that, but let's hope we get a few more days like today on oil prices down 3 and change. Because that is no fun. Now, you're going to be reading about the Fed, and he was hawkish, and he was this, and he was that, and expect more rate hikes and all that. Pay attention to the 10-year yield, the 5-year yield, and the 2-year. And you can throw in the 30, but I'm less so on that. And to be clear, if they keep going higher, it is bad news. And certainly will continue to be an overall headwind for markets. And the problem is, and it is a problem, this is a worldwide thing going on around the globe. Worldwide, around the globe. Interest rates, everywhere, going up. I even wrote them down, and I thought I had them with me. I'll find it. But you have decades-long highs in many countries at this juncture. And they all have one thing in common, a lot of debt. I think there's some 20-year highs also out there. So we're going to be paying attention quite closely to that, and as I put in my reports all the time, watch yields. They're going to be dictating some policy here with them oil prices. Up next, what else? We got more. This is the one and only Investor's Edge.

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1: With the Wall Street Business Report, I'm Bill Alexander. The Federal Reserve raised its benchmark interest rate Wednesday in an effort to quell stubbornly high inflation. The quarter point increase lifts the Fed's key rate to about 3.9%. Consumers don't like higher prices at the gasoline pump and elsewhere, but they keep spending. Retail sales rebounded at a better-than-expected 1.2% increase last month after recording a revised 0.5% dip in July. Inflation in the United Kingdom rose to a 5-month high as the aftershocks of the Iran war continued to hike up fuel prices. Rising prices at the pump and airfares were largely behind the increase in the UK's Consumer Prices Index to 3.1% in August. Teams from the University of Miami will be wearing Nike apparel again starting July 2027. The sides have struck a 10-year deal that will exceed $200 million in total value. Miami has been an Adidas school since 2015. For the Wall Street Business Report, I'm Bill Alexander in Washington.
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0: Here's a great headline. Cyber cabs taking psychotic routes that turn trips around neighborhood into hour-long nightmares. One person quoted, held me hostage. As I have stated to you, I ain't ever getting in one. Screw that. Ain't happening. There's certain things I'm never going to do. I'm never going to parachute out of an airplane. Nope. Not happening. Seriously. And I've been asked to. And because I'm doing a little TV, and I get calls from people. Come on, we'll take you. We've been doing it several thousand times, and we've never had a problem. And I said, that's my problem. Never do that. You know what else I won't do? Have you ever seen, like, at these amusement parks, the slingshots? You know what I'm talking about? I ain't ever going on a slingshot. You know what I'm talking about, right? And I love roller coasters. You should see me at Universal here going on the Hulk. I could do it 10 times. But you ever see these slingshots? Nope. It's like a big rubber band and you go fly into the air. Nope. Ain't happening. I believe in risk management. Just letting you know. I had to bring up something else, and I really I got caught up with the New York Times thing. I haven't watched the Emmys. I usually don't watch these award shows, but I saw a speech from Michael J. Fox, Back to the Future. What was he also, Family Ties? And by the way, I love the Back to the Future. That movie was great. So in case you don't know, at a very young age, he ended up with a Parkinson's, right? And he's basically in a wheelchair now. He can't really get around. And he's got the big shakes and stuff. And the speech is stuttered and all that. You know what he's done with his life? First, he's still acting. But he's also created the foundation to help out with his affliction. If you have a chance, go check out his speech. I've never met him, so my love is only from afar. I love this man. To take horrible scenarios inflicted upon you by no fault of yours and turn it into action to help others afflicted. Your time and your effort, even though you are afflicted and I guess his symptoms worsening, go watch this guy's speech. I love that. You know, when my sons were much younger, these type of things, I played for them all the time. You got to learn from people and greatness and the ability when there's worst case scenarios. You know? Anyway, go check that out. Michael J. Fox, my hero. And you know what? I'm going to send a donation to his foundation just for that speech. And I've never done that before for his foundation. I probably should have. Okay, I know, has nothing to do with the markets. I have no clue what tomorrow brings. Typically, when you have a bad day from the Fed, you have a better day the next day and vice versa. I have no clue about tomorrow. The biggest issue, once again, the financials act like the south end of a northbound jackass, and I think that could be a problem overall. It's a big part of the market. But we'll see what happens with the semis and AI because they really showed themselves today. And even when they were whacking the crap out of things, they came back pretty quickly. There are really not many areas that I am bullish on here. You already know about retail, airlines, cruise lines, casinos, all that, anything that moves. But if oil prices and yields come down, guess what's going to benefit the most? Those areas. So we never take our eye off the ball, ever. But let me repeat. Watch the 5-year yield, the 10-year yield, the 2-year yield, a little less or so the 30. If they keep going higher, headwinds, not just for the market, but for industry. That's the cost of capital. And of course, on the energy front, the cost of energy. Drivers, anything that moves, anything that uses petroleum, those prices are going up. That is the nature of the beast. That's how it works. And there's no way around it. And don't be mad at your gas stations. They are at the mercy. And in case you don't know, on gas, they have like a 1 to 3% margin, or is it 1 to 3 cents? Seriously, don't get mad at your gas station owner. Hopefully things get better, but I got news for you. This administration has lost control of this whole Iran scenario, regardless of what they tell you. We have been telling you all along the issues, and unfortunately, we ended up being right. And they still haven't fired anybody, which is very goofy. Hopefully that gets better. But I think we have just moved away. It's not even talked about anymore. All the promises and all the tough talk has now gone by the wayside. So oil prices, we'll see. We think today just got overbought, stretched and extended to the upside. Hopefully it can pull back a lot. A lot. Because if it's just a normal little pullback in a bull market for oil prices, and we ended up at 120, 130, 140, and don't think we can't. You all have a great evening. Drive carefully when you get home. Do like I do. Simple. Make sure you hug your family, hug your children. They will feel better. You'll feel better. I promise. Stay well. Be well. Peace out, all. Good night.
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3: Breaking news this hour from Town Hall. I'm Rich Thomason. The Federal Reserve's first interest rate hike in 3 years is not sitting well with President Trump. On Truth Social, he writes, interest rates in the United States should be 1% or less, not ranging from 3.75 to 4%. Still, Fed Chair Kevin Warsh defends the central bank's action.
4: Inflation remains elevated. Today's policy action will support a timelier return to the committee's 2% goal. This committee will deliver price stability.
3: But that comes at a cost. The cost of borrowing will be going up. President Trump calls it laughable, referring to a proposal to grant Canada associate membership in the European Union.
5: Canada's been a terrible trade partner. And if they do that, if I think it's at all a hostile act, I will put very serious tariffs or stop trading with Europe on many things. So if they do that, if Europe does that with a bad intention, if it's a good intention, that's fine. If it's a bad intention, we'll put very heavy tariffs on Europe.
3: Canadian Prime Minister Mark Carney will address the European Parliament later today. The Russia sanctions bill, it's named for the late Senator Lindsey Graham, has cleared the House. The aim is to starve Vladimir Putin of the resources he needs to continue the war in Ukraine. The bill now on its way to the president's desk for his signature. The FBI director is touting the latest violent crime stats.
6: Official FBI data shows the United States recorded the largest drop in the murder rate on record in 2025. The Bureau reports 5,400 violent crime arrests, up 90% from the prior stretch, and says it captured all 10 of its top 10 most wanted. wanted fugitives. FBI Director Kash Patel released the figures during Senate testimony. Willie Nelson, Washington.
3: On Wall Street, the Dow futures 369 points higher. NASDAQ futures up close to 300 points. More on these stories, townhall.com.
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13: Good afternoon, fellow investors, and welcome back to another edition of Invest Talk. This is our Wednesday, September 16th, 2026 edition. A happy Fed Day to everyone out there. I'm Justin Klein, and my goal here is to help you become a better investor over the next hour or so by answering your finance investment questions, bringing data, perspective, developed over 25 years of investment experience, and unpacking what's going on in today's market. I talked about Fed Day. It was a very interesting Fed meeting and Fed announcement. We'll talk a little bit more about that and much, much more as the hours or minutes go on and the full hour takes hold. So that's what we are here to do, help you become a better investor. And to that end, quick heads up, make sure to mark your calendars on October 24th. It's a Saturday. And yes, Saturday does sound different. Usually we do webinars midweek, but we're doing this in person. You are invited to the the Invest Talk Retirement Summit. It's an in-person event. It's free of charge, but seating is very limited. So if you are going to be in the Southern California area in late October, you might want to grab your seats and get ready to attend. We have a lot of topics to discuss. We're going to talk about real estate, taxes, investment, planning, trust planning, all of that, and how it all wraps up in

0: show. Thanks.
1: 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Is it White Claw? 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But they rose to prominence because they were Boston Brew Company. That's Sam Adams. Yeah, so they own Truly. 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They own Twisted Tea, Angry Orchard, Sun Cruiser, Dogfish Head Craft Brewery, as well as Sam Adams. Its market cap now is $1.7 billion. It used to be much, much higher. Where did it top out at? Wow. Yeah. It topped out over $16 billion market cap. Now it's at $1.7 billion. So it's down about 90% in value. Not shocking. Return on equity is negative. Free cash flow still is positive, about $200 million, but about a $1.5 billion market cap. So it's actually a pretty good free cash flow yield. The issue is, let's look at that free cash flow. Yeah, I guess it has rebounded nicely from the COVID lows. This is an interesting one. Because the profitability still is pretty poor. Earnings, though, are expected to continue to rise from $8.96 this year. That is now 9%, but then up to $10.25 next year. That's up 14%. Let me see what they're doing with this cash flow. They are probably buying back shares. Yeah, they continue to buy back shares. That's really what's driving that earnings per share growth, because revenue growth is flat. Actually, it's flat to negative. This year, revenue is supposed to be down 2% after being down 2% last year, and then flat next year. So the technicals, as you'd imagine, on something that's been down 90% in 5-6 years, are not great. Continues to trend lower. I do like that free cash flow yield, but I am a bit worried about the melting ice cube of revenue. And so I would continue to hold off on it. I do like that they're buying back shares. I do like that they have a good balance sheet. But what are you going to pay for something that's in an industry that is struggling? I would want to see some semblance of a bottom in alcohol sales, beer sales, Boston beer sales mainly. And then I might get excited about it, and I want to see that chart turn bullish, which is not there yet. So I'm passing or keeping Sam on the sidelines at least and continue to watch it. Now, yesterday, we had a great show. Luke talked about gold's big comeback and why the world's largest money managers are loading up again. He also answered questions about Lennar. And if you happen to miss it, go check out every Invest Talk podcast, wherever you get your podcast. Now, we have a lot of ground to cover over the next 45 minutes or so, and time permitting, we'll get to all of it. Our main focus point is about AI data centers that are eating up land, the land market. We're going to dig into what makes certain pieces of land, especially in rural areas, more valuable, and what that might mean for the REIT market and the real estate market more broadly. We also have other topics on the docket. One is this recent report about OpenAI going or raising money at a $1.2 trillion valuation before they go public. But I want to connect it to a recent headline about AI killing humans by 2030. The timing of that was quite interesting. So I want to dig into this story because I think they are very related. We'll talk about that. And then, if you're an income investor and you want income from dividends, is it actually good to go buy a stock that has a high dividend yield, or is a low dividend yield actually more attractive? Counterintuitively. We're going to dig into the numbers there. We also have voice bank calls we will answer about oil refinery stocks as well as retirement. And of course, we have some questions that came in via the InvestTalk YouTube channel. But we're going to head into a quick break. Please remember, you can call anytime and leave your question on the InvestTalk voice bank. And if you're listening via our live stream or possibly an AM 1220 in the Bay Area, you can call right now at 888-99-CHART. Up next, I'll comment on today's market activity.

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1: Happy Fed Day to everyone out there. Let's go look at the markets and how they reacted overall. And simply put, it was a down day. You had the S&P down almost 0.5%. The NASDAQ was relatively flat, though, only down 3 points, 1 basis point. And then the Dow was down over 1% on the day. So the market certainly sold off on a 25 basis point rate hike, moved from 3.75 to 4% on the Fed funds rate. And the odds of another hike this year continues to march higher. So it was not just the rate hike, though. It was the expectation that they will continue to hike rates because the statement mentioned geopolitical developments, resilient domestic spending, robust capital investment, all of this that makes it more difficult for inflation to return to target. Although Kevin Warsh did say that today's action supports a timelier return to the 2% inflation. And he said price stability is committee's predominant focus, but also talked up broad economic strength. So when you have above target inflation and rising inflation, as well as a low unemployment rate, high investment rate from the private sector, it all adds up to an environment where there's really no argument besides raising rates. So that's what they did. You also saw retail sales up 1.2% month over month versus 0.8% expectation. You had increases in gas stations up 3.1%, online retail 2.6%, electronic appliances 1.6, restaurants and bars 1.2, et cetera. Where were there drops in demand? Well, building materials down 0.2%, department stores down 0.8%. Those are the only decliners. So broad-based strength in that consumer sentiment report, or consumer spending report. Treasuries were mixed, but yields were up about 4 to 5 basis points on the front end, pricing in, once again, another rate hike. Or more odds of a rate hike. There's about a 50% chance there'll be another hike in October. And then December. There's only two more Fed meetings between now and year end. And there's a 50% chance there'll be one hike and a 38% chance there'll be two hikes and only 11% chance there'll be no hikes between now and year end. Gold finished up 0.5% on the day. Silver up 1.7%. Bitcoin was flat. WTI crude, that was the big move, down 3.2%, giving up some of the big gains over the past couple of weeks. Dollar index was up 0.6%, which is a pretty big move for the dollars. The fact that gold and silver hung in there was certainly notable. So quite the interesting market today. We'll see. We'll get probably some more follow through or not tomorrow. That will be a big tell on where the future of the market is headed. Now, from time to time, we receive questions via web form from investtalk.com. Here's one that came in earlier. It says, is stock Coupang, CPNG, too cheap to ignore? CPNG. This is out of China, if I remember correctly. Pull this up on a couple of my systems here. CPNG is a symbol. And if you go look at the chart, it's certainly in a downtrend. Its recent high about a year ago was at $33. Now we're at $14.41. Ah, it's not China. I misremembered it. It's Taiwan. It's a Taiwanese company. Earnings are expected to be negative this year, 51 cents after earning 11 cents last year. So it's earning 32 cents next year, but it's still a $14 stock. Is this too cheap to ignore? Based on what metrics? Market cap is still $25 billion. Enterprise value to EBITDA going forward is 40. That's expensive. Its return on equity is negative. Its cash flow is barely positive on a $25 billion market cap. It has no debt, which is good. No, you know, very little net debt, which is good. But its free cash flow peaked out in 2023 at $1.8 billion. And now it's declined almost every quarter since, down to $84 million trailing 12 months. So by all the measures, I see no reason why this would be too cheap to ignore. Q4 last year, free cash flow was negative $300 million. Then negative $112 million in the first quarter. And the second quarter, it was positive by only $51 million. So this is not a business, especially over the past three quarters, that's performing very well. It's why it turned in a loss for calendar year or fiscal year 2026. So no, I actually think this is going to go much, much lower. The chart is terrible. This is very likely headed to single digits in price. It's at 1440 now. So to answer your question, is it too cheap to ignore? Absolutely not. I would stay away from it.
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3: I'm Nicole Murray with Your Money Now. The Federal Reserve has unanimously voted to raise interest rates by 25 basis points. Fed Chair Kevin Warsh.
4: Today's policy action will support a timelier return to the committee's 2% goal. This committee will deliver price stability.
3: Updated quarterly economic projections show 16 of the 18 policymakers anticipating at least one more quarter percentage point hike by the end of the year. Treasury yields edged lower this morning after the Federal Reserve raised interest rates for the first time in 3 years. The benchmark 10-year Treasury yield was almost 2 basis points lower at 4.988%. Oil prices are lower by more than 1% as Saudi Arabia reportedly offers ship-to-ship crude transfers after its pipeline was hit. West Texas Intermediate at $101 per barrel, Brent at $104. Futures are moderately higher after the Fed's rate hike spurred a market sell-off.
5: Hey, I am Brant, and her name is Sherry, and she's a friend and a colleague of mine, and we were just praying for her, actually, because she had a major surgery she just went through.
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1: Let's talk a little bit about the recent headline of OpenAI raising capital at about $1.2 trillion valuation before their IPO in private markets. Now, this is after raising $122 billion back in March at an $852 billion valuation. Why would they do this? Especially when the IPO is expected to come in at in the high 100s. $1.9 billion Why raise money at a lower valuation? And why would they say, Sam Altman, their CEO, why would he say that an IPO is unlikely to come before 2027? But at the same time, they're saying that they have plenty of capital due to that raise in March. Because last year they burned through about $34 billion. But they said they have ample resources after that March fundraising. Could it have anything to do with the headline over the weekend that AI is going to kill humanity by 2030? There's a 10% chance of that. Here's my take. This has nothing to do with, or let's say very little to do with safety, especially when it comes to AI taking over and destroying humanity in the next 5 years. Is it a coincidence that Anthropic's IPO is also supposed to come in the next few months, but looks to be pushed off as well? I think not. To me, what is happening here is very clear. The naysayers are being proven right. When I say the naysayers, it's the naysayers, including myself. I'll say that, which is, we've been saying the numbers don't add up. You can't spend trillions of dollars in CapEx and then get hundreds of billion, you know, around $100 billion or so in revenue to pay for it. Now, if these data centers will last for 20, 30 years, but what are the odds that this technology will be still relevant in 10, 20 years? Usually they are depreciated in 5 to 7 year periods. Think of any computer that you have that's, say, pre-COVID. Is that kind of obsolete? Probably even some iPhones that old are obsolete. So it's been clear that you run the numbers, you cannot make the numbers work and create a profitable business model. So it makes sense to say we're pulling back, not because the business model doesn't work, but because these models could destroy humanity. It's a better narrative. It's a narrative that doesn't call into question their ability to raise funds. So that's what is happening here. Don't buy this headline. Now let's keep things moving and segue back to the InvestTalk Voice Bank at 888-99-CHART.
10: Hi, this is Mark calling from Ohio. I have a question on Victory Capital, ticker VCTR. I have a small position in it, and I'm looking to add to it. Just want to get your thoughts on the company from now through the next 10, 20-year holding. Thank you.
1: I'm looking at VCTR. This is Victory Capital Holdings. 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Huh. 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I mean, earnings are going up. I just worry, what are these products? Active fixed income. I don't love these newer fund families. Yeah, Victory Short-Term Bond Fund, Victory Core. Just looking at some of these. Okay. So it's a mutual fund company. The chart has certainly started to roll over. Looks like they have a lot of bonds. I mean, this is a complicated one. VC. I mean, the company is very profitable. $6.4 billion market cap, 19% return on equity, minimal debt, good free cash flow. Yeah, range of investment products from passive and actively managed mutual funds, ETFs, etc. I'm very conflicted on this one. I'd have to dig into the quality of these funds. On surface, the business looks good.
11: 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InvestTalk hosts Justin Klein and Luke Guerrero take each question as it comes in.
1: Let's go to Robert in Pleasanton looking at Cracker Barrel.
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20: With SRN News, I'm Rich Thomason in Washington. The Federal Reserve's first interest rate hike in several years is not sitting well with President Trump. On Truth Social, he writes that interest rates in the United States should be 1% or less, not ranging from 3.75 to 4%. Fed Chair Kevin Warsh defends the central bank's action, saying it's necessary to combat inflation. President Trump calls it laughable. He's referring to a proposal to grant Canada associate membership in the European Union. Canadian Prime Minister Mark Carney welcomes the closer ties. He has addressed the European Parliament. The Russia sanctions bill, named for the late Senator Lindsey Graham, has cleared the House, now on its way to President Trump's desk for his signature. On Wall Street, the Dow futures 350 points higher. NASDAQ futures are up 309 points. More details, srnnews.com.
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1: Our main focus point today is about AI data centers and the fact that they're eating land, the land market. Real estate is, this is real estate's next big disruption. AI is quietly transforming rural land markets across the country, driving up property values, sparking intense community backlash, etc. So what does this mean for the rural real estate market? And what makes rural real estate valuable in the first place? Now, in the first half of this year alone, there's been about a $6 billion land acquisition frenzy across the United States. Talking about raw land. Moving from areas like Texas and North Virginia, Silicon Valley, to secondary markets in Arizona, Georgia, Ohio, Nevada, Oregon, and even into emerging markets. Yeah, emerging U.S. markets such as Arkansas, Mississippi, Iowa, Wisconsin, South Carolina. Areas where the land is much cheaper. But this is introducing new complexities and a lot of pushback from local communities against the industrialization of their farmland, because that's what a lot of this is. Not just buying small plots of land. The average data center land transaction has swelled to 224 acres. And you need a continuous building, which means you need flat, open land. Oftentimes that's agricultural land or recreational land. The good news is that land that used to be relatively cheap is now going up in value. But it depends on a lot of factors. Mainly, its location compared to high voltage transmission lines, for example, or fiber optic trunks. If it's close to that, those are the most valuable assets because you don't have to run a lot of infrastructure to connect these to the grid. And then also, what about access to water? AI servers run really hot. They require a lot of electricity, we know that, and water for cooling. A single hyperscale campus can consume as much power as a small city. In the first 3 months alone, however, of this year, local opposition blocked or delayed 75 data center projects worth $130 billion. So there's a lot of community backlash. As you'd imagine, these residents are worried about excessive water use and the conversion of their productive farmland, which used to go towards feeding them, right? That would go towards fruits and vegetables and maybe meat production, egg production, etc., that would feed local communities. And it could push up the price of food in that region as well. Not just the cost of electricity or the cost of water. So if these companies are going to buy this land, they are taking on that extra level of risk that the community won't want them there. And that's happening more and more and more. I think something around 80% of Americans do not want data centers in their area. So it's a pretty bipartisan position. And then it's, even if you buy the land and it's close to water and fiber optics and energy, it's probably zoned for ag. So developers need to rezone it to industrial use. So they need to go and lobby town halls, local representatives. And that's why you're seeing a lot of accusations of corruption, of these companies paying off local politicians. Fortunately, though, a lot of local town halls and residents are successfully pushing moratoriums on new constructions in states like Texas, like Iowa, and Virginia. So what does this mean for public companies? Well, this is a hurdle for the growth of the industry. If you want to continue to have this level of recent growth in the cost of memory, for example, the cost of chips, the cost of industrial equipment, power equipment, you need demand to stay consistent. You don't want these hurdles. So the question is, how is this going to impact those names? And then the companies that are already dominant players in the field. Names like Digital Realty, Equinix, Iron Mountain. They acquire the land, they build massive shells, secure the power, and they lease the white space to tech companies. That's their business model. Which means that REITs that already have land permitted, that are connected to the grid, are more valuable than ones holding unzoned agricultural land that might face local opposition. So that's how you have to think about it now. Is who has the scarce resource no longer is just land. It's land that is connected, that is zoned for the right type of end use. So once again, you need 200 plus acres, power access, fiber optic connectivity, zoning. Needs to be flat, no environmental hazards, earthquakes, fault lines, wildfire zones, etc. You're not going to put a data center right next to an area where there's a lot of wildfires and, you know, in a handful of years, you might see it go up in smoke, literally. Transportation access, all of that matters in this calculus. And so it's a very interesting developing market, but it is something you have to continue to monitor if you're to understand this space in full. Let's keep things moving and drop in another fresh listener question now at 888-99-CHART.
2: Yeah, Mark from San Diego, looking out to retire the next year or two, slowly shoving the money into bonds. Going to be using bond funds, mostly the Vanguard Group of U.S. and ex-U.S. Global. Inside retirement accounts and outside of taxable accounts. And I know about the muni bonds, should avoid that unless you're in the highest tax bracket, but I just like your thoughts on interest rates and if it's still more short-term T-bills, 1 to 3 years, or push out to the five-year mark. 10 years seems like a huge commitment now, long-term, even though we have a rising interest rate. So any ideas? I appreciate it, and I'm familiar as well that bond funds are different than straight bonds they can hold to maturity. Anyway, just want to hear your views, international versus U.S. and timelines as far as retirement to counterbalance the stock portfolio. Thank you. Bye-bye.
1: All right. Well, you're kind of getting it right already where you're trying to limit your duration. 5 years, that's good. We're going even shorter, more like 3 years on average is kind of where our new bond purchases are. We're buying individual names, so we're kind of creating our own bond fund for clients, but actual, once again, individual names, whereas when you own a bond fund and rates rise considerably, you can be stuck with pretty big losses. So that's a worry, and that's why you want to keep duration short. Now, there are a lot of Vanguard bond funds. I'm just looking at the Vanguard Core Bond ETF. That is a 8.1 year effective maturity, which is pretty high. So you want to be certainly on the short end. So I would look for a bond fund that has limited duration. Should you have some exposure to foreign bond funds? Yeah, I think so. A bit, especially diversifies your portfolio. You're going to get higher yields, most likely. You're also going to get exposure to foreign currencies that are likely to probably appreciate in the midst of what I think will be a secularly weak dollar. And then I would probably also lean more on corporate bonds. In an inflationary environment, you want to be taking credit risk, more credit risk, and less duration risk. That's how it works. Okay. In a deflationary or stagflationary environment, you want to be holding duration, right? Rates typically drop in a deflationary environment. That's what happened in 08, right? Where the Fed or central banks will cut rates or stimulate the economy, etc. You want duration in that environment. Today is an example of what happens in an inflationary environment. The Fed has to raise rates. And that pushes bond prices down, especially those that are on the long end. You kind of know that. But I'm trying to explain it to everybody else out there. Now, the question too would be, how much other exposure should you have? I think that's one of the problems with just thinking you transition to bonds in retirement in an inflationary environment. You actually need to be focusing a little bit more as well on harder assets. Now, that can be parts of the real estate market. Probably not a great time right now, but that's a question. I think you have to still have some gold and silver, harder assets in your portfolio, commodity exposure, maybe copper, uranium, things like that. I think there's still room for that in your portfolio, even though, yes, you're approaching retirement, you want to reduce your risk. But also reducing risk is diversifying, not just buying bonds. Okay. So I would look at it holistically as opposed to just focusing on like Vanguard bond funds. I think that can be the core of what you do, but it shouldn't be the only thing you do. Now let's go answer a YouTube question. It says, Genelux is a company with a vision to build preeminent immuno-oncology solutions that address serious unmet medical needs. Talking about discovery and development of improved outcomes for patients fighting cancer, particularly those limited therapeutic options. What do you think of their stock now? GNLX. Now, before I hit enter on this and pull up the data, I'm going to guess, I've never looked at this name, I've never heard of this name, I'm not looking at the screen. I'm guessing they lose money because that sounds like a pitch. It sounds like they're selling the dream. It's a biotech name. And history says 99.9% of these biotech names, they just sell you the dream. They dilute you as a shareholder and they lose money consistently. And I just looked at the screen and that's exactly what's been. They've never made money. Supposed to lose 82 cents this year, 86 cents they lost last year, 95 cents they lost the year before, $1.16 they lost the year before. Now, their sales are supposed to be zero this year, and then $7.8 million next year on a market cap of $111 million. Isn't that funny? I simply just read it. I didn't look up anything about the name. But I've seen so many of these throughout the years that I recognize a dream seller when I hear it. Let me read that again. Genelux is a company with a vision. With a vision. To build preeminent immuno-oncology solutions that address serious unmet medical needs. They're talking about discovery and development to improve outcomes for patients fighting cancer, particularly those with limited therapeutic options. Whenever you hear buzzwords, you need to run. you should have a big red flag that pops up in your head and going, ah, ding, ding, ding. They're trying to sell, not me, a product, not solutions for their patients, even though, you know, they're probably working towards that and they may or may not get there. But you know what their number one business is? Selling the dream to you, the shareholder, and deluding you, the shareholder. And this is where most of their money is going to come in from. Let's look at their cash flow. Cash from financing, $19 million. They raised $19 million during 12 months. Cash from investing, $8.7 million. But cash from operations, negative $25 million. They continue to just burn capital. And what are shares outstanding doing? You think they're going up and to the right? Let's go take a look. 2022, they had 23 million shares outstanding. Now, 45 million shares outstanding. This is the exact picture of 99% of biotech names. These are value destroyers. You want to run as far as you possibly can from these type of names. So no, I don't think much of their stock right now, and most likely ever. Now we're moving into our final break. So get your questions in now at 888-99-CHART.

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1: With the Wall Street Business Report, I'm Bill Alexander. The Federal Reserve raised its benchmark interest rate Wednesday in an effort to quell stubbornly high inflation. The quarter-point increase lifts the Fed's key rate to about 3.9%. Consumers don't like higher prices at the gasoline pump and elsewhere, but they keep spending. Retail sales rebounded at a better-than-expected 1.2% increase last month after recording a revised 0.5% dip in July. Inflation in the United Kingdom rose to a five-month high as the aftershocks of the Iran war continued to hike up fuel prices. Rising prices at the pump and airfares were largely behind the increase in the UK's Consumer Prices Index to 3.1% in August. Teams from the University of Miami will be wearing Nike apparel again starting July 2027. The sides have struck a 10-year deal that will exceed $200 million in total value. Miami has been an Adidas school since 2015. For the Wall Street Business Report, I'm Bill Alexander in Washington.
2: The Cal Thomas Commentary is brought to you
3: KDOW.biz. Nicole Murray with your money now. The Federal Reserve has raised interest rates for the first time in 3 years. Fed Chair Kevin Warsh did not indicate whether he spoke with President Trump regarding the decision.
4: I've got nothing for you on a discussion with the president. On the American people, as I said in my prepared remarks, the least well-off are the ones who have the most to gain from stable prices.
3: The increase was approved unanimously. European Commission President Ursula von der Leyen said the EU is opening the door for Canada to become the first associate member of the 27-member bloc. Trump threatened to impose tariffs on the European Union or halt trade with the bloc entirely if it proceeds with the plan. Energy Secretary Chris Wright on Fox News claimed that gas prices are elevated because of the Iran war, and he expects costs to fall once the conflict ends. AAA data says that the national average sits at $4.43 per gallon. Futures are higher after the Fed's interest rate decision.
5: Hey, I am Brant, and her name is Sherry, and she's a friend and a colleague of mine, and we were just praying for her, actually, because she had a major surgery she just went through.
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8: 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Justin Klein and Luke Guerrero. 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
9: Hello, InvestTalk. This is Yannick from Denmark. Refinery oil stocks, Marathon Petroleum, Valero Energy, and Phillips 66, I'm seeing them as continuously strong, even though there may be ups and downs in the Iran war. I'm just asking about those three stocks in general. Would you agree that they are still a very valid choice in this environment? Thank you very much. This is Yannick from Denmark. Bye.
10: Well, in general, the resource constraints within the energy space continue to be more about refining capacity than the raw commodity. Not to say there isn't a problem with the raw commodity right now, but just go look at the price of gasoline versus diesel, for example. Both are refined products, sure. But diesel is way higher because the damaged diesel infrastructure worldwide in both the Middle East as well as the Russia-Ukraine war has been much higher. And therefore, diesel prices continue to move higher. Also, the elasticity of demand for diesel is much lower because diesel is used in business. Whereas, for example, the average person, if gas prices go up, maybe you don't drive to the store quite as often, or you don't, you know, put your kid in that sport that requires you to take them to practice twice a week. Maybe you do things to kind of reduce your overall consumption of gasoline. There's ways to get around that. But if, say, you're a supermarket, you need product. You need to get that product there, and your inventory management system doesn't really change much. But the cost of getting, or the amount of trips going to your store, is going to stay relatively static. It's just going to cost more. So it's an example of why that variable doesn't change much on the demand for diesel. And so, yes, the resource constraint here is refining capacity, and that's why those stocks have gone up far more than, say, oil producers. And that's why I say over the long term, I still am a bigger fan of the refining companies. Now, near term, you know, are they overbought? Is there downside in case maybe Trump tacos before the midterms, for example, and stops the war in Iran, for example, or maybe there's some sort of truce in Russia, Ukraine? All of that can happen, and that would probably mean the crack spreads for these refineries likely will come down considerably over the short term. But I don't see a lot of countries building excess refining capacity right now. Proving excess refining capacity. So long term, that is harder to bring on than drilling another well for raw oil. So are these companies still good right now? Yes. But understand, as time marches on and prices go up for these refined products, that puts more pressure on not just current president to taco, but leaders around the world to maybe pull back and say, the pain is too high. My constituents are not going to handle this. This is bad for my political career, for example. And so, yes, short term, they're good. Medium term, I do think there's some considerable risk of major drawdowns. But I do, over the long term, like owning these type of assets versus the E&P companies, for example. I say E&P exploration and production. Those are your, I wouldn't say your Exxon and Chevron because they have refining capacity, but your companies that purely drill for oil, those are less attractive to me than those that have refining capacity. I'm Justin Klein, reminding you about KPP Financial's parallel investing. 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
13: Breaking news this hour from Town Hall. I'm Rich Thomason. Addressing the European Parliament, Canadian Prime Minister Mark Carney is welcoming closer ties between his country and the European Union.
14: His speech comes after President Trump suggested that allowing Canada to become an associate EU member could be a hostile act and threatened additional tariffs on Europe.
13: Correspondent Karen Chamas says European Commission President Ursula von der Leyen proposes making Canada the EU's very first associate member. President Trump calls it laughable, adding that Canada has been a terrible trade partner for the U.S. For generations, Canada built its economy around integration with the United States. After clearing the House, the Russia sanctions bill, a bill named for the late Senator Lindsey Graham, is now on its way to President Trump for his signature. The bill's aim is to deprive Vladimir Putin of the resources he needs to continue the war in Ukraine.
15: Republican Representative Michael McCaul urged his colleagues' support.
16: The vote for this bill is a vote for Ukraine and the free world.
15: The measure sanctions Russian officials, banks, and a shadow fleet of tankers. It directs President Trump to impose tariffs on the top five importers of Russian oil or natural gas. Democrats like Don Beyer of Virginia were divided on the bill, worried it would drive up prices or that the president would use the tariff authority to punish European allies.
17: I predict Ukraine supporters will regret it.
15: The legislation includes a five-year extension of existing sanctions on Iran.
13: Correspondent Jennifer King. President Trump is blasting the Federal Reserve's decision to hike interest rates for the first time in several years. Mr. Trump says rates should be far lower than they are. He says they should be 1% or less. The Fed's rate hike means the cost of borrowing will be going up. The central bank defends the increase is necessary to bring inflation under control. Dow futures, 372 points higher. More on these stories, townhall.com.
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25: 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I'm John Tucker, and that's your Bloomberg Business Flash. Paul and Tom.
1: John Tucker, thank you so much. It's from the squirrel, folks. It's from another time and place. And for all of us with gray hair, including Julian Emanuel, Evercore ISI with us, I got eight ways to go to start this off. And I'm going to start with ECB raising rates, this country, the Damien Sassauer world, raising rates, the United States of America raising rates, and London just said no. The city just said no. The Bank of England just said no. The dynamics now hearken to tensions of long ago. Should equity investors be worried about these new tensions?
2: Well, look, the data tells the story. You know, when global central banks are hiking, you know, stocks have a more difficult time. The bull doesn't die, and we don't think it dies now, but the road ahead is bumpy. And look, we've had convergence, divergence around central bank trajectories for a very long time now, and it's more rare that, like, a Japan and the U.S. would be on the same
1: trajectory. Is this a different Thursday morning for the big banks of America?
2: It is. And if you actually look at it, you know, the big banks outperformed massively until several weeks ago and have been correcting because, frankly, when you look at trading volumes, they've been off. But again, you know, when we think about where the Fed is taking us, as we heard at the top of the hour, credibility has been restored. And you cut off the concept of 6 or 7% on a 10-year yield, which clients had been discussing with us over the last.
3: How did that happen? Why is that the case?
2: It just, you know, fear that they wouldn't, you know, really address the concept of the 2% inflation target, and we're here, and he's serious.
3: So again, we've got the market futures, equity futures trading up this morning. Is that a reflection of? Okay, we have a little bit more confidence in this Fed, do you think?
2: Yeah,

0: on the acclaimed Julian Emanuel earnings report that those three guys do all the work on. Are we going to have a redux of the last earnings season, oh wise one?
1: No, we're not going to, because think about it. We're in the 40s, maybe close to 50% year-on-year growth last quarter. So that was peak.
0: Oh, I'm sorry, split the difference. Right? 18%?
1: So big, you know. Look, it's going to be another amazing quarter, but that was peak rate of growth, yep, and peak surprise. And that's one of the reasons the market has been as choppy as it's been for the last month or so, is because investors are digesting the concept that you've reached peak, but they're transitioning to the message that even if that was peak, we're still at a fantastic earnings-driven, you know, growth trajectory into 2027.
2: So can equity markets perform here if your 2027 outlook is a more pedestrian, low double-digit kind of earnings that is still, by historical standards, excellent, but relative to what we've seen this year, difficult? Can the market perform in that kind of outlook?
1: Yes, and the reason is because we have been discounting this for months now.
2: Okay.
1: So one of, in my time of being a strategist, we have never had a year like, yep, this year where we've taken our earnings numbers up as aggressively as we have, and, you know, lagging the brilliance of this trajectory, but haven't changed our price target. The compression has happened.
0: I want to get simple here. After the festivities yesterday, you're not selling shares into the market opening, and you're considering acquiring shares out to 2027?
1: So, yeah, no, we don't think, you know, long term, the bull is intact here, okay? The volatility that we saw yesterday, the upside volatility that we're seeing today is right, par for the course in September with a new Fed chair, with the start of a hiking regime, and oil that's still $100, and midterms in 2 months,
2: yep,
1: less than 2 months.
0: Yep. Julian, thank you so much. Julian Emanuel, the too short a visit here this morning. Evercore ISI, can't say enough about, you know, people go to me, how do you do it? How do you get so smart to do it? I steal every earnings season from Julian Emanuel. He writes on a, not a daily, but almost like an every other day basis, this beautiful 6-7 page earnings summary, which is just truly state-of-the-art. Get that from Evercore ISA. We, of course, protect the copyright of all of our wonderful guests. Got a great, great 40 minutes coming up. Savita Subramanian will be with us with Bank of America here. But first, we need to get a brief, and we get it from the trenches of what retail's doing. Colin Martin joins us right now. This on fixed income is, well, I saw, as Ben Bernanke would call it, hockey stick moves yesterday. Two-thirds of the way into the press conference. Brammer and I disagreed on the why of that, but the fact is we saw price down, yield up. Does it sustain?
3: I don't know if it necessarily does sustain. Maybe not in a significant move. You know, I think there is more upside risk than downside risk with long-term treasury yields, but I think if we look at the 10-year last year, or yesterday rather, we saw it move down, I think, based on the Fed, that the idea that the Fed hiked, you know, the credibility idea, and I think that was the right move, the Fed hiking rates to keep inflation expectations at bay and to boost the credibility. I don't think they had lost credibility, but the risk was rising. Mm-hmm. But then we saw yields pick up as the press conference went on, I think due to Kevin Warsh's outlook on the economy, and he talked about the factors driving up long-term yields. They're still very much present, and a Fed rate hike or two or three won't fix that. The economy's strengthening, as Warsh mentioned. He mm-hmm. talked about the potential crowding out from corporate bond yep. issuance. So all those factors are still here. So we think that a Fed hike, or maybe one or two more, maybe that puts a lid on long-term yields. But it's going to be difficult to see yields move significantly lower from here.
2: So, over, I mean, it feels like this is kind of the new normal for yields. Again, 10-year, you know, around 5%. For an economy that has nominal growth of 6+%, is that kind of a reasonable interest rate environment for that type of economic growth?
3: Yeah, I think it's very reasonable. You know, we get all these headlines about the rise up in yields. And, you know, I worry for our clients at Schwab. A lot of times the headlines are kind of nefarious. Uh-oh, mm-hmm. what's wrong? I don't think anything's wrong. And if we go back to, you know, the August 19th announcement from Treasury Secretary Bessent about the upsized liquidity buybacks, right. I don't think this is an issue that needs to be fixed. It's indicative of a strong economy, right. strong nominal growth.

0: And when you are seeing a growing economy and a
1: Right.
0: Fed at neutral or below neutral, it sounds like you should see a positively sloped yield curve. So, yeah, I think 5% seems pretty reasonable.
1: Colin Martin with us on the redo of the bond market, chief fixed income strategist, Charles Schwab. John Riding published this moments ago from Breen Capital, with all of his heritage with the Bank of England and with the Federal Reserve system, one of the very rare people that's worked for both institutions. And he calls yesterday's press conference impressive, makes very clear that this is a war that's figuring out how to do it, an all around much improved and impressive performance. With that is the bond rationalization. The price is down, but I'm gathering a coupon. Was that upset yesterday?
0: I don't think so. On the first point, I think that it was a better press conference that we finally have a pretty clear view of how Warsh is thinking. He thinks the economy is okay, and he made it clear that monetary policy was accommodative. In terms of bond expectations and what investors should think, you're right, Tom, in that the more coupon you get, that serves as a cushion. So if you're getting 5% on a 10-year treasury, now not that we're suggesting everyone go buy 10-year just yet. We actually suggest a below benchmark average duration. But a 5% coupon can really help cushion the blow if yields do rise. And that's what we're highlighting here. There's probably going to be some volatility going forward. There's ups and downs. You have to take that when you invest in the bond market, specifically longer-term bonds. But we're at a point now where the income earned can do a lot of the heavy lifting for your portfolio, can help drive total returns, and can help cushion that blow if yields do drift a little bit higher.
2: Is that what you're hearing from the Schwab clients? Are they saying, "Boy, I didn't know I could get 5% on a U.S. government bond. I haven't seen that in more than a decade." I mean, are you starting to get the inflow of calls to your advisor saying, "Maybe I should be buying some bonds here"?
0: We're getting closer, and it's funny. I mean, 5% really is that psychological barrier, and we're starting to get that. We're hearing from our wealth advisors at Schwab, right, "Hey, now is now the time," which is good. We want our clients engaged and interested. What we find more, though, is you hear the idea of a potential, not even a potential, the Fed hiked rates with the potential for more.
2: Mm-hmm.
0: That can be good for things like money market funds.
2: Yep.
0: So we know a lot of investors, whether it's at Schwab or elsewhere, sitting and waiting, saying, "Well, right, if the Fed's going to hike rates, why not wait in cash?" And we tell them, "Well, you can get 100 basis points or more if you go just a little bit further out. So why wait for the Fed to hike? Because we don't really know how much they'll end up hiking when all's said and done."
1: The blue button, the Detroit Lions blue button, I can press that. Colin, you know, this is the joy of surveillance, folks. We just had John Riding Constructive. David Rosenberg up in Toronto published this 30 seconds ago, and he is absolutely blistering on the press conference. He says a truly head-scratching Warsh press conference. And he notes, as I do, Paul, what broke the price was Saudi and oil. When we went from 109, 107.
2: Yep.
1: Where are we now on Brent, Paul?
2: Help. Brent, 102, 103.
1: 102. We're down $7 on Brent crude. I'm sorry. I think that's got a lot to do with the tone. Futures up 64. I want you to talk about Schwab clients. They're going to get their statement, and it's priced down in fixed income. My guess is they won't panic. But how many months can that go on before your phone line is burning up?
0: No, it is a challenge. I mean, just yesterday, you know, we do a lot of client events, and one of the submitted questions was, "I look at my account, I see the value of my bonds going down daily." And so a lot of it's education and messaging, and that's why we like to have those conversations and explain the why and explain that, listen, there is a secondary market for bonds. If you hold to maturity, you're going to get that stated yield.
2: Yep.
0: And not that we can undo those declines that you saw,
1: right,
0: but focus on that yield.
1: Okay. I got to ask a Paul Sweeney question because I've run out of ideas. So do you go to credit? Do you go to full faith? Do you go to high yield? What Sweeney flavor of bonds do you recommend?
0: Well, I'll say all the above because
1: it's a Lizanne Saunders answer.
0: We have a, how about this then? We have a favorable outlook on credit, both investment grade and high yield.
1: Okay. I got a bar here because the Orioles won. Did you see when we came in?
2: Yep.
1: Orioles 7, Mets 1.
2: Yep.
1: It's on the top of the top news page
2: worldwide. Exactly.
1: Why is that for Bloomberg News?
2: I don't know. I
1: have no idea why that is. I just want to say this. I can't believe I'm saying it. I think, John, the first Tito's and Tang here this morning was great. Single best chart yesterday, Kevin Gordon. In the entire zeitgeist. And all sorts of, when I retweeted it out, all sorts of fancy people picked it up. The Fed's story is the economy is going to be fine.
2: Okay.
1: And Kevin had the clearest presentation of that yesterday of anybody. It was like, are you in speaking terms with him?
0: No, of course. I was going to say, shout out Schwab Center for Financial Research. What was that chart, though? I don't know if I...
1: It was a chart of, like, how many Fed gurus are guessing the economy will be fine. And the answer is, it's now better than it was in 2021 with stimulus.
2: Yep.
1: I can't believe I'm saying it. Don't let Kevin... I know he's not listening, never listens, but that's fine. Colin Martin, thank you so much. Greatly appreciated. Chief Fixed Income Strategist, Charles Schwab, this with the 10-year... I'm looking, my eyes are just failing me this morning. 4.97%. With our news in New York City, here's Michael Barr.
3: Thank you very much, Tom, Paul, John. Prime Minister Mark Carney called for a closer alliance between Canada and the European Union to establish a defense wall against threats from world powers like the U.S. and China.
4: An alliance for the future is a unique, positive approach that we will define together. 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
3: European Commission President Ursula von der Leyen proposed that Canada become the first associate member of the EU, with the two regions seeking closer cooperation on areas such as manufacturing and defense. President Donald Trump threatened a new round of tariffs against the bloc if he deems the new relationship to be harmful to the U.S.
5: It's laughable. Look, the whole thing with Canada. Canada's been a terrible trade partner.
3: The House of Representatives has voted to hold billionaire Leon Black in contempt of Congress for his refusal to cooperate with an investigation into Jeffrey Epstein. Bloomberg's Amy Morris reports from Washington.
6: The House Oversight Committee issued two subpoenas to Leon Black, the co-founder of Apollo Global Management. He has not complied, and he walked out early from voluntary testimony in June. Black has acknowledged paying Epstein $158 million over the years, which he says was for estate and tax planning advice. The matter now goes to the Justice Department, which can decide whether to pursue charges. Black's attorneys called the vote an outrageous action, and they say they'll fight it. In Washington, Amy Morris, Bloomberg Radio.
3: Congress gave final approval to a bill to give President Trump new powers to impose tariffs on countries that purchase Russian petroleum products. The top five purchasers of Russian petroleum products, including China, India, and U.S. allies like Turkey, could be hit with broad new tariffs if President Trump chooses to use the new powers. Global news 24 hours a day and whenever you want it with Bloomberg News Now. I'm Michael Barr, and this is Bloomberg. Tom, Paul, and John.
1: Michael Barr, thanks so much. Paul Sweeney, Doug Cass sets out a nice note this morning with his concern over the bank stocks. And I think, you know, they're there. And, you know, we're going to have to, let's do this. Let's come back and talk about this. It deserves more. 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And, you know, we'll have to see how that goes. 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
11: I'm Nicole Murray with Your Money Now. The Federal Reserve has delivered a much-expected interest rate hike. The Fed's quarter-percentage-point rate increase was largely in keeping with market expectations, and the vote was unanimous. 16 of the 18 participants said they expect at least one more rate hike this year. Canadian Prime Minister Mark Carney has welcomed the European Union's ambition to make Ottawa an associate member of the 27-nation bloc, saying a closer alliance between the two can help to shore up strategic autonomy on a range of capabilities. President Trump has threatened the bloc with tariffs if they go through with the plan. Billionaire Robert Kraft said Ed Sheeran had asked him to commit $2 million for aid after musician Macklemore was dropped from Sheeran's tour following pro-Palestinian commentary. CNBC reports that Sheeran's other opening acts, including Phineas, Aaron Rowe, and Lucas Graham, also withdrew from the tour. Futures are moderately higher after the Fed's interest rate decision. That's Your Money Now.
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16: And I'm John Tucker in the Bloomberg Newsroom with this Bloomberg Business Flash. Chairman Warsh managing to calm markets with the rate hike and tough talk on curbing the rate of inflation. Second day of declines for oil also helping out this morning. And the Bank of England this morning left their benchmark cost of borrowing at 3.75%. Dow futures right now up 421 points. The S&P futures up 62 and the NASDAQ futures up 316 points. In the yield space, two-year yield down 3 basis points, 4.7%. The 10-year yield is almost 6 basis points lower right now, 4.96%. And Brent crude down 2.4% at $103.25 a barrel. And we check the markets for you all day long right here on Bloomberg Radio. I'm John Tucker. Yeah, that's your Bloomberg Business Flash. Paul and Tom.
1: Thanks so much, John. Greatly appreciated. Finally in with a Savita Subramanian, Bank of America Securities, fabulous quantitative study wrapped around equity strategy. She'll carry all. There's like 47 people in her group.
2: I know.
1: What do you do with all those people there? Do you just go to lunch and Zoom meetings?
17: No, I mean, we're all cranking. I mean, and we're doing things faster now with AI.
1: You're doing very AI.
17: Yeah.
1: So let's make this clear. You've been cautious.
17: Yes.
1: But you've been in the market participating, right?
17: Yeah, absolutely. I think there's parts of the S&P that look amazing.
1: Can you readjust the Mag 7 now after the Fed meeting yesterday? The hyperscaler debt worry. You've got Mark Cabana working for it. That's a good start.
17: No, he doesn't
1: right
17: work
1: there.
17: For me. I work for him.
1: But
17: I think.
1: Can you say tech is still a place to be?
17: Look, I think tech has gotten really interesting, and we've seen a massive rotation. So we have this thesis that, you know, the hyperscalers were going to derate and price in the fact that they're getting a little bit more levered, they're getting more capital intensive, they're less asset light, and they spend less on R&D and buybacks and more on physical capex, which is generally a reason to expect multiple compression. And we got that. We also got a big earnings surprise. So I think what we've seen this year is sort of what we were expecting, but better returns than what we were expecting at the beginning of the year. What I worry about from here, less so maybe for tech, maybe semis, I think they're talking about this, is just margin compression next year. And what's interesting is, again, when you look at trends in earnings forecasts, we're seeing margin expansion expectations for 2027. Mm-hmm. And I've worried about margins before, and I've been wrong. Companies have been able to maintain them. But I think now what we're in is this environment where you want to build, and there's a shortage of products, there's complicated structures, you need this whole supply chain, things are unavailable, some things are getting more expensive. Like, that to me is right. Margins. That's this, where the risk is.
2: This market, the performance we've seen this year, and maybe for a little bit longer, has been really driven by incredible earnings growth.
17: Yes, yes.
2: I mean, just amazing.
17: Strong earnings.
2: So being a former analyst myself, if nothing else, the comps have to be tougher in 2027.
17: Yeah.
2: How does the market adjust to that, do you think?
17: So that's the question, is a big earnings slowdown going to drive negative returns or just kind of meh returns? Yeah. And our view is, you know, the earnings slowdown itself is almost inevitable. You mm-hmm. can't beat 50% yeah. growth or 35 or whatever we're tracking. But if you think about next year, the slowdown that we're forecasting is from, you know, 30 to 15.
2: Yep.
17: And 15 is still a yep. pretty healthy awesome. Growth rate.
2: Yep.
17: So I think that's the question is, where do you see the biggest slowdown?
1: I need to interrupt here. Bank of England, yeah. Sterling. Yeah. Finally, off of the announcement, they will not raise rates. Yes, we saw a little move in sterling, but now it's more tangible.
2: Yep.
1: I have cable. this is U.S. and sterling, a weaker now, testing a 133.63. And Francine taught me how to look at euro sterling, showing euro strength as well.
2: Okay.
1: But then we
2: know.
1: Now have, for our European audience, we've now got a little bit of move there. Paul Sweeney with Savita Subramanian.
2: Savita, how do stocks perform? I guess what a lot of folks are telling us now, you better get used to these higher yields out there, the 10-year, maybe 5%. If that's, in fact, the case, how do stocks perform in that kind of environment?
17: Yeah, I mean, it's interesting. I think that we've never been that worried about 5% as some kind of red line,
2: okay.
17: Even though it feels like that's the point of pain in the market. I think what's interesting is that when you look at large companies, you know, even these tech companies that are levering up have locked in
2: yep.
17: long dated, generally low fixed rate mm-hmm. debt. So it's not necessarily anathema. I mean, you know, back in 2007, I think half of the S&P 500 debt was floating. Today, it's, you know, 80%
2: right.
17: fixed.
2: Yep.
17: So I think that's the good news. Small caps might have a harder time. They're,
2: right.
17: They've got more refinancing risk in some areas of right. leverage. So you have to be selective there. The consumer, I think, you know, what we're seeing now is oil prices elevated and short rates moving higher. I don't know if that's enough to slow down the consumer mm-hmm. because we've had... What I think has also been a surprise this year is we talked about this at the beginning of the year. You're seeing a lot of benefits to lower income consumers kick in, despite the fact
1: right.
17: that oil prices and gas prices are so high.
1: You are more qualified with your call, which is a collared trade, folks, down to 7,400 SPX. It maybe would go up a little bit, like 7,800. It's a very tight range.
17: Yeah.
1: The drama on Wall Street now, once again, generational, they rebrand it and all that, is call ready, where I own a portfolio and I sell calls against it and bring in income to enhance my dividend income.
17: Mm-hmm.
1: And if I get a pop, which you're not calling for, the equities can be called away. But
17: yeah.
1: if I have a collared trade, this can be a very successful strategy.
17: Oh,
1: do
17: yeah.
1: you agree that call writing right now is a premium builder for people?
17: I mean, you know, I'm not a derivatives expert, but I think that at some level...
1: Excuse me. I think it's 3 degrees in mathematics from Berkeley.
2: Thank you.
1: Okay, continue with the charade. That was for compliance, folks.
17: But look, I think that, you know, I don't know if the market remains in a very tight range. I wouldn't be surprised by big swings up and down. But I think the run rate for S&P returns from here is lower than what we've enjoyed over
1: collared.
17: The last 10 years. Yeah.
1: No.
17: So, you know, I think yield is very important. There's not a lot of dividend yield in the S&P, so you got to get your yield elsewhere. One of my favorite areas, and I think where I would be sort of shifting allocations aggressively, and we've liked this for a few years, is large cap value. I think that's one area of the market that is under-owned. Boring. Nobody wants to talk about it.
2: What's an example of a large cap value stock?
17: So it's constantly changing. So
2: okay.
17: large value we think of as financials,
2: okay.
17: energy, and those are sectors that I think look pretty good. Large financials and mm-hmm. energy look clean capital discipline, like kind of the opposite of tech. They've delevered rather than levered up. But you're also getting some of the bombed out tech companies floating into the value index. So I think it's really a good place to hunt for cheap growth and quality.
2: What is the AI call for you guys these days? It's kind of seems like it changes not on a quarterly or yearly, almost like a weekly basis. Right now we've got concerns about from some of these AI leaders themselves talking about the growth. So how do you guys think about that broadly defined
17: AI? I'm not an apocalypse doomsayer, but I think that it might take longer than what everyone's expecting, and there might be little hiccups along the way. Mm-hmm. So, you know, when you think about building physical equipment like plant and property, you know, renovating your house always costs more and takes longer than what you think it will. And I think that's the same thing for this build cycle. So yes, we think that it's a big priority. Right. It's not going to stop. It's not going to get pared back, but it might just take longer and cost a lot more.
1: Savita, thank you so much. Yep. Savita Subramanian, driving all of equity strategy, the Bank of America. I want to bring this to your attention. Doug Cass with a nice paragraph this morning, really looking at the bank stocks. And as John Farrow mentioned yesterday, they moved not seismically, that overplays it, but they had a challenging later press conference yesterday. What did we do here, folks? As you go into the index, I use the Thomas Schoedt index called the Keefe, Briette, and Wood index. It's confusing. It's not KBW. The symbol is BKX, and it's just a compendium of all the banks, not just the six big ones or whatever. And the answer is you do a unit study. So I started with a monthly chart, then a weekly chart, then a daily chart. And there's no question it's pulled back. Like, you're on the edge of correction level on a weekly chart right now, 9.7% down. But I would say it is still very much contained around the trend of exponential moving averages forward. There's an angst out there technically, but there's not the carnage there. But I do take the point that Mr. Cass has a radar up on the banks off of this historic rate increase and what could be down the pike. Are there a lot of different opinions here, but that's what makes Bloomberg surveillance go. We love the different opinions from our guests and all that. Major shout out to some of our guests getting us prepared for the Fed meeting. George Noble, thank you. Dominic Constum, thank you as well. Coming up in a bit, like an hour, Anna Wong, Bloomberg Economics. Good morning.
18: This is Seth Leibson for townhall.com. After commemorating the 25th anniversary of 9/11, let's remember the adage, when you lose something, do not lose the lesson. Did we learn the lessons of 9/11? Those lessons include understanding the difference between good and evil, and never to confuse the two, calling evil good or good evil. That has not been learned. There are vast networks of terrorists in the world, all who want to destroy America and our allies. Much of the terrorist intellectual mindset now has great support in America itself. Whether we are speaking of allies of the Muslim Brotherhood on our campuses or in the Senate and House races or in the fulminations of too many political activists, pro-Islamist anti-Americanism is more accepted and embraced in America today than at any other time in our history. The lesson now? We cannot abandon the courage of our convictions from our other anniversary, that is 1776. Those convictions and the teachings about them in our schools and in our politics have never been more needed. We must do everything in our power to reinfuse them.
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19: SRN News, I'm Rich Thomason in Washington. Addressing the European Parliament, Canadian Prime Minister Mark Carney welcomes closer ties between his country and the European Union. The European Commission president proposes Canada becoming the EU's first associate member. President Trump calls that laughable, adding that Canada has been a terrible trade partner for the U.S. After clearing the House, the Russia sanctions bill, it's named for the late Senator Lindsey Graham, is on its way to President Trump for his signature. The president is blasting the Fed's decision to hike interest rates the first time in several years. The president says that rates should be far lower than they are. He says they should stand at 1% or less. On Wall Street, stock futures pointing to a higher open. The Dow futures up 427 points. NASDAQ futures ahead 324. More details, srnnews.com.
20: With the Wall Street Business Report, I'm Bill Alexander. The Federal Reserve raised its benchmark interest rate Wednesday in an effort to quell stubbornly high inflation. The quarter-point increase lifts the Fed's key rate to about 3.9%. Consumers don't like higher prices at the gasoline pump and elsewhere, but they keep spending. Retail sales rebounded at a better-than-expected 1.2% increase last month after recording a revised 0.5% dip in July. Inflation in the United Kingdom rose to a five-month high as the aftershocks of the Iran war continued to hike up fuel prices. Rising prices at the pump and airfares were largely behind the increase in the UK's Consumer Prices Index to 3.1% in August. Teams from the University of Miami will be wearing Nike apparel again starting July 2027. The sides have struck a 10-year deal that will exceed $200 million in total value. Miami has been an Adidas school since 2015. For the Wall Street Business Report, I'm Bill Alexander in Washington.
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16: 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Seeing confidence among investors that the Fed can get inflation under control. Dow futures up 403, S&P futures up 62, the NASDAQ futures up 319. Two-year yield is down 2 basis points, 4.71%. Brent crude right now down 2.2% at $103.54 a barrel. Most active pre-markets, shares of CoreWeave up 1.6%. CoreWeave announcing its intention to offer $3 billion in convertible senior notes. And OpenAI sharing several undisclosed incidents of its AI models misbehaving. The company detailing various instances, including fabricating missing data and attempting to bypass network restrictions. We check the markets for you all day long right here on Bloomberg Radio. I'm John Tucker at your Bloomberg Business Flash, Paul and Tom.
1: John Tucker, thanks so much. 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I would suggest this could be our interview of the day with what the Bank of England has done, not raised rates, Fed up, ECB up, three countries, Damien Sassauer knows, I don't know, up. The governor says no. Audrey Chow Friedman joins us from Queen Victoria Street. Audrey, I want to go back to Mundell Fleming, the FX trilemma, and the wonderful Helene Ray, who we've had on the show, saying, okay, there's a trilemma when you raise rates. What's the global trilemma now for central bankers after what we've witnessed from Lagarde, Warsh, and now the no from the governor of the Bank of England?
26: Good morning, Tom. So I think for the Bank of England, it was a wait-and-see policy outcome, but the messaging and the risk is clearly tilting more and more towards a rate rise. So I think it's only a matter of time. We are in the UK in an overshooting inflation environment.
1: Right.
26: Oil prices remain high, and I think, you know, whatever the Bank of England has an inflation target, and they will eventually, I think, join onto the red white camp.
1: I was flabbergasted yesterday at the unanimous view that the American economy would not slow down within all the projections. I don't think I see that ECB. I don't see that Bank of England. How do you respond to any central bank saying the economy's doing fine and it's not going to slow down if we raise rates?
26: Well, Tom, you know that I'm always a great believer in the U.S. economy and in particular in the U.S. consumer sector. And, you know, so far this year I've kind of been proven right.
1: Yes.
26: So I kind of feel that there is more leeway from a U.S. consumer's perspective in the U.S. than there is in Europe. The trend growth potential, as we all know, is always higher in the U.S. than it is in Europe. But we also have to bear in mind that Europe has an inflation mandate only. So the ECB policy actions made complete sense, even if you feel that the Eurozone economy is at the moment weaker than its U.S. counterpart.
2: So the move yesterday, Audrey, does that mean that we should expect continued strengthening in the U.S. dollar here versus trading currencies?
26: Well, I think that's a good question. I think very near term, the path of least resistance obviously is dollar upside. I mean, the Fed, it was quite interesting getting into the meeting. There was some kind of divergence between expectations in the market, which were quite hawkish, and expectation amongst economies that were not so hawkish. So the Fed has kind of raised the bar by being more hawkish than what economists were saying. And that's helping the dollar in the near term via, I think, the cyclical channel, but also via the structural credibility channel. The credibility box is ticked again, and that's very good news for the dollar. But I think, you know, you kind of need to start thinking forward and think, okay, the next part of the puzzle will be data value economies that were not so hawkish. So the Fed has kind of raised the bar by being more hawkish than what economists were saying. And that's helping the dollar in the near term via, I think, the cyclical channel, but also via the structural credibility channel. The credibility box is ticked again, and that's very good news for the dollar. But I think, you know, you kind of need to start thinking forward and think, okay, the next part of the puzzle will be data validity box is ticked again, and that's very good news for the dollar. But I think, you know, you kind of need to start thinking forward and think, okay, the next part of the puzzle will

0: here.
1: Before we let you go, how about a dollar yen right here? The seems to be working here. We've got a 155 spot 81 strengthening there versus where we were, 163, 164. It seems like it's holding here.
0: It is holding. It's going to go nowhere until tomorrow morning, I think, Paul. And then it will potentially be very binary, at least for the near term. So as I said, I think the Fed has risen the bar high by being more hawkish than what some were expecting yesterday. Mm-hmm. So now it's up to the BOJ, right, to at least match what we saw from the Fed yesterday. So that means give us 125 basis point rate hike, and also kind of signal and hint that the October meeting, right, is live. So one rate rise from the BOJ tomorrow is probably not going to be enough. And if that happens, I kind of think that dollar yen upside will be back in trend. But if the BOJ raises and tell us more to come, then maybe we've got more of a shot if you are a yen bull.
2: Audrey Chow Friedman, thank you so much. Greatly appreciate that brief from Queen Victoria Street with Bloomberg Intelligence this morning. Futures up 61, a nice rebound off the carnage yesterday. The VIX stunning, under 16. 15.98 on the VIX. We got to get a better print on that. As Paul mentioned, oil gains back 109, 107. No, Brent crude 103. West Texas Intermediate to the penny 100.68. With our news in New York City, here's Michael Barr.
3: Thank you very much, Tom, Paul, and John. Canadian Prime Minister Mark Carney today addressed the European Parliament after President Donald Trump suggested allowing Canada to become an associate EU member could be a hostile act. President Trump threatened additional tariffs on Europe. Carney has called for a unique alliance with the EU as Canada seeks to reduce its dependence on U.S. trade. Carney saying, quote, Europe and Canada are stronger together. At one point, Carney seemed to take a verbal swipe at President Trump.
4: I'm not proposing a third bloc in order to become a great power rival, only with better manners.
3: European Commission President Ursula von der Leyen proposed making Canada the bloc's first associate member. President Trump visited North Carolina to boost Republican Senate candidate Michael Whatley, who is trailing Democrat Roy Cooper in the polls. President Trump said a vote for Roy Cooper is a vote to give control of the U.S. Senate. Democratic Congresswoman Joyce Beatty asked for an emergency court hearing into the closure of the Kennedy Center, suggesting the move may violate a court order against an earlier attempt to shutter the venue. President Trump suggested that he is owed his name on the Kennedy Center building due to the money he claims he has raised towards its repairs.
5: I think that the Trump administration should certainly have recognition, because frankly, if we don't do that, it's going to close. It'll end up being ripped down. It's in very, very bad shape, very dangerous shape.
3: Congress has already earmarked $257 million for renovations for the Kennedy Center. The Justice Department has unsealed charges against five people working for Russia's intelligence services to conduct attacks and killings in Europe and the U.S. The allegations detail Russia's expanding campaign of hybrid attacks against European nations that supply weapons and money to Ukraine. Global news 24 hours a day and whenever you want it with Bloomberg News Now. I'm Michael Barr, and this is Bloomberg. Tom, Paul, and John.
2: And Michael Barr, thanks so much. So from Toronto to the new Buffalo Bills Stadium, it's 98 miles.
1: Is that right?
2: It's like next door.
1: New stadium, right?
2: New stadium. Brand new.
1: Coming up.
2: Highmark.
1: Nice.
2: They're playing a team from the far west.
1: Yep.
2: Lions Bills tonight. And what I love about it is they come out and said, we're singing the Canadian national anthem.
3: Yeah, that's right.
2: And, you know, there's more going on here than just who's the quarterback side again of the Bills? Josh Allen. He's better than good, right?
3: Better.
1: He could be the best in the game.
3: Right? Yeah. Yeah, that's your number one fantasy pick if you want a quarterback.
1: Oh, is that right? Yep.
3: Yeah.
1: Okay.
3: So you won.
1: Yeah. All right. So the Detroit Tigers coming into Buffalo. That'll be a good game tonight. How about that?
2: I mean, what do you think, Michael Barr?
3: I think we're going to get clobbered. I'm going to be blunt.
2: Oh, really?
1: Nice confidence.
3: The Bills are very good.
2: But period. It's a celebration. They got the new stadium out
1: and
2: there.
1: And they changed out. They got new grass. I guess better grass than what they had a few weeks ago. So I don't know.
2: And they're singing both anthems tonight there on the border Canada. We say good morning to all of you listening.
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6: I'm Nicole Murray with Your Money Now. President Trump said he still has confidence in Federal Reserve Chair Kevin Warsh, whom he nominated. But Trump demanded the Federal Reserve slash interest rates to 1% or less, hours after the central bank announced its first rate hike since 2023. Energy Secretary Chris Wright on Fox News claimed that gas prices are elevated because of the Iran war, and he expects costs to fall once the conflict ends.
7: Yes, this has taken some energy resources out of the marketplace. It is causing a short-term sacrifice for Americans right now, but this is to end Iran's ability to forever drive up energy prices.
6: AAA data says the national average currently sits at $4.43 per gallon. Spider-Man Brand New Day has passed Star Wars The Force Awakens to become the highest grossing film in the history of the U.S.-Canada box office. The film has now made more than $936 million. Futures have risen. Dow and NASDAQ futures both up by more than 300 points. That's Your Money Now.
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15: Good morning, everyone. Still in recovery. They changed the seating room. And, you know, it's a new guy. He's got new curtains, new podium. Mr. Warsh is there. Colby Smith emailed me from the New York Times. She was so far back, she had an obstruction view.
16: Okay.
15: I mean, how far back were you, Michael McKee?
17: I was in the second row.
15: Second row. Is that because of B for Bloomberg?
17: B for Bloomberg, yeah.
15: Very good.
17: Got me close. I mean, I didn't go back as far as, say, the Wall Street Journal, which they were in the back
15: row. What was the body language inside the room that we did not see on television and radio?
17: Well, you didn't really miss anything. Kevin Warsh is, as always, very confident and very much in control. Uncertainty, yeah. So you're not looking at somebody who is maybe expressing some doubts about things. The reporters, I mean, we just doing the usual job. It was interesting, though, because the people who are calling on the reporters had to look around the room to see where they were because they were all in new places.
18: So if some of the, I guess, reporting I've seen this morning is that, if nothing else, established a level of credibility that maybe was a little bit better than what it was before the meeting yesterday.
17: Well, yeah, I think that Kevin Warsh did really continue to establish credibility.
18: Okay.
17: He built it up again in Jackson Hole to a certain extent, and then he carried through this time. And obviously, the knock against him was that he might be too dovish because he was appointed by a president who expected him to cut rates.
18: Yep.
17: And so his first move is to raise rates, and then reinstates some confidence.
15: Here's the real world, folks. Tom Keene, I don't read the other people's speeches. Mike McKee, he reads every speech. There's going to be a Donnybrook of speeches coming out, right?
17: Oh, sure. We always see that after...
15: Which do you most anticipate? Is it got to be Waller, right?
17: Yeah, probably. Except that Mickey Bowman might be an interesting one to listen to this time because she voted for the rate increase, and she's been basically the most dovish.
15: Oh, come on. It was like I said to Lisa, bad form. Dustin Hoffman and Hook.
17: You know, I thought she would show deference to the chair, and she did.
15: Yeah.
17: But she may express doubts about all of this.
15: What's the character of the doubt of those people? That's the key issue in the research this morning.
17: Well, they are thinking that we don't need significantly higher rates at this point because inflation is what's making inflation higher is temporary and we'll get by that. There is a dot for next year that shows a rate cut, and that is something that we would probably ascribe to her, and we'll have to find out. Chris Waller had said going into this that if the committee felt it needed to raise rates, he would be open to that argument. So I don't think he's going to express something, any real opposition.
15: Is this? I got to go. We just did the Bills and the Lions. It's very exciting. New stadium. We're going to sing the Canadian national anthem, 98 miles from Toronto. And Buffalo, I mean, the Jacksonville Jaguars, after the slaughter the Broncos had last week?
17: It's hard to express. Credibility.
18: Yes.
17: The Broncos are going to need to restore some credibility. But I have to tip my hat to our old friend Muhammad El-Arian because it looks like you know, it's time to break up the Jets. They're 1-0.
15: Steve Millington over at Michael's actually put the Jets helmet back out on the ledge at Michael's restaurant.
17: Now, I don't know if those people are all going out on a limb too early, but we're good for them.
15: You're the pro on this. 20 seconds. What are you going to be watching in the next 48 hours from the Fed zeitgeist that's out there?
17: Oh, I think what we all want to see is if the yield curve carries through with its flattening, with the long end, short end going up and the long end coming down, which is what you would expect to happen. It's what the Fed wanted to happen. And it's even what Scott Bessent wanted to happen. Yep. So we can make everybody happy if the markets agree.
15: Michael McKee, thank you so much at the press conference yesterday, driving all of our economic coverage. Futures up 70. McKee lifts the market. VIX 15.84. That's wow.
18: Yep.
15: Also wow, the new Stones album, Must Listen. Good morning.
16: Breaking news this hour from Town Hall. I'm Rich Thomason. Never reluctant to speak his mind, President Trump is doing just that about the Fed's decision to hike its key interest rate. The move, it will send borrowing costs higher.
19: Interest rates are too high, but not appropriate.
20: President Trump Wednesday after the Federal Reserve raised its benchmark interest rate a quarter point.
21: The plain fact is that inflation is too high and has been too long.
20: Fed Chair Kevin Warsh.
21: Today's policy action will support a timely return to the committee's 2% goal. This committee will deliver price stability.
20: But the president has long pushed the Fed to lower interest rates.
19: We should be paying the lowest interest rate anywhere in the world because we have the strongest credit.
20: Trump spared Warsh any direct criticism for now. As for the rest of the Fed policymakers,
19: the board is very hostile. They're very political. They're doing the wrong thing. They're a bunch of politicians.
20: Ben Thomas, Washington.
16: Prices at the pump continue to climb. $4.43 a gallon. That's AAA's current national average for regular gas. Diesel fuel up to $6.39. The Iran war is blamed for the sky-high prices. The president insists the war will come to an end soon. He predicts the hostilities will wrap up shortly after the midterm elections, if not sooner. Canadian Prime Minister Mark Carney has told the European Parliament that he welcomes the invitation for Canada to become an associate member of the European Union. A motorist has been arrested on murder charges for allegedly slamming her SUV into a Los Angeles City bus. The wrong-way crash killed two people. It was a prelude to a second deadly tragedy, the fiery crash of a TV news helicopter that was covering the vehicle collision. Three people died in the helicopter crash. Watching Wall Street ahead of this morning's opening bell, the Dow futures more than 400 points higher. More on these stories, townhall.com.
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4: This is America in the Morning from Westwood One. Good morning, I'm John Trout. It's Thursday, September 17th, 2026. Here's what's coming up on America in the Morning.
5: A surprise resolution from a lame duck House Republican.
6: Impeaching Peter Brian Hegseth for high crimes and misdemeanors.
5: I'm Rich Johnson.
7: For the first time in 3 years, the Federal Reserve raises a key interest rate and does it against the wishes of the president. I'm John Stolness in Washington.
8: The Iran war continues getting more expensive.
25: Well, hopefully we're toward the end of the war.
8: Sagar Meghani, Washington.
30: Lawyers for the family of a pregnant woman who died point to Texas's abortion law. I'm Clayton Neville.
31: Fencing is up around the main Kennedy Center building in Washington.
32: I don't know what the solution is.
31: Ed Donahue, Washington.
33: Americans are increasingly concerned about the environmental impact of AI. I'm Julie Walker.
4: All ahead on America in the Morning. Now 7 after. The House of Representatives ended their session earlier than planned, but in doing so, passed a flurry of bills Wednesday, including on war powers and a Russia sanctions bill named after the late Senator Lindsey Graham. Correspondent Rich Johnson reports the surprise decision by the Speaker of the House to leave Washington a day ahead of schedule followed a very big surprise from a longtime renegade Republican.
34: For what purpose does the gentleman from Kentucky seek recognition?
5: Thomas Massey stood in the well of the House and responded by introducing a resolution that surprised everyone.
6: Impeaching Peter Brian Hegseth, Secretary of Defense, for high crimes.

0: And let me explain why the House is diet squared.
1: And that means no immediate vote on Massey's resolution.
0: All right, it's time for our members to go home to their districts and make their case to the American people to go and explain all the great things we've done.
1: New Mexico Democrat Melanie Sansbury took to her social media feed to offer a different theory.
2: They are afraid that the House of Representatives will vote to impeach Pete Hegseth. And the Speaker, obviously, and obviously the President, does not want that. And so instead, they're just going to send us home.
1: Johnson's move came a day after seven Republicans joined Democrats in passing a war powers bill aimed at limiting the president's military action in Iran, a measure that is unlikely to clear the Senate and would face a Trump veto if it did. This is also the last of 24 net days that Johnson has cut from the House calendar, often to head off other efforts to rebuke the president. Massey says that's to be expected.
3: We had the Epstein recess last year. We got the Epstein recess this year. And then we got the Hegseth day off. President said we have too many holidays. Well, tomorrow is a Hegseth holiday for Congress.
1: Massey also told reporters he is not going to offer another resolution seeking to remove Johnson as Speaker.
3: Mike Johnson is, has, and will be the Speaker as long as Donald Trump wants him to be Speaker. And the day that Donald Trump doesn't want him to be Speaker, he will no longer be the Speaker. He serves at Donald Trump's pleasure.
1: I'm Richard Johnson.
4: The Federal Reserve has raised a key interest rate for the first time since 2023 after inflation data from last month showed prices for key goods not coming down. John Stolness reports from Washington the decision runs counter to the desires of President Trump.
5: In a unanimous vote, the Fed raised its benchmark interest rate by a quarter point, a policy shift led by new Fed Chair Kevin Warsh. He was handpicked by President Trump to replace Jerome Powell, whose reluctance to reduce interest rates often left him the target of the president's ire. Warsh said the data left them no choice.
6: The plain fact is that inflation is too high and has been for too long.
5: One of the missions of the Federal Reserve is to keep year-over-year inflation at around 2%. Inflation for August was at 3.4%, a number that has remained sticky for the last couple of years.
6: Today's policy action will support a timelier return to the committee's 2% goal. This committee will deliver price stability.
5: President Trump said he still has confidence in Fed Chair Warsh, but also wants the Fed to dramatically slash interest rates, and told reporters before boarding Air Force One, the Fed board raised rates to hurt him politically.
7: Raising the rates to make Trump do as bad as they can possibly. The problem they have is that we have the greatest economy in history.
5: The Fed's interest rate decision will make it more expensive for banks to borrow money from each other, which could impact the rates you see. For people looking to buy a home, one short-term rate hike likely won't affect fixed-term mortgage rates much, and those already with a mortgage will see no change at all. Shorter-term auto loans could be more readily affected, but also not right away. Rates on people who carry credit card debt from month to month are likely to be the most affected, but analysts say a quarter-point rate hike won't do much right away. Warsh said if inflation can be contained, the rest of the economy is in decent shape.
6: Economic activity is expanding at a solid pace. While uncertainty remains elevated, owing in part to geopolitical developments, domestic spending has been resilient.
5: Fed policymakers also indicated one more rate hike is likely this year as they try to slow the economy down in an attempt to bring prices down for American consumers. John Stolness, Washington.
4: It's 12 after. The family of a deceased woman who died after being refused an abortion is suing the state of Texas. That and more when America in the Morning continues after these messages.
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2: Welcome back. Here with America in the Morning on where those downpours are likely to occur today. Here's AccuWeather.com meteorologist LaTroy Thornton.
3: A cold front has largely stalled over the nation's midsection. Places near and north of the Ohio Valley and into mainly western and northern Pennsylvania and New York. This front won't move too much through the daylight hours of today, except in the northeast, where showers and thunderstorms look to be widespread. But near the slower western end of this front, with all that moisture in place toward the Midwest and southern parts of the Great Lakes, a zone of heavy rain is likely to set up from southern Iowa near and along the I-80 corridor into northern portions of both Illinois and Indiana, as well as northwestern Ohio, where localized flash flooding may continue. More spotty thunderstorm activity can be expected from northeastern Nebraska and northern Missouri through much of southern Illinois, Indiana, and Ohio, favoring the afternoon for southern Missouri into eastern Oklahoma, as well as along the Appalachians from West Virginia as far south as northern Georgia. Spotty afternoon storms may also build over northern Florida, but there could be showers and storms at any time for South Florida, even into southeastern Texas. There could even be some thunderstorms around western portions of South Dakota and Nebraska, but in general, most places west of the plains and east of the west coast are likely to have a wet day, at least at times, with thundershowers again bringing the potential for small hail from northern California into central Idaho. To the east of there, a disturbance pressing eastward brings some downpours from southwestern Montana through eastern Idaho and Wyoming. Farther south, monsoon thunderstorms continue to intensify parts of Utah, but more likely over Colorado, New Mexico, and eastern Arizona. In Wichita, Kansas, the heat builds today with some sun, the high near the daily record of 100. For State College, Pennsylvania, it's looking humid today with a shower and thunderstorm, high 79. I'm AccuWeather.com meteorologist LaTroy Thornton.
2: It's 16 after. I'm John Trout. You're with America in the Morning. On the day when President Trump told reporters that we're at the end of the war with Iran, a government report shows the costs of the Middle East conflict are expected to keep growing. Washington correspondent Sagar Magani reports.
4: Well, hopefully we're toward the end of the war. They want to make a deal, and we'll see how that works out. Iran is very much wanting to make a deal.
5: The Iran war continues getting more expensive. The nonpartisan Congressional Budget Office says the war cost the U.S. more than $38 billion through August 1st. That's in line with what Pentagon Chief Pete Hegseth told a Senate panel in late July.
6: The estimate we have as of today is $37.5 billion.
5: And the CBO says the price tag will grow up to $3 billion or more per month. The office says the war is expected to contribute to inflation into next year's first quarter, making it roughly a half percentage point higher than earlier estimated. Sagar Magani, Washington.
2: The family of a Texas woman who died while pregnant is suing the state, as well as Texas Attorney General and current U.S. Senate candidate Ken Paxton, after doctors denied her an abortion. Correspondent Clayton Neville reports.
7: 37-year-old Tierra Walker died from preeclampsia back in 2024 after she suffered seizures, blood clots, and one hypertensive crisis while she was 4 months pregnant. Court filings show that Walker asked several times before her death for an abortion, but was told numerous times that her baby was fine. Her family is now taking legal action. Attorneys for the family named Texas Attorney General Ken Paxton, the executive director of the Texas Medical Board, local health systems, and three of Walker's doctors as defendants in the suit. In 2022, Texas banned almost all abortions, including cases of rape and incest, but did have exceptions for situations where the life and health of the patient is at risk. Doctors in the state can be sued and face felonies for performing abortions. Walker apparently saw at least 90 medical professionals, and none offered an abortion to her. Lawyers say that deliberate indifference, discrimination, and medical mistreatment ultimately caused Walker's horrific and tragic death. They added, too many pregnant Texans have already died preventable deaths, yet no one has held them accountable. I'm Clayton Neville.
2: It's 19 after. Trump's new tariffs threat when America in the Morning continues after these messages.
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2: 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Correspondent Seth Sutel reports from Wall Street, where they knew it was coming. But the moment that Fed Chairman Kevin Warsh said that he was raising interest rates, traders hit the sell button. The rate increase did not sit well with President Trump, who said the decision to raise rates was based on politics and that rates should be 1% or lower.
15: I'm Seth Sutel, and this is the AP Markets Report. Stocks closed lower on Wall Street after the Federal Reserve raised its main interest rate for the first time in 3 years. The S&P 500 fell 0.4% Wednesday. The Dow lost 631 points. That's about 1.2%. The Nasdaq Composite closed barely lower, less than 0.1%. Stocks turned lower in the afternoon after Fed Chairman Kevin Warsh told reporters that inflation is still too high.
16: The plain fact is that inflation is too high and has been for too long. This summer's inflation readings do not tell me that underlying trends have meaningfully improved.
15: Warsh also said the economy appears to be strengthening. That could suggest the economy could be able to withstand more interest rate hikes if they're needed. The Fed's main tool for fighting inflation is by tapping the brakes in the economy by raising interest rates. Higher rates tend to discourage spending by making it more expensive to borrow money.
17: Seth Sutel, New York.
2: President Trump has threatened to impose tariffs on the European Union or halt trade with the bloc entirely if it proceeds with plans to make Canada its first ever associate member. Trump's remarks came after European Commission President Ursula von der Leyen said the EU was opening the door for Canada to become the first associate member of the 27-member bloc. Associate membership doesn't currently exist as a formal category under EU treaties, and any such arrangement would need to be created and ratified by member states. CNBC reports Trump has slapped a 50% tariff on Canadian goods and plans to ban the country's dairy, alcohol, and auto imports later this month. 24 after. The numbers are in. How you feel about data centers in your neighborhood? Results of a new poll when America in the Morning continues after these messages.
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0: 26 after, America in the Morning continues. A tarp still covers the name of the Kennedy Center in Washington, D.C., but now fences are going up around the shuttered performing arts building. Correspondent Ed Donahue has details.
1: Fencing is up around the main Kennedy Center building in Washington. Crews were setting up the fencing just a day after the Kennedy Center board, which is aligned with President Trump, voted to close most of the Performing Arts Center for repairs. But the president said the repairs would only happen if the board was allowed to move ahead with plans to add his name to the building. Laura Bly has been stationed outside the Kennedy Center off and on since April. She holds a sign that reads, "Shame on the Trump board. You have destroyed something precious."
2: I don't know what the solution is. I would like to say that Donald Trump needs to have a conscience, but he doesn't have one. And he's honestly not interested in the performing arts. He only came to the Kennedy Center one time during his entire first term.
1: A judge blocked the president from putting his name on the Kennedy Center. Bly says the worst case scenario is a wrecking ball. Ed Donahue, Washington.
0: A new poll is showing how Americans feel about data centers, as well as potential environmental impacts. Correspondent Julie Walker reports.
3: Americans are increasingly concerned about the environmental impact of AI. A new AP NORC poll finds the survey data show 53% of Americans are extremely or very concerned about AI's environmental impacts. That's up 12 points from last year. There are thousands of data centers in the U.S. which power AI and cloud computing, mainly in urban areas, with construction planned for more, mostly in rural areas. About 6 in 10 Americans want to limit the number of new data centers that can be built. Most Democrats and Republicans support limits. I'm Julie Walker.
0: America in the Morning for Thursday, September 17th, 2026, is produced by Jeff McKay. I'm John Trout. This is Westwood One.
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5: I'm Nicole Murray with Your Money Now. King Charles will convene with senior tech leaders from companies including NVIDIA, OpenAI, and Anthropic in an AI summit today. The event will feature discussions around whether a shared set of principles can be developed to help guide the technology safety. CNBC reports that the debates around the risks involved in AI development have ramped up, with bosses at OpenAI and Anthropic calling for a slowdown. Double Nine founder Jeff Gundlach says the Federal Reserve should have hiked rates by more than just a quarter point. Gundlach, one of the most prominent bond investors, said on CNBC that a half point hike would have been more appropriate. The Indian government is planning to impose a fee on merchants receiving payments above $20 via its payment system called the Unified Payment Interface. Data says that the UPI payment system on average processes over 1.1 million transactions every 2 minutes. Futures are higher. Dow futures up by more than 400 points. That's Your Money Now.
6: With SRN News, I'm Rich Thomason in Washington. President Trump is not pleased about the Fed's decision to hike its key interest rate a quarter point. It's a move that will send the cost of borrowing higher. Mr. Trump demands the Fed lower rates ASAP, and he's accusing the central bank of playing politics ahead of the crucial midterm elections. Prices at the pump continue to climb, $4.43 a gallon. That's AAA's current national average. For regular gasoline, diesel fuel is up to $6.39. The Iran war getting the blame for the price spike. The president predicts the war will come to an end soon, perhaps before the midterm elections. Canadian Prime Minister Mark Carney has told the European Parliament that he welcomes the invitation for Canada to become an associate member of the European Union. On Wall Street this morning, stock futures are higher. The Dow futures up 550 points. This is SRN News.
7: I'm Liz Claman, and this is the Fox Business Report.
8: You'll likely be seeing higher interest rates on credit cards, home equity, and car loans after the Federal Reserve raised short-term interest rates by a quarter percent yesterday, though interest rates on high-yield savings accounts also likely will be rising. Mortgage rates were already higher, reflecting higher yields on U.S. Treasuries. The Bank of England decided this morning to hold interest rates steady despite higher inflation. Boeing CEO Kelly Ortberg says it's taking longer than expected to step up production of 737 MAX jets. The company's working to stabilize production at 47 jets a month. It needs to step up wing production and certify production in Everett, Washington, to raise output to 52 jets a month. Boeing hopes to meet the goal next year. That's your Fox Business Report. I'm Jenny Cosola, invested in you.
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0: This is America in the Morning from Westwood One. Coming up this half hour.
10: The Federal Reserve has boosted its benchmark interest rate for the first time in 3 years. Sagar Magani, Washington.
3: An NBC Telemundo News helicopter crashes in a San Fernando Valley neighborhood in Los Angeles, bursting into flames. I'm Julie Walker.
11: President Trump's nominee for Surgeon General testifies in front of lawmakers. I'm Clayton Neville.
12: Arrest in Los Angeles, charging three people with allegedly stealing $12 million in aid meant for the homeless. I'm Jennifer King.
13: Tom Cruise gets candid about his career, his dreams, and his intensity in filmmaking. I'm Kevin Carr.
0: Back after these messages.
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0: We're back on America in the Morning. The very quiet Atlantic hurricane season continues. Here's today's outlook from AccuWeather.com meteorologist LaTroy Thornton.
18: A couple of different factors will combine to produce a rather wet end of this week for some portions of the interior western U.S. Around the Four Corner states and into a portion of Wyoming. It's the monsoon still intensifying today that brings the risk for enhanced showers and thunderstorms to places from Arizona and mainly western New Mexico, across all but eastern Colorado and mainly eastern Utah, with the highest flood risk setting up over southwestern Colorado and mostly places in Arizona near and northeast of both Phoenix and Tucson. These tropically boosted monsoon downpours may bring debris flows as well, along with gusty winds that could lead to blowing dust. Farther to the north, a storm centered over the northwest, slowly drifting eastward through tomorrow, brings a widespread risk for showers and storms, focused from far northeastern Oregon and north central Idaho into southern Montana and northwestern Wyoming. There may be some areas of flash flooding within this zone as well, along with gusty winds. Some places to the south and west of that area, across central and southern Oregon, interior northern California, and perhaps a sliver of northwestern Nevada, will be in line for some thundershowers today that could produce small hail, but may also create the risk for fires, as some of these thundershowers could produce lightning without rain. Elsewhere, a front draped over the plains and Midwest and extending into the interior northeast and northern New England brings a rather widespread risk for showers and thunderstorms across those regions, but there could be at least a spotty thunderstorm near and along the Gulf Coast of Texas and into southwestern Louisiana, while much of the state of Florida faces a similar risk, although showers and storms today most likely end up more numerous over South Florida. That's the weather across America. I'm AccuWeather.com meteorologist LaTroy Thornton.
0: It's 23 till. America in the Morning continues. The Federal Reserve defied the wishes of President Trump and increased interest rates for the first time in 3 years, citing inflation still not under control, as well as geopolitical instability. Washington correspondent Sagar Magani reports.
19: Yet for more than 5 years, inflation has been running above target. So our predominant focus is on the price stability side of our mandate. The plain fact is that inflation is too high and has been for too long.
10: The Federal Reserve has boosted its benchmark interest rate for the first time in 3 years.
19: In the meeting just concluded, the FOMC decided to raise the target range for the federal funds rate by a quarter of a percentage point. To 3.75% to 4%.
10: So Chair Kevin Warsh and the Fed hiked the rate by a quarter point.
19: Economic activity is expanding at a solid pace. While uncertainty remains elevated, owing in part to geopolitical developments, domestic spending has been resilient. Productivity growth, strong. And capital investment is robust. Job gains have kept pace with the workforce, and the unemployment rate has changed little. But inflation remains elevated.
10: And the Fed signaling another increase this year.
19: This summer's inflation readings do not tell me that underlying trends have meaningfully improved. But inflation remains elevated. Today's policy action will support a timelier return to the committee's 2% goal. This committee will deliver price stability.
10: The boost marks a turnaround for Warsh, who often suggested rate cuts when President Trump was considering him to lead the Fed. The president's demanded lower rates. Asked his message to the president, Warsh chuckled.
19: I've got nothing for you on a discussion with the president.
10: Sagar Magani, Washington.
0: A television news helicopter sent a report on a fatal bus and SUV accident malfunctioned and crashed between two buildings in Los Angeles. Correspondent Julie Walker reports that in all, there were five dead, two on a city bus the Airborne News team was reporting on, along with the pilot and reporter in the helicopter, as well as a third person on the street in a parking lot. Viewers found out the TV station's helicopter crashing on the air shortly after it happened. Audio courtesy KNBC TV Los Angeles.
20: Now confirm that the chopper that went down in Chatsworth about 2 hours ago was in fact News Chopper 4. We've been telling you that we've been piecing it together here. We knew it was a news chopper. We knew we'd lost contact with our people out there. And we've just received the confirmation that, in fact, News Chopper 4 went down just before 7 o'clock in Chatsworth.
3: An NBC Telemundo News helicopter crashes in a San Fernando Valley neighborhood in Los Angeles, bursting into flames. The news outlet confirming reporter Eliana Moreno and pilot George Mercenu both died along with one person on the ground. Moreno had been featured in this Whiteman Airport Coalition video.
21: I am the NBC4 helicopter reporter and photographer out of Whiteman Airport. A typical day here at the airport requires an aircraft, of course. This handy-dandy camera that you see up here, that's how we're able to record.
3: She was covering what officials say was an SUV T-boning a city bus. Two people were killed, six injured. The driver under arrest. Mayor Karen Bass.
22: This is a heart
1: breaking night for our city.
3: No word yet on what caused the chopper to crash.
2: We're on the accident scene, gathering as much factual data as we can. From there, we'll have the aircraft, the helicopter removed to a secure facility where we will continue to examine and pull factual data from that wreckage. That together with looking at the maintenance logbooks and looking at weather, looking at the pilot's training, will help us continue with the factual gathering.
3: An alarm could be heard inside the cockpit as it lost altitude and kept transmitting video. Experts say the pilot may have been attempting an auto rotation because of a rotor issue. Moreno is heard asking, "You can't pull up?" I'm Julie Walker.
0: President Trump's pick for Surgeon General was questioned by senators Wednesday, receiving tough questions from both sides of the political aisle. Correspondent Clayton Neville has a recap.
22: Dr. Nicole Sapphire is one of three nominees for top federal health positions, testifying in front of the Senate Health Education, Labor, and Pensions Committee this week. She's President Trump's nominee for Surgeon General. The role's been empty since the president took office for his second term last year. Health and Human Services Secretary RFK Jr. and the president have both suggested that childhood vaccines like the MMR could play a role in causing autism. But there's no medical proof to that claim. Sapphire was grilled by Senator Bill Cassidy, who's a doctor, about the current measles outbreak in the United States, reportedly the worst in 30 years.
23: Is the MMR vaccine extremely lethal, as the president said?
24: Chairman Cassidy, I cannot speak to what the president has
23: if
24: said.
23: You cannot say.
24: As a physician, I can tell you that I do not believe the MMR vaccine to be lethal. I believe the MMR vaccine is our greatest tool for combating measles.
23: That's great.
22: She was pressed about vaccines for kids.
24: Vaccines save lives, and they are one of the strongest tools in our arsenal when it comes to public.
22: The doctor was asked about potential links between vaccines and autism that have been floated.
24: Humbly, I don't know what causes autism, but I have not seen reputable evidence that would suggest that vaccines cause autism.
22: The senator responded.
23: The way to dispel confusion is not to sow more confusion. The way is to say, no, it does not cause autism.
22: As Surgeon General Sapphire would serve as the voice in the Trump administration surrounding Americans' public health issues. I'm Clayton Neville.
0: It's 17 till. The feds crack down on fraud in California. When America in the Morning continues after these messages.

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0: It's 15 till America in the Morning continues. The top Democrat on the House Foreign Affairs Committee took the rare step Wednesday of publicly announcing a hold on the Trump administration's $2.8 billion plan, which includes the sale of 1,001-ton bombs to Israel. New York Democrat Gregory Meeks said in a statement posted to X that he remains firmly committed to Israel's security and its ability to defend itself, but raised concerns about the risk to civilian lives given the high death tolls throughout Israel's war against Hamas in Gaza and against Hezbollah in Lebanon. During Israel's war in Gaza, the Biden administration paused a shipment of one-ton bombs out of concern for the reported rising death toll of Palestinian civilians. Shifting gears, federal authorities make more arrests in a California crackdown on fraud, Jennifer King reports.
1: Federal authorities carried out arrests in Los Angeles Wednesday, charging three people with allegedly stealing $12 million in aid meant for the homeless. The funds were used to buy real estate, luxury trips, vintage cars, and even open a nightclub. Assistant Attorney General Colin McDonald is head of the National Fraud Enforcement Division.
2: These are fraudsters who allegedly exploited funds that were meant to go to those who needed it most, which are those who do not have a place to sleep.
1: Prosecutors allege Michael Young with the nonprofit Home at Last created shell companies that allowed him to steal $7.5 million in taxpayer money using fake contractors and vendors. Lakia Malone allegedly took bribes from another nonprofit, and Donye Mitchell used award money for personal expenses. It's the latest announcement on federal fraud crackdowns. On Tuesday, 12 people in the San Diego area were charged with stealing over $10 million in child care aid. I'm Jennifer King.
0: Federal prosecutors have accused five men of being part of a network that planned to assassinate Russian dissidents and others in the United States and abroad. The New York Times is reporting that the plots were orchestrated by the Kremlin and said three of the defendants were members of the Russian intelligence services. One of the men, a Cuban national living in Russia, was a recruiter for the network who tried to find people in the United States for surveillance and murder, according to the indictment. A fifth defendant allegedly recruited a person in the United States to kill a prominent Russian dissident who the network believed was living in the Washington, D.C. area. All five defendants have not been captured. Consumer spending makes a comeback in August, even as Americans continue to deal with higher prices at the pump and on supermarket store shelves. Correspondent Marcela Sanchez reports.
3: The Commerce Department's latest data shows retail sales increased a better than expected 1.2% last month after recording a revised 0.5% dip in July. July's decline was notable because there had been few signs of fatigue among U.S. consumers. But the latest data shows many Americans continue to spend despite skyrocketing gas prices that have followed the renewed fighting in the Middle East. Still, economists worry about how these rising gas prices could impact future spending. I'm Marcela Sanchez.
0: Revolut confirms it handed over customer passports, account records, and full transaction histories to criminals posing as a government agency, and regulators have now opened an investigation. The new old tech guy Chuck Palm has that story.
4: Revolut is a bank with about 80 million customers worldwide. And this month, U.S. regulators cleared it to open a national bank here in the United States. Last week, Revolut confirmed that somebody emailed and asked for their customer files, and then they sent them. Nobody hacked anything. The request came from a legitimate government agency's email domain and passed every authentication check that their system runs. So the bank did what any of us would do. It complied. What they sent out the door was their whole customer file, passports and licenses, and verification selfies you take when you open an account, statements with the account numbers, and full transaction history right down to their Bitcoin. Revolut promises that their systems were never touched and your money is fine, but it won't say how many customers and it won't say the agency. Honestly, this is the oldest trick in the book. In the 90s, Kevin Mitnick went to prison, and the things that people forget is he didn't hack his way in. He just picked up a phone and asked. He then authored the book, The Art of Deception, in 2002. The con has not changed. It just got an email domain. Oh, and Kevin is doing fine. He's consulting for a security firm in Florida. and goes on speaking tours to talk about the human element in your company is your weakest link. Follow the new old tech guy on X at Chuck Palm.
0: Here's Thursday Sports with America in the Morning's Robert Workman.
5: Baseball Wednesday, the Guardians ripped the White Sox 6-3 to move into sole possession of first place in the American League Central for the first time since July 3rd. Petey Halpin smacked a go-ahead three-run jack in the sixth. With just a week and a half to go, Chicago still holds the tiebreaker if it comes down to that. Manager Will Venable.
6: Proud of the guys. I think that we're in a good spot. I think that there's been a stretch there where we're not playing good baseball, and I thought for the last five games, we've been playing good baseball.
5: A tie at the top of the AL West, the Royals roughed up the Astros 5-2, while the Rangers scored three in the seventh to get past the Red Sox 7-3. Houston holds the tiebreaker over Texas. Rays dropped the A's 4-3 for a fifth consecutive victory. Nick Martinez picked up his 15th win. Twins blew a two-run lead in the ninth, but held on to edge the Yankees 5-4 in 13 innings. National League Brewers tripped the Pirates 5-4. Christian Yelich with a go-ahead two-run double in the seventh. Milwaukee, 2.5 games ahead of Tampa Bay and 3 games up on L.A. for the best record in the majors. Reds down the Dodgers 6-2. Padres rolled over the Rockies 9-3 to keep their NL West hopes alive. Rookie Ethan Salas became the youngest catcher to homer in the majors since a 19-year-old Pudge Rodriguez in 1991. Then he became the youngest catcher ever to hit two dingers in a game, a couple of months younger than Butch Weiniger back in 1976. Cubs rode a couple of Pete Crow Armstrong long balls to an 8-4 win over the Braves. Phillies blanked the Nationals 3-0. Zach Wheeler and the Dealers with a four-hitter, while D.C. pitching issued 13 walks. Marlins nipped the Diamondbacks 4-3. Miami ace Sandy Alcantara, the league leader in innings this year, came on to pitch the ninth for his first career save. College football, the FBS Oversight Committee yesterday conceded that replay protocols were not followed in the controversial Michigan win over Western Michigan in Week 1, and that the outcome of the game would have been different if they had been followed. They then added that the committee does not have the authority to overturn the result. Week 3 opens tonight with Syracuse at Pittsburgh, so it'll be interesting to see this weekend which rules they decide to enforce. That's Thursday Sports.
0: Thank you, sir. It's 7 till. 10,000 years in the making. That story when America in the Morning continues after these messages.
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0: It's 5 till America in the Morning continues. He's known for jumping on Oprah Winfrey's couch, but he's also known as someone who doesn't always give interviews. Entertainment reporter Kevin Carr says that Tom Cruise recently sat down with GQ and had a lot to say.
1: Tom Cruise does not do a lot of interviews, mainly because he says he's too busy. But he sat down with GQ magazine while promoting his new film Digger from director Alejandro Iñárritu. During the interview, Cruise likened his decades-long career to something he has literally done on film.
2: I think you could look at my life and go, I like standing on the edge of a cliff, physically and metaphorically, meaning I look at life as an adventure.
1: He also spoke about getting there by writing down his dreams as a child.
2: I'd write them on a board and I had them on my wall, you know. It wasn't I wanted to be famous. You know, I definitely wanted to make movies, but I wanted to travel the world and I wanted to know people and know life.
1: When he was young, adults often dismissed his dreams as the fancies of a child, so he learned to keep them to himself.
2: I had my secret plan that I had because I knew very early on, don't tell people you have dreams.
1: Cruz sees himself as a teacher and a student on set with a full commitment that goes back to one of his first feature films.
2: I didn't know there were barriers. Meaning you're not supposed to on movie sets. You know, when I did Taps, I went and I shaved my head, you know, without telling the director.
1: He also addressed claims of being an intense person to work with.
2: People that work with me, they know I expect a lot. And I'm upfront about it. It's like the rumors are true.
1: The full interview is available online at GQ.com. And the October issue of GQ featuring Tom Cruise hits newsstands next week. I'm Kevin Carr.
0: Some people go to the beach with a metal detector looking for treasures in the sand. Others go on scavenger hunts looking for hidden items. But then there's this California researcher who was walking near a San Francisco and saw something he wasn't sure about. Correspondent Ben Thomas reports what the man found was a very well-preserved mastodon tooth, roughly 10,000 years old.
3: It was just sitting there in the middle of the creek.
4: Bridget Lynch was working on a habitat restoration project to protect the threatened California red-legged frog when she spotted something.
3: Sticking up out of the water, really obvious.
4: It didn't look like the rocks she'd been studying.
3: Is it some type of like, it almost looked like a clam you would dig out of the beach, but like a bunch of them put together?
4: Lynch did a reverse Google image search.
3: And very immediately it popped up with, this is a Pacific mastodon molar fossil.
4: The elephant-like Pacific mastodon roamed North America until about 10 or 12,000 years ago. The tooth is about 9 inches long.
5: Oh, wow, that is heavy.
4: It's been donated to Stanford University for study.
5: Strong animal.
4: I'm Ben Thomas.
0: America in the Morning for Thursday, September 17th, 2026 is produced by Jeff McKay. I'm John Trout. This is Westwood One.
6: I'm Nicole Murray with Your Money Now. Los Angeles Dodgers owner Mark Walter is selling his minority stake in the Chelsea Football Club to Clear Lake Capital. Chelsea sent in a statement that Clear Lake, which already held a more than 61% stake in the club, is also acquiring the stake of Chelsea chairman Todd Boehly, giving it full control of the club. Snap said it is partnering with NVIDIA, Amazon Web Services, and Salesforce as part of an enterprise sales push centered on its $2,000 Specs augmented reality glasses. CNBC reports that although virtual reality technologies have improved over the years, devices like Microsoft's HoloLens and Meta West branded VR headsets have failed to become breakout hits. OpenAI, in a blog post, has disclosed 6 new instances in which artificial intelligence systems hid mistakes, made up data, and moved files onto the open internet without permission. Futures are sharply higher, boosted by declining oil and yields. That's Your Money Now.
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8: Breaking news this hour from Town Hall. I'm Rich Thomason. After winning final congressional approval, the Russia sanctions bill, it's named for the late Senator Lindsey Graham, is on its way to President Trump for his signature. The bill's aim is to deprive Vladimir Putin of resources needed to continue the Ukraine war. In the meantime, the war does continue. Russia has unleashed another missile and drone barrage targeting Ukraine's capital, Kiev, and surrounding areas. At least 16 people injured, according to Ukrainian authorities.
9: The Kiev City Military Administration reported attacks at more than 10 locations in the city, with 33 sites damaged in the wider region. Ukraine's emergency service also said a massive Russian attack in Odessa injured 7 people, including 2 children. Firefighters worked overnight to put out blazes caused by the strikes. Meanwhile, Ukraine's president, Volodymyr Zelensky, said Ukrainian forces struck targets in Russia overnight. I'm Karen Shemath.
8: President Trump is blasting the Federal Reserve's decision to hike interest rates for the first time in several years. Mr. Trump says rates should be far lower than they are. He contends they should stand at 1% or less. Fed Chairman Kevin Warsh defends the increase as necessary to tamp down inflation.
10: Plain fact is that inflation is too high and has been for too long. This summer's inflation readings do not tell me that underlying trends have meaningfully improved.
8: The Fed's rate hike means that borrowing costs will be going up. Canadian Prime Minister Mark Carney has embraced the prospect of his country becoming the European Union's first associate member. President Trump is not keen on the idea, though. He threatens to limit trade with Europe if the action proves to be a hostile act. Wall Street, Dow futures up 630 points. NASDAQ futures ahead 469. More on these stories, townhall.com.
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18: 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We thank them for their support, all of our conversations. First, Bob, everybody wants to know, across the arc, from the Fletcher School to Goldman Sachs, he won an award from the French Legion of Honor.
19: I mean,
18: they gave him a baguette. It was fresh. How are you doing?
20: I am doing very well. Had a very good summer. Lots going on. I thought it would be a quiet summer.
18: I'll say so.
19: Yeah.
18: What do we do? I mean, I haven't heard from Mr. Rubio, I think, in 90 days,
19: no.
18: I'm guessing.
19: Nope.
18: What does our diplomacy look like after President Trump?
20: Well, our diplomacy looks, if you look at it in a very simple way, like we are weakening our alliances across the board at a time when we should be strengthening them if we want to strengthen our
18: Do we have the national ability to do that? The first went in January, let's say, after the inauguration, whether Republican or Democrat, are you optimistic we can heal our diplomatic process?
20: not bring it back to where it was. I think you have two things going on. The Chinese are strengthening their relationships with Russia, with Iran, with Ukraine, and the global south. We're weakening our relationships with the countries that were part of our bulwark in dealing with the Soviets during the Cold War, and we're going to be needing them to deal with the competition from China over the next 20 years. So they're moving in the direction of more solidarity among their allies. We're moving toward greater weakness among our allies, and I think it's a very bad mix and very bad prognostication for the future, not something I look forward to.
19: Given that background, we have President Xi coming to the United States next week for a state visit with President Trump. How do you view this visit? What should be our goals, our objectives? How do you think this will play out?
20: Well, I'm very glad that he is coming. I'm very glad they're talking. I think the key issue, given all that's gone on in the last couple of weeks, is do they address in a credible way the issue of AI? And that's not going to solve it. It's not going to be one big deal. But as you recall, during the Cold War, an existential Cold War, where we were really, you know, almost at loggerheads on the Cuban Missile Crisis, we actually were able to find certain areas where we understood that we needed to work together, because if we did not, you could have disaster for both sides. That was arms control and arms limitation. My view with China is that we're in a very competitive environment on AI, for sure. We're not going to slow down competition in terms of new models they're going to develop. But we do need to find ways of minimizing risk with respect to rogue actors. Chinese are worried about that, so are we. And minimizing risk with respect to autonomous activities by AI, as the kind we've seen, that can be quite disastrous for both sides. So with all the intense competition during the Cold War, we could work together on certain things. On China, we ought to work together as well on the high risk factors that both sides are alarmed, understandably, about.
18: Robert Hormats with us, folks, an extended conversation. We welcome all of you across America, internationally, and particularly this morning on SiriusXM Channel 121, the way you listen to us from Vancouver out to the area of Nova Scotia. Mark Carney, Council on Foreign Relations. Bob Hormats taught me everything about foreign relations. Have you spoken with the Prime Minister?

0: that protected our hostages in Iran. They stood with us at Normandy. They were critically important to us during the Cold War. NORAD wouldn't work without Canada. It's our first line of defense vis-a-vis the Soviet Union, for instance, it was, and now against Russia. So it's a strategically important, as well as obviously an economic important ally. And when you can't work with China, what signal does it give to the rest of our allies?
1: The only positive thing I see, Paul,
0: can't work with Canada.
1: The Montreal Canadiens took Chris Kreider. That's the only thing I see constructive here. Paul Sweeney with Robert Hormats of Kissinger Associates.
2: Bob, we're now 7 months plus in Iran. Given your experience in five different American administrations, how do we get out of this? How do we kind of minimize the damage here? What's your view?
0: I think we need a longer-term strategy. First of all, we've got to deal with the divisions at home. And when everyone sees our divisions at home, it makes us look ineffective abroad. Second, we need to develop much stronger strategic and integrative ties economically and politically and militarily with our allies. The military part actually is working pretty well. The Pentagon is working with a lot of other countries. But in general, that's critical. The third is we have to figure out some end game with Iran. I think keeping economic pressure and intensifying economic pressure on Iran is part of the game, because we're not going to put troops there. I mean, I've been to Iran. I've seen the terrain. You're not going to put American troops there. It's hostile politically, and it's hostile geologically. And then put pressure on Russia, on Ukraine. Because Russia's not only bombing Ukraine, killing civilians, it's also now beginning to threaten these drones on the Polish border. It really has very aggressive tendencies, and unless you put maximum economic pressure on them, on their energy and on them economically, you're not going to bring them to the conference table for a rational dialogue and a rational answer, and that's sends a lot of bad signals to our allies.
1: Okay, so you're going to go up to Boston. You're going to go up to Tufts University, Fletcher School. They're going to sit there. You, Stravitas, will be there, a bunch of other muckety-mucks. And there'll be some 28-year-old kid is the smartest person in the world on drones. What do you ask the drone experts, Bob Hormats, about this threat we all face?
0: I think you do what you need to do, which is to continue to improve the quality and the precision and effectiveness of drones. We're doing that.
1: We need to lead in the technology.
0: We certainly need to lead in the technology area. We certainly need to lead in the AI area. But that's sort of a given. The fact is that on AI, the Chinese are going to keep competing with us. And so what we have to do on AI is recognize that with open weighting and the open models, the competition's going to continue, and lots of other countries are going to get access to that, particularly open weight, because they can see the interstices of how the thing works. So what we need to do, I think, is work on defensive measures in a similar way to what we've done in the past to figure out how to deal with the risk to our systems, the risk of biotech terrorism, a whole range of things. And we and China both have an interest in doing that. We're going to compete like hell on the technology, but we also have to work together on the risk factor, because they're the same. They don't want a disruption of their system. We don't want a disruption of our system. And we don't want these independent actors, autonomous actors.
1: I got one more thing here, Paul. I want you to squeeze in one more. Paul Sweeney with Robert Hormats, Ambassador Hormats.
2: Tom started the discussion by referencing Marco Rubio, our Secretary of State, and I believe he's still the interim national security advisor. Almost a non-presence in Ukraine, almost a non-presence in the Middle East, almost a non-presence in Iran. It's all President Trump and his acts of diplomacy. How much damage, if any, is being done to our State Department, our diplomacy worldwide?
0: Well, morale there is not good. It's not good at all, because traditionally, having worked for Kissinger, who would have been proactive on all three of these things, either as Secretary of State or before that when he was National Security

0: security advisor, you expect the State Department to be the lead actor. Moreover, because they've had the experience and their people have had the experience, when you get people who are totally out of that sphere, who have been real estate negotiators, they may be very good negotiators, but they've been negotiating in a wholly different sphere, and they don't have the historic background. And when you negotiate in the Middle East, and when you negotiate with the Russians, you need to know the history and the culture to understand how, how to negotiate. It's critically important, that knowledge.
1: I got 3 minutes here. This is so important. I'm honored to do this with you, Bob Hormitz, with all we've done over the years. So I got a string of populism within the modern sphere from Huey Long, 1935, through McCarthyism, maybe George Wallace, maybe some Nixonian Spiro T. Agnew stuff as well. Maybe I'm out to the new populism today. How do you perceive America after the final term of Donald Trump? Is it a populism event that drifts away? One word they use is it fractures into distillate parts of populism. What do we look like after Trump, forgetting about warfare, Republican, Democrat?
0: That's
1: that.
0: Very hard to predict. I would say that you have to do what Eisenhower did after World War II. He assembled the so-called Solarium Group to look with people like George Kennan and others at the strategic interests of the United States. What are the strategic interests of the United States? Let's put everything aside, all the blame, all the finger-pointing, and say, what do we need to do? And what do we need to do? We need to make sure that our internal system is functional and effective. That's one, because if it's not, it's a very bad example to the rest. Second, we need to find ways of working again with our allies. It won't be the same kind of alliance, because we want Europe to be to play a greater role economically, and they're on the front line, and they know it. So that change in NATO that Trump helped to instigate actually is a good one. So the alliance will be more balanced, with Europe playing a greater role. Much the same it will be true in Asia, but you still need that alliance. And third, you need to figure out ways of putting more pressure on the countries that are really adverse to our interests, Russia being one, China in some ways, but we also can find ways of working with China, to have a break with China. It may sound good, but there's so many there's some areas where we have common interests, and we need to pursue those with good negotiators with a lot of experience over a sustained period of time.
1: Michael Barr emails in. He says, would you ask Robert Hormats at 79, what is he doing every day to be this sharp and this healthy? What's the Hormats secret?
0: Well, I think keeping an interest in the issues is important. I spend a lot of time with people in the government now, people I've worked with. I teach at Yale. Teach one course at Yale. That keeps me a student.
1: Is AI ruin the students of Yale?
0: No, actually, we figured out a way of integrating their initiatives on their own.
1: Are they all Democrats?
0: No, they're not. Not only are they not Democrats, or some are both, but we have a lot of foreign students, so we have the ability to attract foreign students, which is critically important. We need to also keep up with a policy of getting the best and the brightest from around the world. That's critically important. Our whole history has been based on that. We're not doing it now. We get the best and the brightest. It helps us in the technology and other areas. But keeping an interest in the key issues, and keeping your eye on the ball. What can you do at using your experience? What can I do using my experience to help deal with the current issues? And don't get bogged down in the past. Look to the past to figure out, does that have any answers for the
1: future?
0: Here's
1: your assignment, because you're slacking off at 79. You need to write a redo, or at least an prologue of The Price of Liberty. Because this nation, Bob Hormats, is so messed up versus when you wrote that classic book. I mean, the movie writes Paul. DiCaprio.
2: Oh, sure.
1: It was unbelievable. Robert Hormats, thank you so much.
0: I'm actually doing an e-history of what I've done.
1: Great.
0: And I will...
1: love to see that. Robert Hormats, thank you so much. I got to go to delayed news. Michael Barr is saying, what are we doing here? Lions, Bills tonight. Let's go. With our news in New York City, here's Michael Barr.
3: Thank you very much, Tom, Paul, John. Canadian Prime Minister Mark Carney addressed the European Parliament today after President Donald Trump suggested allowing Canada To become an associate EU member could be a hostile act. President Trump threatened additional tariffs on Europe. Carney has called for a unique alliance with the EU as Canada seeks to reduce its independence on U.S. trade.
2: We are not fair-weather allies. We do not pursue zero-sum deals. Our commitment to the rule of law and our unyielding defense of human dignity, individual freedom, and democracy share the same deep roots, the same unwavering dedication.
3: European Commission President Ursula von der Leyen proposed making Canada the bloc's first associate member. The UK's King Charles is gathering some of the biggest names in tech to a castle in Glasgow, Scotland, to get their assurances that they can develop artificial intelligence without losing control. Matthew Bloxham covers tech for Bloomberg Intelligence.
4: There's a couple of things that he's kind of really pushing. One is that they can figure out a way to continue to harness AI technology for the good and manage the safety concerns. And the second thing, and obviously environment is very much part of his context. And second is that this evolution doesn't leave any nation behind.
3: Matt Bloxham with Bloomberg Intelligence. Congress gave final approval to a bill to give President Trump new powers to impose tariffs on countries that purchase Russian petroleum products. Global news, 24 hours a day and whenever you want it with Bloomberg News Now. I'm Michael Barr, and this is Bloomberg. Tom, Paul, John.
1: Michael Barr, thanks so much. Back to the markets, Paul. I mean, this lift today is frankly as sudden as the decline yesterday.
5: Yeah, just that we saw. Retracing, Tom, some of what we saw yesterday. So I think the market's just kind of saying, all right, I think they have a layer or sense of confidence in
1: and oil.
5: And yeah, I think oil coming back as well. But I think the Chairman Warren did a good job restating some confidence.
1: From New York City, across America, it's Bloomberg's.
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10: I'm Nicole Murray with Your Money Now. The Federal Reserve has raised interest rates for the first time in 3 years. Fed Chair Kevin Warsh.
11: Economic activity is expanding at a solid pace. While uncertainty remains elevated, owing in part to geopolitical developments, domestic spending has been resilient.
10: The increase was approved unanimously. Policymakers also hinted that another hike is on the table for later this year. Arm Holdings CEO Rene Haas told CNBC that he is increasingly confident that the company can meet Wall Street's higher revenue expectations for its new data center chip. Investors have been focused on whether the company can secure enough supply to turn that demand into revenue as chipmakers compete for limited manufacturing capacity. Oil prices have dropped by more than 2.5% as Saudi Arabia reportedly offers ship-to-ship crude transfers. West Texas Intermediate at $99 a barrel, Brent at $102. Futures have jumped. That's Your Money Now.
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15: And I'm John Tucker, the Bloomberg Newsroom, with this Bloomberg Business Flash. Yeah, risk on. Dow futures up 602. S&P futures up 90. That's a rise of 1.2%. NASDAQ futures up 459. That's up 1.6%. The 10-year yield, 7 basis points lower, 4.9%. The 2-year yield down 6 basis points, 4.67%. Helping the inflation picture, drop in crude oil. Brent is down $3.10 a barrel, 102.68. Open the floodgates. Citigroup, Wells Fargo offering investment-grade bonds a day after the Fed increased its policy rate for the first time in 3 years. Citi marketing notes in as many as 4 parts with maturities ranging from 3 to 11 years. Wells Fargo with a 3-tranche deal ranging from 4 to 11 years in maturity. A new U.S. residential construction declining unexpectedly in August to one of the weakest paces since the pandemic. We check the markets for you all day long right here on Bloomberg Radio. I'm John Tucker. That's your Bloomberg Business Flash. Paul and Tom.
1: John Tucker, thanks so much. Hugely anticipated. Anna Wong, Chief U.S. Economist, Bloomberg Economics, with us today, publishing last night and again this morning. Anna, to me, the most salient thing is Kevin Gordon, featured from Charles Schwab. Is so much of the view forward of the Fed is that real GDP will be fine. Can we bring down inflation, diminish nominal GDP, and at the same time have a healthy American economy?
16: Tom, thank you for raising that point, because that is, to me, the most concerning part. And from the updated Fed forecast yesterday, they basically, policymakers has baked in no cost to the 50 bips of hikes they have put in the forecast. And not only did they not revise down GDP growth, they also lowered unemployment rate forecast by from 4.3 this year and next year to 4.1%. So they're seeing the labor market heating up, the GDP heating up in spite of the Fed hiking. I think what this is suggesting is that the way they're reading and interpreting the increase in long-term yields lately is that it's entirely harmless, that it's due to positive economic news of stronger growth, not because of concerns of fiscal or anything like that. I find that very concerning, because I think that is a backward-looking view, and it does not include any dynamic effect from these higher long-term rates at all. So, yeah, I think I agree with Kevin Gordon. That is quite terrifying.
5: So, in terms of credibility, a lot of folks, or a lot of stuff I'm reading this morning, a lot of people believe that the Fed did a good job kind of shoring up some credibility for Chairman Warsh and for the Fed. Is that something you took away from yesterday?
16: Well, I would say that I gave Kevin Warsh high score yesterday, too. He explained very clearly in point, you know, 1, 2, 3, why he made the decision yesterday. So that was much better than July's press conference. However, I don't think that this is a sign the move yesterday is a step of credibility. As when we look at the immediate market reaction of the 10-year yields and the 30-year bond, it is actually rising as opposed to falling. And I think that the decrease in 10-year yields that we see now currently would happen during Asia hours. And I think overall, the rise in the 10-year yields is quite remarkable when you think that typically when the Fed is raising rates, think that people would bake in some decrease in GDP growth and deterioration in labor market. But I think altogether, the Fed sold the market yesterday on the idea that these rates increase will come at no cost to the labor market or the AI growth.
1: Yeah. I mean, Paul, one more in here, Paul, before the open. I mean, Dr. Wong is on fire.
5: Exactly. And we got the rate cut yesterday. Is that one and done? Are we going to get one more? How do you think about the sequence?
16: Yeah, I think that The sequence depends on whether this rate hike cycle is a mistake or not, and what is the real reason for the increase in long-term yield. If you think that, well, the reason of the increase in long-term yield is because more competition from the AI boom, and therefore, you know, it's not reflecting of any increase in term premium from fiscal concerns, then you would think that the Fed is right to raise rates. But however, if the AI trade is more fragile than it seems, and as I see, in fact, I'm seeing some of those risks materializing, then it means that the Fed may have made a mistake and it will be two and done or one and done.
1: I want you to come back in, Wong. We got to get the market open here, but I got a question. On a Fed day like this, where you're critical, to say the least, do you like pull an all-nighter like you did for Price Theory 1 in Chicago years ago? I mean, do you just do an all-nighter off the Fed meeting?
16: Well, I just get too excited about it, and I do tweet at night. So that's what you mean by all-nighter. You see, my Twitter account is very active at night.
1: Active? You're on fire yesterday, 24-7. We're going to continue with Dr. Wong. This historic bounce back off of what we saw yesterday. The market is open. We go to Dr. Tucker, John Tucker, with the market open.
15: All right, first, Prince, Dow up 454 points, a rise of 0.9%, 51,917. On the index, the S&P 500, 90 points higher, right now up 1.2% at 76.41 of the index. The NASDAQ Composite Index, 400 points higher, up right now 1.5%. Some of the earlier movers, Generac shares up close to 30%. CoreWeave down right now just about 2%. And Boeing shares, after some of the warnings yesterday that we heard from the CEO and the CFO, right now they are trending lower, down just about 0.2%. And we check the market's view all day long right here on Bloomberg Radio. I'm John Tucker, and that is the opening bell report, Tom and Paul.
1: John Tucker, thanks so much. Paul, I'm looking at SpaceX. We're late, but we've been remiss.
5: Oh, yeah?
1: We've been SpaceX free.
5: Free, yeah. Okay, what are they
1: 154.
5: Doing? 154.
1: Boom. Sort of like, kind of like breaking out of the recent.
5: Yep.
1: It's above the IPO.
5: Yep. And it's above that first print on IPO day when a ton of stock was placed.
1: Well, in the lockup, have you been able to sell your shares?
5: No, I'm holding on, baby. Long term. Long term. I believe in this stuff.
1: So there it is, the finance chat. We had to get that in before Anna Wong, chief U.S. economist, Bloomberg Economics. I mean, the system, Anna, seems remarkably resilient. I have my criticisms, et cetera, of all that. But you know what? With this nominal GDP, it's morning in America. What's your study of the history of how nominal GDP comes down?
16: Yeah, I think that the GDP is strong only when you see it, but it does not really give you much forecast value. It is like, recall October 2023, GDP was hitting 5%, and nominal GDP was like, I forgot, 7 or 8%. And what happened 6 months later was that the labor market deteriorated very quickly. And in August 2023, you have that flash crash in the stock market due to a weaker than expected labor market. And by September, the Fed is cutting by 50 bips. I think that, therefore, I do not take much signal right now from the GDP growth. What I do take signal from is that I see that a lot of the things in global financial flows and the U.S. economy being linked to one thing, which is the AI trade. And there is a political backlash against the AI trade, very strong political backlash right now. And I see a risk of that central thing to sustainability of fiscal, the GDP growth, the global financial capitals, all at risk if there's a catalyst for it. And this is why I have such critical things to say about this current rate hike cycle, because I think that the policymakers are not incorporating this risk, because they're not seeing this concentrated risk right now. That is a key part of making everything work.
5: Anna, thank you so much. Appreciate that. As always, Anna Wong, chief U.S. economist of Bloomberg Economics. We got the one cut, and the question at Tom for a lot of folks is, okay, what happens next meeting? What happens into early 27? And let's see how the data plays out.
1: I see how the data plays out around, you know, I mean, trilemma and foreign exchange is a different story, but the reality of inflation,
5: yep.
1: This job economy,
5: yep.
1: 4.1%. I mean, sorry, when you and I were kids, that was nirvana
5: yeah.
1: to get there. And then, of course, the economy itself.
5: Yeah, and I think the nominal GDP growth is extraordinary. We all agree on that. But the inflation aspect to it is troubling to some people, less troubling to others. I think the Fed is suggesting that they're mindful of it, and there's the rate hike, and we'll see what the rest of the
1: day is. It's like I don't even know what the worser is, a K-shape. But, I mean, for some people, it's like, yeah, inflation's up, big deal. That's all the fancy people with bow ties.
5: Yep.
1: Most of America, Paul. They're looking at, like Karen Moscow early this morning with Nathan was talking about one bag of groceries.
5: I know.
1: Like, what's yep. it cost
5: yep.
1: out there? Particularly 5 days from the paycheck.
5: You bet.
1: I mean, I'm sorry. I don't buy the inflation's not a big deal thing. I think it's a huge deal. We'll give you coverage of that, of course, into October and the fourth quarter as well. The Dow up 313 points. Across America on YouTube, subscribe to Bloomberg Podcasts, Bloomberg Surveillance.
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20: With SRN News, I'm Rich Thomason in Washington. The Fed's decision to hike interest rates for the first time in several years is not sitting well with President Trump. On Truth Social, he writes, interest rates in the United States should be 1% or less. They currently range anywhere from 3.75 to 4%. Fed Chair Kevin Warsh says the rate hike is needed to combat inflation. President Trump says it's laughable. The president referring to a proposal to grant Canada associate membership in the European Union. Russia's sanctions bill, one that was named for the late Senator Lindsey Graham, has won final congressional approval, now on its way to President Trump's desk for his signature. The Bank of England expected to keep interest rates unchanged despite rising inflation in the UK. The opening bell sounding on Wall Street, stocks starting off the day higher. More details, srnnews.com.
21: With the Wall Street Business Report, I'm Bill Alexander. The Federal Reserve raised its benchmark interest rate Wednesday in an effort to quell stubbornly high inflation. The quarter-point increase lifts the Fed's key rate to about 3.9%. Consumers don't like higher prices at the gasoline pump and elsewhere, but they keep spending. Retail sales rebounded at a better-than-expected 1.2% increase last month after recording a revised 0.5% dip in July. Inflation in the United Kingdom rose to a five-month high as the aftershocks of the Iran war continued to hike up fuel prices. Rising prices at the pump and airfares were largely behind the increase in the UK's Consumer Prices Index to 3.1% in August. Teams from the University of Miami will be wearing Nike apparel again starting July 2027. The sides have struck a 10-year deal that will exceed $200 million in total value. Miami has been an Adidas school since 2015. For the Wall Street Business Report, I'm Bill Alexander in Washington.
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15: And I'm John Tucker, the Bloomberg Newsroom, with this Bloomberg Business Flash. Stocks headed toward their best session since early August. 10 of the 11 major industry groups in the S&P 500, they are higher right now. You have information technology, that's in the lead. Energy, the worst performing industry group, as crude oil prices fall today. Brent down 2.4%, 103.24 a barrel. And you do have a good deal of optimism that inflation can be kept under control the day after the Federal Reserve raised interest rates for the first time since 2023. Key gauge of chip makers, that's climbing right now. That's up 3%. That's the Philadelphia Stock Exchange Semiconductor Index, the SOX. And Wall Street firms positive on Ciena Group, Ciena Corporation, the communications equipment company, hosting an analyst meeting where it gave growth targets that are seen as positive. Right now, the shares up 8%. Generac Holdings agreeing to supply up to $8 billion worth of generators for Amazon's data centers. And right now, the shares are higher, up 24.2% for Generac. And we check the markets for you all day long right here on Bloomberg Radio. I'm John Tucker. That's your Bloomberg Business Flash. Paul and Tom.
1: John Tucker, thanks so much. Not a small matter. I'll be watching tonight. Bare Naked Ladies singing O Canada.
5: Really?
1: At the new Buffalo Bills Stadium.
5: No kidding. Okay.
1: And it's, full disclosure, folks, for those of you not in the know, which is most of you, I grew up in basically South Canada.
5: Oh, that what it is?
1: You Rochester. Know, like I spelled defense with a C.
5: Okay.
1: Just because that's what my hockey skates said.
5: Okay.
1: Right now, on Canada, his Canada, Jim Thorne, yeah, York University and all sorts of work in the U.S., Wellington Altus, Toronto, their chief market strategist. I'm sorry, I'm ripping up the script. Toronto Pearson Air, the airport symbols up there,
5: They
1: all start with Y.
5: Is that right?
1: I don't know why that is.
5: Right.
1: Pearson is a dump. It makes LaGuardia years ago look like pristine. Of course, the new LaGuardia is gorgeous. Carney, $720 billion of investment. Is he going to jump over the president and bring American investment in and global and European investment in to rebuild your lousy Montreal and Toronto airports?
26: He should, and he's going to do it. Right. And he has the leadership capabilities to do it. His only risk is, look, he's got to deal with a federation. So he's got to, you know, get the island of misfit toys, I call them.
1: How's it looking right now? If I read the Montreal Gazette, I read Quebecois, whatever. Even if I read the Globe and Mail, I'm not sure the federation's on the same page.
26: Exactly. And I think the problem is going to be is the prime minister knows exactly what he needs to do. He needs to basically attack the public sector. He needs to basically get the private sector in, and he needs to get foreign investment in, and he's making steps to do it. And does he use the emotion of, you know, the anti-American Trump derangement syndrome? Sure, but I think he has to. Because there's so much entrenched interest in Canada. They're so lethargic. Something has to happen to shake it up.
1: Okay, you and I know the productivity story over the years, but are they done with a more socialistic cast of my childhood back pre-Trudeau Senior? I mean, is it becoming more capitalistic under Prime Minister Carney?
26: It's a step. He's moving a step back to the center. And it's going to take a long period of time. But he's doing the right things, right? That's what I would say. Could it be faster? Yes, he even talks about it. I mean, the head of RBC talks about it. Mm-hmm. I mean, we come from a British parliamentary system. We have the same type of inertia that India has, right? And we have the United States that is moving at light speeds. We all know about that, but how does the prime minister attack the public sector in the vested interest? He's doing the best he can.
5: You say U.S.-Canada trade war is a family feud. Ultimately, things will patch up. Is that kind of a consensus within Canada, do you think? Because it feels like people are taking this, not surprisingly, very personally.
26: Oh, yeah. They're taking it way too personally. And so, yeah, there's going to be a deal. Right. And, you know, President Trump is using it as a foil. And so is the prime minister. But look, I'm going to be general with the number. 80% of our trade is with the Americans. Our supply chains are north south. It's going to take us at least a decade, 5 to 10 years, to build our supply chain to east west. Yeah, sure. Go talk about the EU. We can't ship anything to the EU. And our competitive advantage is natural resources.
5: Yep.
26: So I think the quick thing is going to be we're going to get a pipeline. The Keystone's going to get kicked in. We're going to build a pipeline to the west. They got to get that out before the referendum vote in Alberta next month. And everything's going to be fine.
5: Everything's going to be fine. I like that. What did you take? What is your view of the markets these days when your clients call you up and say, you know, there's so many cross currents out there, geopolitics, it looks like rates are higher for longer. What's the conversation?
26: So what my note internally this morning was is that ignore the noise. Warsh is not a leader. He's going to follow the prediction market. Mm-hmm. He's more like a game show host. That's two strikes against him. The reaction function of the Fed is not going to change. That means Trump and Bessent's run hot, run the economy hot strategy is not going to work because Warsh has been captured by the Federal Reserve. Meet the old boss, not the new boss, and invest accordingly. So what do we do? Right. Look at the markets today.
5: Yep.
26: Buy secular growth.
1: Paul Sweeney with Jim Thorne here, who's speaking a little clearly. I'll editorialize here. One of my heroes is a guy named Roger Martin at the University of Toronto.
5: There you go.
1: He'd chew him up and spit him out. That's simple.
5: So what are you thinking about the, you know, one of the big themes in the, obviously, the equity markets has been, I think will continue to be, but it's ever-evolving, is just AI in general. How do you guys frame that big picture out here? Because, it's a story that seems to change, you know, weekly, monthly, quarterly.
26: So I triangulate that with the election. Okay. It looks like Trump's going to lose the House.
5: Mm-hmm.
26: If he loses the Senate, then you're going to get extreme regulation in AI. I look at the Democrat Party. And remember, when I was living in D.C., I was viewed as a moderate Democrat, just to be clear. Mm-hmm. The Democrats are anti-innovation. Yep. So as I take the economist hat, put the strategist hat on. Look, if you get Elizabeth Warren in there basically writing regulations for AI, we really got to think about, have we seen peak earnings in 2027? Yeah, same thing with Warsh. Like the secular growth narrative for this decade is really at risk. And, you know, we can blame a lot of things, but, you know, we can blame Mr. Trump and his war in Iran and the high energy prices. And it was unfortunate that Warsh really, I mean, Ben Bernanke wrote a seminal paper in 1997, say you don't hike into a supply shock. Tom, you talk to a lot of Keynesians that invoke Bernanke all the time.
1: Using that shade, that's Canadian shade. Sigh, Chris Kreider was traded to given to the Montreal Canadiens. Did the Toronto Maple Leafs do anything as brilliant? Is Kreider going up to Montreal?
26: Oh, now negative. Now we go low blows.
1: But, I did just return the shade.
26: I
1: there.
26: Know, but that's the point. I mean, and the scary part about the Fed right now is he's you know, listen to Home Depot, listen to J.B. Hunt, listen to the interest rate sensitive area in the economy, which is that gets the monetary policy, is getting hammered. And then he has the audacity to stand up in front of us yesterday and say everything is fine. That's game showish type behavior. And all I'm saying is that's fine. As investors, forewarned. This guy is not going to change the reaction function of the Fed, full stop.
1: Don Cherry emails in. I'm kidding, folks. At 92 years old, we say, good morning, Mr. Cherry. Labatt's or Molson?
26: Heineken.
1: Oh.
26: I've been infiltrated.
5: Yeah, there you go. But are Labatt's and Molson, are we tariffing those things?
1: Oh, I have no idea.
26: How can you be a Montreal Canadian fan and not drink Molson?
1: You got to drink Molson. Okay. I mean, I remember when the Molson Golden showed up and we were all sitting there holding. I mean, we were so over Genesee Cream Ale then.
5: Yep, that's it.
1: With your Molson Golden or some holdout Junior A thug from the West.
5: Yep.
1: I mean, that's the reality,
26: that's
1: right?
26: That's the reality,
1: folks. For those of you younger, that's Jim Thorne in my ute here as you look around and be cool with your Molson Golden. The Molsons. I'm sorry. I think it's Chip Molson. I'm sorry. The guy running the Canadians writing a check for the Molson's family. Boy, is he delivered. That's what Canada needs.
26: But is it lightning in a bottle, Tom? Is it one and done, just like our Blue Jays? Is it one and done? That was it?
1: I think that's part of it. But they got some serious issues there to compete with the. Do you know what it is? The older hockey players do better in April. It's all there is to it.
26: Yep.
1: I mean, you know, that's a Carolina hit.
26: But as an optimist, Tom, this year's the Leafs are going to do it this year, Tom.
1: The entire control room is for the New York Rangers. Talk about optimism.
26: Rangers?
1: Yeah. Jim Thorne, this has been great. Seriously, on Canada, we say thank you so much for your support. Paul and I have a huge audience up there. We really
5: Sirius
1: appreciate
5: XM.
1: SiriusXM, Channel 120. And in that bonus, I can pronounce Saskatchewan.
5: Yeah, there you go.
1: Never been. From New York City, across Canada.
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31: I'm Nicole Murray with Your Money Now. Stocks have jumped at the start of the trading day. They're boosted by declining oil prices and yield. The Dow up by more than 300 points, the NASDAQ up by more than 400 points. Salesforce issued revenue guidance for fiscal 2030 of over $63 billion, ahead of what analysts expect. The company provided the financial update at its annual Dreamforce conference in San Francisco. OpenAI CEO Sam Altman plans to attend President Trump's state dinner for Chinese President Xi Jinping visit to Washington next week. CNBC reports that AI will definitely be a topic of conversation. The event comes as policymakers and tech leaders debate how to regulate AI following warnings about safety and calls for a slowdown in development. Transportation companies are flashing warning signs as diesel costs hit record highs. CNBC reports that prices for diesel came in at an all-time high of $6.31 per gallon yesterday. Diesel prices have surged more than 70% from a year ago. That's your money now.
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1: Good morning, everyone. It is a joy. I was wrong about this. He said Harvard football on Boston radio for Bloomberg here. I said, you got to be kidding me. And it has been a joy season after season.
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1: The pregame, 12:45 p.m. Here, 1 p.m. Eastern on Saturday, Harvard will visit the University of New Hampshire, 92.9 FM in Boston. And, of course, giving us wisdom here because he's got a smart group of kids. Andrew Orich joins us today. I loved your Harvard Crimson article. 19 out of 43 on men's football are like economic majors. What do you do? You're holding a clinic down there on microeconomics before you play, before you, you know, do practice?
12: They definitely get together and study for the final. I know that. Guys, make sure we have the right guy leading those study sessions for sure.
1: I mean, the academics is just unreal. Great article in the Crimson about the kids putting it together with athletics. What did you learn from the playoffs last year? You and Yale went to the playoffs first time in like 90-whatever years. What was the experience for the Ivy League to play playoff football?
12: Well, first thing I learned is I had to figure out where all these guys were going to celebrate Thanksgiving, because usually they're already home when the season would always end the Saturday before. But I think probably the biggest thing I learned is that we got to make sure we're really intentional, keeping our players healthy and building from the beginning of the season to the end of the season so we're the best team we can be at the end. You know, strength conditioning, you know, how we practice to make sure that we're healthy and the best version of ourselves at the end.
5: Coach, Harvard is nationally ranked at number 25 and is coming off a third straight Ivy League title. Talk to us about your team this year. What do you see?
12: Yeah, we have a lot more known commodities this year than last year. Last year, you know, we had Jaden Craig coming back at quarterback, who was a great player. But the pieces around him on offense, at the offensive skills, a lot of them were brand new. And then on defense, you know, we graduated a lot the previous year. From 2024 to 2025. So this year, defense, we have a ton of returning production and offense at the offensive skills players. We have a ton coming back. We just, you know, have a new quarterback that's going to be distributing the ball to them.
5: Coach, you guys are going to head to the University of New Hampshire, which is historic, has had a very successful program. What do you see from UNH this year? What are you guys preparing for?
12: Yeah, they have some great skill players. They have two really good running backs. They have two really good receivers that have a great start of the year. And then, you know, defensively, you know, their D-line is really strong. Their linebacker right. leads the country in tackles. And they scored a couple times on special teams and have really good special right. teams. So it's going to be a great challenge for us to start the season.
1: A rude question, but I just got to ask it for our audience across this nation, Coach. Is Harvard in the Ivy League? Do you have this name, image, and likeness stuff going on?
12: It exists for the players. It's set up a little differently within the Ivy League, where it's really on them to get it. We have tools to help them within the athletic department, and we do have guys who take advantage of it. It's not the same world that happens at the FBS level, for sure.
1: Are any of these guys living, you know, up there in Beacon Hill? You know, up there with, you know, Louisburg Square?
12: Yeah, none of that going on. None of that going on.
1: Coach, thank you so much. We are thrilled to have you back here on 92.9 FM in Boston another season. I was like, as I said, folks, I'm like, really, we're going to do this? And this is just a joy to talk every week to Coach Andrew Arch of Harvard University. What do you think of this, Paul? I mean, it's still quaint, but I'm sorry, even the Ivy League's coming into the, you know.
5: Yeah, well, they get to qualify for the FCS playoff system, which I think is great for them. And I know I'm sure the players are psyched about it because they get to play a little bit more football, get to go up against some different schools in a playoff format, kind of some postseason football, if you will. And then the Ivy League, they haven't been able to do that in the past.
1: Yeah, so I mean, what's interesting here, I'm sorry, October 10th, 1 p.m., Harvard Crimson, Cornell Red. We go to our Ithaca correspondent, Scarlett Fu joins us right now. You going up there?
13: You know, I prefer going in the middle of winter.
1: You're going to do Madison Square Garden in Cornell.
13: Yes, I am. Yes. That's a better game.
1: Scarlett Fu coming up with Paul Sweeney. Scarlett, demand it. Can't buy me love. Good morning. Okay.

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1: Palo Alto, San Francisco.
2: Breaking news this hour from Town Hall. I'm Rich Thomason. The U.S. job market remains incredibly resilient. The Labor Department reports unemployment claims tumbled to 196,000 last week, the fewest since mid-July. Filings fell from 206,000 the week before. The Federal Reserve's first interest rate hike in several years is not sitting well with President Trump, but Fed Chair Kevin Warsh defends the central bank's action.
3: Inflation remains elevated. Today's policy action will support a timelier return to the committee's 2% goal. This committee will deliver price stability.
2: But that comes at a cost. The cost of borrowing will be going up. President Trump calls it laughable. He's referring to a proposal to grant Canada associate membership in the European Union.
4: Canada's been a terrible trade partner. And if they do that, if I think it's at all a hostile act, I will put very serious tariffs or stop trading with Europe.
2: Canadian Prime Minister Mark Carney is welcoming the prospect of closer ties with the EU. The Russia sanctions bill, named for the late Senator Lindsey Graham, has cleared the House on its way to President Trump's desk for his signature. The FBI director is touting the latest violent crime stats.
5: Official FBI data shows the United States recorded the largest drop in the murder rate on record in 2025. The Bureau reports 5,400 violent crime arrests, up 90% from the prior stretch, and says it captured all 10 of its top 10 most wanted fugitives. FBI Director Kash Patel released the figures during Senate testimony. Willie Nelson, Washington.
2: Saudi Arabia Civil Defense reports one person has been killed by falling debris from a Houthi drone. That drone was intercepted by Saudi air defenses. On Wall Street this morning, stocks are higher. The Dow is up 182 points. The Nasdaq, 333 points higher. More on these stories, townhall.com.
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2: Buckingham Palace denies a claim by the late Princess Diana's brother, Charles Spencer, about remarks that then Prince Charles allegedly made shortly after Diana's death.
8: Well, Spencer's claims that the King, in 1997 as Prince of Wales, said that Princess Diana would be soon forgotten in the days after her death have been firmly rejected by royal aides. They were demonstrably untrue claims about a deeply compassionate man, one told me. The official palace response talks of Earl Spencer's own grief, clouding reason, affecting judgment, and colouring memory.
2: The BBC's Daniela Ralph. The Bank of England expected to keep interest rates unchanged despite rising inflation in the UK. Inflation has hit a five-month high due to increased fuel prices from the Iran war. Economists believe the Monetary Policy Committee will wait for more evidence of inflation affecting wages and prices before changing the interest rates. News and analysis.
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12: I'm Charles Payne, and this is the Fox Business Report.
13: Companies apparently are still mostly holding on to staff. Claims for unemployment benefits declined to 196,000 in the week ending September 12th. Continuing claims, those remaining on benefits, came in at 1.73 million for the week ending September 5th. Housing starts and building permits for new construction both declined in August. Groundbreakings were down 2.6%. Permits dropped 2.7%. Stock futures are recovering ground after Wall Street closed lower on Wednesday, following the Federal Reserve raising interest rates by 0.25%, the U.S. price for crude oil, West Texas Intermediate, slipped below $100 a barrel today. U.S. Treasury yields have moved lower. That's your Fox Business Report. I'm Jenny Coselda. Invested in you.
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16: Hello and welcome to the Thursday, September 17th edition of the Best Stocks Now show. I guess the post-Fed edition of the Best Stocks Now show. I am Barry Kite, planner and analyst here at Gunderson Capital Management, sitting in for Bill today. And apparently, the markets were okay with the with the quarter point rate hike yesterday. We've got the Nasdaq leading the way, up 166 points, almost up 1.4%. We've got the S&P 500 up 85 basis points. That's 0.85%, up $64 to 7,616. And we also have the Dow, which had a fairly roughest day yesterday, but up 0.35%. That's at 51,644. And we also have green pretty much across the board. We've got gold up 2.5%. That's to 4,375 an ounce. And Bitcoin getting a bit of a bid here today as well. Up about 0.4%, just under 76,500. And the good news is we've got crude oil hovering right around $100 a barrel, down 2% today. I believe there's some news out of China that they're pressuring the Houthis there. So good news on that front. And again, welcome to the Thursday post-Fed edition, September 17th here of the Best Stocks Now show. I'm your host, Barry Kite, planner and analyst here at the firm. Sitting in for Bill today, and we made it through to the other side of the Fed decision. Time for everyone to take a deep breath and digest where we're at, and we'll cover that here on the show. Get into the Fed decision certainly in the second segment. Of course, markets, appear to be shaking it off. As I said, with everything up at the moment except for oil, which certainly is a good respite for the markets. I'm not sure a 25-point interest rate increase is going to actually help us at the pump, but the Fed raised rates nonetheless. Like I said, I did see this morning where China, I guess, is pressuring Iran to rein in the Houthi attacks on Saudi Arabia, which have damaged their east and west pipeline, has created some additional havoc besides just in the Strait of Hormuz theater. So good to see that China.

how markets, before we look forward, we'll look back at yesterday. And, of course, you know, markets didn't seem to care much for the hike yesterday. You had the U.S. equity markets down across the board. You had the Dow took the brunt of it, down 1.2% yesterday. S&P finished down 40 basis points or 0.4%. And NASDAQ actually was pretty close to flat. I think officially it was down maybe 0.1%. So it was going, you know, everything was particularly the NASDAQ was green going into the announcement, which occurred at 2 p.m. Eastern yesterday. Of course, that's the first, you know, increased the benchmark rate by 25 basis points or 0.25%. Of course, it's the first rate hike in more than 3 years. On the front, of course, inflation was the kind of key driver that they pointed to for the increase. And also, we got some other, you know, kind of hotter numbers yesterday as well. We, you know, export prices unexpectedly rose in August. We had import prices increased more than expected as well. So, kind of taking it from both ends in terms of the trade, you know, trade there on export prices and import prices, both rising. Of course, you know, the only decent economic news, I guess, yesterday in terms of was with the consumer in terms of a better retail sales that rebounded here in August. In terms of yields, where we're sitting at now, you know, Treasuries here, we've got you know, they finished up today yesterday, so the 2-year was up about 7 basis points to 4.74. 2-year currently is actually down. It's given all that back, thankfully. So we're sitting at 4.68% on the 2-year. The 10-year was up to 5.01 yesterday. I believe we're under the 5 level at the moment. Yeah, sitting at 4.95%. So good news. It's below that kind of, I don't know, shock number is not the right term. But, you know, our industry tends to love round numbers, so you know, being under that 5% rate, it's pretty good. You know, pretty good, I guess, gives the market some hope there. The 30-year is above that 5% number, still at 5.3%, but interest rates across the entire yield curve are down about 6 basis points today. So good to see that some of the rate increase didn't kind of cascade through the entire bond market yesterday. And we'll talk about we're going to talk about, you know, bonds a little bit later in the show as well, obviously with the Fed decision kind of taking highlight at the moment. Now he's looking around the world. Of course, Asian markets have been mixed today. Obviously, the first markets fully trading after the decision. Of course, you also had some, you know, Asian markets have some headwinds with President Trump kind of threatening tariffs on a couple of fronts. One, you know, kind of a threat against the European Union in terms of their proposal with Canada in terms of potentially making them a quote unquote associate member. Whatever that means, I think they'll be if they become an associate member, they'll be the first to do so. So we'll see. We'll see what that looks like. I wonder what do they call? Is England no longer? They're no longer a member. I wonder if they're a quasi associate member. I don't know, but we'll find out and see how that plays out over time. And we also had we'll get into that a little bit later, but we had basically, you know, you're going to put about 100%, potentially 100% tariffs on China and India for importing Russian crude oil. Of course, you know, China's the top buyer of Russian crude oil, followed by India. Both of those, of course, India is still negotiating a trade deal with us, and you know, China, Xi is actually going to be meeting with Trump next week. I think they're doing some Chinese high-level over the weekend as well, leading up to next week's visit. So that'll be on the docket and news. We'll get some news from that from those meetings next week. That'll be pretty important. Obviously, it

0: terms of the bill, the House of Representatives passed a new Russian sanction bill yesterday. So that's actually what's kind of paving the way for President Trump to be able to impose 100% tariffs on buyers of Russian oil and gas. Like I said, both of those biggest purchasers being China and India. Also big cogs in the world economy. I don't know, there's probably, what, 3.5 billion people between the two. In terms of the probably, I don't know, close to a little under half the population of the world, I would guess, would be in those two countries. From a from a negotiation standpoint, just in terms of China and the U.S., rare earth minerals will obviously be a big topic. Trading our NVIDIA chips for rare earth minerals. So we'll see how that, it's been a big sticking point, been a big discussion. China's been kind of holding those rare earths over our heads. So we'll see how that goes. Of course, I did see where critical metals, CRML, one of the names in the rare earth metals segment, they actually project up to a $2.2 billion revenue from the company's Tanbreeze refinery in Greenland. And stock is actually up over 8% on the news. That's CRML, Critical Metals. We've talked about that a good bit on the show. Certainly a pretty volatile name. But today, of course, the volatility looks to be in the right direction. Of course, the key for rare earths is not actually mining them. It's really refining them. So in terms of having that refining capacity for that Greenland refinery is big news, I think, in terms of potentially in the long term taking some of that refining capability away from China and going elsewhere with it. Well, we've blazed through the first segment of today's show. We'll be right back to talk some Fed on the second quarter of the Best Stock Stocks Now show.
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4: This is Seth Leibson for townhall.com. After commemorating the 25th anniversary of 9/11, let's remember the adage, when you lose something, do not lose the lesson. Did we learn the lessons of 9/11? Those lessons include understanding the difference between good and evil, and never to confuse the two, calling evil good or good evil. That has not been learned. There are vast networks of terrorists in the world, all who want to destroy America and our allies. Much of the terrorist intellectual mindset now has great support in America itself. Whether we are speaking of allies of the Muslim Brotherhood on our campuses or in the Senate and House races or in the fulminations of too many political activists, pro-Islamist anti-Americanism is more accepted and embraced in America today than at any other time in our history. The lesson now? We cannot abandon the courage of our convictions from our other anniversary, that is 1776. Those convictions and the teachings about them in our schools and in our politics have never been more needed. We must do everything in our power to reinfuse them.
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7: I'm Nicole Murray with Your Money Now. Huawei Technology said it will launch two new artificial intelligence semiconductors in 2027 as the Chinese tech giant builds up its AI computing business and seeks to challenge U.S. chipmaker NVIDIA. Huawei plans to launch the 960DT in the first quarter of 2027 and the Ascend 960PR in the third quarter. Volvo Cars said it plans to launch 13 new models between now and 2030 as it seeks to broaden its range and double its market share. The carmaker will debut six new models for the Chinese market and seven for Western markets, comprising of fully electric vehicles and hybrids. Executives from American Airlines, United Airlines, and Southwest Airlines say they are scaling back planned flight schedules following a recent surge in fuel prices that threaten their profits. Reuters reports that the company leader said that demand remains strong even after price increases, helping them offset much of the higher cost of jet fuel. Stocks are higher. That's Your Money Now.
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0: back here to the Thursday, September 17th edition of the Best Docs Now show. I'm your host, Barry Kite, planner and analyst here at Gunderson Capital Management, serving as relief captain for Bill today. Of course, big day in the news. Obviously, the Fed decision was the topic of the week, and it'll be the we'll discuss the aftermath for the remainder of the week, I would expect, and probably into the weekend. Of course, you know, market wise, NASDAQ continues to gain momentum, up over 1.5% at the moment. We've got the S&P up over 1%. And then we also have Dow, after being down over 1% yesterday, is up 0.65%. And we've got gold. Usually, gold, all else being equal, will move inverse price to interest rates. So as interest rates go up, gold usually, all else being equal, will go down, just because the cost of carrying gold is more expensive. Otherwise, you could have it, it's not paying a dividend, not paying interest. Otherwise, you could have your money in the bank and paying an interest rate. So as interest rates go up, it tends to reduce the value of gold there. But it's up actually 2.5% today, up over $106 an ounce. And Bitcoin up about 86 basis points, 0.86%, over 76,500 now currently. And we have, I think Bill mentioned a couple of days ago or yesterday, about the CLEAR Act didn't get passed, and that was a headwind for the crypto industry as a whole. Looks to be catching a bit of a bid this morning. Of course, we'll be, as you may have heard, we'll be in Cleveland, Ohio, here in a couple of weeks. We'll be there September 29th and 30th. It's a Tuesday and a Wednesday. Bill will be doing his workshop on Wednesday. That's Wednesday the 30th. We're going to update the commercial that's running in terms of it, but I think we said Tuesday just because we normally do it on Tuesday, and of course this time we didn't have a room available, so we got pushed to Wednesday on the workshop. So certainly looking forward to getting up to Cleveland, seeing some faces, seeing the folks. We've got a lot of clients. We've been on the radio up there a couple of years now, and so looking forward to seeing some clients and seeing some new faces. And Bill and I will be holding 1-hour meetings on Tuesday and Wednesday as well. So feel free to give Edie a call at 855-611-BEST. That's 855-611-BEST. Give Edie a call. She'll get you on the schedule. And like I said, looking forward to getting up there. We'll be at the Embassy Suites Rockside, and that's in Independence, Ohio. So we're trying to meet in the middle. So folks, no matter what side of Cleveland you're on, we'll be able to hopefully won't be too much of a windshield drive for you. So looking forward to seeing the folks there. On the last piece we didn't cover, went around the globe on the European front. England also kept their interest rates unchanged. That announcement came out this morning before the show. I think they're at 3.75 there. They've been in a bit of a hiking cycle already, but they've making a pause there. And of course, that comes on the back of the European Union raising rates as well here. I believe that was, I want to say it was earlier this week. Who knows, it might have been towards the end of last week. But I know, across the globe, you've seen this global rate hike, most of it, right, to fight inflation, primarily on the energy side of the equation. And we got some inflation news from the Eurozone. And if you think in terms of their inflation, what was up 3.2% in August, that's up from 2.8% in July. The final reading was actually slightly below the 3.3% expected. To me, what caught my eye was actually the energy being obviously the main driver for inflation there. Energy inflation was 14.3%, highest level since January of 2023. Of course, this is, we haven't even gotten to kind of the heating oil and gas, natural gas that they need for heating yet. Of course, that level in January of 2023 would have been in the middle of the winter. They were having trouble getting gas, obviously, from Russia, or stopped getting some gas from Russia. So that's what led to those higher energy prices in 2023. And, of course, a different war and a different geopolitical shock driving up energy prices in 2026 there with the 14.3% inflation on the energy side. The other thing is that we've talked about the energy shock, likely being temporary. We've seen, if you look at the core inflation for Europe, it actually declined to 2.4% from 2.5%. Services inflation fell to 3%. So you can, it's kind of, I guess, a silver lining here. And when we talk about the Fed's decision here in a bit, in the third segment, it's driven strictly from energy. So it's the good news is on the energy front, it can be very volatile up and down direction. So we've seen it come down. We've seen crude oil hit what I think we got up to almost 120. I'm pulling up the chart here. In April 5th, we had a barrel of oil at 115, so that would have been the biggest closing price there. And then, of course, we got back down to 67. And, of course, now that was in July 1st. We're at 67.75. And then, of course, now we sit at 100. So you can see during that span, I mean, you've got a $30-$40 difference. You're talking about 40% swings up and down in oil prices. So hopefully, those have peaked and will continue to come down. We've talked a lot about diesel prices here. I've got we're based out of Charleston, South Carolina, one of the larger ports on the East Coast, and we talked to we've got tons of sea cans and truck drivers. Trucking companies have done a lot of. My father-in-law used to own a trucking company, and so I've talked to had a lot of discussions around diesel and diesel prices being at all-time highs, and it's just simply unsustainable for those carriers. I think it was J.B. Hunt yesterday announced a 10% hit to earnings. That didn't go well for that stock yesterday. One of this big focuses here on the inflation side is just going to be getting oil prices down. And at some point, I feel like we're going to have some resolution in Iran. Who knows when, but at that time, then we'll see those reflected in the prices. All right, when we come back, we put it off long enough. We'll talk about the Fed decision, and as we can roll into the second half of today's Best Stocks Now show.
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12: With SRN News, I'm Rich Thomason in Washington. Addressing the European Parliament, Canadian Prime Minister Carney is welcoming closer ties between his country and the EU. European Commission President Ursula von der Leyen proposes making Canada the EU's first associate member. President Trump calls that laughable. After clearing the House, the Russia sanctions bill, named for Senator Lindsey Graham, is on its way to President Trump for his signature. The bill's aim is to deprive Vladimir Putin of the resources he needs to continue the war in Ukraine. President Trump is blasting the Federal Reserve's decision to hike interest rates for the first time in several years. The president says rates should be far lower than where they are. He says they should stand at 1% or less. On Wall Street, the Dow, 151 points higher. The NASDAQ is up 362 points. This is SRN News.
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0: And welcome back here to the second half of today's Best Docs Now show. I'm Barry Kite, planner and analyst here at Gunderson Capital, taking the wheel for Bill today. Still got plenty of green on the screen. NASDAQ keeps trucking along, so at least the markets are cooperating as we're doing the show live here at the moment. So, of course, if you want to keep up with Bill's thoughts, analysis, our take at the firm here, you're welcome to go to get the copy of the four-week trial of the newsletter, Live Trades, kind of get Bill's thoughts for 4 weeks. You can go to GundersonCapital.com and sign up for that there. Or if you'd like to have a discussion with us about your portfolio allocation and financial planning needs, feel free to give Edie a call. She's kind of the catch-all in terms of manning the phone there. But give her a call at 855-611-BEST. That's 855-611-2378. And we're always here to be a resource and certainly always talking to folks. We've actually had a Matt Jellison, who recently, he's a certified financial planner like myself, recently joined the firm back about a month and a half ago now. So we've been getting him acclimated to the our Best Docs Now thought process, and he's also been he's been financial planning industry for 10 plus years, so he's bringing some new ideas, particularly on the planning side, and we'll actually bring him on here for the final segment. So looking forward to that and introducing him to the folks. We kind of put it off long enough. We'll go ahead and start talking interest rates and the Fed decision. Of course, while bonds might not be the sexiest thing to talk about out there, interest rates certainly affect all asset classes in some form or fashion, mostly negatively when they go up. There's a few things that go up as interest rates go up. Insurance companies, for example, they tend to have a lot of reserves. So as interest rates go up, their portfolios and what they can earn on those reserves increase. So if you're looking for a place, if you think we're in a rising rate environment for an extended period of time, insurance names are some of those natural players in that space. Of course, when we look at it, as we spoke yesterday, in terms of the move, I was kind of on the fence. I was kind of thinking they may not move at all. Bill was on the camp of up a quarter point. That turned out to be right. I don't see where we're going to have some extended rate hiking cycle. It's been a long time since we've had kind of just a one and done rate hike. The markets are predicting a two and done rate hike. But like I said, the interest rate level and inflation level is going to certainly be dependent on oil. As we mentioned in the last segment, oil can drop just as quickly as it can go up. So in terms of percentage chances of more than, say, two rate hikes, to me, I just don't think that's going to be in the cards. Number one, as I said earlier, interest rates, certainly short-term interest rates have no bearing on oil prices, have no bearing on our prices at the pump. From that standpoint, maybe it makes us reduce buying other stuff outside of energy, but we've seen the inflation has certainly been in the energy sector. So, maybe we can subsidize diesel fuel. That might be a better way to fight this inflation at the moment. I don't know. I'm not a policy expert. Don't know how to do that. But to me, if you can figure out a way to reduce the price of diesel fuel, then you're going to inherently reduce the price of all goods, because diesel fuel is the number one driver or correlation to prices. So we'll see, but overall, it's the first time the Fed has raised interest rates in 3 years. raising a quarter point, obviously focusing on inflation as the primary driver of that Fed funds move. Chairman Warsh, Open Market Committee, related that the adjustments are intended to tamp down demand to rein in inflation, which has exceeded its 2% goal for more than 5 years. Obviously, a number of reasons why that has been above 2% in 5 years. COVID, obviously, Omicron, second time around COVID. Russian invasion of Ukraine that translated into higher fertilizer prices, higher wheat prices, higher oil prices, higher gas prices particularly for Europe. So you've had a handful of external shocks that just keep coming. It's hard to say that they're one-time shocks simply because they've really gotten one per year for an extended period of time. Most recently being the U.S.-Iran war and conflict in the Strait of Hormuz and the export issues that has brought about. But all 12, I think it's important to note, all 12 voting members voted for the rate increase. That includes Chairman Warsh. I think, from a credibility standpoint, tell you that whenever Warsh was selected, I kind of like him in terms of his background. I think we covered it on the show one day where, kind of gave you his background over time, where he's, where he started as he came up through the ranks in the Fed, I believe in the early 2000s. Eventually, I think went to the private sector and then came back to the Fed. It's someone that I think is going to do a good job. It's just, whenever you change Fed, change the head of the Fed, you're always going to have a few hiccups. You can go back and look at when Volcker was added. You can look at when Greenspan was added. You can look at when Bernanke was added, or Yellen, or even Powell. It takes them a few meetings to kind of get their feet underneath them. And I think yesterday, in terms of the press conference, I thought he actually really did as good as you can do in that situation, especially when you're announcing a rate hike. As he's focused on, the thing here is you've got a productive, from a productivity growth is strong. We've got, very strong capital investment, obviously seen through a lot of that through the AI build out. Job gains have pretty much kept pace, and unemployment rate has really changed very little. It's the dual mandate between full employment, which they were pretty much close to or at, and then inflation story. There's been one problem. It's been the inflation story. The good news is, in my opinion, the employment part would be a harder thing to fix. On the inflation front, some of it certainly is going to be transitory. It just depends on how long it's transitory. But we will see as we continue to get some progress over in the Strait of Hormuz. In terms of the impact and kind of the statement of the Fed, they removed a dose of accommodations from the statement. So essentially, they were, if you remember, we had a couple of lowered rates for the last, the last, I don't know, a couple of times over the last 6-7 months, if you will. And that was, called it a dose of accommodation in the statement. They have removed that. So they're not really saying they are restrictive, but they're saying they're not accommodative. So that's kind of, we call that Fed speak. And so that's, it was interesting. I think, like I said, I think the most important thing was, I think Kevin Warsh passed the credibility test during the statement. This is one of the meetings where we get the old dot plot as well. So we got the summary of economic projections. The Fed now expects the 2026 to end at a 4.1% Fed funds rate. The June projection was 3.8%, so simply moved to just call it a little over a quarter of a point there. So bottom line is, I don't think we're in for a long, painful rate hiking cycle. Now the question will be, where are we going to land at the next meeting? So we'll keep an eye on that, but we'll be right back here to introduce Matt for the fourth segment. Stay with us.
1: Wall Street is looking to rebound following the Federal Reserve's decision to hike interest rates for the first time in several years. The quarter point increase brings the Fed's key rate to a target range of 3.75 to 4%. The rate hike is an attempt to rein in inflation that has remained stubbornly high. Energy prices remain elevated, $4.43 per gallon. That's AAA's current national average for regular gas. Diesel fuel is up to $6.39. Brent crude, the international standard, fell 2.2% at $103.48 per barrel. It remains well above where it was in late February before the war in Iran began. Benchmark U.S. crude declined 1.7% to $100.65 per barrel. Wall Street's benchmarks are down. For the Wall Street Business Report, I'm Rich Thomason.
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9: I'm Nicole Murray with Your Money Now. Boeing CEO Kelly Ortberg said it is taking longer than expected to stabilize the 737 MAX production rate at its target of 47 jets a month. and downplayed expectations that China would announce a large jetliner order during a political summit next week. Boeing's share price dropped more than 2% upon the news. Amazon said it is raising the minimum hourly pay for its eligible full-time U.S. operations workers by $1 to $20. The company already offers benefits such as health care coverage for as little as $5 per week, a free Prime membership, and prepaid education programs. Transportation Secretary Sean Duffy said the Trump administration is temporarily relaxing rules on hours of service by truck drivers handling gasoline and diesel, citing supply and cost concerns. The 90-day waiver takes effect on Wednesday, allowing drivers to operate up to 16 hours within the 24-hour window versus the original 14. Stocks have jumped as oil prices fall. That's your money now.
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0: Welcome back here to the fourth and final quarter of today's Best Docs Now show. I am Barry Kite, planner and analyst here at Gunderson Capital, sitting in for Bill this Thursday. To stay up with our thoughts or also to get signed up for Cleveland. We'll be there September 29th and September 30th. That's a Tuesday and Wednesday. We'll be doing the workshop on Wednesday. We've got to re-record that piece of the commercial with, I think we said Tuesday, which it normally is on. But instead, this go around, we're going to be doing the workshop on Wednesday. Looking forward to seeing the folks. We usually always have a great crowd. Bill, you know, kind of people always ask me, what's going on at the workshop? And, you know, literally it's probably, you know, kind of looking into Bill's brain for an hour and a half, depending on what's going on in the markets. I know one time he's up there and I think we were in Minnesota. Came across while he's speaking that Iran and U.S. you know had a ceasefire, which was, I think it was the first ceasefire, and so market you know just shot up as he's in the middle of talking, and so you know we don't he's not using any kind of set PowerPoint, it's not any canned presentation, it's gonna go off in terms of what's happening in the world, so you know we might be talking a little bit about the Fed decision when we get here, but. Good news is today I've got Matthew Jellison on the call here. He's a financial planner like myself here at the firm. Came on board about a month and a half ago. Very happy to have him on board. He's already made a lot of contributions and doing a lot of things that you know that we've kind of wanted to get done. Problem is we don't always have the most amount of time to get that stuff done, so we've been put him on a couple of projects, and he's certainly been on some calls with clients and potential clients, and just want to give you a Gunderson Capital welcome to Matt. How are you?
1: Hey Barry, I'm doing well, happy to be here.
0: Yeah, it's in terms of what we do, a lot of times, obviously, the exciting or sexy stuff to talk about is obviously the equity markets, the stock market. And of course, you know, there's many other pieces of what we do, whether it's on the bond front or, you know, primarily most important thing is on the financial planning front. And in Matt's background's got a very, very strong background on the tax side of the distribution phase, whether it's, you know, what you need to do, you know, and you can say this better than I can, Matt, but really three segments of life from a tax perspective. Number one, leading up to retirement, and then that kind of right before retirement, right after retirement phase, and then, of course, you know, once you get into the RMD phase, required minimum distribution phase, that kind of takes another animal that rears its ugly head there. On that can be a problem, but you know Matt's great and his big focus on that. So we're certainly happy to have him. We can always we're a small group here and happy to. Happy to have the help and some more talent on the bench. So, well, like I said, welcome. We figured had some time here to grab you on the show, and you know, looking forward to getting you here more often. How's everything been going in your world in the first month and a half? You like drinking from a fire hose or what?
1: Yes, but I would rather it that way. I'd rather it no other way, and do kind of. Touch on a little bit more of what Barry was stating behind how I can help, what I'm looking for. So as we all know, the investment management, growing your funds is a very important piece. But the next piece is how do you take those investments and come up with strategies so that you have a proper paycheck during retirement in the most tax efficient way. So other ways to think about it, think of when to turn on Social Security, what's the most optimal time? Hey, for RMD planning, where should I put my next dollar? Am I saving enough? So those types of questions, absolutely we can dive into, and I'm just very excited to talk to our clients and help out as much as I can.
0: Yeah, and on the tax front, whether it's You know, whether it's opportunities for Roth conversions early on in retirement, where you've got some lower, potentially lower taxable income, you know, prior to RMD age, or you know, just you know, kind of, I always tell folks in the distribution phase, you know, it's important to dot your I's and cross your T's and do it in the right order. So there's a lot of, you know, tax efficiencies that you can take advantage of. Simply by doing things right in a particular order or particular manner, and just being, you know, most efficient with the money that you're taking out of your hard-earned assets. And like you said, Matt, I always say that the, you know, investments are really just a means to an end, right? And the means to that end, you know, that end is your retirement and doing the things you want to do without having to worry about, you know, running out of money or without having to pay Uncle Sam, you know, too much or what have you. So just a great, you know, just happy to, like I said, happy to have you on the team. I know, you know, any time where you can collaborate with other financial planners, you get other perspectives, you know, it's great in terms of, you know, whether it's Matt on the team or us, you know, visiting with other GCG advisors and people, you know, in the industry. You can always pick up something from any of those folks. You pick up, you have some people who are experts in this one thing, you pick up that, right? And now it ends up being an additional tool in the toolbox. So we're thrilled to have them. We've got them doing a number of different things here at the moment, which says shows that he's competent, and we're confident in what he's doing. So certainly appreciate you hopping on the show, and you guys, whether it's clients or potential clients, you guys will hear from Matt a good bit. We're kind of put together some kind of planning segments to where, you know, we can take a single topic and hop on the show and cover it in one segment. We won't hit you with a full episode of nothing but financial planning. It's not the most exciting thing, but it's a required thing. So main thing is just appreciate you hopping on, Matt, and looking forward to continuing to work with you and working with our clients.
1: Absolutely, well, my friend. Thanks for having me.
0: Finished up for the day. 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
5: Breaking news this hour from Town Hall. I'm Mitch Thomason. Addressing the European Parliament, Canadian Prime Minister Mark Carney welcoming closer ties between his country and the European Union.
6: His speech comes after President Trump suggested that allowing Canada to become an associate EU member could be a hostile act and threatened additional tariffs on Europe.
5: Correspondent Karen Chamis. Human remains found in the Grand Canyon this week have now been identified as 53-year-old Timothy Allen Smith. He was the last person missing after flash flooding in late August that killed Smith and two of his hiking companions. After clearing the House, the Russia sanctions bill, named for the late Senator Lindsey Graham, is on its way to President Trump for his signature. The bill's aim is to deprive Vladimir Putin of the resources he needs to continue the war in Ukraine.
7: Republican Representative Michael McCaul urged his colleagues' support.
8: The vote for this bill is a vote for Ukraine and the free world.
7: The measure sanctions Russian officials, banks, and a shadow fleet of tankers. It directs President Trump to impose tariffs on the top five importers of Russian oil or natural gas. Democrats like Don Beyer of Virginia were divided on the bill, worried it would drive up prices or that the president would use the tariff authority to punish European Ukrainian allies.
9: I predict Ukraine supporters will regret it.
7: The legislation includes a five-year extension of existing sanctions on Iran.
5: Correspondent Jennifer King. President Trump is blasting the Federal Reserve's decision to hike interest rates for the first time in several years. The president says rates should be far lower than they are. Unemployment claims tumbled to 196,000 last week. That was down roughly 10,000 claims from the week before. Stocks in positive territory on Wall Street this hour. The Dow is up just shy of 200 points. The Nasdaq is ahead 390 points, and the S&P is up 69. More on these stories at townhall.com.
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17: Stocks rallied at the open. The suspense is over. The Federal Reserve raised interest rates as expected by 0.25% yesterday. The 10-year Treasury yield is back under 5%. Also, crude oil prices cooled today. U.S. oil West Texas Intermediate slipped under $100 a barrel. Also, new claims for unemployment benefits declined last week to 196,000. Generac shares opened 28% higher. The backup generator company will supply Amazon data centers, and Amazon has an opportunity to invest in Generac. Amazon shares are up 2%. Home builder Lennar shares open nearly 3% higher. The company's holding up better than expected under high mortgage rates. That's your Fox Business Report. I'm Jenny Coselda. Invested in you.
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20: Canada's been a terrible trade partner. If they do that, if I think it's at all a hostile act, I will put very serious tariffs or stop trading with Europe on many things.
21: All right, that was President Trump in front of Air Force One as he landed in North Carolina. Let's get the latest reporting, what's going on in Washington, D.C. as it relates to our good friends in Canada. That would be Tyler Kendall, Bloomberg Washington correspondent. She is down in D.C. Tyler, what's the latest here? It looks like Prime Minister Carney is certainly moving forward with his plans to try to diversify away some economic reliance on the U.S. here, working with Europe.
22: Right, exactly, Paul. The headline on the Bloomberg terminal after Prime Minister Mark Carney gave his address is that Carney calls on a closer Canada-EU alliance to defend values. We know that as the tensions between the U.S. and Canada have been ramping up over the past year, Canada has looked to diversify its economy away from the United States, perhaps most notably when it comes to actually the energy market. About 20% of Americans' daily consumption of energy comes from Canada, and this has been one of those areas where the country has been looking toward Europe, toward China, and toward India. This, of course, would be a significant step if it ended up happening. And President Trump says that he would follow through with these tariffs. We should say a few things here. One, we got a statement from the EU side of things. We heard from the EU Commission spokesperson who defended the idea, saying in part, quote, the relationship with Canada is not against anyone else. It's unclear what President Trump's threshold would be and what sort of legal tariff authorities he would use. One potential option on the table is Section 338, which the U.S. could use to issue levies over allegations of discriminatory trade practices. But we really haven't, Paul, gotten a concrete proposal from the administration on a timeline here or exactly how this would happen.
23: Okay, so there's a lot of vague bluster here, and we'll see how this all shakes out, certainly depending on how Canada and Europe, articulate what their plans are. And, you know, this could take years in the making. In terms of tariffs, I feel like the next big thing on the calendar is the summit between Xi Jinping and Donald Trump, scheduled for Wednesday, September 24th in Washington, D.C. I know that's still a ways away, but what can you tell us about what's on the agenda right now?
22: Well, Scarlett, tariffs are definitely going to be on the agenda. We have reporting here at Bloomberg News that the two sides are looking to extend the trade truce, likely for 6 months. That's set to expire in November when Chinese President Xi Jinping visits here to Washington. There is some reporting out there that maybe we could see some tariffs lowered. This actually isn't necessarily new. The two sides had committed to lowering tariffs on about $30 billion worth of goods, and we may actually start to see that go into action. At the same time, though, the U.S. has ramped up tariffs in other aspects that have been targeted at China, even if not explicitly, such as new tariffs within the last month when it comes to drones and the parts that ultimately go into them. The Financial Times had a really interesting report out over the weekend that said that the U.S. is still frustrated with some of China's commitments in terms of this trade deal, including when it comes to those export controls around critical minerals, which has been a sticking point throughout these conversations. So that's another area that we should really be focusing in on as we move forward to next.

0: for AI between the U.S. and China. How do you think the president and President Xi will, and President Trump, how will they address that, do you think?
1: It's definitely going to be a fine line that the administration has had to walk when it comes to perhaps holding China accountable against allegations that Chinese companies are distilling from American IP. I had actually asked President Trump this question directly a couple of weeks ago on Air Force One, whether he believed that Chinese companies were stealing American IP. And he said both sides look at each other, but the U.S. is still leading the AI race. As I mentioned, that FT report, China, of course, still has significant leverage and has come out and said that if the U.S. were to take action against Chinese development, then we could see China retaliate in kind, whether or not that be on the AI front or something related, such as those export controls for critical minerals. But the rhetoric is definitely ramping up here in Washington as lawmakers try to figure out how to grapple with what has been this firestorm ignited over potential guardrails. We can say that we have seen a flurry of bipartisan legislation efforts actually crop up over the past week, including one notable one from Senators Josh Hawley and Richard Blumenthal. But at the same time, we heard from the House Speaker Mike Johnson saying that we should not expect lawmakers to take any action on AI until after the midterm elections, if at all. So that means that we will still have these big questions leading up to this summit between the two leaders next week.
2: All right, Tyler, thank you so much. Tyler Kendall, our Bloomberg Washington correspondent, joining us from D.C. with the latest on what's going on there in our nation's capital. And of course, yesterday in our nation's capital, the Federal Reserve raised interest rates for the first time in about 3 years. So much for that rate cutting cycle. Yep. That looks to be over right now. And let's bring in Will Hoffman. He is our U.S. and Canada rate strategist to join us more on looking ahead to what this all means. First of all, Will, what did you think of Fed Chair Kevin Warsh's framing of the rate hike, less about, the AI boom or the recent surge in long yields, and more about how this is a result of the economy that has strengthened more than perhaps some people had anticipated.
3: Yeah, absolutely. It was, a final nail in the coffin for the "is Warsh a dove" conversation. He's been remarkably consistent at the last several remarks, including Jackson Hole, which is essentially when he laid out, as I'm sure he's enumerated a few times, his principles for how he will be approaching not quite a reaction function, but the inflation front. And frankly, that's when we realized that we were missing on our short end call, which was still pricing hikes, but not nearly as many as were priced. And that leaned pretty heavily on the, I'll say, not the persistence or the stickiness argument, but the lack of acceleration in inflation data. So very similar to the Waller camp from his comments a few weeks ago. But at Jackson Hole, when Warsh said it's how timely PCE is going to be coming down, and it's just not living up to their standards. So at this point, it's more than likely that we get a little bit more of a tightening cycle than the dots imply, and a little bit less than the market's currently pricing, which is one of the reasons why I think you're seeing yields across the curve come in throughout this morning.
0: So, Will, one of the questions a lot of folks have is, when the Fed hikes rates, they rarely, if ever, do a one and done, usually at the beginning of a cycle here.
3: Yeah.
0: What's the market telling us here about whether we got two, three, or maybe even more rate hikes ahead of us?
3: Yeah, absolutely. It's very rare. There's been one or two examples of singular hikes, one in the late 90s, and then there was a hike in late 2014 that was held through 2015 before they continued hiking. But at this point, we're discounting more than four rate hikes through September of 2027. And given the shift in the dots and, frankly, the tone of the overall data, it seems relatively unlikely that we're going to get another 100 or another 75 basis points by mid-year, followed by a 25 after that. It's very likely that we get one more by year-end, outside of what the dots have given us. A single 25 basis point rate hike is not going to slow down some of the pillars of economic growth, which has driven the entirety of repricing across the 10-year yields and, frankly, the Treasury landscape. Year to date, inflation break-evens are essentially flat. Term premium is essentially flat to down, depending on your model of choice. And real yields have driven the entirety of, I shouldn't say that, about 74 of the 78 basis points of increased 10-year yields this year. And that reflects a much stronger economic outlook, a more stable labor market, and structurally large deficits going forward, which at this point, it's going to take a decrease in oil prices from peace in the Middle East, as well as, I'll say, some fiscal consolidation, which does not

0: seem particularly likely over the next coming years. At this point, you're left pretty much with the Fed addressing what may not have been a particularly restrictive policy rate, and then probably sitting on their hands for a little bit to see how the economy evolves.
1: So I'm curious, given that this is a 25 basis point rate hike, this, which is not a lot, and most people say this is not going to actually lead to anything, it's definitely a big move in terms of what it signals. How do you see higher rates transmitting to the economy? And how will it be different from the last hiking cycle, which began in 2022?
0: Yeah, this is a conversation that we have. It's unfortunately a little abstract and very difficult to tie to actual economic activity because of the long and variable lags of monetary policy and structural changes to the economy over the last several decades. But frankly, I don't view the economy as particularly sensitive to short interest rates at this point. And I think the Fed could do another 75 basis points while having very little effect on the actual trajectory of underlying inflation. I mean, if we're leaning on the argument that hyperscalers and other AI buildouts are driving a lot of economic activity, which may or may not be entirely true depending on the quarter, but if they're incredibly, I'll say, sensitive to interest rates, then sure, we would see some tightening in belts. But at this point, given the internal rate of returns expected on some of their projects, I don't think 10-year yields at 5% versus 4.70 is going to make much of a change to their decisions.
2: Will, thanks so much for joining us. Appreciate getting a few minutes of your time. Will Hoffman is a U.S. and Canadian rates strategist for Bloomberg Intelligence, joining us from Princeton here. I'm actually getting some research that says, okay, we got a couple, three rate hikes ahead of us. But folks think, but don't be surprised if there's rate cuts next year.
1: And there is some penciled in, according to the dot plot. But, I mean, there's a lot of stuff that's going to happen.
2: Yes.
1: Between now and potentially the next rate hike, which probably won't be October, because that's just days before the midterm elections, right? So you're really looking out to something more like December before the next rate hike comes into effect. And we've got, as Danielle Martino Booth was reminding us yesterday, like three CPI reports, three PPI reports, three jobs reports. Yep. Anything can happen.
2: Anything can happen. And then, of course, the elections coming up just in a few weeks.
1: And the war.
2: And the war, which, you know, I'm not sure we're hearing much positive rhetoric coming from that part of the world at this point. S&P up 72 points. That's 1%. The NASDAQ is where the action is, folks. Up, I'm going to call the NASDAQ up 385, 1.5%. The tech stock getting a little bit of love here today. Gold up 100 bucks, 4,400, just under 4,400 per ounce. This is Bloomberg.
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19: It's 11:21 on Wall Street. We do check markets all day long here at Bloomberg with the Dow, the S&P, NASDAQ, all advancing right now, day after the Fed decision. And we have got the two-year currently yielding 4.67%, the 10-year 4.94%, and the 30-year 5.29%. Stocks and bonds rising as oil declines today. We've got the S&P right now up 71, up by about 0.9%. Well off session highs. Right now we do have the Dow up 270. That is a gain of 0.5%. NASDAQ is advancing 1.5% right now, with the NASDAQ 100 index also up by 1.5%. The VIX back below 16. The two-year, as we mentioned, 4.68%. The 10-year, 4.94%. And the 30-year, 5.29%. Gold up 2.3%. $43.62 the ounce. West Texas Intermediate crude holding above $100 a barrel. It is down now by 1.6%. Barrel of Brent, $103.67, down by 2%. GM has made its first delivery of Patriot missile parts to Lockheed Martin less than a month after forming a partnership. Lockheed Martin shares down 1.8%, GM up by 3.8%, and Generac Holdings shares surging. It has agreed to supply up to $8 billion worth of generators for Amazon's data centers. It also issued a warrant for a stake in the company. Today, we are looking at Generac shares. They are surging by 19%. Amazon up by 2.4%. Boeing shares lower. Right now, we do have Boeing trading down by just about 1%. Our Sid Phillip will have a closer look at global aviation in just a moment. I'm Charlie Pellett and Scarlett and Paul. That's a Bloomberg Business Flash.
20: All right, Charlie Pellett, thank you so much. We appreciate that. Scarlett Phil and Paul Sweeney, we're live here in our Bloomberg Interactive Broker Studio, streaming live on YouTube. Charlie was just mentioning Boeing. BA's ticker's down about 1% today, down about 8% year to date. And just recently, Chief Executive Officer Kelly Ortberg laid out a set of challenges that surprised investors who had grown comfortable with the more steady performance at the U.S. plane maker. Let's bring in Sid Phillip. He's the chief correspondent for global aviation over at Bloomberg News, joining us here in our studio. Sid, I was one of those observers who were saying, I think they got this thing turned around. They're cranking out the 737 MAX. The worst is behind them. The stock's behaving better. A little bit of a kink, you know, bump in the road here, it seems like.
21: It does, and it sort of shows that the turnaround is far from complete, and it's basically a much more challenging turnaround than the market expects, because there are big challenges at Boeing, and including ramping up production. I mean, Airbus has struggled with ramping up production of its rival A320 jets. I mean, they've been having to push the deadline on when they would get to rate 75 multiple times. And so for Boeing, ramping up to 47 a month has been something of a challenge. And so for investors who were expecting them to sort of go from 47 to 52 to 63, that's been something that's been a bit of a jolt for them.
1: So how did we get here? I mean, isn't this something where the CEO kind of manages expectations during earnings calls? I mean, there was an air show not so long ago where, again, he and Boeing executives kind of give investors a sense of what is coming, that people are surprised now with this more subdued outlook.
21: They are surprised by this now, and that's because the company had previously sort of talked about how they were going to get to 47 and then they were going to get to 50-52, and they sort of didn't really talk about the challenges there. And so Kelly Ortberg talked about how wings were a pacing item and how they were struggling to produce enough wings for the aircraft.
13: Wings, and that's important.
21: That is, and you can't really build a plane without those wings. And so for Boeing, this is a challenge in terms of just getting planes out the door. And that also has a effect on their financials, because the 737 is a massive cash cow for the company. And the company had talked about how they expect to generate between $1 and $3 billion in free cash flow this year. And now the CFO yesterday talked about how it is likely to be around the midpoint, and largely because of fewer deliveries.
13: So what's the deal with just the logistics within the global aviation business? Because Boeing calls it out as an issue, as does Airbus as well. They really haven't fixed that since really the pandemic.
21: Well, yeah. Since COVID, the aviation supply chain has been challenged. And so, like, we were talking to Airbus a couple of months ago, and they were talking about how there's hundreds of thousands of parts on an aircraft. And if you have one part missing, you can't deliver those aircraft. And so for all those companies, it's been a massive challenge just managing the logistics, because during the pandemic, the industry sort of went to almost standstill. Mm-hmm. And production sort of paused, and that really led to suppliers being sort of struggling to ramp up again when demand came back. And so for the plane makers, it's sort of whack-a-mole, where you have one issue being sorted out and another issue cropping up, and that's really been the challenge post-pandemic, and it continues to be a challenge for suppliers even today.
1: The other thing that's kind of dogging the stock and giving people reason to worry is that the president of the U.S. and China, presidents, I should say, will be meeting in Washington in about a week and a half for this summit. And I guess the expectations that Boeing is going to come out with some kind of announcement, it's starting to dissipate.
21: That is, because the CEO did talk about how that he sort of managed expectations there, saying the announcement that when President Trump went to China in May, he talked about how Boeing had secured a deal for 200 big aircraft. Now, that's really going to take some time to materialize in terms of actually placing an order. And Kelly Ortberg said that while the market had been reopened for, still not going to materialize into this one massive mega order. It's going to be negotiated with the airlines, and they're going to sort of place piecemeal orders. And so I think that was, again, something of a setback, because the market was expecting this big 200-plane order and possibly more, because previously it had been telegraphed that the Chinese airlines would buy as many as 500 planes. And so that's really been something of a setback in terms of investor sentiment.
13: 30 seconds left. What is the timetable for the 777?
21: The 777X has now certification will slip into next year, is what Kelly Ortberg said yesterday. And that plane has been 7 years late.
13: Oh, boy.
21: And they're still saying that it'll be delivered next year, but the airline customers have been skeptical about when those planes will actually get there.
13: All right, very good. Sid Philip, thanks so much for your appreciated. Sid Philip, Chief Correspondent for Global Aviation for Bloomberg News, joining us here in studio. This is Bloomberg.
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13: 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Check in with David Havens. He's a Bloomberg Intelligence senior credit analyst on the private credit biz. David, what's the thinking out there in the marketplace these on private credit? Hit some bumps in the road, you know, throughout earlier this year.
20: but I still hear capital's flowing. What are you seeing out there?
0: Yeah, I would say so. I mean, we definitely hit some bumps in the road. And if you look at BDC spreads as an example, I think we started off the year at 175 basis points, blew out to 260. Now we're back to 165. So we've sort of done a round trip there. The BDC equities have done pretty well. And we talk about BDCs because they give you a public window into this private world. Now, what we have seen, you know, through that lens is actually a reduction in assets at some of the largest BDCs through the first half of this year. But this seems to have run its course for now. And, you know, as you're saying, there is, you know, plenty of money to be put to work. There's plenty of dry powder that can be put to work. And there is trillions and trillions and trillions of dollars of demand for credit coming down the pike.
1: There's plenty of demand for credit coming down the pike, but at the same time, those investors who have money locked up have been, at least in the last three quarters, been requesting for withdrawals, those redemption requests. Do you see that slowing down?
0: Yeah, I think so. I think that if you listen to what most of the BDCs, the managers of private BDCs, the Blackstones or BlackRocks of the world, Blackstones, Ares, Apollo, I think that what you're hearing is that there was a large increase in redemptions after we redemption requests after we had at private BDCs after we had a couple of large profile defaults. There was fear in the marketplace that probably peaked back in the spring. Continuously elevated requests coming in the second quarter. Some of that is probably backlog from the first quarter, and sort of new requests are beginning to come down. That seems to be the case. So you probably have to have another shock hit the system to get a bump up in requests.
20: What's the deal expectation for the remainder of the year? I'm hearing a lot of big talk coming out of these investment bankers, M&A guys, and we're going to be doing a lot of deals and going to need to raise a lot of capital. What's your market looking at, the private credit market?
0: Dude, we've been hearing that for years.
20: Yeah, exactly.
0: Spring hopes eternal.
20: Right.
0: There definitely does seem to be some pent-up demand for deals. We had a bit of a slowdown at the beginning of the year. I guess that the rate increases probably throw perhaps a little bit of a monkey wrench into things. So we'll need to keep an eye on that. I think the expectation is there's another two or three rate hikes to go over the next year. So that'll keep people on the edge. But there's a lot of demand. Maybe the bigger issue that some of the deal makers have or the private alternative asset managers have is monetizing some of their transactions.
1: David, I want to ask you about leveraged loans because there's a wall maturity coming up, 2027 some, more in 2028. And Morgan Stanley says there's been some success in refinancing those loans, but the stronger companies tend to get that done quickly, and then the lower quality borrowers still need to address all of that. What portion of those companies are going to be able to refi versus going to private credit to seek a solution?
0: Yeah, I think it's hard to say exactly what the breakdown is going to be. What you do see, though, is a lot of companies go to private credit so that they can sort of tailor specific solutions themselves. That tends
1: like
0: to
1: like a bridge loan or
0: no, just, you know, rather than going to a leveraged loan market where you've got, you know, a whole coterie of dozens of people that you need to work with in order to get things approved or amendments done. You see private credit being attractive to direct lending being attractive to some of these borrowers because they only deal with one or two different counterparties. So they correct. Yeah. Yeah. But in terms of how much will go where? I think it all comes down to, you know, market clearing prices and ease of execution for the borrowers. And that, I guess, remains to be seen. Both will have a lot of activity.
1: Sure.
20: Are private credit funds, can they raise money today?
0: So money continues to be flowing into private credit. Where we're not seeing it flow into is into privately traded BDCs now.
20: Yep.
0: But if you listen to the largest alternative asset managers and some of the commentary that they had, they continue to see, I think they continue to be quite optimistic about fund flows into private credit. There's definitely been some digestion, though, or indigestion over the
20: absolutely.
0: Past couple quarters.
20: Yeah, it is such a fast-growing business, but boy, it's been crazy since a great financial
0: and
20: crisis.
0: It's not bad to pump the brakes from time to time.
20: Nope, absolutely, absolutely. David Havens, thanks so much for joining us. Appreciate it. David Havens, he's the senior credit analyst, Bloomberg Intelligence. He's been around the block a few times. He goes back to Chemical Bank. That's how old this dude is. Now, he got his credit training there, which is awesome. I got my credit training at the Chase Manhattan Bank.
1: Wait, didn't Chemical get taken over by Chase?
0: B. Morgan.
2: Yeah. And we inherited a loan from a certain casino guy back in 92, which was a recession.
17: Not my fault.
2: It landed on my desk, and we had to deal with it. So there we go. S&P up 76 points, the Dow up 288, the NASDAQ up 400 points here. So we got some good movement in the equity markets. Yields coming in. 10-year Treasury is in, let's call it 7.5 basis points. We're now at 494 on your 10-year, the 2 years, 467. That's.
22: I'm Dan Loney with Your Money Now. Weekly unemployment claims dip back below 200,000 for the first time since mid-July. The decline of 10,000 from last week put the measure at 196,000. Continuing claims reported with a one-week lag came in at 1.730 million, and that's down 39,000 from a prior report. Wall Street is moving higher as oil prices continue to retreat this week. The Dow Industrial Average is up by more than 200 points. The NASDAQ is up by more than 350. As we mentioned, oil prices moving lower. West Texas crude down 2% at $100 a barrel. The Bank of England has decided to hold its rates in place this time at around 3.75%. The CPI data in the UK last month rose 3.1%, with fuel costs as a major component. Still, the rate does match where the United States stands with its benchmark rate after yesterday's announcement of a rate hike. Once again, the markets are higher, and that's Your Money Now.
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3: With SRN News, I'm Bob Agnew in Washington. Debate continues to swirl around the issue of interest rates and yesterday's decision by the Federal Reserve to raise them. The decision to hike rates is either positive or negative, all depending on where you stand. The increase will likely make it even costlier to borrow for things like homes and cars and other personal purchases, but if you've been socking money away, you'll probably earn a bit more interest on your savings. Growth-oriented economists generally view elevated interest rates as a headwind for businesses, home buyers, and the overall economy. The Fed, meanwhile, sees higher rates as an important tool for keeping inflation under control and maintaining the value of the dollar. Canada's Prime Minister Mark Carney, embracing the prospect of his country becoming the European Union's first associate member. That's something that President Trump has described as laughable. On Wall Street, stocks doing well. The Dow right now up by about 5 points.
4: Wall Street is looking to rebound following the Federal Reserve's decision to hike interest rates for the first time in several years. The quarter-point increase brings the Fed's key rate to a target range of 3.75 to 4%. The rate hike is an attempt to rein in inflation that has remained stubbornly high. Energy prices remain elevated, $4.43 per gallon. That's AAA's current national average for regular gas. Diesel fuel is up to $6.39. Brent crude, the international standard, fell 2.2% at $103.48 per barrel. It remains well above where it was in late February before the war in Iran began. Benchmark U.S. crude declined 1.7% to $100.65 per barrel. Wall Street's benchmarks are down. For the Wall Street Business Report, I'm Rich Thomason.
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0: VIX below 16, and again the 10-year 4.94%. Gold, meanwhile, up $100 the ounce to $43.63, up 2.3%. A retreat for crude, WTI 101.12. It is down now by just about 1.2%. Earlier today, did see a quote there very briefly below $100 a barrel on WTI. Barrel of Brent 103.75, down now by 2%. As for the market outlook post-Fed, Julian Emanuel is chief equity and derivatives strategist at Evercore ISI.
5: The data tells the story. You know, when global central banks are hiking, stocks have a more difficult time. The bull doesn't die, and we don't think it dies now, but the road ahead is bumpy.
0: Julian Emanuel of Evercore ISI interviewed this morning on surveillance. 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Uber down 0.2%. Costco down 0.3%. But to hard hit today, Instacart, company his formal name, by the way, is Maple Bear. Right now, we got Instacart, ticker CART, down by 3.7%. I'm Charlie Pellett and Scarlett and Paul. That's a Bloomberg Business Flash.
1: All right. Thank you so much, Charlie Pellett. It is Thursday, the day after the Fed decision where the central bank raised interest rates for the first time since 2023 and sounded pretty hawkish about the road ahead as well. Leo Kelly is CEO and founder of Verdance Capital Advisors, joining us from Hunt Valley, Maryland. Leo, we heard a hawkish Fed. Yet you look at the market today and stocks are rising with tech stocks leading the way. So growth, duration kinds of companies leading the way and yields are lower. Can you explain that reaction to us?
6: It's a classic market, right? Do the opposite of what everybody expects. The market was going down on fear that the Fed would raise rates and they did and the market goes back up. So I think first things first, that speaks to the fact that if the news is known by everyone, then it's already in the price. And so we have seen the market go down over the last couple of weeks. So I think this is just a little breather off of that, maybe a little breather off the expectation that the Fed will stay ahead of inflation, because really the fear here is inflation goes back to where it was a couple years ago and rates really start to move quickly. As of right now, we're still in that 4 to 5% range on the 10-year Treasury. And if we stay in there, we're okay. I think if we break out and start to look at a 5.5 going to 6% 10-year, that's when things start to get a little dicey.
2: You know, Leah, when we speak to our friends at Verdant Capital Advisors, we usually like to speak to Megan Horniman, but I guess she's not available today, so we'll have to go.
1: We did get to talk to her earlier this week, so we got our dose of Megan.
2: All right, we'll have to settle for the co-founder CEO, Leo Kelly. Hey, Leo, can stocks, you know, kind of in the intermediate term, can they work with higher rates? Because it feels like these rates are going to be here for a while.
6: Well, absolutely. And in fact, they have. If we take a step back, going back to 2020, we've moved the Treasury from basically under 1% up to 5, and stocks have done extraordinarily well, right, with one hiccup in 2022. So, yes, they can. And I think we should prepare for higher rates. I think take a step back here, right? First of all, we have expanded the balance sheets, both in the Federal Reserve and the United States government, exponentially. But not just us. Everyone around the world has done that. That's why global rates are going higher. And so that has been happening. Yet, despite all that, we still are not back to anything close to historically high rates or even above the average in terms of high rates. So there's room for stocks to do well. I say all the time, it's not the number, it's the speed in which you get to the number. And that's why we started to have some problems in 21, 22. We were just moving the rates so fast. Now, this seems to be a bit more orderly, as is inflation. So the risks are still for higher rates. There's no question about it. We still have far too much capital floating in the system. M2 went up 40% over a couple of years. That's third world stuff. So we haven't flushed that capital out. The federal government's still spending like crazy. So the risk is higher rates, not lower.
1: Right.
6: But yes, I do think stocks can hold up in that environment.
1: Okay, but stocks holding up in that environment is different than stocks making new highs. You've pointed out that the MSCI All Country World Index hit its 35th record high of the year. Can stocks make record highs and continue making record highs with this outlook for rates staying elevated?
6: Well, when you're at a record high, it's easy to keep making them, right? You just need to pick up a little bit. The answer is they can. But I think it's time for investors to adjust expectation. Look back at the rates of return we've had over the last 5 years, 7 years. I mean, year in, year out, double-digit gains in the S&P, 20-plus percenters all the time, with, as they say, just one hiccup in 2022. So I think expectations may need to be reset. Maybe we're not going to see 15, 20, 25% returns. Maybe we move more into normalized returns. Remember, the average return for the market is more like 10%. So I think investors need to adjust expectations. I think bonds will become more attractive. I don't think they're attractive right now as another asset class to start to shift money to. But for now, yes, I think we have so much productivity. Earnings have been so strong that I do think stocks can continue to go higher. I just don't think they're going to be moving at the pace that they've been moving over the last couple of years.
2: Leo, in the bond market here, boy, I can sit in a 2-year treasury, get, you know, darn near 4.7%. That's a nice coupon to clip. That's an alternative. How about credit risk on top of that? Do I need to do that?
6: Yeah, you know, we're not really a big fan of taking credit risk at the moment. We're just not getting paid for it. I mean, we look at the spreads of investment-grade bonds and high yield. They're not paying you to take that credit risk. They're extraordinarily low spreads. We like to buy, for example, high yields when spreads are at 7%, right? 700 basis points. We're a far, far cry from that. So it's the old saying, right? Buy umbrellas when it's a sunny day and buy sunglasses when it's raining outside. Well, right now, this is buying sunglasses when it's sunny outside. You're paying a premium to get just a small amount of additional yield. So no, we're not really excited about that. I think staying short in the face of what I think is going to be gradually rising interest rates and then expanding duration slowly as rates go higher is probably the best move for a bond investor. Private credit is offering some interesting opportunities. I know that's a bugaboo now to say private credit, but we've been in it a long time, and it's more than just software companies. If you find the right industries and you have good credit analysts, you can do well in the private credit space as well.
1: You know, going back to credit for a moment, It sounds like you believe there's a lot of complacency there. And, you know, high yield spreads were as recently as January at a multi-year low. They're now at 2.76%, still well below the five-year average. Why aren't spreads widening out more?
6: Because the economy is doing well. I understand everybody's nervous because of oil prices, et cetera. I mean, that AI is going to take over the world. But the reality is this is a generational changing technology. And every time that's happened in the past, we've seen exponential productivity gains and we've seen our economy expand significantly. And we believe that is going to happen, by the way, with some bumps in the road in the market because of valuations. So I still think that's there. One note, one of the big concerns as well here that we're not on the same page as, let's say, the panic, is these oil prices.
2: Yeah.
6: I think what folks have to realize, yes, $100 oil, it stinks. And people get hurt with that.
2: Yep.
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13: I'm Dan Loney with Your Money Now. General Motors is entering the missile business. It is supplying parts for Lockheed Martin's Patriot missile program at a time when American munition supplies are depleted due to the conflicts in Ukraine and the Middle East. There is no word on the size of this order or about future work. Novo Nordisk has announced a partnership with Anthropic to use its AI technology for drug research. Novo says it will use Anthropic's science-specific platform, Claude Science, to speed up discovery and development of new medicines. It's the latest partnership between an AI firm and a drug manufacturer on elevating the drug development process. The markets are higher as oil prices are on retreat, along with bond yields. The Dow Industrial Average is up by more than 300 points. The NASDAQ is up more than 400. West Texas crude down 1% at $100 a barrel. That's Your Money Now.
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17: I think it's just really the one thing that's Grand Theft Auto 6. That game is a juggernaut. It has sold 500 million copies of games in that franchise entire lifetime. And the sixth version installment is launching mid-November, November 19 to be exact. And for the first time, they made a premiere and put it on Netflix. It's about 26 minutes long, longer than your 5 minutes trailer. And it was the most viewed film globally. For that week on Netflix, and the fact that it caused like engagement spikes on Netflix tells me that there's such hunger, because it has been such a long wait since GTA 5, which was launched 13 years ago, and there's a lot of expectations that have been baked into Take-Two stock because of GTA 6 release, and there's a lot of expectations, and to quote the CEO, terrifying. How terrifying? Some sell-side estimates are expecting 85 million unit sales within 2 months of launch. I mean, our estimates is a bit more modest, but still, you know, on a high end.
2: Why is the stock down 18% this year?
17: I think a lot of these expectations that were baked in were challenged by a few factors. One of them being some of this gameplay's videos were leaked. Obviously, you know, going back a couple of months ago, and there was such a long wait, and you know, leaks is not new to Rockstar or the publisher of the games, but so close to the launch date. It's just, you know, where the stock and the expectations around the game is a bit sensitive to, you know, to whether or not the game can actually deliver. Because, you know, the last game alone, the fifth installment, sold 230 million units. And so there's a lot of expectation for this version to actually sell as much, if not more. Because even though that game sold, you know, 30 million in each launch year, and that was 2013, every year since then, every year in the 13 years since it was released, it adds 300 to 400 million euros, dollars a month, a year to Take-Two's top line. So this game has a lot riding on it.
2: So I know the mobile gaming accounts for the largest share of just the global gaming market, maybe 50 to 55%. What are the growth and profit dynamics of mobile gaming versus console gaming?
17: The average spend per gamer on console and PC are always going to be higher, because these are where your hardcore gamers reside. Wow. They are the ones who invest to buy a console or to buy a gaming PC. I would like to game on my MacBook Air, but I don't think that's possible anytime soon. But mobile is where you have volume. It's essentially a volume game. The average spend is lower per gamer, sure. But then you're talking like 30x more gamers or downloads on mobile compared to PC and console combined just in 2025. So, but it doesn't mean that Take-Two can easily tap that market. A lot of PC and console gamers historically has relied on partnerships. Partnering with an expert in maker of mobile games to actually launch mobile versions of their franchise. And I think Netflix is a good example, because Take-Two actually put the GTA trilogy on the Netflix app for a brief period of time. Yeah. And I believe you can actually download one of those games on mobile. And, you know, it was one of the top performing mobile games for Netflix. And it came from a Take-Two franchise. So essentially, this Netflix Take-Two partnership with the premiere could be, you know, a telltale sign of what's to come for Take-Two.
2: All right. Globally, there are over 3.2 to 3.6 billion people who play video games across mobile, console, and PC platforms. Nathan, who are these people? What's the demo here?
17: You're really up to date with the figures.
2: I'll tell you why. I just said into Google, how big is the video game industry? And then the Gemini AI overview is awesome. It's got great numbers. That's what's helping me out today. Who are these people that play these games?
17: Right. More than half of these people are actually in emerging markets. So you have the bulk of mobile gamers actually reside in China. Your Western markets, whether it's US, Germany, France, or Western Europe, most of these people are going to be on PC and console. And naturally, because these are net, you know, generically speaking, higher income countries. So China, you got Middle East, you got Brazil, Latin America, generally speaking, Southeast Asia. So a lot of these markets are where players, more than 90% of players play games on mobile devices.
15: Yep.
17: And so, but they're not natural, it doesn't mean that these are the highest revenue generating country.
15: Yep.
17: There is a reason why a lot of these big game publishers continue to invest in the US markets, because like I said, going back to how PC and console gamers actually generate more revenue per gamer compared to mobile, and Take Two is one of those examples.
2: Okay, Nathan, great stuff. Always love chatting with you. Always learn a lot about this business. Again, $215 billion in total gaming revenue. Just amazing. Nathan Nadeau, he does that stuff. He covers all the global gaming companies in the industry. You can go on to BI Go and check out his research. Numbers there for this industry are just mind-blowing. Nathan Nadeau, tech research analyst for Bloomberg Intelligence. He is based in London. Markets.
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3: Breaking news this hour at Town Hall. I'm Bob Agnew in Washington. The U.S. House of Representatives has adjourned early for an extended recess until after the midterm elections, while the Senate plans to stay in session through the end of the month. Democrats are complaining that House Speaker Mike Johnson has presided over what they call a do-nothing Congress. But on the Salem News program this week on Capitol Hill with Tony Perkins, the Louisiana Republican says Democrats need to check their facts.
19: It's the most productive since at least 1949. If you look at the volume of legislation passed, the magnitude of it, and all the reforms that we put in, it's really almost unmatched in history. We made a lot of promises on the campaign trail in 2024, and we inherited an absolute disaster, as we've discussed so many times, from Biden-Harris. We did so much of it so quickly because we were well prepared for that, and that's what the numbers reflect.
3: Speaker Johnson notes that the House this session has passed more than 900 bills. His full interview will be heard when this week on Capitol Hill is broadcast beginning at 10 a.m. Eastern Time Saturday on the Salem News Channel. President Trump is blasting the Federal Reserve's board for its decision to hike its key interest rate.
20: Interest rates are too high. But that's inappropriate.
21: President Trump Wednesday after the Federal Reserve raised its benchmark interest rate a quarter point.
22: The plain fact is that inflation is too high and has been for too long.
21: Fed Chair Kevin Warsh.
22: Today's policy action will support a timelier return to the committee's 2% goal. This committee will deliver price stability.
21: But the president has long pushed the Fed to lower interest rates.
20: We should be paying the lowest interest rate anywhere in the world, because we have the strongest credit.
21: Trump spared Warsh any direct criticism for now. As for the rest of the Fed policymakers,
20: the board is very hostile. They're very political.
21: Ben Thomas, Washington.
3: The number of people applying for unemployment benefits dropped sharply last week. The Labor Department says claims slid to 196,000. More on these stories at Town Hall.
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0: In honor of the new movie, The Uprising, starring Andrew Garfield, we have a chance for you to win a 7-night Gulf of America cruise for two. 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
16: I'm Elizabeth McDonald, and this is the Fox Business Report.
18: Stocks are higher after the Federal Reserve raised interest rates by a quarter of a percent yesterday. The yield on the U.S. 10-year Treasury is under 5%. Also contributing, crude oil prices have moderated. West Texas Intermediate U.S. oil is at or below $100 a barrel. More encouraging numbers on the job market. The number of new claims for unemployment benefits declined to 196,000 last week. MasterCard has a partnership with payments company Alchemy. The Wall Street Journal says MasterCard will set up AI bots with virtual cards that have restrictions. The bots will have a spending limit and will be blocked from some purchases. And Costco is expanding its delivery reach in the U.S. to 47 states total using DoorDash and Uber Eats. That's your Fox Business Report. I'm Ginny Coselda. Invested in you.
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26: At this time. Mm-hmm. And third, existential issues. We have heard from technology leaders in the last few days that a super smart AI with sentient characteristics might eventually even replace us as human species. You know, the processing powers of these beings are infinitely more than ours. So if it is a question of survival of the fittest, I'm not sure where we humans stand on the scale. The important thing is that we don't we avoid that eventuality. We did it when it came to human climate. We did it when it came to nuclear non-proliferation. This is non-proliferation on steroids.
27: Does the UN, though, still have the authority and clout to marshal the entire world around something that is everybody's problem? Or is this something that will primarily be solved by either the major superpowers or maybe the major companies involved?
26: You see, this is where I'm making a point to all countries. Even the United Nations is centered around governments. But the innovations in regard to AI, the governments do not have the principal role. We have the innovators. We have the industry leaders. Okay. And then we have a large group of people who will be using them, who will be affected by them. United Nations must unlock its doors to them. We cannot regard these non-state actors as the others, especially on this matter. We should get them together and huddle with them to figure out what kind of guardrails we would need. International cooperation is the answer. And we cannot do it by having the states alone.
27: Well, speaking of international cooperation, particularly with the high-level meetings coming up, I mean, there are several unresolved military conflicts out there, from the situation in Gaza to Ukraine, but more importantly also with Iran. Has there been any talk about maybe trying to marshal some more formal discussions over the next week about maybe potentially finding some sort of solution to what's going on in Iran?
26: You see, the solution to all any of these problems lie in dialogue. And that's what we do in the United Nations, get the various actors together. Imagine, look at what happened last year. United States had an opportunity to sit with a number of Muslim countries during this General Assembly. And out of that discussion came this Gaza peace plan. So we are a platform that we offer to all countries to sit together and push the envelope towards peace and away from conflict.
27: But doctor, I have to ask you, and specifically about Gaza. I mean, you're from Bangladesh, so you have had a first row seat to the Rohingya crisis over there, a crisis that is now 9 years and running. There are a lot of people that see some parallels to what's going on in Gaza, now basically 3 years and running. Are there lessons that you can take from the situation in Myanmar, Bangladesh, and the neighboring nations to what's going on right now in Gaza and Israel?
26: You see, what the most important lesson is what the terrible impact this had on lives of people that are affected. I spent many, many hours in Rohingya camps. I was my government's high representative for Rohingya issues. The issue almost died. Last year, we could manage to bring it to the United Nations in the form of an international conference. And ever since, we have seen the various parties

0: appreciate you taking time for us. And of course, the world will be watching as we move forward. Dr. Khalilur Rahman there, the 81st UN General Assembly President here in New York as UN General Assembly Week continues. Back to you.
1: All right. There you have it with Romain Bostic live from World Headquarters. And thank you, Romain, for bringing us that conversation. The world will be watching our coverage next week live from UNGA. There'll be much more where this came from, as you would expect with full coverage here on Bloomberg Radio. In fact, we're going to talk in just a moment with Bloomberg's Washington correspondent, Tyler Kendall, who will be traveling with the president to UNGA on what will surely be an important week for international politics. Thanks for joining us here. It's the Thursday edition of Balance of Power. We've got 47 days to the election. The House has left town. They're gone till November 8th. The Kennedy Center is still standing. And Wall Street today, for the most part, is too. This has been quite a nice recovery here after the intense selling we saw yesterday after the Fed decision and the rhetoric we heard from Kevin Warsh. S&P 500 is up over 1% right now, or 83 points. The NASDAQ is up over 1.5%, 418 points. The Dow is adding 359 points, about 0.2%. And oil prices, as you might suspect, are lower. We have this inverse relationship every day. WTI down 1.5% right now, about $101 a barrel. Brent's at 103, down 2.5%. Interest rates, as a result, also lower. You've got a 10-year at 494, a 30-year at 529. The VIX is at 15. So everyone take a breath, at least for now. Tyler Kendall's going to get on an airplane to go to New York and spend some time with world leaders next week. And I'm glad to say that she's with us right now after the conversation, Tyler, that we just heard with the president of the United Nations General Assembly. This won't be your first, but it does seem to have a different tone with this president this year, with everything we're hearing from tariffs on Canada, now potentially the EU, to an active war with Iran.
2: I mean, I don't know where you want to start.
1: I don't even know if that
2: was
1: a question, actually.
2: There's a huge
1: What's his
2: backup.
1: Agenda, then? Maybe that's where we start. He's going to be obviously spending a lot of time dealing with the China issue. How will it play out?
2: Right. But notably, it's not our expectation that Chinese President Xi Jinping is going to stop by New York City on the way, though one of his counterparts is. His trade minister is expected to meet on the sidelines with the Treasury Secretary Scott Bessent the weekend beforehand to maybe hash out some last-minute details before Xi Jinping comes here to the White House later in the week. We can get into that, including that our own reporting indicates the two sides are expected to extend the trade truce maybe by 6 months, maybe not a full year, because there seems to still be some disagreement around some of China's export controls related to rare earths. But that's going to be the backdrop here. President Trump, though, will meet with other leaders when he's in New York. He is expected to address the UN General Assembly. Last year gave quite the speech that shocked a lot of allies and spoke about bolstering the U.S.'s presence on the world stage and sort of sheltering away from other allies. We'll see how it goes this year. Axios is reporting he's set to meet on the sidelines with some Gulf state leaders, including the UAE, Saudi Arabia, which has been asking the U.S. for military assistance in its own conflict against the Houthis. So very likely that we could get more info about those meetings as we get closer.
1: Could be a harsh tone when he speaks then. Once again,
2: we'll have to see the backdrop here, as you mentioned, the EU and Canada, for example, showing that they are diversifying away from the United States, continuing a theme that we've seen from Canada at this point throughout the year, looking for other export markets. This has really come into focus when we're talking about energy exports in particular. I've read a pretty incredible stat. The 20% of the energy that the U.S. consumes comes from Canada. We are a major importer when it comes to Canadian energy, and part of this potential associate, the EU proposing that Canada should be an associate member of the bloc could bolster moving energy supplies over. We know Canada has been looking at markets like China, like India when it comes to this. So there's definitely a lot of different trade tensions out there.
1: None of this is real, though, right? I mean, Carney's not going to do that, is he? The president wanted Canada to be the 51st state. Now it's going to be part of Europe. It's not the way he planned it.
2: Well, an associate member is how it's been pitched. And we should say we did hear from an EU Commission spokesperson defending the idea. Yeah? They said that this is about bolstering their productive relationship with Canada. It doesn't have to do with anybody else, even though the president certainly didn't take it that way. Now threatening tariffs if he deems this a hostile act.
1: Yes. Severe tariffs or stop all trading with Europe.

0: This is something. This is the kind of stuff we could be hearing about at UNGA next week. I want to ask you about what we heard last evening. The president went to North Carolina to stump for Michael Whatley, the Republican candidate for Senate. He was asked about the rate hike because we saw his post on Truth Social. He was not happy about it. Kaylee and I talked to Chris Phelan, the new CEA director at the White House. Not happy about it. Go watch it. But the president was asked and almost seems to now be taking credit for the hike as if he ordered Kevin Warsh to do. Let's play for our listeners what we're talking about here. If you're on YouTube, get on there now and search Bloomberg Business News Live. We'll put you right under the wing of Air Force One. Listen.
1: Interest rates are too high. They're not appropriate. I talked to Kevin and I said, you might as well vote with the board because it's not going to matter. The board is very hostile. They're very political. They're doing the wrong thing. They're a bunch of politicians. We should be paying the lowest interest rate anywhere in the world.
0: I talked to Kevin. I said, you might as well vote with the board. So he okayed this?
2: Well, this seemed to be the president standing by his Fed chair, right? He seemed to be giving his backing here. He seems to suggest that they had some sort of conversation. We should say that Kevin Warsh was asked directly about any potential discussions with the president. He didn't address any conversations they have or haven't had. The president here seeming to frame this argument that he thinks that members of the FOMC are politically motivated.
0: Politicians.
2: Even as we repeatedly hear from the Fed chair himself, who, if you're joining us on YouTube, you see on the screen right there, that policymakers are, of course, focused on the economic fundamentals. That includes how geopolitical risks are playing into the inflation fight as we continue to talk about the conflict in Iran. You also heard the president there reiterate that he thinks the U.S. should have the lowest borrowing costs in the world, though we know a number of factors contribute to those borrowing costs, including a country's credit profile. And the U.S. has been impacted by an unsustainable debt trajectory. So there's a lot that we could unpack.
0: There always is. Tyler will be back in our second hour. Only here on Bloomberg.
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18: I'm Dan Loney with Your Money Now. While employment remains fairly strong in the U.S., employment in the chip sector is hitting a roadblock. New data from McKinsey and the SCMI Foundation shows that the U.S. faces a shortage of up to 157,000 semiconductor workers by the end of the decade. This comes at a time when chip companies may need to slow down anyway due to concerns around AI. Clear Lake Capital is acquiring an even bigger position in England's Chelsea Football Club. It'll combine the minority stakes of L.A. Dodgers owner and Guggenheim Partners CEO Mark Walter, as well as the team's chairman, Todd Boehly. Each are about 12.8%. Now, that'll give Clear Lake full control of the club with more than 85% ownership. Wall Street stocks are higher so far in the session. The Dow Industrial Average is up by more than 350 points. The NASDAQ is up by more than 400. West Texas crude continuing to pull back, down more than 1% at $100 a barrel. And that is Your Money Now.
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20: Supply up to $8 billion worth of generators for Amazon's data centers, and it's issued a warrant for a stake in the company. Right now, we do have Amazon shares up by 2.1%. The big story, though, Generac now surging by 21%. Also, General Motors has made its first delivery of Patriot missile parts to Lockheed Martin. Less than a month after forming a partnership, the collaboration between GM and Lockheed shows the beginnings of the kind of factory conversion to weaponry that we had back in World War II. GM up 3.6%, Lockheed Martin down 1.5%. I'm Charlie Pellett. That, Joe Matthew, is a Bloomberg Business Flash.
0: Okay, Charlie. Thank you, sir. Charlie, we'll be back with more on the markets in about 20 minutes' time, live from World Headquarters in New York. We're following the Thursday trade here, and glad you're with us on the Thursday edition of Balance of Power here on Bloomberg Radio. You made it to Little Friday. We can just barely smell the weekend. It's coming, I tell you. The House already kind of on its weekend. Did you hear they're gone? I think I mentioned that earlier. They pulled the plug on the whole thing. Everybody went home last night. They will not be back until after the election, until after November 8th. But something important happened. A couple of things did before they left. This one I highlight for now because we talk about data center every day. This week it's been more about the existential threat against humanity, we're told. And lawmakers are hearing about this just as often as we are. So they're trying to put pen to paper, get something done. And in this case, a data center bill aimed at protecting consumers from higher electric bills actually passed. And my God, look at this number. How often do you hear? 417-3? Yeah, three Democrats voted against it. Everybody else all in on the Ratepayer Protection Act. Overwhelming bipartisan support because everybody wants to say they tried to do something before the machines came to your home. It directs states to consider, this is how it goes, making firms that operate new data centers pay a federally set rate for high volume electricity usage. Change anything between now and November, most likely, but at least you're caught in the act. Because the other news that people are reading about today is about another breach. And it's the same company, everybody, OpenAI, with a whole new set of disclosures today. You remember this Hugging Face thing? Well, when that place, there had already been a series of incidents of AI breaking out of its cage and doing something it was not told to do. And some of these are doozies. I've got the document in front of me here, our framework for reporting model misalignment. When you hear about misalignment, you know we have a problem. Alignment is the idea of the AI model actually working in the way that the human wants it to. Misalignment is when it does its own thing. So OpenAI says, we got about a half dozen of these we didn't even tell you about because we didn't even know about them ourselves. out with this report in a blog post detailing various instances of misbehavior in order to complete a task or succeed at an evaluation. Some examples included models fabricating missing data. They made it up, attempting to bypass network restrictions and AI agents sharing files with each other that they were supposed to keep private. Does that make you pretty comfortable about the direction we're going in? They also outlined a case for employees to self-report similar incidents of so-called misalignment with previously unreported instances of, yes, making up information in order to return results. And with the scrutiny that we're getting now from Washington, this is another interesting one. What do you think Steve Bannon, Bernie Sanders would say about this? Enter King Charles. Yes, it gets weirder. King Charles has all the AI executives over there today for tea, I guess, because they're not signing any agreements. They're essentially, they're there to reassure the king, who's warning them of the existential threat, that they're going to make sure everything is all right. Jensen Huang in the room, among others. Here's King Charles from earlier.
1: How can we build international cooperation and consensus to achieve this so no nation is left behind, but the human race is left in place? Now, this may sound hyperbolic. I have long thought it is just enlightened realism.
0: I'm sorry. I feel like we've been pushed into the twilight zone here, and I'm having trouble every day following the bead. Maybe Gautham can help me. I just get a kick out of it. Let's bring him in. Bloomberg Opinion contributor, lecturer, Yale School of Management, Gautham Mukunda. We thought of you. You know, producer James wanted you to weigh in on this, and I'm glad to see you, because we hear from Steve Bannon and Bernie Sanders about the digital oligarchs, and Jensen Huang decides to show up with the King of England? You can't make up these optics.
21: No, I mean, honestly, if it goes much further, next time you have me on the show, I'm going to stake out that rare pro-extinction position where, you know, AI can take us out. I'm okay with it.
0: Okay. Listen, I don't know where to go with this today. When you see the headlines that I just mentioned, more models are breaking out, doing things they shouldn't be doing, even as Washington tries to get its arms around it. Do we get the AI we deserve? Is that the question that we should be asking right now? We get the Congress we deserve with the politics in this country. If AI is modeled after human nature, isn't this what we get?
21: Yeah, I think you're exactly right. And it's sort of pretty striking how the different bots all seem to reflect the personality of their creators. You know, when you talk with Claude, it sometimes feels like you're actually speaking with Dario Amodei. And there is some of this. There's also, like, look, it's great, you know, it's great that OpenAI made this disclosure, although it seems to have taken them a little longer than it should have. It's great that they're talking about safety measures. But if OpenAI is actually serious about not, you know, trying to take safety seriously and, you know, maybe we should have regulation, then Greg Brockman, its president, probably shouldn't be donating massive amounts of money to PACs whose cause is to block all that kind of regulation. Like, there's a real conflict between words and actions here that's becoming more and more striking.
0: Well, we thought Hugging Face was a big deal. It turns out there's a lot more where this came from. I will note, Gautham, the company says that these reports are only an initial set of disclosures. They are not a comprehensive account of issues arising from its chatbots. Are we going to find ourselves a year from now finding out about hundreds of breakouts that we never knew about while they were happening?
21: I don't know about hundreds, but I'd be shocked if this is the complete roster, because the Hugging Face breakout, they found it basically because the bots were so clumsy, it was impossible not to find it. And then Ruby Gems was a couple of days later, and then, hey, it was the same problem. In fact, I was on air on Sunday, and the first thing I said was, these are just the ones we know about. There's surely more to come, and bam, there are. So I want to make a distinction with what's happening here is I think that the AI companies are putting a lot of emphasis on creating autonomy, right? They're creating bots that can work for days or even weeks without human intervention. That, more and more, I suspect, we are going to see that as a mistake, that it is just too easy for those bots to run out of control when they have days or weeks without a human in the loop. And eventually, I suspect there's going to be people coming in and saying, we need to really rethink the role of autonomy in our AI research.
0: It's been suggested, Gautam, and this has been an important week for AI following, you know, look, it started with the memo from Dario and everyone started chiming in here, and it's really changed the contours of this argument. But are our fears misplaced? Everyone's wondering when the machines are going to take over and Arnold Schwarzenegger is going to be at your door. We're spending less time thinking about the purposeful human use of AI to hack computer systems, governments, utilities, our own bank accounts. This is why CrowdStrike and Palo Alto are at new highs, it seems like, every day. Is that the fear that we should be addressing in the near term?
21: So it's definitely a much more plausible fear and a much more near-term fear, and much like the odds that human beings will use AI's capabilities to do bad things are 100%. I don't know what, and it's really important to do exactly what you just said, which is differentiate between things we are worried that AI will do to us and things that we are worried that we will use AI to do to us, because the solutions to those two risks look completely different, right? The first category of risk you manage by limiting the power of AI. The second category of risk you might manage by actually distributing it and making sure that that defenders have access to the most powerful AI tools in order to protect themselves from this sort of malicious attack. But those are completely different categories of concern. And, you know, I mean, look, a political system where Chuck Grassley, who is always my favorite piece of political trivia, older than the chocolate chip cookie, has a major role in deciding this kind of policy, is probably going to struggle.
0: I never heard that. That's fantastic. You were at the Yale School of Management, as I say, in your intro. Are you personally using AI? I'm just curious as we talk about this, because to your point, most lawmakers, as we've learned, are not. And to what extent has it changed the business on campus, the business of education, and the way you interact with those you're lecturing?
21: So I use AI constantly. I don't actually use it very much for the work I do at Yale. So I want to differentiate between those two. But for the work I do for research, for when I use it constantly as a research tool when I'm writing, when I'm working with private companies, like Claude is open on my right side monitor if I'm at a computer, period, like always. And it is an extraordinarily powerful tool if you know how to use it. If you use it badly, I think it will actually make you worse at your job. But if you use it well, I think it can make you enormously better. At Yale, because we're still trying to figure out what are our policies on you, how do we handle students who use AI, there I try not to use it for exactly that reason.
0: It's really interesting. Should all lawmakers be given a Claude or OpenAI account so they can start experiencing what the heck it is they're trying to regulate?
21: I mean, I can lead a horse to water, but I can't force him to drink, right? Like, ask lawmakers you can give lawmakers access to Claude. I doubt they'll use it. And I mean, technical sophistication is not, so like, we just had in Congress, right? So where Scott Bessent was questioned, before a committee, and they said, hey, you have no people with any level of technical skill anywhere in your Treasury. There's no one in your Treasury Department who has like any actual knowledge of the subject matter with which they're dealing with. And Bessent smirks and says, well, maybe you don't know this, but Robert Oppenheimer was not a physicist. I'm going to note Robert Oppenheimer was a professor of theoretical physics. He was not just a physicist. He was kind of the physicist. So I have no idea where Bessent got that piece of trivia from. But this is not, you know, both sides have problems on this, but particularly with the Trump administration. I don't think they value technical expertise that much.
0: I know you do, and I'm glad you could join us. This is a great conversation. Gautam Mukunda, Bloomberg Opinion, Yale School of Management. Great to see you. We'll assemble our political panel next. We've got a good one for you today with much to talk about here on Balance of Power, only on Bloomberg Radio.
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28: With SRN News, I'm Bob Agnew in Washington. President Trump and his allies are being critical of the Federal Reserve today for yesterday's decision to raise interest rates. Trump and many of his allies believe that lower rates encourage investment, job creation, and housing activity. The Fed officials say, and their supporters argue, that higher rates are sometimes required to prevent inflation from eroding household buying power. Also at SRNnews.com, the number of people applying for unemployment benefits dropped sharply last week. The Labor Department says jobless claims slid to 196,000, the fewest since mid-July, and down from 206,000 the previous week. Economists had been expecting claims to come in at 207,500, so that's a bit of a better than expectations report, and that's always good for the markets. Right now on Wall Street, the Dow is up 345 points.
29: Wall Street is looking to rebound following the Federal Reserve's decision to hike interest rates for the first time in several years. The quarter point increase brings the Fed's key rate to a target range of 3.75 to 4%. The rate hike is an attempt to rein in inflation that has remained stubbornly high. Energy prices remain elevated, $4.43 per gallon. That's AAA's current national average for regular gas. Diesel fuel is up to $6.39. Brent crude, the international standard, fell 2.2% at $103.48 per barrel. It remains well above where it was in late February before the war in Iran began. Benchmark U.S. crude declined 1.7% to $100.65 per barrel. Wall Street's benchmarks are down. For the Wall Street Business Report, I'm Rich Thomason.
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20: Wall Street continues to digest yesterday's Fed rate decision and the Kevin Warsh news conference. Dana Dioria is co-chief investment officer at Investnet. She was a guest on Bloomberg Intelligence, and she said President Trump called on the Fed to lower interest rates to 1% or less. That in a posting on Truth Social. And here's what she had to say about that.
8: Not that an all caps message can be taken as half-hearted, but I think even the Trump administration response was, you know, a little half-hearted in the expectation that we would do anything but raise rates. So I don't think there's any surprise here. And in fact, I think the, you know, it's a narrative, but I think the dialogue that this is a removing of stimulus as opposed to really raising rates is not inaccurate.
20: Investnet's Dana Dioria, titans of the AI industry, as we have been discussing, gathered in Scotland to hear Britain's King Charles challenge them to control their inventions. NVIDIA CEO Jensen Huang saying, those of us building AI must test systems rigorously. NVIDIA shares, they're up today by 2.3%. For on-demand news, 24 hours a day, subscribe to Bloomberg News Now wherever you get your podcast. I'm Charlie Pellett. That's Joe Matthew. This is a Bloomberg Business Flash.
0: Yeah, all the AI stocks are doing pretty well today, Charlie. Do you think the king is using AI? Do you think he's like a Claude guy, or does he know what we're talking about?
20: Yeah, it wouldn't surprise me. I mean, he, you know, before you go into a meeting like this, somebody at least has to show you what AI is. So is he using it? I'm not quite sure,
0: true.
20: But does he know what it is? I bet he does. He likes to be very involved in a lot of social issues in the United Kingdom.
0: Well, there you go. Charlie Pellett, ladies and gentlemen, the voice of Wall Street and the New York subway, will be back at the top of the hour. 1 p.m. Eastern with more on the Thursday trade. Indeed, NVIDIA's up. Nebius is looking great. That's a 3% move here. Micron's up 5%. It's like yesterday never happened. That's probably how they're feeling a little bit on Capitol Hill today as they're sweeping up the floors. Everybody left town last night. The house is gone. And they're not coming back till after, what, November 8th? It's to close the deal on the midterms. They did get some things done before leaving town, however. Pretty interesting. I haven't mentioned Russia sanctions yet. We got final approval, 265 to 159 last evening. Now goes to the president's desk for his signature. And I may have mentioned earlier the data center bill. Look at this number, 417 to 3. Now that should tell you a lot. That might not have been so lopsided, but it's the ultimate bipartisan matter now, apparently, when you've got Steve Bannon and Bernie Sanders singing the same tune. The Ratepayer Protection Act passes. Only three Democrats voted against it. The idea is it would control your electricity bills if data centers are coming into your neighborhood. And that wouldn't happen likely between now and November. But to be caught in the act is the point. And that's where we start. We're going to pick through a couple of really important races here. But right now, with this matter, in our political panel, Sarah Chamberlain is with us, Republican strategist, president, Main Street Partnership, and Doug Farrer, principal, Maywood Strategies, our Democratic strategist. Great to see you both, and thank you so much for being here. Sarah, was this a productive Congress? Is it better for lawmakers to be home stumping right now?
10: Well, they would have preferred another couple of days, mm-hmm. But obviously Congressman Massey did what he did with wanting to impeach the Secretary of War.
0: Is that why?
10: That's why. Well, they had to go. Yeah, they had to go.
0: There were articles of impeachment for Pete Hegseth.
10: There were.
0: Would anything else have been addressed, though, if lawmakers had stayed in session?
10: Yes, they would have done a few other bills. But right now, they're done. They're happy to be home because mm-hmm. it's going to be a tough campaign season,
0: yeah,
10: and they
0: right.
10: need to be home. And I really want people to understand, they're not home on vacation. They are just working at home.
0: Right.
10: And they're out meeting their constituents.
0: Well, they might actually be busier at home in this case.
10: I would argue they are, especially
0: right?
10: these last 7 weeks going into the election.
0: This is campaign season.
10: This is campaign season. Height of campaign season.
0: That's why the president was on the road last evening in North Carolina. Doug, mm-hmm. I'd like to start with you there. And I'm going to bring you to the rally that the president held for Michael Whatley. This is, of course, the former RNC chair. He's running for Senate against Roy Cooper, the Democrat. This is a slog. This is a tough one, Whatley, which is why the president put on the red cap and went down to North Carolina last night. Listen.
6: This election, I'm asking you to pretend I'm on the ballot just one more time. When I'm on the ticket, I'm not bragging, but when I'm on the ticket, Republicans have always done really well. They go out, they vote, everybody gets elected. If we lose, you're going to lose your border, you're going to lose your tax cuts, you're going to lose your wealth, and our country is going to go through hell.
0: It's going to go through hell. Just think of the choices you're presented with, Doug Farrer. I'm curious how you're interpreting the rhetoric from the president here in a state where the Republican is having some struggles, but also a president who's dealing with some very difficult approval numbers himself. Does he help in a state like North Carolina?
9: I mean, I don't know what he can do to help at this point, because he's sort of lying in the bed that he's made here with the Iran war, his tariffs, his sort of mismanagement of all different aspects of his administration. You know, he's saying, vote like I'm on the ballot. Well, I'll tell you what, everybody paying $4.37 a gallon is going to be thinking about Trump when they go into the ballot box. And I think that's why you see Whatley so far behind Roy Cooper in a state that has flip-flopped over the years between Democrats and Republicans. I'm not really sure what the president can do here. You know, he can't talk about the economy. It's a mess. Everyone knows it. He tried to focus on crime, but I don't think that's going to move the needle just because costs are high and getting higher.
0: Interesting that I'm glad you pointed that out. The president's line lately, Sarah, has been just pretend one more time that I'm on the ballot. There might be districts where you don't want voters to pretend he's on the ballot. Does that help or hurt?
10: It's district by district.
0: It is,
10: in
0: right?
10: Some districts, it helps. Mm-hmm. But in the Republican and Main Street Partnership districts, the ones that are in the tough races, it doesn't necessarily.
0: Your frontliners don't.
10: Our frontliners are not. Yeah. I mean, he's kind of already on the ballot. And you're right, with the gas prices and with the diesel prices and the food prices.
0: Yep.
10: So they're trying to emphasize other things besides President Trump right
0: now.
10: How
0: are you messaging? There was talk about this Fabrizio memo that went out around some of these issues. Is it still about making the case that it is worth the cost to make sure that Iran never gets a nuclear weapon? Is that what members are telling voters today at home?
10: That's what they're trying to tell the voters. But, I mean, let's be real. This should have been happening a few months ago. Uh-huh. So they really didn't understand, like, we can't have them have a nuclear weapon. That would be a disaster. A lot of people are like, okay, we thought that that had been taken care of. Mm-hmm. It hasn't been in the last year. Mm-hmm. Remember when the president bombed, we went in and bombed Iran.
0: Yeah.
10: So they're like, what is going on here? What is happening? And what they're really seeing, the cost of living is going up.
0: Right.
10: And the gas prices are really, every member of Congress, and I had a senator this morning during a briefing, they're all hearing about the price of gas and the price of diesel.
0: It's a big story today. The Washington Post has a write-up, Doug, that is, it's scary. I don't care what you drive or where you live or what your party is. The effects of the war in Iran are about to intensify. You've seen nothing yet, according to these analysts, in the form of huge jumps in the price of gasoline, diesel, because of all of our reserves are essentially depleted at this point. You've a China that's resuming imports. And prices could be at, I mean, diesel's already at an all-time high. This continues into November, and it's going to be an even bigger story than it is right now. Should the president, should anyone, Democrats for that matter, propose a moratorium on diesel exports, Doug?
9: I don't know about that. I mean, I was thinking back to this catastrophic meeting the Republicans had in the House just the other day where Andy Harris wanted a gas tax holiday, and another Republican member waved a tweet in front of him that said, you opposed this when Joe Biden tried it last administration. So I think this is all a mess. These are all, look, a diesel export moratorium would maybe nibble around the edges, but the cost increase is being driven by the fact that Donald Trump started a war he doesn't know how to finish that has wreaked havoc on the economy. And now that diesel's going up, it's going to really juice prices way beyond just the gas pump. And so, yeah, look, I mean, things are bad. The warning lights are going off. Oil CEOs are saying, trying to pass the blame now at this point. And that's a really big red flag for me. So, you know, the way to get gas costs and diesel down is to end the war. And I don't think the president has any idea how to do that.
0: Have we walked away from the idea of a gas tax holiday? This was something that was being thrown around a few months ago. I don't hear about it anymore.
10: We have walked away from it.
0: Yeah, really?
10: Yeah. Yeah.
0: Because it doesn't help.
10: It doesn't help. It really doesn't
0: deplete the
10: help.
0: Highway fund.
10: It does,
0: okay.
10: Right.
0: Makes that pretty simple, I guess. I want to ask you both about Michigan. This new Washington Post poll finding Abdul El-Sayed, this is, of course, the progressive Democrat, holding a narrow edge over Republican Mike Rogers. This is must-win for D's or R's, as I'm sure you would tell anyone, Sarah. It's interesting, though. 48% to 45% puts the contest within the margin of error. How does this play out?
10: So a few weeks ago, when I was on your show and we talked about him winning the Democratic primary, I said the control of the United States Senate could come down to Michigan.
0: Right.
10: It still does.
0: Would it be this close if Haley Stevens had won?
10: No.
0: Isn't
10: so
0: that
10: I'm,
0: something?
10: I'm thrilled that she did not win. Mike Rogers is a Main Street. He was a member when he was in the House. He's a Main Street type candidate. And that's what you do. Candidates matter. Mm-hmm. And Michigan is going to be the test on
0: and
10: that.
0: And he could take this state with all the baggage that we just
10: he absolutely could.
0: Cataloged.
10: He came close last time, you know, 2 years
0: that's
10: ago.
0: Right. He sure did.
10: And I would argue she was a stronger candidate than the Democrats put up this time.
0: Doug, there's more in this poll. Because it finds that while El-Sayed is leading in this race, he's quite a bit behind other Democrats, even when it comes to, you know, the generic ballot, as they call it here, despite a political environment, as the pollsters write, that heavily favors Democrats. It stands in contrast to other Democrats in that same state. Take a look at the governor's race, for instance, with a much wider lead. How much does that worry you about Michigan?
9: I'm worried because I feel like a lot of mainstream Democrats have kind of talked about things like Hassan Piker and all these issues that aren't really relevant to this race, and they need
0: back
9: to come
0: in the cycle today.
9: Of course. I mean, forever, because, you know, conservative media is sort of has this unholy alliance with centrist Democrats who may be feeling a little hurt by the fact that Haley Stevens didn't win this primary, although she herself has been very gracious about it. Look, I mean, Mike Rogers lives in Florida, again, running for Senate from Florida. Mike Rogers has a terrible history of pushing OxyContin through legislation on, you know, patients and people across this country. Mike Rogers is completely tied to Trump and his tariffs, including the ones on Canada, that's going to have a huge impact on Michigan's car industry. And Abdul El-Sayed is out there campaigning with Harris and doing his best to focus on the issues. I think in the end that will carry him through. But right now, you know, the poll, it's in the margin of error, and polling this whole cycle has been a little crazy. So I'm pulling for Abdul, and I think he will get there.
0: Wow. Did we just hear the Oppo file on Mike Rogers? Is this what the ads are going to have?
10: We did.
0: You know, Doug mentions tariffs, and that's important. Mm-hmm. That maybe more than any other state in Michigan, especially when you consider the complexities of the automakers with assembly chains on both sides of the border. What does that mean for the Rogers campaign?
10: It certainly doesn't help. And we as a country, we'd like to get the tariffs war with Canada resolved.
0: He has said, by the way, that he would stand up to the president if it was a tariff hurt Michigan. Do more members need to talk like that?
10: More members are. I mean, Susan Collins in Maine is saying the same thing.
0: Yeah.
10: I mean, they're trying. So we'll see. I mean, there's two sides to this. Mm-hmm. The members talk about Canada and what and they've pulled out and what's going on from the Canadian side. Mm-hmm. So this is a big mess, but we need to get this resolved sooner than later for Michigan, for Maine, and for Alaska, because Alaska does a lot of trading with Canada as well.
0: That's for sure. Doug, you mentioned Kamala Harris. Does she help?
9: I think so. I mean, one place where Abdul El-Sayed underperformed in the Democratic coalition is with black voters who went big for Stevens in the primary. Harris has a really good relationship with that community all around the country. Obviously, she's got a very high name ID and, you know, is someone who maybe politically is more to the middle from Abdul El-Sayed, and so shows that he can, you know, bridge that gap between the two sides of the party. So I do think it probably helps. It's interesting because it's a race where she helps, and I'm not sure every member running for office would welcome Harris to campaign with them. But in the case of Abdul El-Sayed, I think it's definitely a good thing.
0: I believe at least one has sent back and refused the invitation. Doug Farrer and Sarah Chamberlain, we've got a great panel, as I mentioned, for you today. They're going to come back in our second hour here on Balance of Power. Kaylee Lyons is on the way in, and we're going to tackle a little bit more of what happened in Congress and what the president had to say last evening in North Carolina, not only about the candidate, but about the Fed chair. Did President Trump okay the Fed hike? That seems to be what he's saying. We'll have a lot more on this straight ahead on Balance of Power, only here on Bloomberg.
11: Is life insurance still on your list from earlier this year? Now is the perfect time to just get it done. A buddy told me that securing life insurance sooner rather than later can help you lock in lower rates for years to come. So I added this to my list this year and got it done. I called SelectQuote and was shocked at how easy and affordable life insurance is. I'm 40 and got a...
12: I'm Dan Loney with Your Money Now. Amazon has been granted warrants to buy up to $340 million worth of stock in Generac, the energy storage company. Part of the deal will have Generac supplying backup power generators to Amazon for its data centers. Generac shares are up 21% today on the news. Amazon is up around 2%. One of the reasons why we saw the Fed raise rates this month may be linked to Americans' cell phone bills. Those costs rose 5.9% from July to August, according to the Bureau of Labor Statistics. And that meant a 10 basis point increase to the 0.3% rise month over month in consumer prices. Companies in the sector have been looking for a way to maximize customer profit, including increasing the prices of old wireless plans. Wall Street stocks are higher across the board. The Dow Industrial Average is up by more than 350 points at the moment, and the NASDAQ is up more than 400. West Texas crude is down 1% at $100 a barrel. That's Your Money Now.
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28: Breaking news this hour at Town Hall. I'm Bob Agnew with Washington. The number of people applying for unemployment benefits dropped sharply last week. The Labor Department says jobless claims slid to 196,000, the fewest since mid-July, and down from 206,000 the previous week. Economists had expected claims to come in at 207,500. More evidence, says Federal Reserve Board Chairman Kevin Warsh, that the labor market remains resilient despite stubbornly high inflation.
1: One basic sign of strength is the state of America's labor markets. The jobless rate remains low at around 4.1%, and both job openings and weekly hours have been increasing. Unemployment claims on a four-week moving average are running at levels consistent with full employment.
28: Meantime, the Fed's decision to hike interest rates is either a positive or a big negative, depending on who you ask.
2: The increase will likely make it even costlier to borrow for homes, autos, and other purchases. But if you've been socking money away, you'll probably earn a bit more interest on your savings. The quarter-point increase in the Fed's benchmark rate is the first rate hike since the summer of 2023.
28: That is Rich Thomason reporting. President Trump and other pro-growth advocates argue high interest rates can slow economic activity by making borrowing, investing, and home buying more expensive. At a campaign rally in Gastonia on Wednesday, President Trump made a personal appeal to voters, saying he wants Republicans to act like he's running when they hit the midterm polls.
6: In this election, I'm asking you to pretend I'm on the ballot just one more time. I said that the other night. Because when I'm on the ticket, I'm not bragging, but when I'm on the ticket, Republicans have always done really well. They go out, they vote, everybody gets elected.
28: The president in Gastonia, North Carolina, to rally support for Republican Senate candidate Michael Whatley. More at townhall.com.
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28: Keith Peters reports the nominee list is out.
18: Tickle Me Elmo, Bingo, and the Playground Slide among the finalists for the National Toy Hall of Fame this year. The lineup also includes Care Bears, Yahtzee, Mahjong, and Pokemon trading cards. The hall announced its 12 finalists for the class of 2026 on Wednesday. Voting is open to the public and a panel of judges until September 23rd. Other nominees include Bop It, Monster High Dolls, Polly Pocket, Mousetrap, and Sorry. The museum's senior curator says the debate is part of the fun because every toy sparks different memories. Keith Peters reporting.
28: Amazon is increasing the minimum starting hourly wage for its U.S. full-time for core operations employees to $20 ahead of the holiday shopping season. You'll find breaking news and analysis at townhall.com. Federal authorities have made more arrests at a crackdown on fraud when it comes to aid programs.
21: Federal authorities carried out arrests in Los Angeles Wednesday, charging three people with allegedly stealing $12 million in aid meant for the homeless. The funds were used to buy real estate, luxury trips, vintage cars, and even open a nightclub. Assistant Attorney General Colin McDonald is head of the National Fraud Enforcement Division.
22: These are fraudsters who allegedly exploited funds that were meant to go to those who needed it most.
21: Prosecutors allege Michael Young with the nonprofit Home at Last created shell companies that allowed him to steal $7.5 million in taxpayer money. Lakia Malone allegedly took bribes from another nonprofit, and Donye Mitchell used award money for personal expenses. I'm Jennifer King.
28: On Wall Street, the Dow Jones Industrial Average is doing well right now. It's up by 338 points. The S&P 500 up by 83. You'll find more on these stories at townhall.com.
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23: Stocks are recovering ground today after the Federal Reserve, as expected, raised interest rates a quarter of a percent. Also, crude oil prices have moderated, and the yield on the 10-year Treasury note is under 5%. There's some encouraging news on the economy. Pending home sales rose 0.3% last month. Despite higher mortgage rates, the increase was not expected. The National Association of Realtors says job gains and income growth helped. New claims for unemployment benefits declined to 196,000 in the week ending September 12th. Economists were predicting 208,000 claims. Nokia shares are up more than 4%. The Finnish tech company is partnering with Microsoft. Nokia will provide high-speed data services to be used in AI. That's your Fox Business Report. I'm Jenny Coselda. Invested in you.
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29: All right, welcome to the show, everybody. I'm your host, Kenny Michaels. It is great to be here today. Thank you, thank you, thank you for making us a part of your morning. We're grateful to you. All right, real quick, I'm going to go ahead and turn the phone lines on here in studio. The number to get me live, you want to call into the show and talk about buying gold and silver with your retirement account or your cash, that number is 888-961-0222. Again, 888-961-0222. The amazing Wendy, of course, is on phones. Grandma Wendy is on phones today. So 888-961-0222. Ladies and gentlemen, you can follow me on Instagram and Facebook by just typing in Striking Gold with Kenny Michaels. And I want you to become a follower of mine and join the movement. Join the movement into making money and keeping money. That's the movement. Because that's gold and silver. Going to give you some information today. Pretty crazy stuff going on. Listen to this. In the last 5 years, ladies and gentlemen, gold is up 145%. Silver's up 170%. It's the last 5 years. Last 5 years. In the last 5 years, gold has tripled the Dow Jones and doubled the S&P. Silver's more than tripled the Dow Jones and more than doubled the S&P. People say, Mr. Michaels, why is gold becoming so popular? Why is everybody going to gold? Well, let's see. In the last 5 years, groceries are up 29%. Airfare up 29%. Buying a car up 36.7%. The dollar's down 50% against gold in the last 3 years. Homes are up 46% since 5 years ago. Inflation's up 30%. You still want to know why everybody's going to gold? Because it's the only asset you can put in your retirement account that keeps up with costs going up. The dollar is sinking while gold is soaring. So how do you keep up with price increases? How do you keep up with having enough money? You move to gold. This is why I finger and point at retirement people or people, seniors, or people nearer at retirement age. because your income is going to change when you retire. But all these costs are going up. So you have less to work with. And in order to live, it's going to cost you more money. How do you keep up with these price increases? How do you do it? The only asset that can do it is physical gold and silver, because it's not manipulated by the government. Do you understand? Gold and silver is a private asset. Gold and silver doesn't flinch. Gold and silver is real money. Everything else in the world's credit. Deutsche Bank, 2 days ago, says gold to 8,000 by the end of the year. Market Watch says gold's in an explosive phase. I love that comment, explosive phase. Yahoo Finance is saying, Morgan Stanley is saying, a crash is inevitable and will be anytime soon. Okay?

Because it's outperforming everything. It's outperforming everything. People say, oh, Mr. Michaels, I took my money out of the market and I put it into some kind of an account within my IRA and I'm earning 3%, so I'm not in the market anymore. When you're earning 3% on your money, you're losing money. Because from that 3%, the dollar is sinking and you're being taxed. So you're in the hole. You understand? This is why you move to gold. This is why you move your retirement account to silver if you're a senior. I'm going to talk to you guys about, a little later in this show, right after our gold miner, I'm going to talk to you guys about a recent interview Donald Trump did about our dollar and about our currency. This is the president of the United States, and it's scary as hell. Scary as hell. No wonder gold is soaring. Now, I'm going to say this to you all. You have two choices. When you're in a retirement account, an IRA, a 401k, all this crazy nonsense, when you're in these types of accounts, you have two options. Give money to the government or you keep your money. Those are your options. People that don't move to gold are going to face the punishment. Then don't come crying. Say, oh, I'm paying a lot of tax, Mr. Michaels. Help me, help me. Help me, Rhonda. Help me get her out of my heart. Yeah, well, this is, help me, Michaels. Help me save my tax money. Yeah, right. Because when we are seniors, we need the money. We need the money. Otherwise, our lifestyle when we retire is going to change. We're going to live, we're going to be stuck in our home eating Kraft macaroni and cheese out of a box because we can't afford to go to the movies because popcorn is $125 to get a bucket of popcorn these days. Because you gave money to the government from your retirement account instead of giving it to yourself. Shame on you. That's why people are moving to gold. That's why you're seeing this surge of gold. And now the new announcement that silver is going to explode here because China has now created a massive silver shortage. China's sucking up all the silver. So now they're creating a bigger shortage of silver, which you think is bad. I think it's fabulous because my IRA has silver in it, physical silver. So, low supply, high demand, what happens? Boom! Goes up. Trump, after that Jim Rickards video, you should have heard what he said about our currency, and I have it. And in a little while, I'm going to play it for you. And I hope to God, if you're in your car and you're listening to this show, I hope to God when I warn you I'm playing the video, you're going to want to pull over. Okay, you don't want to be sitting in bumper-to-bumper traffic when I play this video from Trump because you will hit the car in front of you and then you will have a fender bender. And then you have to get your car fixed and you have to call the insurance and go all the hassle. So it's shocking information what's going to come out of this show today. But make sure you're in a safe place when you listen to it because I don't panic for anything. Nothing makes me panic, but I will share with you when I heard this video, my hair, and I know those of you that watch me do this show on YouTube think I don't have a lot of hair, but the hair I do have was standing straight up. I look like Don King. I look like a combination of Kevin O'Leary and Don King. Picture that, right? No hair, but the hair I do have was standing up. The peach fuzz was standing up. Because what Trump had to say about our currency right after Jim Rickards talked about gold is crazy. So I'll play it for you soon. All right, the number to get me live, 888-961-0222. That's the number to get me live. I'm Kenny Michaels. This is Striking Gold. You can call Golden Crest Metals and get your IRA going. Let's go. 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Let's go. Get the biggest profitable investment in America today is physical gold and silver. Let's go. Be a part of that movement. Call them. Call Golden

0: Press Metals, 888-406-6222. They're there right now. You can call right now and say, hey, I'm listening to the good-looking Brad Pitt of Precious Metals, the sexiest man on radio, the one guy doing a show here that GQ magazine missed out on. If they would have seen my body, they'd have been like, wow, we should have gotten that guy. Look at him. Whew, wow. This is Mr. Michaels, right? I may get Mr. Universe when I go for it next year. But anyway, just call Golden Crest Metals, 888-406-6222. Or you can go to kennysgoldquiz.com. And, of course, that gets you me, right? And, you know, why not? Why come talk to me? I'm friendly as all get out, right? So just go to kennysgoldquiz.com, and I'll help you get into gold, okay? All right. The other thing I want to mention is you can follow me on Facebook and Instagram by just typing in Striking Gold with Kenny Michaels, all one long word, and then you're part of the movement, part of the journey. Everybody's coming this way, man. Everybody's coming this way for sure. All right, so why is everybody saying, Mr. Michaels, my account is doing nothing. I've been listening to you for a year. And I realized my IRA is just doing nothing. And so I think I want to move to gold. My question is, why did you wait a year? In that year alone, you missed out on 42% growth from gold and 77% growth from silver in the last year. Now, have you missed the boat on gold and silver? No. No, not yet. But you're getting there. You're getting there. But not yet. Now's the time to buy the metals. Right now. Quit playing games. Quit rabbit-footing around. Okay? And I'm telling you now, move your retirement accounts into physical gold and silver. You'll thank me for this. And if you've already bought gold, you should be doubling down. Because what's coming now is crazy, especially after what Trump said. No wonder gold's going to 10,000. No wonder Rickert says 10,000 by the end of the year. No wonder Wells Fargo says 10,000 by the end of the year. No wonder JP Morgan Chase says 10,000 by the end of the year. No wonder Deutsche Bank says 8,000 by the end of the year. No wonder. So now's the time. All right. You can call me here, 888-961-0222. I'm Kenny Michaels. 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All right. Oh, by the way, I hope you're watching me on YouTube right now. If you are, hey, nice to have you. Welcome aboard. You can watch me do this show live. And then you'll see, man, he really is good looking. All right, we got our gold miner. We're going to go to the phones. We're going to go to line one. We're going to talk to Regina. She's in from San Diego. Regina, good morning.
1: Good afternoon.
0: Good afternoon. Good morning, wherever we are. How are you?
1: I am doing just fine. Thank you so well.
0: Oh, you're very welcome. Well, so first I want to start this conversation off by saying congratulations on being this week's gold miner. You know, it's exciting every time I get I call them a gold miner because this is Striking Gold, right? So all kind of ties in. But I get very excited. I get very excited anytime someone tunes into my show and decides, you know what, I'm going to gold. And then when they go to gold, and they do very well. Then they call me and say, Mr. Michaels, I want to do more gold. And my goal, just so you know, in life is to get every senior into gold and silver in this country by the time I retire tomorrow morning. No, I'm teasing. But I want to get everybody into gold. So tell me your journey, sweetheart. What happened?
1: Well, I have to tell you, I share your same passion. I'm second time coming to you with money to invest in gold and silver, and I couldn't be happier. But I pretty much started my journey in precious metals earlier this year after being retired about 2 years now, which means that for about a year, I was very nervous about what to do with my retirement funds. And I learned something in my retirement, that money has wings and it flies away very quickly. So anyway, I had a lot of fear. I just want everybody to know I had a lot of fear. But I finally turned that fear into action, and I began to do my own research, and I started looking into precious metals. And that's when I found you and your team. And it's all turned out well for me. I'm so satisfied. I can sleep at night now because I know that I'm protected.
0: Yeah, and you know what's so funny? You say money flies away. Well, that's a great line. I got to write that down, that money has wings and it flies away. And you know why it flies away? And you know why it flies away? Because you're not, when you're in stocks, you're not in control of your money. The world around you is controlling your money. And if they make certain moves and say certain things and do certain things, your money disappears beyond your control. You're 100% right. When you're in gold, you're moving into a self-directed IRA, meaning you're the only person in control of the account. And now you're away from manipulation, and your money no longer has wings. It stays where it is.
1: And that is true, and that's why I moved a lot of my stocks and bonds out of that and into my precious metals.
0: Well, that's
1: and
0: good.
1: That's why I can sleep at night.
0: That's great. And as you probably know, because you reap the benefits of it, everyone that comes off my show, I like to give a gift of free silver because I believe in it, because I'm grateful. There would be no show without people that tune in. You people have no idea how grateful I am for everybody tuning in. You just have no idea. I mean, I know it sounds corny, but yeah, how much free silver did you get, Regina?
1: Well, the first time around, I received $8,000 of silver from you. I know. And now I will be receiving another $8,000, and I'm going to use that.
0: 16, listen to this. $16,000, listen to this. $16,000,
1: yes,
0: given to you for free, literally for free. We don't even tax you on it. It's just my way of saying thanks for tuning in. Listen to this. Can you imagine if Bank of America, Citibank, Robert Kiyosaki, all these people are right that silver's going to triple here shortly, and now China's just created a massive silver shortage worldwide, which is fabulous if you own silver. So, can you imagine just that 16 grand alone, if that triples? Can you imagine? And that was free money.
1: Oh my goodness. That was free. And I thank you so much for it.
0: You're welcome.
1: But I thank you more that you educated me about the dollar and how it is not a reliable currency and we have to move. Don't be afraid. I would just tell everybody that, you know, you guys are professionals. You have a great reputation. You guys know the market. You know the trends as well as the ins. And I want you just to know, you guys want us to know about it too.
0: Well,
1: and
0: funny.
1: That's where you educate us.
0: It's funny that you say that, because no one knows this. I'll share, you know, I share a lot of personal stuff on the radio, but I'll share this. Nobody
1: sure.
0: knows how much time I spend in gathering information that I pass out on my show that try to open people's eyes. People don't realize how much time I spend on the education part, because I would never move my money anywhere without being educated. Just because some schmo on the radio says, oh, the country's in debt, you should move your money. Who cares that the country's in debt? That's the country's problem. The country's always going to be in debt. There's no way the country's never going to be in debt. That's not a reason to move to gold. You have to get educated. You have to see what's going on. And apparently I'm the eyes for seniors out there. And it's worked for me. I'm in gold. It's worked for me. It's worked for you. So congrats on that. By the way, real quick, there's a lot of people tuning into this show. We have 9 people that tune in nationwide now. And so there's a lot of people tuning into this show who are kind of on the fence. They're nervous. They don't know what to do. They're getting close to retirement account. Things are crazy in the world. They're getting nervous. Any advice you'd give them, Regina?
1: Yes, I would. I would say start your journey. Start it today. Start educating yourself and do the research. And you'll find that, you know, Kenny's a good guy. And his company, they have a great reputation, and they're knowledgeable, and they will treat you right.
0: Well, that's
1: But
0: the
1: you've got to get moving.
0: the name of the
1: You
0: game.
1: got to
0: Well,
1: get moving.
0: listen, congratulations to you on 16 grand in free silver. I'm glad my
1: Yeah.
0: staff was I'm glad my staff was able to help you. By the way, for being this week's gold miner, you're getting a case of Omaha Steaks coming to your front door.
1: I'll
0: So
1: take
0: congratulations on that. And by the way, in that package, in that package of Omaha Steaks is I think it's bacon wrapped filet mignon. You got chicken breast, you got hot dogs, you got hamburgers,
1: Oh, my goodness.
0: you even have some seasoning. And so you're all you got to do is make a salad and you're good to go, darling. Okay.
1: Oh, I appreciate it so much. It was a pleasure talking to you this morning. I'll talk to you again soon, I'm sure next week.
0: You got it. Have a great day. God bless. Bye-bye. Bye-bye. All right, the number to get me live, 888-961-0222. I'm Kenny Michaels. This is Striking Gold. You can call Golden Crescent Metals directly. I keep telling you guys, go there. They're the best. 888-406-6222. Or you can go to kennysgoldquiz.com, and I'll help you. Okay, we got time. How much time before a break? How much time we got? Good. All right, did you hear what she said about the dollar? You heard what she said. How weak the dollar is. She did her own research. She got educated by me. She realized, oh, this is the right choice. Then she bought her metals. She got her free metals. She moved to retirement account. Then she calls me the other day and says, Mr. Michaels, I want to double down. I want to do it again. And now we're doing it again. Okay? Because she's smart. She sees what's going on. Now, last week I played a video from Jim Rickards that talked about gold going to 10,000. Okay, right after that video, Donald Trump, before the Republican midterm convention thing they had, Donald Trump gave a speech about our currency. Ladies and gentlemen, I'm going to play this for you now. If you're driving in your car, pull over because it's shocking to hear this. This is from the President of the United States currently. Listen to this.
2: Our currency is crashing and will soon no longer be the world standard. Our country's going to hell, and we're not going to be the big brother. We have power, but it's waning. In fact, it's waning in terms of our currency. And I'm not just talking about the value of our currency. I'm talking about our currency being used throughout the world. We are already reverting to third world status in many ways.
0: We are reverting to third world status in many ways. Our president says our country's going to hell. He says our currency's in trouble. Now you still want to know why everyone's running to God's money? Need I say more? That's the president of the United States of America. That's our man right there. That's the dude running the show. And by his own admission, our currency's waning. That's our president, guys. So when people say to me, well, Mr. Michaels, you know, gold is going crazy. Guys, this is nothing. I was trying to do between last week's show and this week's show, I was trying to think to myself, you know, the public always wants to know why is Wells Fargo making these predictions and JP Morgan and Bank of America and everybody's talking about high numbers for gold. And I decided to look into where is this coming from? So how do I educate you on where it's coming from? Like, is it just fluff? Is it just fluff? Well, it can't be fluff because in the last 5 years, gold's up 145%, silver's up 170%. So it can't be fluff. But where is this coming from? So I decided I'm going to do some research. Well, apparently the big boys at the banks, right? The big boy at B of A, the Bank of America, the big boys at Chase, the big boys at Goldman Sachs, the big boys at wherever else, all talk to President Trump. And they're hearing what I just played. And so even they're going to gold. Banks are picking up gold. Because gold is how we're going to make it through all these increases in groceries. And how do we keep up with cost of living when the stock market is garbage, garbage? And we're seniors and we have less income. And so the only way to keep up is physical gold and silver. 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
4: 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I'm Dale Loney with Your Money Now. Canada's Prime Minister Mark Carney welcomed the offer from the European Union to become an associate member of the 27-nation bloc. He added, though, that lawmakers in Canada will decide the final structure of any alliance. In a speech in France, Carney said that tariffs are being weaponized to exert pressure and that supply chains are feeling an impact as well. Fanatics, the leader in online sports merchandise in the U.S., is expanding its opportunities in brick-and-mortar locations. After opening a collectible store in London last April, it's now going to open a similar store in Paris this October, located in an area where tourists populate. The London store has delivered sales that were three times better than what had been expected. Wall Street is higher across the board. The Dow Industrial Average is up more than 300 points. The NASDAQ is up by more than 400 at the moment. West Texas crude right now is down slightly at $101 a barrel. And that's Your Money Now.
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6: With SRN News, I'm Bob Agnew in Washington. Debate continues today over the Fed decision to hike interest rates yesterday. From the pro-growth perspective, higher borrowing costs can restrain economic growth and make major purchases much less affordable. That can dampen the economy, they say. From the Fed's perspective, however, those same higher rates help cool inflation and support long-term economic stability. Also at SRNNews.com, good news on hiring today. According to the Labor Department, there were fewer layoffs and fewer jobless claims, I should say, last month, fewer than expected. And that's having a positive impact on Wall Street, where investors seem to like that. Unexpectedly good news. The Dow Jones Industrial Average right now up by 309 points at 52,224. The NASDAQ up by close to 500 points. And the S&P 500 at this hour up about 80 points. More at SRNNews.com.
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0: We are back. I'm Kenny Michaels. This is Striking Gold. Welcome back to the show. You can follow me on Instagram and Facebook by simply typing in Striking Gold with Kenny Michaels, and there you'll go. You'll be part of the movement. Everybody's jumping on the movement. I'm excited as hell. 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And or you can call Golden Crest Metals directly, 888-406-6222. All right, the number to get me live here in studio is 888-961-0222. That's the number to get me live. I'm Kenny Michaels. This is Striking Gold. All right, so when you started your retirement account, you started your retirement account, what, 30 years ago? Okay. And it took all this time, 30-some-odd years, for this account to get up to where it is. And did you hear what the gold miner said when she said, I realized my money has wings and can fly away at any time? You know what that reminds me of? It reminds me of Las Vegas, a casino. You see, Wall Street is like the house in Vegas. And I know this is going to be shocking what I'm about to say, but all those beautiful hotels in Vegas with the showgirls and the white tigers and the this and that are not built by the winners. They're built by the losers. And the house in Vegas always wins. Now, that's not to say that you can't go to Vegas and spend the weekend and win $300 And you go, look at me, look at me. But how do you really become a winner in Vegas? Or anywhere where there's gambling? How do you become a winner? That's what I want to know. You become a winner by when you're ahead, you get up and take it with you. Then you can legitimately say, I was in Vegas this weekend and I won $500. I went with $1,000 and I came home with $1,500. That means you're a winner. I know a lot of people that go to Vegas in a $50,000 car and come back in a $200,000 bus. Okay. So all I'm telling you is this, is that when you win in Las Vegas, you only win if you take it with you. If you walk away, get up from the table and walk away. Now let's look at how the stock market works. It's gambling, right? So the only way you win in Wall Street is to get your money the hell out. Get it out. You started when you were 30 years old. You did a 401k. You're 62 right now. The thing has grown up to a certain amount. Okay, great. Those are your winnings, supposedly. Now get out. Now take it and move it to gold where you know it'll stay and you know it'll grow and you know you'll pay less tax. You know you'll keep more money. You know you'll help your heirs. Take these winnings and become a winner by taking it out. Does this make sense to you? It should. Listen, years ago when I was in Vegas, I was married to my first wife, right? I would be sitting at a blackjack table. At the time, I don't play blackjack anymore. I play some other games, but anyway, it don't matter. I was playing blackjack, and I'm winning. And all of a sudden, a hand came in from under my arm. It looked like Cousin It from the Addams Family. You know that Cousin It, the hand? Anyway, this hand would come under my arm and would take the chips off the table. And I'd be like, who's this? And I turn around and it's, well, now my ex-wife, but at the time my wife. And I'm like, what are you doing? Well, I'm going shopping at the mall. I'm like, wait a minute. You're like the government. I make the money and you take it. Okay, now imagine this. You're in the stock market with your retirement account. Your retirement account goes up. Then Uncle Sam says, then when you go to take it, Uncle Sam's hand comes under your arm and says, hey, Cousin It here, I get a good chunk of that money. And you're like, wait a minute. Well, that's the way it works. Those are the rules. Those are their rules. But if you're in gold, there ain't no hand coming up from underneath. Actually, I shouldn't say that. There is a hand coming up from underneath, but it's a tiny little hand. And the smaller the hand, the smaller the money can fit in the hand, right? Right? Like if I take a hand of a kitten, it can only hold so much. That's the beauty of being in gold, meaning when the government takes your money and you're in gold, they get very little. See, you get more. But when you're in the stock market, they are taking the bulk of the money. They're the ex-wife coming underneath your arm and taking your winnings from winning in Vegas to go shopping. You understand? Essentially, the stock market is gambling. The house always wins. And how does Wall Street operate? Has anybody ever realized how Wall Street operates? They operate on your money. So when Regina said, I realize my money has wings and can fly away, she ain't kidding. And it's beyond her control. Once you go to gold, you're in control. Remember when Trump said, he tweeted, he who holds the gold makes the rules. I said this on a past show. I said, when you're in the stock market, you're playing by their rules, FYI. When you're in gold, they're playing by your rules. And I love that. I love that. Because now it's my way or the highway, baby. I earned it and I'm keeping it. Period. Okay. Now, one thing I'm going to play for you again is the Jim Rickards video, in case you missed it, about gold going to 10,000 by the end of the year. I'm going to play this, and we're going to talk about it. Go ahead.
11: When confidence cracks, when people start to question whether the government has things under control, money flows to gold, and it's just getting started. My target is $10,000 per ounce, and I believe we could see it before the end of 2026. Even $20,000 is not out of the question, but the higher gold rises, the more likely it becomes. Once gold gets rolling, the mass itself starts working in its favor.
0: Okay, so he says, when there's cracks in the armor, when people feel like the government doesn't have things under control. Now, this is not a dig on President Trump, but he's only one person. The government is our government as a whole. Do you think the government has everything under control? Yes or no? Yes or no? Answer the question. Call in here to the show right now. Call in and tell me if you think the government has everything under control. The number here is 888-961-0222. Call it right now. Call that number right now. The amazing Wendy's waiting for you. She's got a bib on. She's drooling to get a call. Okay, so call her, 888-961-0222. You tell me if you think the government has everything under control. You tell me if you see cracks in the armor. Because he just said, when there's cracks in the armor and people don't feel like the government has everything under control, they go to gold. And he says, that's why it's going to 10,000. And then Trump, of all people, Trump takes that video himself and pushes it out on his personal Truth Social worldwide. Wow. And then we played the video this morning, and if you missed it, I'll give you one. In 1 minute, I'll play it again. But then Trump, after that, talks about our currency and our country going to hell. Does that sound to you like the government has everything under control? No. And when you're a senior, you can't afford to be a victim of choices the government makes. You cannot. Because you're a senior, like me. And we make less money when we retire. And we gotta have our money because we gotta survive. We can't live on Kraft mac and cheese. So now you wanna know why gold's soaring and silver's soaring. And now silver's gonna go bananas now, folks, because China just created a massive silver shortage by sucking up a lot of the silver that's out there now. So now they've made a massive silver shortage, which is exciting as hell if it's in your IRA. Physical silver, not paper garbage. Don't buy gold stock. Don't buy silver stock. Don't let your financial advisor tell you to buy that. You are buying trash with a capital T, okay? All right, if you missed earlier the video, if you're just joining my show right now and you missed what I played, that President Trump said right after Rickard said gold's going to 10,000, listen to what Trump says. I'll play it again. Go ahead.
2: Our currency is crashing and will soon no longer be the world standard.
12: Our country's going to hell, and we're not going to be the big borrower. We have power, but it's waning. In fact, it's waning in terms of our currency. And I'm not just talking about the value of our currency. I'm talking about our currency being used throughout the world. We are already reverting to third world status in many ways.
0: We are already reverting to third world status in many ways. Third world. Welcome to United States, Stan. Okay, there's Pakistan, Afghanistan. Now there's United States, Stan. Okay, welcome. From a currency standpoint is what he's talking about. Now you want to know why everybody's predicting gold to explode? Now you want to know why? People say, Mr. Michaels, how sure is this that gold's going to go up? Listen, there's only two things that are sure, death and taxes. However, one of those two items, and it's not death, but one of those two items you can control, and that's the taxes. You can't control dying. We're all going to go, right? But before we go, we can control what we give back. And there are, there's not a lot, but there's a few radio shows out there that are trying to imitate Striking Gold with Kenny Michaels. They're not very good because they don't give any information. They're not, all they tell you is move your money because the country's in debt. Ladies and gentlemen, the country will always be in debt. To hell with that. Why do I say that? Because it's not your problem. What are you going to do about it? You're going to get out of bed tomorrow morning and go, that's it. That's it. I'm calling Trump, I'm taking over the books, and this country not going to be in debt anymore. Really? The country will always be in debt. That's not a reason to move to gold. It's always been in debt, and it always will be in debt. That's not why seniors should move their retirement accounts to gold. You move to gold to keep more of your money, keep up with price increases, keep up with inflation. And when you retire, You keep more of your money. When you move to gold, you move into low risk. You move into low tax. You move into high growth. That's why you move to gold. That's why you go to kennysgoldquiz.com. Fill out the information. It takes 2 seconds. And then you'll get me helping you move into gold, your retirement account, your cash. Same thing with, or call Golden Crest Metals, 888-406-6222, 888-406-6222. You know, the people who say, oh, the country's in debt. Look, debt's gone up to $41 trillion. The country's in debt. Quick, move to gold. Okay, that's like saying, ready for this? You guys better pay your credit cards because I have debt. Think about what I just said. When this show's over, you better open your checkbook, pay all your debts off because I have debt. That's what it's saying. And you're going to say, Mr. Michaels, if you have debt, that's your problem. That's right. If the country has debt, that's their problem. Why is it yours? Why should your retirement account help with their debt? You didn't put them in debt. Right? It wasn't your fault the country went to debt. Right? It wasn't your fault the dollar sinking. It wasn't your fault that nobody wants a U.S. dollar. So why should you give money to help their boo-boos, their mistakes? That's stupid. That's like saying, again, I'm in debt. So because I'm in debt, you all need to pay your bills. How's that going to help my debt? Or better yet, hey, ladies and gentlemen, I'm in debt. So everybody give me the money you're earning on your retirement account and your cash. Send it to me here in studio so I can pay my debt. You're going to be like, well, dude, this guy's nuts. As long as you're in stocks, you're helping pay off the national debt. Now, you could say, well, I'm an American. And okay, well, that's great. That's great. Get on your high horse, put your red, white, and blue hat on, right? And with an eagle cape, and get on your white horse and ride down the streets. That's great, Mr. Patriot. The bottom line is this. Okay? Charity begins at home, and home is you. Charity begins at home. We take care of ourselves first. Okay? We take care of ourselves first. Okay? And I'm going to come up with a hat and a saying that says, MSFA. MSFA. MSFA. Trump's got MAGA. I got MSFA. Make seniors first again. Make seniors first again. MSFA. Hard to pronounce, but very powerful. Because at the end of the day, no one's going to take care of us seniors except us. And so at the end of the day, we're getting tired. Our bodies are wearing out. I lost my dog a few days ago because he was a senior. His body gave out. And as our body gives out, we earn less money. But it doesn't stop groceries up 29% and airfare up 29% and a car up 36% and homes up 46% and inflation up 30%. How does a senior survive? You go to gold. Because when all this crazy stuff happens in the world, gold is on its way. That's what they say. And it keeps going. Keeps going. Silver is going. They say it's going to triple. Bank of America says that. So does Citibank. So does Robert Kiyosaki. And China just basically helped us out. Let's go. Thank you, China, again. So call Golden Crest Metals right now, 888-406-6222. They're there right now. You call them up, say, hey, I am listening to this crazy guy on the radio. He's very good looking. His name's Kenny Michaels. He's the Brad Pitt of Precious Metals, the sexiest man on air. And I want to move my retirement account into physical gold and silver because I'm tired of giving. Now it's time to get. Okay? And that's really what it is. As long as you're in paper stocks, realize this, you're in a casino. And the house always wins. It always wins. Why do you think Vegas used to give steak and eggs for $1.99? Steak and eggs for $1.99. Okay? Because they didn't need to charge for the food because the house always wins. Right? And here we are. Gold has tripled the Dow Jones in the last 5 years. It's doubled the S&P. That's how you keep up with cost of living. And for those of you who reach out to me on a regular basis and say, oh, I've been listening to you for a year, and I got this retirement account. It's not going anywhere. It's not going to, because you're not in control of it. You're leaving it in the hands of people you don't trust. Quick question. Here's a question. Do you think the government has everything under control? Yes or no? If the answer is no, you better move your money, because Jim Rickard said when people feel that way, they run to gold. Do you think there's cracks in the armor? I do. Okay. Has nothing against the president, but when you have guys like Schumer and guys, people like AOC go doing the opposite of what our president does, they're at a battle back and forth, back and forth, back and forth. Who suffers? We do, right? So at the end of the day, there are cracks in the armor. No, I do not think the government has everything under control. That's why I'm in control of my IRA, because I'm sitting in gold and silver and I'm killing it. I'm killing it right now. I'm killing it. Okay, because I have the right products. No one's manipulating my account except me. And I'm a senior. I'm 64 years old. And I sleep at night knowing my money's going to be there. Quick question, do you trust Wall Street? If the answer is no, if you don't trust Wall Street, why is your money there? Do you trust God? Yes. Then why is your money not with him? Do you think the government has everything under control? No. Well, then what are you doing about it? And the country's debt is the country's problem, not yours. You worry about you and the legacy you leave. That's what you worry about. These yahoos who get on a radio and do a gold, they call it a gold show. It's not a gold show, trust me when I tell you. And they say, well, you know, the dollar's sinking. You should move to gold because the country's in debt. That's not your problem. What are you going to do about it? I mean, I'm in debt. Can you all do something about it, please? Hello, I'm in debt. You all going to help me out here? That's the point. If I'm in debt, that's my problem. Right? You got to take care of you. Now, if you're listening to this show and you're 28 years old, thanks for tuning in, but this show doesn't apply to you, because you got Father Time on your side. But for guys like me at 64, 58, 59, 72, and people that are taking distributions from their retirement account, and you're sitting in stocks, well, congratulations to you. You're helping pay off the national debt. Congratulations. You're a proud patriot. Good for you. Go get them, Tiger. Go get them, Tiger. Go pay a lot of tax so they can pay off the national debt. You save the world, Tiger. But for me? Yeah, no thanks. I'm a senior, and my money's mine. And that's how this works. I gave. I paid taxes my whole life. I gave. Now my IRA is in an asset that only I control. It's in an asset that's real. It's in an asset that's growing. It's in an asset that saves me a hell of a lot of money. It's in an asset that's low risk. It's in an asset that's high growth. It's in an asset that protects my heirs and my children and grandchildren. Yep, my turn. My turn. So, hope you have the same attitude I do. It's time to take care of your money, okay? And gold here, they're saying it's going to, it's hitting, everywhere I look says 10,000 by the end of the year. I hope they're right, because it's fabulous what's going on. And now we have a silver shortage created by China. So that's going to help silver explode. Now's your time. Don't buy silver stock. 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That gets you me, and I'll help you personally. I work for you. You don't work for me. Keep that in mind. Lastly, don't forget to follow me on Instagram and Facebook. Type in Striking Gold with Kenny Michaels. Join the movement. Everybody is. Hey, this is Kenny Michaels, host of the show Striking Gold. Thank you so much for making us and me a part of your morning. I'm grateful to you. Congrats to our gold miner. Congratulations to you on the 16,000 free silver and a case of Omaha steaks. I'm Kenny Michaels. This is Striking Gold. God bless. We'll see you next week. Bye.
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3: I'm Dan Loney with Your Money Now. Shares of Lucid are up more than 8% today after announcing a major partnership with European ride-hailing platform Bolt. Lucid will deploy at least 25,000 autonomous vehicles across major European cities using NVIDIA's Hyperion autonomous vehicle architecture, similar to Alphabet's Waymo vehicles. The University of Miami is returning its athletics programs to Nike under a new 10-year deal valued at over $200 million. Adidas has been the supplier for the U over the last 11 years. Miami rose to prominence in the 1980s and 90s with Nike as their uniform partner. Spider-Man Brand New Day has passed Star Wars The Force Awakens to become the highest grossing film in the history of the U.S.-Canada box office. The film has now made more than $936 million. The markets are higher today. The Dow Industrial Average is up more than 300 points. The NASDAQ is up by more than 400. And that is Your Money Now.
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7: Breaking news this hour at Town Hall. I'm Bob Agnew in Washington. Federal agents say they stopped a major terrorist plot near Pittsburgh.
8: The FBI has charged 21-year-old Jonathan Kramer with receiving a firearm and ammunition for an alleged ISIS-inspired attack near Pittsburgh. Agents arrested Kramer outside a Cranberry Township hotel. A witness said Kramer declared, "Today is the day." Prosecutors want Kramer held without bond. Officials call it the second alleged ISIS-inspired plot by a U.S. citizen in a month. Willie Nelson, Washington.
7: Three people were charged by federal authorities on Wednesday with stealing $12 million in federal and state homelessness aid dollars to buy real estate, go on luxury trips, and buy vintage vehicles.
9: The president's made it clear that we're not tolerating fraud. It's something that's sort of been allowed to happen for a long time. And when you exploit programs that are intended to help the most vulnerable, in this case the homeless, we're going to come after you, we're going to come after you hard. And we're not just going to go after the fraudsters, but we're going to go after the people that enable the fraudsters.
7: That's First Assistant U.S. Attorney Bill Asile. It's the second such arrest of people on federal fraud charges in Southern California this week. China is chipping away at the U.S. lead in the race for AI dominance.
10: Chinese tech giant Huawei has launched new chip technologies that pose a challenge to Western AI leaders like NVIDIA. The releases underscore a shrinking gap between China and the U.S. in artificial intelligence. Huawei's latest entry is a faster successor to the model that launched just months ago and the company acknowledges it is releasing new chips on an accelerated schedule. Rich Thomason reporting.
7: President Trump is blasting the Federal Reserve Board for its decision to hike its key interest rate. From the president's pro-growth perspective, higher borrowing costs can restrain economic growth and make major purchases less affordable for both families and companies. From the Fed's perspective, those same higher rates help to cool inflation and support long-term stability. More at...
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15: I'm Jerry Willis, and this is the Fox Business Report. The major averages are trying to hold on to gains in afternoon trading on falling Treasury yields and oil prices, and as investors shake off worries that followed the Fed's first rate hike in 3 years. On Wednesday, stocks fell after Fed officials raised interest rates by a quarter percentage point and signaled at least one more increase later this year. The tech sector is leading today's gains, with the Magnificent Seven big cap tech stocks and semiconductors leading the charge. The price of oil is falling, with West Texas Intermediate crude down to $101 a barrel. And shares of Generac Holdings are up 20% after the backup power company inked a $2.4 billion deal to sell data center generators to Amazon. And Nokia stock is up 4%. The company is expanding its partnership with Microsoft to advance AI operations for telecommunications providers. That's your Fox Business Report. I'm Hillary Barsky, invested in you.
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20: Good afternoon, fellow investors, and welcome back to another edition of Invest Talk. This is our Wednesday, September 16th, 2026 edition. A happy Fed Day to everyone out there. I am Justin Klein, and my goal here is to help you become a better investor over the next hour or so by answering your finance investment questions, bringing data, perspective, developed over 25 years of investment experience, and unpacking what's going on in today's market. I talked about Fed Day. It was very interesting. Fed meeting and Fed announcement. We'll talk a little bit more about that and much, much more as the hours or minutes, go on and the full hour takes hold. So that's what we are here to do, help you become a better investor. And to that end, quick heads up, make sure to mark your calendars on October 24th. It's a Saturday. And yes, Saturday does sound different. Usually we do webinars midweek, but we're doing this in person. You are invited to the InvestTalk Retirement Summit. It's an in-person event. It's free of charge, but seating is very limited. So if you are going to be in the Southern California area in late October, you might want to grab your seats and get ready to attend. We have a lot of topics to discuss. We're going to talk about real estate, taxes, investment, planning, trust planning, all of that, and how it all wraps up into your retirement plan and your retirement journey. Whether you're 22, 62, 82, it's going to apply to everybody. So we are here and excited for that event. Once again, coming up on October 24th in Irvine, California, right in our office complex. It's going to be from 9 a.m. to 1 p.m. Pacific time. Now, in just a bit, we're going to talk about today's mark performance and run down the show topics for the hour. But as usual, we'll tackle this first caller question now.
0: Beer company, stock ticker Sam. Just wondering if I should invest now or do a fractional share possibly. I'll listen to the show, and you guys have a great show. Thanks.
20: 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Is it White Claw? 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Its market cap now is $1.7 billion. It used to be much, much higher. Where did it top out at? Wow. Yeah. It topped out over $16 billion market cap. Now it's at $1.7 billion. So it's down about 90% in value. Not shocking. Return on equity is negative. Free cash flow still is positive, about $200 million, but about a $1.5 billion market cap. So it's actually a pretty good free cash flow yield. The issue is, let's look at that free cash flow. Yeah, I guess it has rebounded nicely from the COVID lows. This is an interesting one because the profitability still is pretty poor. Earnings, though, are expected to continue to rise from $8.96 this year. That is now 9%, but then up to $10.25 next year. That's up 14%. Let me see what they're doing with this cash flow. They are probably buying back shares. Yeah, they continue to buy back shares. That's really what's driving that earnings per share growth, because revenue growth is flat. Actually, it's flat to negative. This year, revenue is supposed to be down 2% after being down 2% last year and then flat next year. So the technicals, as you'd imagine, on something that's been down 90% in 5-6 years are not great. Continues to trend lower. I do like that free cash flow yield, but I am a bit worried about the melting ice cube of revenue. And so I would continue to hold off on it. I do like that they're buying back shares. I do like that they have a good balance sheet. But what are you going to pay for something that's in an industry that is struggling? I would want to see some semblance of a bottom in alcohol sales, beer sales, Boston beer sales mainly. And then I might get excited about it, and I want to see that chart turn bullish, which is not there yet. So I'm passing or keeping Sam on the sidelines at least and continue to watch it. Now, yesterday, we had a great show. Luke talked about gold's big comeback and why the world's largest money managers are loading up again. He also answered questions about Lennar. And if you happen to miss it, go check out every Invest Talk podcast, wherever you get your podcasts. Now, we have a lot of ground to cover over the next 45 minutes or so, and time permitting, we'll get to all of it. Our main focus point is about AI data centers that are eating up land, the land market. We're going to dig into what makes certain pieces of land, especially in rural areas, more valuable, and what that might mean for the REIT market and the real estate market more broadly. We also have other topics on the docket. One is this recent report about OpenAI raising money at a $1.2 trillion valuation before they go public. But I want to connect it to a recent headline about AI killing humans by 2030. But the timing of that was quite interesting. So I want to dig into this story because I think they are very related. We'll talk about that. And then if you're an income investor and you want income from dividends, is it actually good to go buy a stock that has a high dividend yield, or is a low dividend yield actually more attractive?

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1: Happy Fed Day to everyone out there. Let's go look at the markets and how they reacted overall. And simply put, it was a down day. You had the S&P down almost 0.5%. The NASDAQ was relatively flat, though, only down 3 points, 1 basis point. And then the Dow was down over 1% on the day. So the market certainly sold off on a 25 basis point rate hike, moved from 3.75 to 4% on the Fed funds rate. And the odds of another hike this year continues to march higher. So it was not just the rate hike, though. It was the expectation that they will continue to hike rates because the statement mentioned geopolitical developments, resilient domestic spending, robust capital investment, all of this that makes it more difficult for inflation to return to target. Although Kevin Warsh did say that today's action supports a timelier return to the 2% inflation. And he said price stability is committee's predominant focus, but also talked up broad economic strength. So when you have above target inflation and rising inflation, as well as a low unemployment rate, high investment rate from the private sector, it all adds up to an environment where there's really no argument besides raising rates. So that's what they did. You also saw retail sales up 1.2% month over month versus 0.8% expectation. You had increases in gas stations up 3.1%, online retail 2.6%, electronic appliances 1.6%, restaurants and bars 1.2%, et cetera. Where were there drops in demand? Well, building materials down 0.2%, department stores down 0.8%. Those are the only decliners. So broad-based strength in that consumer sentiment report or consumer spending report. Treasuries were mixed, but yields were up about 4 to 5 basis points on the front end, pricing in, once again, another rate hike. Or more odds of a rate hike. There's about a 50% chance there'll be another hike in October. And then December. There's only two more Fed meetings between now and year end. And there's a 50% chance there'll be one hike and a 38% chance there'll be two hikes and only 11% chance there'll be no hikes between now and year end. Gold finished up 0.5% on the day. Silver up 1.7%. Bitcoin was flat. WTI crude, that was the big move, down 3.2%, giving up some of the big gains over the past couple of weeks. Dollar index was up 0.6%, which is a pretty big move for the dollars. The fact that gold and silver hung in there was certainly notable. So quite the interesting market today. We'll see. We'll get probably some more follow through or not tomorrow. That will be a big tell on where the future of the market.

0: market is headed. Now, from time to time, we receive questions via web form from investtalk.com. Here's one that came in earlier. It says, is stock Coupang, CPNG, too cheap to ignore? CPNG. This is out of China, if I remember correctly. Pull this up on a couple of my systems here. CPNG is a symbol. And if you go look at the chart, it's certainly in a downtrend. Its recent high about a year ago was at $33. Now we're at $14.41. Ah, it's not China. I misremembered it. It's Taiwan. It's a Taiwanese company. Earnings are expected to be negative this year, 51 cents after earning 11 cents last year. So it's earning 32 cents next year, but it's still a $14 stock. Is this too cheap to ignore? Based on what metrics? Market cap is still 25 billion. Enterprise value to EBITDA going forward is 40. That's expensive. Its return on equity is negative. Its cash flow is barely positive on a $25 billion market cap. It has no debt, which is good. No, you know, very little net debt, which is good. But its free cash flow peaked out in 2023 at $1.8 billion. And now it's declined almost every quarter since, down to $84 million trailing 12 months. So by all the measures, I see no reason why this would be too cheap to ignore. Q4 last year, free cash flow was negative $300 million. Then negative $112 million in the first quarter. And the second quarter, it was negative, it was positive by only $51 million. So this is not a business, especially over the past three quarters, that's performing very well. It's why it turned in a loss for calendar year or fiscal year 2026. So no, I actually think this is going to go much, much lower. The chart is terrible. This is very likely headed to single digits in price. It's at 1440 now. So to answer your question, is it too cheap to ignore? Absolutely not. I would stay away from it.
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2: I'm Dan Loney with Your Money Now. Executives from the major air carriers American, United, and Southwest say they are scaling back planned flight schedules following a recent surge in fuel prices that threatens their profits. Reuters reports that the company leaders said that demand remains strong even after price increases, helping them offset much of the higher cost of jet fuel. The House of Representatives voting overwhelmingly in favor of the Ratepayer Protection Act, a bipartisan bill aimed at preventing rising utility costs related to data center development. The action comes as data center backlash grows into an important election issue ahead of the 2026 midterms. The Senate has not yet taken action on the bill. Wall Street is higher with oil prices pulling back a bit. The Dow Industrial Average is up 350 points. The NASDAQ is up more than 400. West Texas crude is down slightly so far today at $102 a barrel. And that's Your Money Now.
3: 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The powerful new documentary, Remember the Alamo, Don't Sharia My Texas, exposes an America under siege from within.
4: Clerics are openly calling for the takeover of this country.
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3: 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In the battle for Western civilization, Texas stands on the front line.
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0: Let's talk a little bit about the recent headline of OpenAI raising capital at about $1.2 trillion valuation before their IPO in private markets. Now, this is after raising $122 billion back in March at an $852 billion valuation. Why would they do this? Especially when the IPO is expected to come in at in the high 100s. $1.9 billion valuation. Why raise money at a lower valuation? And why would they say, Sam Altman, their CEO, why would he say that an IPO is unlikely to come before 2027? But at the same time, they're saying that they have plenty of capital due to that raise in March. Because last year they burned through about $34 billion. But they said they have ample resources after that March fundraising. Could it have anything to do with the headline over the weekend that AI is going to kill humanity by 2030? Has a 10% chance of that? Here's my take. This has nothing to do with, or let's say very little to do with safety, especially when it comes to AI taking over and destroying humanity in the next 5 years. Is it a coincidence that Anthropic's IPO is also supposed to come in the next few months, but looks to be pushed off as well? I think not. To me, what is happening here is very clear. The naysayers are being proven right. When I say the naysayers, it's the naysayers, including myself, I'll say that, which is, we've been saying the numbers don't add up. You can't spend trillions of dollars in CapEx and then get hundreds of billion, you know, around $100 billion or so in revenue to pay for it. Now, if these data centers will last for 20, 30 years, but what are the odds that this technology will be still relevant in 10, 20 years? Usually they are depreciated in 5 to 7 year periods. Think of any computer that you have that's, say, pre-COVID. Is that kind of obsolete? Probably even some iPhones that old are obsolete. So it's been clear that you run the numbers, you cannot make the numbers work and create a profitable business model. So it makes sense to say we're pulling back, not because the business model doesn't work, but because these models could destroy humanity. It's a better narrative. It's a narrative that doesn't call into question their ability to raise funds. So that's what is happening here. Don't buy this headline. Now, let's keep things moving and segue back to the InvestTalk Voice Bank at 888-99-CHART.
14: Hi, this is Mark calling from Ohio. I have a question on Victory Capital, ticker VCTR. I have a small position in it, and I'm looking to add to it. just want to get your thoughts on the company from now through the next 10, 20-year holding. Thank you.
0: I'm looking at VCTR. This is Victory Capital Holdings. 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I just worry, what are these products? Active fixed income. I don't love these newer fund families. Yeah, Victory Short-Term Bond Fund, Victory Core. Just looking at some of these. Okay. So it's a mutual fund company. The chart has certainly started to roll over. Looks like they have a lot of bonds. I mean, this is a complicated one. VC. I mean, the company is very profitable. $6.4 billion market cap, 19% return on equity, minimal debt, good free cash flow. Yeah, range of investment products from passive and actively managed mutual funds, ETFs, etc. I'm very conflicted on this one. I'd have to dig into the quality of these funds. On surface, the business looks good.
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15: With SRN News, I'm Bob Agnew in Washington. Debate continues today over the Fed decision yesterday to hike its short-term interest rate. The president and other growth advocates say those higher interest rates will be a drag on lending, investing, and consumer activity. Meanwhile, the Fed and its supporters view them as a proven way to reduce inflation pressures and preserve the spending power of American families. The Fed also argues that price stability supports long-term prosperity, and Fed credibility will help to anchor inflation expectations moving forward. Also at SRNnews.com, dramatic videos released yesterday showed the moment two Minneapolis officers were shot after racing to an upper floor of an apartment building in pursuit of a man who killed two people and wounded three others, including the mother of his own child. On Wall Street right now, the Dow Jones Industrial Average is up by 372 points, the NASDAQ up by 480. This is SRN News.
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0: Our main focus point today is about AI data centers and the fact that they're eating land, the land market. Real estate is, this is real estate's next big disruption. AI is quietly transforming rural land markets across the country, driving up property values, sparking intense community backlash, etc. So what does this mean for the rural real estate market? And what makes rural real estate valuable in the first place? Now, the first half of this year alone, there's been about a $6 billion land acquisition frenzy across the United States. I'm talking about raw land. Moving from areas like Texas and North Virginia, Silicon Valley, to secondary markets in Arizona, Georgia, Ohio, Nevada, Oregon, and even into emerging markets. Yeah, emerging U.S. markets such as Arkansas, Mississippi, Iowa, Wisconsin, South Carolina. Areas where the land is much cheaper. But this is introducing new complexities and a lot of pushback from local communities against the industrialization of their farmland, because that's what a lot of this is. Not just buying small plots of land. The average data center land transaction has swelled to 224 acres. And you need a continuous building, which means you need flat, open land. Oftentimes that's agricultural land or recreational land. The good news is that land that used to be relatively cheap is now going up in value. But it depends on a lot of factors, mainly its location compared to high voltage transmission lines, for example, or fiber optic trunks. If it's close to that, those are the most valuable assets because you don't have to run a lot of infrastructure to connect these to the grid. And then also, what about access to water? AI servers run really hot. They require a lot of electricity, we know that, and water for cooling. A single hyperscale campus can consume as much power as a small city. In the first 3 months alone, however, of this year, local opposition blocked or delayed 75 data center projects worth $130 billion. So there's a lot of community backlash. As you'd imagine, these residents are worried about excessive water use and the conversion of their productive farmland, which used to go towards feeding them, right? That would go towards fruits and vegetables and maybe meat production, egg production, etc., that would feed local communities. And it could push up the price of food in that region as well. Not just the cost of electricity or the cost of water. So if these companies are going to buy this land, they are taking on that extra level of risk that the community won't want them there. And that's happening more and more and more. I think something around 80% of Americans do not want data centers in their area. So it's a pretty bipartisan position. And then it's, even if you buy the land and it's close to water and fiber optics and energy, it's probably zoned for ag. So developers need to rezone it to industrial use. So they need to go and lobby town halls, local representatives. And that's why you're seeing a lot of accusations of corruption, of these companies paying off local politicians. Fortunately, though, a lot of local town halls residents are successfully pushing moratoriums on new constructions in states like Texas, like Iowa, and Virginia. So what does this mean for public companies? Well, this is a hurdle for the growth of the industry. If you want to continue to have this level of recent growth in the cost of memory, for example, the cost of chips, the cost of industrial equipment, power equipment, you need demand to stay consistent. You don't want these hurdles. So the question is, how is this going to impact those names? And then the companies that are already dominant players in the field. Names like Digital Realty, Equinix, Iron Mountain. They acquire the land, they build massive shells, secure the power, and they lease the white space to tech companies. That's their business model. Which means that REITs that already have land permitted, that are connected to the grid, are more valuable than ones holding unzoned agricultural land that might face local opposition. That's how you have to think about it now. Is who has the scarce resource no longer is just land. It's land that is connected, that is zoned for the right type of end use. So once again, you need 200 plus acres, power access, fiber optic connectivity, zoning, needs to be flat. No environmental hazards, earthquakes, fault lines, wildfire zones, etc. You're not going to put a data center right next to an area where there's a lot of wildfires. And, you know, in a handful of years, you might see it go up in smoke, literally. Transportation access, all of that matters in this calculus. And so it's a very interesting developing market, but it is something you have to continue to monitor if you're to understand this space in full. Let's keep things moving and drop in another fresh listener question now at 888-99-CHART.
2: Yeah, Mark from San Diego, looking out to retire the next year or two, slowly shoving the money into bonds. Going to be using bond funds, mostly the Vanguard Group of U.S. and ex-U.S. Global. Inside retirement accounts and outside of taxable accounts. And I know about the muni bond. You should avoid that unless you're in the highest tax bracket. But I just like your thoughts on interest rates and if it's still more short-term T-bills, 1 to 3 years, or push out to the five-year mark. 10 years seems like a huge commitment now, long-term, even though we have a rising interest rate. So any ideas? I appreciate it, and I'm familiar as well that bond funds are different than straight bonds. They can hold to maturity. Anyway, just want to hear your views, international versus U.S. and timelines as far as retirement to counterbalance the stock portfolio. Thank you. Bye-bye.
0: All right. Well, you're kind of getting it right already where you're trying to limit your duration. 5 years, that's good. We're going even shorter, more like 3 years on average is kind of where our new bond purchases are. We're buying individual names, so we're kind of creating our own bond fund for clients, but actual, once again, individual names, whereas when you own a bond fund and rates rise considerably, you can be stuck with pretty big losses. So that's a worry, and that's why you want to keep duration short. Now, there are a lot of Vanguard bond funds. I'm just looking at the Vanguard Core Bond ETF. That is a 8.1-year effective maturity, which is pretty high. So you want to be certainly on the short end. So I would look for a bond fund that has limited duration. Should you have some exposure to foreign bond funds? Yeah, I think so. A bit, especially diversifies your portfolio. You're going to get higher yields most likely. You're also going to get exposure to foreign currencies that are likely to probably appreciate in the midst of what I think will be a secularly weak dollar. And then I would probably also lean more on corporate bonds. In an inflationary environment, you want to be taking credit risk, more credit risk, and less duration risk. That's how it works. Okay. In a deflationary or stagflationary environment, you want to be holding duration, right? Rates typically drop in a deflationary environment. That's what happened in 08, right? Where the Fed or central banks will cut rates to stimulate the economy, et cetera. You want duration in that environment. Today is an example of what happens in an inflationary environment. The Fed has to raise rates. And that pushes bond prices down, especially those that are on the long end. You kind of know that, but I'm trying to explain it to everybody else out there. Now, the question too would be, how much other exposure should you have? I think that's one of the problems with just thinking you transition to bonds in retirement in an inflationary environment. You actually need to be focusing a little bit more as well on harder assets. You know, that can be parts of the real estate market. Probably not a great time right now, but that's a question. I think you have to still have some gold and silver, harder assets in your portfolio, commodity exposure, maybe copper, uranium, things like that. I think there's still room for that in your portfolio, even though, yes, you're approaching retirement, you want to reduce your risk. But also reducing risk is diversifying, not just buying bonds. Okay. So I would look at it holistically, as opposed to just focusing on like Vanguard bond funds. I think that can be the core of what you do, but it shouldn't be the only thing you do. Let's go answer a YouTube question. It says, Genelux is a company with a vision to build preeminent immuno-oncology solutions that address serious unmet medical needs. Talking about discovery and development of improved outcomes for patients fighting cancer, particularly those limited therapeutic options. What do you think of their stock now? GNLX. Now, before I hit enter on this and pull up the data, I'm going to guess, I've never looked at this name, I've never heard of this name, I'm not looking at the screen. I'm guessing they lose money because that sounds like a pitch. It sounds like they're selling the dream. It's a biotech name. And history says 99.9% of these biotech names, they just sell you the dream, they dilute you as a shareholder, and they lose money consistently. And I just looked at the screen. That's exactly what's been. They've never made money. Supposed to lose 82 cents this year, 86 cents they lost last year, 95 cents they lost the year before, $1.16 they lost the year before that. Now, their sales are supposed to be zero this year, and then $7.8 million next year on a market cap of $111 million. Isn't that funny? I simply just read it. I didn't look up anything about the name. But I've seen so many of these throughout the years that I recognize a dream seller when I hear it. Let me read that again. Genelux is a company with a vision. With a vision. To build preeminent immuno-oncology solutions that address serious unmet medical needs. They're talking about discovery and development to improve outcomes for patients fighting cancer, particularly those with limited therapeutic options. Whenever you hear buzzwords, you need to run. You should have a big red flag that pops up in your head and going, ding, ding, ding. They're trying to sell, not me, a product, not solutions for their patients, even though, you know, they're probably working towards that and they may or may not get there. But you know what their number one business is? Selling the dream to you, the shareholder, and diluting you, the shareholder. And this is where most of their money is going to come in from. Let's look at their cash flow. Cash from financing, $19 million. They raised $19 million during 12 months. Cash from investing, $8.7 million. But cash from operations, negative $25 million. They continue to just burn capital. And what are shares outstanding doing? You think they're going up and to the right? Let's go take a look. 2022, they had 23 million shares outstanding. Now, 45 million shares outstanding. This is the exact picture of 99% of biotech names. These are value destroyers. You want to run as far as you possibly can from these type of names. So no, I don't think much of their stock right now, and most likely ever. Now we're moving into our final break. So get your questions in now at 888-99-CHART.

0: Your money now. Weekly unemployment claims dipped back below 200,000 for the first time since mid-July. The decline of 10,000 from last week put the measure at 196,000. Continuing claims, reported with a one-week lag, came in at 1.730 million, which is down 39,000 from the prior report. Wall Street is moving higher as oil prices are retreating a bit today. The Dow Industrial Average is up by more than 300 points. The NASDAQ is up by right around 400. West Texas crude down slightly so far today at $102 a barrel. Bank of England has decided to hold its rates in place this time around at 3.75%. The CPI data in the UK last month rose 3.1%, with fuel cost as the major component. Still, the rate does match where the United States stands with its benchmark rate after yesterday's announcement of a rate hike. Once again, Wall Street stocks are higher. That's your money now.
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5: Hello, InvestTalk. This is Yannick from Denmark. Refinery oil stocks, Marathon Petroleum, Valero Energy, and Phillips 66, I'm seeing them as continuously strong, even though there may be ups and downs in the Iran war. I'm just asking about those three stocks in general. Would you agree that they are still a very valid choice in this environment? Thank you very much. This is Yannick from Denmark. Bye.
6: Well, in general, the resource constraints within the energy space continue to be more about refining capacity than the raw commodity. Not to say there isn't a problem with the raw commodity right now, but just go look at the price of gasoline versus diesel, for example. Both are refined products, sure. But diesel is way higher because the damaged diesel infrastructure worldwide in both the Middle East as well as the Russia-Ukraine war has been much higher. And therefore, diesel prices continue to move higher. Also, the elasticity of demand for diesel is much lower because diesel is used in business. Whereas, for example, the average person, if gas prices go up, maybe you don't drive to the store quite as often, or you don't, you know, put your kid in that sport that requires you to take them to practice twice a week. Maybe you do things to kind of reduce your overall consumption of gasoline. There's ways to get around that. But if, say, you're a supermarket, you need products. you need to get that product there, and your inventory management system doesn't really change much. But the cost of getting, or the amount of trips going to your store, is going to stay relatively static. It's just going to cost more. So it's an example of why that variable doesn't change much on the demand for diesel. And so, yes, the resource constraint here is refining capacity, and that's why those stocks have gone up far more than, say, oil producers. And that's why I say over the long term, I still am a bigger fan of the refining companies. Now, near term, you know, are they overbought? Is there downside in case maybe Trump tacos before the midterms, for example, and stops the war in Iran, for example, or maybe there's some sort of truce in Russia, Ukraine? All of that can happen, and that would probably mean the crack spreads for these refineries likely will come down considerably over the short term. But I don't see a lot of countries building excess refining capacity right now, proving excess refining capacity. So long term, that is harder to bring on than drilling another well for raw oil. So are these companies still good right now? Yes. But understand, as time marches on and prices go up for these refined products, that puts more pressure on not just current president to taco, but leaders around the world to maybe pull back and say, the pain is too high. My constituents are not going to handle this. This is bad for my political career, for example. And so, yes, short term, they're good. Medium term, I do think there's some considerable risk of major drawdowns. But I do, over the long term, like owning these type of assets versus the E&P companies, for example. I say E&P, exploration and production. Those are your, I wouldn't say your Exxon and Chevron because they have refining capacity, but your companies that purely drill for oil, those are less attractive to me than those that have refining capacity. I'm Justin Klein, reminding you about KPP Financial's parallel investing. 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
14: Breaking news this hour at Town Hall. I'm Bob Agnew in Washington. The mayor of Los Angeles has stepped down from the homeless agency in her city, which is being closely scrutinized for mismanaging millions in taxpayer dollars.
15: Democrat Karen Bass is no longer on the governing board of the problem-riddled L.A. Homeless Services Authority Commission. Her office says because she's running for re-election in November, she will be appointing a new member to fill her spot. The agency, under close scrutiny for how it has spent and mismanaged millions of taxpayer dollars, as the city has one of the worst homeless problems in the country. Laura Winters reporting.
14: A Texas congressman has just shut down a reporter on camera. Willie Nelson reports.
16: Republican Representative Brandon Gill of Texas refused to take questions from Al Jazeera after making the reporter name her outlet on camera. Gill laughed at her and told her to get lost. The question was about deaths in ICE custody. Republicans are holding it up as a line against a foreign-funded network grilling members on immigration. Willie Nelson, Washington.
14: Dramatic videos released show the moment two Minneapolis police officers were shot after racing to an upper floor of an apartment building in pursuit of a man who killed two people and wounded three others, including the mother of his child. The videos released by the city of Minneapolis providing a more clear picture of how the man opened fire at the officers on September 2nd. Warming relations between the EU and Canada.
17: Canada's Prime Minister Mark Carney will address the European Parliament on Thursday. His expected speech comes after President Donald Trump suggested that allowing Canada to become an associate EU member could be a hostile act and threatened additional tariffs on Europe. Trump's tariffs, demands for economic concessions, and repeated talk of making Canada the 51st state have driven Ottawa closer to Europe. I'm Karen Shamas.
14: You'll find more on these stories at townhall.com.
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14: There are rising tensions between Buckingham Palace and Princess Diana's brother following the release of a new book making some interesting claims.
20: Buckingham Palace has denied a claim by Princess Diana's brother that King Charles III said she would soon be forgotten after her death. In a new book, Charles Spencer recounts the days after Diana was killed in a car crash in Paris in 1997. He alleges that he argued with the then Prince Charles over palace plans to have Prince William and Prince Harry walk behind her coffin during the funeral procession. Spencer says he told the now king that Diana wouldn't have wanted her sons to undergo the ordeal. And Charles returned, "Rest assured, we'll forget her soon enough." He also accuses Charles of having contempt for his ex-wife.
14: And that is Luke Garrett reporting. A booming session on Wall Street today. The Dow right now up by 308 points. The NASDAQ up by 461. Breaking news and analysis at...
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2: I'm Liz Klayman, and this is the Fox Business Report.
3: The major averages are higher in afternoon trading and trying to snap a three-session losing streak as oil slides for a second day and bond yields retreat, lifting investor sentiment. Stocks fell yesterday after the Fed hiked interest rates for the first time in 3 years and signaled more tightening. Treasury yields are tumbling as inflation pressures ease, with the 10-year yield falling back below 5%, retreating from a 19-year high. Oil prices are falling, with West Texas Intermediate crude under $102 a barrel. Most all of the 11 S&P 500 sectors are higher, with tech the best performer, while consumer staples are lagging. The Magnificent Seven big cap tech stocks are higher across the board, led by Tesla and Nvidia. And chip stocks are rallying as risk appetite returns, while software stocks are rebounding from recent weakness. That's your Fox Business Report. I'm Hillary Barsky, invested in you.
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26: Hello and welcome to the Thursday, September 17th edition of the Best Stocks Now show. I guess the post-Fed edition of the Best Stocks Now show. I am Barry Kite, planner and analyst here at Gunderson Capital Management, sitting in for Bill today. And apparently the markets were okay with the with the quarter point rate hike yesterday. We've got the Nasdaq leading the way up 166 points, almost up 1.4%. We've got the S&P 100 up 85 basis points. That's 0.85%, up $64 to 7,616. And we also have the Dow, which had a fairly roughest day yesterday, but up 0.35%. That's at 51,644. And we also have green pretty much across the board. We've got gold up 2.5%. That's to 4,375 an ounce. And Bitcoin getting a bit of a bid here today as well, up about 0.4%, just under 76,500. And the good news is we've got crude oil hovering right around $100 a barrel, down 2% today. I saw some, I believe there's some news out of China that they're pressuring the Houthis there. So good news on that front. And again, welcome to the Thursday post-Fed edition, September 17th here of the Best Stocks Now show. I'm your host, Barry Kite, planner and analyst here at the firm. Sitting in for Bill today, and we made it through to the other side of the Fed decision. Time for everyone to take a deep breath and digest where we're at, and we'll cover that here on the show. Get into the Fed decision certainly in the second segment. Of course, markets, appear to be shaking it off. As I said, with everything up at the moment except for oil, which certainly is a good respite for the markets. I'm not sure a 25-point interest rate increase is going to actually help us at the pump, but the Fed raised rates nonetheless. Like I said, I did see this morning where China, I guess, is pressuring Iran to rein in the Houthi attacks on Saudi Arabia, which have damaged their east and west pipeline, has created some additional havoc besides just in the Strait of Hormuz theater. So good to see that China, they need oil too. They don't want energy prices as high as they are. So hopefully that'll go a little ways into continually reducing oil. It's just way too high, and temporary or transitory, whichever word you'd prefer to use there. But at the moment, diesel's still too high. So we'll keep an eye on that. Of course, that's something that Chairman Warsh referenced in the discussion yesterday. Of course, like I said, in terms of how markets, before we look forward, we'll look back at yesterday. And, of course, you know, markets didn't seem to care much for the hike yesterday. You had the U.S. equity markets down across the board. You had the Dow took the brunt of it, down 1.2% yesterday. S&P finished down 40 basis points or 0.4%. And NASDAQ actually was pretty close to flat. I think officially it was down maybe 0.1%. So it was going, you know, everything was particularly the NASDAQ was green going into the announcement, which occurred at 2 p.m. Eastern yesterday. Of course, that's the first increased the benchmark rate by 25 basis points or 0.25%. Of course, it's the first rate hike in more than 3 years. On the front, of course, inflation was the kind of key driver that they pointed to for the increase. And also, we got some other kind of hotter numbers yesterday as well. Export prices unexpectedly rose in August. We had import prices increased more than expected as well. So kind of taking it from both ends in terms of the trade, trade there on export prices and import prices, both rising. Of course, the only decent economic news, I guess, yesterday in terms of was with the consumer in terms of a better retail sales that rebounded here in August. In terms of yields, where we're sitting at now, treasuries here, we've got, they finished up today, yesterday. So the 2-year was up about 7 basis points to 4.74. 2-year currently is actually down. It's given all that back, thankfully. So we're sitting at 4.68% on the 2-year. The 10-year was up to 5.01 yesterday. I believe we're under the 5 level at the moment. Yes, sitting at 4.95%. So good news, it's below that kind of, shock number is not the right term. But, our industry tends to love

0: taking highlight at the moment. Now he's looking around the world. Of course, Asian markets have been mixed today. Obviously, the first market's fully trading after the decision. You also had some Asian markets have some headwinds with President Trump kind of threatening tariffs on a couple of fronts. One, kind of a threat against the European Union in terms of their proposal with Canada in terms of potentially making them a quote unquote associate member, whatever that means. I think they'll be if they become an associate member, they'll be the first to do so. So we'll see what that looks like. I wonder what do they call is England no longer a member. I wonder if they're a quasi associate member. I don't know, but we'll find out and see how that plays out over time. And we also had, you also had, we'll get into that a little bit later, but we had basically, we're going to put about 100%, potentially 100% tariffs on China and India for importing Russian crude oil. Of course, China's the top buyer of Russian crude oil, followed by India. Both of those, of course, India is still negotiating a trade deal with us, and China. Xi is actually going to be meeting with Trump next week. I think they're doing some high level over the weekend as well, leading up to next week's visit. So that'll be on the docket and news. We'll get some news from that from those meetings next week. That'll be pretty important. In terms of the bill, the House of Representatives passed a new Russian sanction bill yesterday. So that's actually what's kind of paving the way for President Trump to be able to impose 100% tariffs on buyers of Russian oil and gas. Like I said, both of those biggest purchasers being China and India. Also, big cogs in the world economy. I don't know. There's probably three and a half billion people between the two, in terms of the close to a little under half the population of the world. I would guess would be in those two countries. From a negotiation standpoint, just in terms of China and the U.S., rare earth minerals will obviously be a big topic. Trading our NVIDIA chips for rare earth minerals. So we'll see how that, it's been a big sticking point, been a big discussion. China's been kind of holding those rare earths over our heads. So we'll see how that goes. Of course, I did see where critical metals, CRML, one of the names in the rare earth metals segment, they actually project up to a $2.2 billion revenue from the company's Tanbreez refinery in Greenland. And stock is actually up over 8% on the news. That's CRML, Critical Metals. We've talked about that a good bit on the show. Certainly a pretty volatile name. But today, of course, the volatility looks to be in the right direction. Of course, the key for rare earths is not actually mining them. It's really refining them. So in terms of having that refining capacity for that Greenland refinery is big news, I think, in terms of potentially in the long term taking some of that refining capability away from China and going elsewhere with it. Well, we've blazed through the first segment of today's show. We'll be right back to talk some Fed on the second half, second quarter of the Best Stocks Now show.
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1: 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I'm a Desert Storm combat veteran. 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
7: I'm Dan Loney with Your Money Now. The FAA is preparing to launch an AI-powered air traffic tool to help reduce delays and cancellations in one of the nation's busiest corridors. The report by the Wall Street Journal says that the system, known as SMART, will debut in Washington, D.C. ahead of a broader rollout. The software can analyze schedules, weather, runway capacity, and other constraints so that it can keep a proper flow moving and adjust to conflicts. General Motors is entering the missile business. It is supplying parts for Lockheed Martin's Patriot missile program at a time when American munition supplies are getting low due to conflicts in the Ukraine and in the Middle East. There's no word on the size of this order or about future work. Stocks are higher as oil prices have eased just a bit. The Dow Industrial Average is up 350 points. The NASDAQ is up by more than 400. West Texas crude down slightly at $102 a barrel. That's your money.
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0: And welcome back here to the Thursday, September 17th edition of the Best Docs Now show. I'm your host, Barry Kite, planner and analyst here at Gunderson Capital Management, serving as relief captain for Bill today. Of course, big day in the news. Obviously, the Fed decision was the topic of the week, and it'll be the we'll discuss the aftermath for the remainder of the week, I would expect, and probably into the weekend. Of course, market wise, NASDAQ continues to gain momentum, up over 1.5% at the moment. We've got the S&P up over 1%. And then we also have Dow, after being down over 1% yesterday, is up 0.65%. And we've got gold. Usually gold, all else being equal, will move inverse price to interest rates. So as interest rates go up, gold usually, all else being equal, will go down, just because the cost of carrying gold is more expensive. Otherwise, you could have it, it's not paying a dividend, not paying interest. Otherwise, you could have your money in the bank and paying an interest rate. So as interest rates go up, it tends to reduce the value of gold there. But it's up actually 2.5% today, up over $106 an ounce. And Bitcoin up about 86 basis points, 0.86%, over 76,500 now currently. And we have, I think Bill mentioned a couple of days ago or yesterday, about the CLEAR Act didn't get passed, and that was a headwind for the crypto industry as a whole. Looks to be catching a bit of a bid this morning. Of course, we'll be, as you may have heard, we'll be in Cleveland, Ohio, here in a couple of weeks. We'll be there September 29th and 30th. It's a Tuesday and a Wednesday. Bill will be doing his workshop on Wednesday. That's Wednesday the 30th. We're going to update the commercial that's running in terms of it, but I think we said Tuesday just because we normally do it on Tuesday, and of course this time we didn't have a room available, so we got pushed to Wednesday on the workshop. So certainly looking forward to getting up to Cleveland, seeing some faces, seeing the folks. We've got a lot of clients. We've been on the radio up there a couple of years now, and so looking forward to seeing some clients and seeing some new faces. And Bill and I will be holding 1-hour meetings on Tuesday and Wednesday as well. Feel free to give Edie a call at 855-611-BEST. That's 855-611-BEST. Give Edie a call. She'll get you on the schedule. And like I said, looking forward to getting up there. We'll be at the Embassy Suites Rockside, and that's in Independence, Ohio. So we're trying to meet in the middle. So folks, no matter what side of Cleveland you're on, we'll be able to hopefully won't be too much of a windshield drive for you. So looking forward to seeing the folks there. The last piece we went around the globe on the European front. England also kept their interest rates unchanged. That announcement came out this morning before the show. I think they're at 3.75 there. They've been in a bit of a hiking cycle already, but they've making a pause there. And of course, that comes on the back of the European Union raising rates as well here. I believe that was, I want to say it was earlier this week. Who knows? It might have been towards the end of last week. But I know, across the globe, you've seen this global rate hike, most of it, right, to fight inflation, primarily on the energy side of the equation. And we got some inflation news from the Eurozone. And if you think in terms of their inflation, what was up 3.2% in August, that's up from 2.8% in July. The final reading was actually slightly below the 3.3% expected. To me, what caught my eye was actually the energy being obviously the main driver for inflation there. Energy inflation was 14.3%, highest level since January of 2023. Of course, this is, we haven't even gotten to kind of the heating oil and gas, natural gas that they need for heating yet. Of course, that level in January of 2023 would have been in the middle of the winter. They were having trouble getting gas, obviously, from Russia, or stopped getting some gas from Russia. So that's what led to those higher energy prices in 2023. And, of course, a different war and a different geopolitical shock driving up energy prices in 2026 there with the 14.3% inflation on the energy side. The other thing is that we've talked about the energy shock, likely being temporary. We've seen, if you look at the core inflation for Europe, it actually declined to 2.4% from 2.5%. Services inflation fell to 3%. So you can, it's kind of, I guess, a silver lining here. And when we talk about the Fed's decision here in a bit, in the third segment, it's driven strictly from energy. So it's the good news is on the energy front, it can be very volatile up and down direction. So we've seen it come down. We've seen crude oil hit, hit what I think we got up to almost 120. I'm pulling up the chart here. In April 5th, we had a barrel of oil at 115. So that would have been the biggest closing price there. And then, of course, we got back down to 67. And of course, now that was in July 1st. We're at 67.75. And then, of course, now we sit at 100. So you can see during that span, you've got a 30, 40 dollar difference. You're talking about 40% swings up and down in oil prices. So hopefully, those have peaked and will continue to come down. We've talked a lot about diesel prices here. I've got we're based out of Charleston, South Carolina, one of the larger ports on the East Coast, and we talked to we've got tons of sea cans and truck drivers. Trucking companies have done a lot of. My father-in-law used to own a trucking company, and so I've talked to, had a lot of discussions around diesel and diesel prices being at all-time highs, and it's just, simply unsustainable for those carriers. I think it was J.B. Hunt yesterday announced a 10% hit to earnings. That didn't go well for that stock yesterday. One of the big focuses here on the inflation side is just going to be getting oil prices down. And at some point, I feel like we're going to have some resolution in Iran. Who knows when, but at that time, then we'll see those reflected in the prices. All right. Well, when we come back, we put it off long enough. We'll talk about the Fed decision. And as we can roll into the second half of today's Best Stocks Now show. Hello, this is Barry Kite with Gunderson Capital. 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
13: With SRN News, I'm Bob Agnew in Washington. President Trump continues to put down the Fed's decision to raise interest rates, something that the federal regulators believe would be good for the U.S. economy by keeping inflation in check. The president fears it will dampen economic growth, especially for U.S. companies trying to do business overseas. Tickle Me Elmo, Bingo, and the Playground Slide among the finalists for the National Toy Hall of Fame this year. The lineup also includes Care Bears, Yahtzee, Mahjong, and Pokemon trading cards. The hall announced 12 finalists for the class of 2026 on Wednesday. It's been a booming session on Wall Street as investors cheer two good pieces of economic news, especially the latest jobs report, which the jobless claims are far lower than forecast. As always, something is greeted with open arms on Wall Street. Right now, the Dow is up 327 points, the NASDAQ up about 431. This is
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0: And welcome back here to the second half of today's Best Docs Now show. I'm Barry Kite, planner and analyst here at Gunderson Capital, taking the wheel for Bill today. Still got plenty of green on the screen. NASDAQ keeps trucking along, so at least the markets are cooperating as we're doing the show live here at the moment. So, of course, if you want to keep up with Bill's thoughts, analysis, our take at the firm here, you're welcome to go to get the copy of the four-week trial of the newsletter, Live Trades, kind of get Bill's thoughts for 4 weeks. You can go to GundersonCapital.com and sign up for that there. Or if you'd like to have a discussion with us about your portfolio allocation and financial planning needs, feel free to give Edie a call. She kind of the catch all in terms of manning the phone there. But give her a call at 855-611-BEST. That's 855-611-2378. And we're always here to be a resource, and certainly always talking to folks. We've actually had a Matt Jellison, who recently he's a certified financial planner like myself, recently joined the firm back about a month and a half ago now. So we've been getting him acclimated to the our Best Docs Now thought process, and he's also been financial planning industry for 10 plus years, so he's bringing some new ideas, particularly on the planning side, and we'll actually bring him on here for the final segment. So looking forward to that and introducing him to the folks. We kind of put it off long enough. We'll go ahead and start talking interest rates and the Fed decision. Of course, while bonds might not be the sexiest thing to talk about out there, interest rates certainly affect all asset classes in some form or fashion, mostly negatively when they go up. There's a few things that go up as interest rates go up. Insurance companies, for example, they tend to have a lot of reserves. So as interest rates go up, their portfolios and what they can earn on those reserves increase. So if you're looking for a place, if you think we're in a rising rate environment for an extended period of time, insurance names are some of those natural players in that space. Of course, when we look at it, as we spoke yesterday, in terms of the move, I was kind of on the fence. I was kind of thinking they may not move at all. Bill was on the camp of up a quarter point. That turned out to be right. I don't see where we're going to have some extended rate hiking cycle. It's been a long time since we've had kind of just a one and done rate hike. The markets are predicting a two and done rate hike. But like I said, the interest rate level and inflation level is going to certainly be dependent on oil. As we mentioned in the last segment, oil can drop just as quickly as it can go up. So in terms of percentage chances of more than, say, two rate hikes, to me, I just don't think that's going to be in the cards. Number one, as I said earlier, interest rates, certainly short-term interest rates have no bearing on oil prices, have no bearing on our prices at the pump. From that standpoint, maybe it makes us reduce buying other stuff outside of energy, but we've seen the inflation has certainly been in the energy sector. So, maybe we can subsidize diesel fuel. That might be a better way to fight this inflation at the moment. I don't know. I'm not a policy expert. Don't know how to do that. But to me, if you can figure out a way to reduce the price of diesel fuel, then you're going to inherently reduce the price of all goods, because diesel fuel is the number one driver or correlation to prices. So we'll see, but overall, it's the first time the Fed has raised interest rates in 3 years, raising a quarter point, obviously focusing on inflation as the primary driver of that Fed funds move. Chairman Warsh, Open Market Committee, kind of related that the adjustments are intended to tamp down demand to rein in inflation, which has exceeded its 2% goal for more than 5 years. Obviously, a number of reasons why that has been above 2% in 5 years. COVID, obviously, Omicron, second time around COVID. Russian invasion of Ukraine that translated into higher fertilizer prices, higher wheat prices, higher oil prices, higher gas prices for particularly for Europe. So you've had a handful of external shocks that just keep coming. It's hard to say that they're one-time shocks simply because they've really really gotten one per year for an extended period of time. Most recently being the U.S.-Iran war and conflict in the Strait of Hormuz and the export issues that has brought about. But all 12, I think it's important to note, all 12 voting members voted for the rate increase. That includes Chairman Warsh. I think from a credibility standpoint. So tell you that whenever Warsh was selected, I kind of like him in terms of his background. I think we covered it on the show one day where kind of gave you his background over time, where he's where he started as he came up through the ranks in the Fed, I believe in the early 2000s. Eventually, I think went to the private sector and then came back to the Fed, and so. It's someone that I think is going to do a good job. It's just whenever you change Fed, change the head of the Fed, you're always going to have a few hiccups. You can go back and look at when Volcker was added. You can look at when Greenspan was added. You can look at when Bernanke was added, or Yellen, or even Powell. It takes them a few meetings to kind of get their get their feet underneath them. And I think yesterday, in terms of the press conference, I thought he actually really did as good as you can do in that situation, especially when you're announcing a rate hike. As he's focused on, the thing here is you've got a productive, from a productivity growth is strong. We've got, very strong capital investment, obviously seen through a lot of that through the AI build out. Job gains have pretty much kept pace, and unemployment rate has really changed very little. It's the dual mandate between full employment, which they were pretty much close to or at, and then inflation story. There's been one problem. It's been the inflation story. The good news is, in my opinion, the employment part would be a harder thing to fix. On the inflation front, some of it certainly is going to be transitory. It just depends on how long it's transitory. But we will see as we continue to get some progress over in the Strait of Hormuz. In terms of the impact and kind of the statement of the Fed, they removed a dose of accommodations from the statement. So essentially, they were if you remember, we had a couple of rate lowered rates for the last the last, I don't know, a couple of times over the last 6-7 months, if you will. And that was, called it a dose of accommodation in the statement. They have removed that. So they're not really saying they are restrictive, but they're saying they're not accommodative. So that's kind of, we call that Fed speak. And so that's, it was interesting. I think, like I said, I think the most important thing was, I think Kevin Warsh passed the credibility test during the statement. This is one of the meetings where we get the old dot plot as well. So we got the summary of economic projections. The Fed now expects the 2026 to end at a 4.1% Fed funds rate. The June projection was 3.8%. So Simply moved, just call it a little over a quarter of a point there. So, bottom line is, I don't think we're in for a long, painful rate hiking cycle. Now the question will be, where are we going to land at the next meeting? So, we'll keep an eye on that, but we'll be right back here to introduce Matt for the fourth segment. Stay with us.
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11: I'm Dan Loney with Your Money Now. Novo Nordisk has announced a partnership with Anthropic to use its AI technology for drug research. Novo says it will use Anthropic's science-specific platform, Claude Science, to speed up discovery and development of new medicines. It's the latest partnership between an AI firm and a drug manufacturer on elevating the drug development process. Clear Lake Capital is acquiring an even bigger position in England's Chelsea Football Club. It'll be buying the minority stakes of LA Dodger owner and Guggenheim partner CEO Mark Walter, as well as the team's chairman, Todd Boehly. Those are each about 12.8%. Wall Street continues to move higher as it looks to rebound from yesterday's Fed sell-off. The Dow Industrial Average is up more than 300 points. The NASDAQ is up by more than 400. Meanwhile, oil price is retreating a bit here today. The West Texas crude price is down right around 1% at $102 a barrel. That's your money now.
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0: And welcome back here to the fourth and final quarter of today's Best Stocks Now show. I am Barry Kite, planner and analyst here at Gunderson Capital, sitting in for Bill this Thursday. To stay up with our thoughts or also to get signed up for Cleveland. We'll be there September 29th and September 30th. That's a Tuesday and Wednesday. We'll be doing the workshop on Wednesday. We've got to re-record that piece of the commercial with, I think we said Tuesday, which it normally is on. But instead, this go around, we're going to be doing the workshop on Wednesday. Looking forward to seeing the folks. We usually always have a great crowd. Bill, you know, kind of people always ask me, what's going on at the workshop? And, you know, literally it's probably, you know, kind of looking into Bill's brain for an hour and a half, depending on what's going on in the markets. I know one time he's up there and I think we were in Minnesota. Came across while he's speaking that Iran and U.S. you know, had a ceasefire, which was, I think it was the first ceasefire. And so market, you know, just shot up as he's in the middle of talking. And so, you know, we don't, he's not using any kind of set PowerPoint. It's not any canned presentation. It's going to go off in terms of what's happening in the world. So, you know, we might be talking a little bit about the Fed decision when we get here, but, good news is today I've got Matthew Jellison on the call here. He's a financial planner like myself here at the firm. Came on board about a month and a half ago. Very happy to have him on board. He's already made a lot of contributions and doing a lot of things that, you know, that we've kind of wanted to get done. Problem is, we don't always have the most amount of time to get that stuff done. So we've been putting him on a couple of projects, and he's certainly been on some calls with clients and potential clients. And just want to give you a Gunderson Capital welcome to Matt. How are you?
1: Hey, Barry. I'm doing well. Happy to be here.
0: Yeah. It's, you know, in terms of, you know, in terms of what we do, a lot of times, obviously, the exciting or sexy stuff to talk about is obviously the equity markets, the stock market. And of course, you know, there's many other pieces of what we do, whether it's on the bond front or, you know, primarily most important thing is on the financial planning front. And in Matt's background's got a very, very strong background on the tax side of the distribution phase, whether it's, you know, what you need to do, you know, and you can say this better than I can, Matt, but really three segments of life from a tax perspective. Number one, leading up to retirement, and then that kind of you know, right before retirement, right after retirement phase, and then of course, you know, once you get into the RMD phase, required minimum distribution phase, that kind of takes another animal that you know, rears its ugly head there. On that can be a problem, but you know, Matt's great and his big focus on that. So we're certainly happy to have him. We can always you know, we're a small group here and happy to. Happy to have the help and some more talent on the bench. So, well, like I said, welcome. We figured had some time here to grab you on the show, and you know, looking forward to getting you here more often. How's everything been going in your world in the first month and a half? You like drinking from a fire hose or what?
1: Yes, but I would rather it that way. I'd rather it no other way, and do kind of touch on a little bit more of what Barry was stating behind how I can help, what I'm looking for. So as we all know, the investment management, growing your funds is a very important piece. But the next piece is, how do you take those investments and come up with strategies so that you have a proper paycheck during retirement in the most tax efficient way? So other ways to think about it, think of when to turn on Social Security, what's the most optimal time? Hey, for RMD planning, where should I put my next dollar? Am I saving enough? So those types of questions, absolutely we can dive into, and I'm just very excited to talk to our clients and help out as much as I can.
0: Yeah, and on the tax front, whether it's You know, whether it's opportunities for Roth conversions early on in retirement, where you've got some lower, potentially lower taxable income, you know, prior to RMD age, or you know, just you know, kind of, I always tell folks in the distribution phase, you know, it's important to dot your I's and cross your T's and do it in the right order. So there's a lot of, you know, tax efficiencies that you can take advantage of. Simply by doing things right in a particular order or particular manner, and just being, you know, most efficient with the money that you're taking out of your hard-earned assets. And like you said, Matt, I always say that the, you know, investments are really just a means to an end, right? And the means to that end, you know, that end is your retirement and doing the things you want to do without having to worry about, you know, running out of money or without having to pay Uncle Sam, you know, too much or what have you. So just a great, you know, just happy to, like I said, happy to have you on the team. I know, any time where you can collaborate with other financial planners, you get other perspectives, you know, it's great in terms of, you know, whether it's Matt on the team or us, you know, visiting with other GCG advisors and people, you know, in the industry. You can always pick up something from any of those folks. You pick up, you have some people who are experts in this one thing, you pick up that, right? And now it ends up being an additional tool in the toolbox. So we're thrilled to have them. We've got them doing a number of different things here at the moment, which says shows that he's competent, and we're confident in what he's doing. So certainly appreciate you hopping on the show, and you guys, whether it's clients or potential clients, you guys will hear from Matt a good bit. We're kind of put together some kind of planning segments to where, you know, we can take a single topic and hop on the show and cover it in one segment. We won't hit you with a full episode of nothing but financial planning. that can get a little. It's not the most exciting thing, but it's a required thing. So, main thing is just appreciate you hopping on, Matt, and looking forward to continuing to work with you and working with our clients.
1: Absolutely, well, my friend. Thanks for having
0: finished
1: me.
0: Finished up for the day. Yeah, you're welcome. And we've finished up for the day. Of course, if you'd like to have a discussion with myself, with Matt, give Edie a call, 855-611-BEST. That's 855-611-2378. Or go to the website at GundersonCapital.com. Have a great day, everyone.
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5: Breaking news this hour at Town Hall. I'm Bob Agnew in Washington. The U.S. House of Representatives has adjourned early for an extended recess until after the midterm elections, while the Senate plans to stay in session through the end of the month. Democrats are complaining that House Speaker Mike Johnson has presided over what they're calling a do-nothing Congress. But on the Salem News program this week on Capitol Hill with Tony Perkins, the Louisiana Republican says Democrats need to check their facts.
6: It's the most productive since at least 1949. If you look at the volume of legislation passed, the magnitude of it, and all the reforms that we put in, it's really almost unmatched in history. We made a lot of promises on the campaign trail in 2024, and we inherited an absolute disaster, as we've discussed so many times, from Biden-Harris. We did so much of it so quickly because we were well prepared for that, and that's what the numbers reflect.
5: Speaker Johnson notes that the House this session has passed more than 900 bills. His full interview will be heard when this week on Capitol Hill is broadcast beginning at 10 a.m. Eastern Time Saturday on the Salem News Channel. Treasury's economic numbers just got shouted down on Capitol Hill.
7: Representative Maxine Waters turned a House Financial Services hearing into a shouting match with Treasury Secretary Scott Bessent. Bessent was laying out job growth and rising real wages under President Trump. Waters kept saying, "reclaiming my time," and would not let the secretary finish. The exchange ended without Besson getting to answer the questions Waters asked. Willie Nelson, Washington.
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18: The major averages are trying to hold on to solid gains in afternoon trading as treasury yields and oil prices fall and as investors shake off worries that followed the Fed's first rate hike in 3 years. On Wednesday, stocks fell after Fed officials raised interest rates by a quarter percentage point and signaled at least one more rate hike this year. Tech is leading today's gains with the Magnificent Seven big cap tech stocks and semiconductors leading the charge. And shares of Costco are down slightly. The membership warehouse retailer is broadening its fast delivery reach as it works to grow sales in new ways. Costco will be expanding its partnership with Uber to deliver products in 47 U.S. states, up from 17. Nearly 600 Costco locations will be available for delivery on Uber Eats, and DoorDash said it would also start delivering Costco products from all U.S. locations. That's your Fox Business Report. I'm Hillary Barsky, invested in you.
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23: Welcome back to Bloomberg Business Week Daily. Lisa Mateo. I'm alongside Alexis Christophorus. Tim and Carol, they have the day off. They're traveling back from a conference. So they've been busy.
24: They're making their way back from Huntington Beach, California.
23: Yes.
24: Got a little
23: yes.
24: sunshine in.
23: They did. And we just did the close. So, yeah, markets ended higher. We had the S&P 500 up more than 1%. The NASDAQ leading up more than 1.5%. The Dow up about 0.5%, just a little bit over 0.5%. Right now, we're going to... where are we going to?
24: New York City. Wanting to make sure that companies aren't ripping off consumers.
23: All right, I wanted to make sure.
24: And they're building a team of people to help bring cases against the offenders.
23: Yeah, so joining us now is Laura Naimes. She is Bloomberg News senior reporter. Thanks for joining us. So I want to start with Sam Levine. Okay, so he is the commissioner of the city's Department of Consumer Worker Protection. He's building this unit, correct?
26: Yes.
23: So who is this team made up of? What are they going to be doing?
26: So we'll just start with Sam Levine, who is, a refugee, you could say, of the FTC under former chair Lina Khan under the Biden administration. He was one of the first big hires announced when Zoran Mamdani took office in January this year. But he is building out this 36-person team. He wants it to be technologists, PhD economists, data scientists, people who can go toe-to-toe with the brightest minds at some of the biggest private companies in the country.
24: And what are they honing in on? What are they trying to do?
26: They are trying to get data from companies that operate in New York City, that advertise in New York City, to make sure that they're not using that data in a way that is violating consumer protection laws or violating workers' rights, that they aren't doing this thing called dark patterns, where they're putting together sort of misleading information, using their apps in ways that are not allowed, that are very hard for a layperson to understand or see at the surface level.
23: And what kind of penalties are we talking about?
26: Well, it could be many things, but we have seen the Department of Consumer and Worker Protection reach multi-million dollar settlements with companies over some of these practices. Sometimes they refer out to law enforcement agencies. They recently announced a new partnership with the Manhattan DA's office to go after people engaging in bad acts.
24: How hard is it to police something like this?
26: I think it's incredibly difficult.
24: Yeah.
26: You're talking about the vanguard of technology, and it's very hard for the public sector, as we've seen with things like AI regulation and any kind of regulation of new and rapidly emerging technology, to keep up with what's happening and make sure that it's not being used in ways that are not legal.
23: Now, you mentioned his former position as FCC attorney,
26: mm-hmm.
23: His former boss, right, Commissioner Linda Khan. So is he kind of bringing this tough playbook that she had to New York City, would you say?
26: Yes, I think that is definitely a significant shift. Important to note that a lot of the people who are currently at the agency, it's like 400 employees, have been there for a while, but he is bringing this new aggressive tone, less cooperative, shall we say, more aggressively policing. That is definitely a holdover from the way that Lina Khan pursued her work at the FTC, and signals to businesses that he's not afraid, and the agency and the Mamdani administration are not afraid.
24: How much money is Mayor Mamdani throwing at all of this?
26: Well, that's the other thing. It's about $4 million that the mayor has set aside to hire all of these people. Obviously, that's a drop in the bucket compared to what some of these companies can just spend on corporate compliance lawyers. But they have confidence that they have sort of the spirit and the will and the passion to do the work, even if the money is not the same.
0: What are the company's reaction to this? Have any of them spoken out, or what's their feelings on?
26: In response to this, we haven't seen any public statements, but over the past few months since Levine took the office, companies have been put on notice by their attorneys to hew closely to the rules, to be aware of this more aggressive posture from the agency and stay within the lines. We've seen some public statements from attorneys to that effect, and also pointing out that the agency is taking on a mission that is a little bit bigger than what it historically has been, sort of trying to fill the role that was left by the absence of some corporate consumer protection agencies since President Donald Trump took office again.
24: How might the consumer feel the effects of this?
26: Well, I think it's hard to prove a negative, but Levine and the Mamdani administration are hoping that what will happen is that, for example, you and someone else could be standing on a street corner currently, and you try to call an Uber or a ride share vehicle or something, and you might each get quoted two different prices, even if you're going to the same place.
24: Right.
26: The goal would be to be able to stop that kind of practice and make sure that customers are being treated fairly across the board, and also the workers who work for these companies as well.
0: All right, Laura, thank you so much. That's Laura Namias. She is Bloomberg News senior reporter with this insight on this story. Really appreciate your time. What we want to do now is we want to go into the interview with California Attorney General Rob Bonta. He is in conversation with Romaine Bostic right now. Let's take a listen.

0: structural remedies.
1: So sales of cable channels would be structural?
0: Yes.
1: In you?
0: Yeah, divestitures, sell-offs.
1: What about splitting off some of the intellectual property from, you know, say some of the franchises? Is that something that would be considered structural acceptable
0: yes,
1: to you?
0: That could be a component.
1: Do you think that Paramount would even be open to that? I mean, that's a big ask.
0: Yeah, I don't know. Yeah. It's up to them. Mm-hmm. There's a whole set of different possibilities.
1: Yeah.
0: So through the settlement process that's ordered by the court, we'd be able to explore them.
1: Okay, give me a sense, though, of your mindset just on this deal here, because we talk about a DOJ that says it's reviewed millions of documents, says that it's fine with this deal. Every country out there has more or less signed off in this and says, for whatever reason or another, they're okay with this deal. I mean, what are you seeing about this in terms of potential harm that is causing you to maintain this fight?
0: Yeah, you know, the other regulators across the world who looked at this are looking at it with their own rules and their own geographic market and their own business market. It's very different from ours. We believe that we're the only ones that have looked at this case in the American market, mm-hmm. Looking at the different business markets that are impacted in an appropriate way. With respect, the United States Department of Justice, I don't think, did an appropriate review, and it was not rigorous. We came to a completely different conclusion when we applied the law and the facts. We clearly found unlawful levels of market concentration that are permissibly unlawful under the law in three separate markets. We are confident in what we found. We're confident in our case, and so far we've been winning in court.
1: When Paramount says, oh, we're going to relocate, you know, we're going to take, you know, 50 plus thousand jobs and however many billions of dollars in, you know, economic contributions to the state somewhere else. Is that a legitimate in your view?
0: I think only they know what they'll do or won't do. I can't comment on what a corporation will do or what it says. It seems hypocritical.
1: If they leave, though, what happens? I mean, is there something to fill that hole or is that not, or is the impact manageable enough in your view? I know it's not your job to manage the impact, but I'm sure you have to consider it and have to be talking it over with other state leaders.
0: Yeah, you know, I'm not focused on that. I've called it a threat. It's a threat that they've made since before we brought the lawsuit. Since we brought the lawsuit, I think they're still making it today. It's inconsistent with their other professed commitments to LA and to California. So it's inconsistent. It seems hypocritical. If they decide to leave, there's nothing about this case or what I'm asking for that requires them to leave. In fact, I want them to stay. Mm-hmm. So it'll be their own independent choice. It'll be their decision. It'll lie at their feet. We have to do our job. We have to enforce the law. That's what we'll do. I'm committed to enforcing the law without fear or favor. We'll do it firmly. We'll do it fairly. And at the same time, we're also open to having good faith discussions if they want to come to the table. That door is always open. But we're confident in our case. We're willing to take it to trial, and we think we'll win.
1: But not to harp on it, though, but if they lost and they did pull out and you lost those jobs and that economic contribution, would the lawsuit, in your view, still have been worth it?
0: Well, the lawsuit seeks to block harms to jobs. Mm-hmm. The merger stands. A study in LA County just showed the merger will create thousands of jobs lost, 5,000 to 10,000. It'll create a $3 billion dollar loss in economic activity. So the merger is what we are trying to block because of the harm it will create.
1: Yeah.
0: And so we're trying to make sure there's fair prices for consumers who pay for satellite, pay for cable, who want to go to the movies, make sure we have a free and fair market where there's choice, quality, competition.
1: Yeah.
0: The merger will harm that free and fair market in three different markets.
1: Well, I mean, but once we get to the end of this month and the clock starts ticking, you start getting, what, $7 million a day hit to Paramount. They're asking for a $1.9 billion bond, basically fronted by California taxpayers. The DOJ is even, I don't know if they've taken the side of that, but they've definitely weighed in on this. Are you prepared to put up that bond if necessary?
0: I don't think we'll be asked to pay that bond. I think it's meritless. They agreed to have the trial next summer. That was an agreement. We agreed to all the terms that not include a bond. They're trying to rewrite a commitment, a promise. They're trying to renege on a commitment and a promise they made and try to ask for something after the fact that wasn't part of the original commitment. So I don't think they're going to win that. We're not concerned particularly in that. Of course, we'll honor whatever the judge says, and we're focused on our case.
1: I mean, there's a broader question here, too, about this idea of federal clearance of some of these types of M&A deals, not just with Paramount, Skydance, and then states basically deciding that they have a bone to pick. I know that's not unusual, but it seems that the DOJ has certainly taken issue with how aggressive recent actions have been, not just by you in California, but by other states as well. How much say do you think the individual state should have on issues that

0: least to use the DOJ's phrasing, are national issues?
1: I think well-settled law is just fine, which allows for states to, when the law and the facts provide for it, and indicate that there's an antitrust violation, to sue. This is very common. It would be unprecedented, and it would be new precedent. It would be uncharted territory for us not to be able to do that. Mm-hmm. And I think it's particularly important now because I think that American people see that the United States Department of Justice, the federal government, the FTC, have withdrawn and retreated from their enforcement of antitrust law. They're not protecting the affordability of the American people. Trump doesn't even believe in this thing called unaffordability. And so that job needs to get done. The federal government has played that role in the past, the USDOJ, the FTC, but they're not playing it now in the way that they should. So the states can and should step up to protect the American people, to make sure that they are not threatened with unlawful unaffordability, higher prices, have to pay more for less. So I think it's completely appropriate, and it is well-settled law under U.S. Supreme Court precedent.
0: You had a victory with regards to Meta and getting them to settle, you and the other states, I should point out, getting them to settle $18 billion. There are still some contingencies, though, with some of the remedies that they're supposed to take on YouTube and some of the other services also making those changes. How confident are you that they are going to do that? And if they don't, then what is your course of action?
1: Yeah, we think it was a really transformational moment, a watershed moment, an inflection moment when we got Meta to make these changes going forward.
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6: I'm Dan Loney with Your Money Now. Wall Street with a bit of a rebound today after the Fed sell-off yesterday. The Dow was up 316 points at 51,778. NASDAQ gained 440 points. The S&P 500 added 86. Oil moved lower today. West Texas crude was down slightly at $102 a barrel. Canada's Prime Minister Mark Carney welcomed the offer from the European Union to become an associate member of the 27-nation bloc, but he added that lawmakers in his country will decide the final structure of any alliance. In a speech in France, Carney said that tariffs are being weaponized to exert pressure and that supply chains are feeling an impact as well. Fanatics, the leader in online sports merchandise in the U.S., is expanding its brick-and-mortar opportunity. After opening a collectible store in London last April, it'll open a similar store in Paris in October, located in an area where tourists populate. The London store has delivered sales that were three times better than what had been expected. And that is Your Money Now.
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7: So that is a Bloomberg Business Flash.
8: All right, we appreciate it, Charlie Pellett. Thanks so much. You know, after 2 years of breakneck gains, defense stocks seem to have hit a wall this year, down about 20% or more from their March peaks. And this is amid political uncertainty, of course, concerns about valuations. And it's even happening as global conflicts drive record military backlogs. Here to break down the outlook for defense stocks now is Bloomberg Intelligence Senior Defense Research Analyst Wayne Sanders. Wayne, good to see you. I want to start with a bit of news that broke a short time ago, the Trump administration notifying Congress that it plans to sell Saudi Arabia up to 48 F-35 warplanes. This, I know, is a deal that had been in the works for years, really. It's said to be worth as much as $24.5 billion. Who stands to benefit the most from that deal?
9: Yeah, thank you so much for having me on. I think the short answer, obviously, is Lockheed ends up being the biggest beneficiary for this, obviously, for F-35 as part of the integrators. But I think the most important piece that's off of this is that it also ties in Saudi Arabia into the American combat ecosystem for the next 20 to 30 years. So it goes just beyond that. It also ties into the rest of the integrators that play a part in this, between RTX and Pratt & Whitney engines as well, that are a part of this. But all of this to say that it's not just the $24 billion up front. It's also dealing with all the rest of the maintenance and repair operations, the MRO that goes along with this, sustainability and lifecycle maintenance that goes along. So this is actually a pretty big move at this point.
8: You know, Wayne, I know that Lockheed Martin's the main contractor here for this warplane. I looked at the stock and I expected to see a big bump up. It was up just fractionally today. Any just thoughts on why that may be, or I don't know if you spoke to anybody about it?
9: Yeah, you know, I think we're all kind of sitting in the same space where its defense demand has not stalled. And, you know, obviously you can see that it has gone through the roof, but the stocks have stalled. Investors right now are looking at the contract headlines and asking whether or not those commitments are going to turn into deliveries, revenue, and free cash flow. So right now the primes are currently in the investment phase. They're expanding their factories, hiring workers, and rebuilding suppliers, right? That's one of the big areas right now that you're seeing them do because of some of these multi-year framework agreements that the administration has put out to really show everybody across the industry, even their tier two and tier three suppliers, that this is a long game demand. This is not a, hey, we're really, really excited about it this year and it's going to go away next year. But some of that still takes a little bit of time. And the election does add some uncertainty over the size and timing of that FY27 funding.
10: Hey, Congressman, what does this higher defense spending in Europe, around the world, I mean, can't that help out?
9: Yeah, I think it absolutely does. You know, we talk about the Saudi Arabia piece, but not just that. The Epic Fury, the DOD's Inspector General put out a report that talked about $44 billion worth of foreign military sales that are Gulf states, as well as NATO continues to be pushing towards their 3.5% up to their 5% limit that they were that they agreed to spend towards defense. These are all areas that are great to get the defense spending started. The problem is that when it comes to manufacturing and actually bending metal, these are things that take a long time. So if you don't already have, you know, hot production lines that are doing this, is something that you're pretty much starting. It's like going to the gym, you know, and you're like, oh, I'm going to start benching 350 pounds. Well, if you haven't been doing that for a while, it's going to take you a while to get there. And I think you see some of that in different pockets across NATO, Europe, Asia, as well as in the Gulf states.
10: So that said, what's your longer term outlook for defense at this point?
9: I think it's still very, very strong, especially when you start looking at, if you take the Pentagon base budget, you take the Saudi Arabia deal, as well as NATO and allied demand for a lot of defense capabilities right now, all of those things equal sustainable higher production. Those are all indicators right now that as these manufacturers start to come up, right, when we talk about PAC-3 interceptors going from 650 to 2,000 interceptors per year, the demand is still greatly beyond that. But what you are is you're moving the needle for these manufacturers who are building the plants, who are building the production facility, and then you'll start to see that demand start to catch up. And then you also have defense areas. We keep always talking about like exquisite interceptors, like the PAC-3 interceptor for $4 million. Well, a lot of countries are putting out demand saying, I don't need something that exquisite. I need something that I can shoot down some of these Shahed 136 drones and others. So I'm looking for $20,000 to $50,000 solutions as well.
8: But Wayne, could a possible juggernaut here be the midterm elections? Because some are saying, look, if we wind up with a blue wave and Democrats take control of both houses, are we going to see a pullback in defense spending? Does it spell trouble for military contractors?
9: I think the top line is okay. I think where you really have to figure out if it ends up going into a blue wave, I think what you're going to see is the supplementals will be submitted specifically for specific programs as opposed to this $350 billion reconciliation bill added onto the top line of the $1.15 trillion. So what I mean by that is instead of taking huge programs and throwing them all in and saying, hey, we want to up all of these games, you have to come back and say, okay, I want to talk specifically about interceptors. I need a supplemental that's going to be $40 billion specifically for PAC-3 and THAAD interceptors and beyond. And they're going to have to be able to justify that and then approve those individually, because you can see right now, from a national security perspective, there is a need for these. I don't see the need going away, and I don't see Congress stopping to say, oh, we don't need those anymore. But what they are going to do is say, we're not going to write you a blank check for $350 billion and then come back and tell me what you spent it on. It's going to go back more to what you saw somewhat under the Biden administration, where you have to do what are called PE line reviews. And they're going to say, we gave you this amount of money for this program. You show me where you spent it. And then if you need the supplemental, you need to be able to come back, ask us for more money for each specific program instead of these larger blank checks.
10: Colonel Sanders, earlier you mentioned Lockheed Martin. I want to point out an article that's just out. The Pentagon and Lockheed, they're moving to speed up the production of this new classified air-to-air missile. What more can you tell us about it and the importance of it?
9: Yeah, so absolutely. So the AIM 260, it's called the Joint Advanced Tactical Missile, the JATM. It's been out there for a little while in terms of trying to reach production limits. Right now, the standard is RTX's AIM 120. It's a medium-range air-to-air missile called the AMRAAM. You might have heard people talk about it. This JATM is supposed to be one of the future ones that we're looking at right now, especially when we consider a China, you know, Indo-Pacific type capability threat for a peer-to-peer adversary. So when you look at the Saudi Arabia stuff, that F-35 is more about Iranian deterrence. And you look at the JATM, what's coming out right now, and that is looking towards the future potential consideration for a China scenario. And that tactical missile, this one of the nice things about this is that it fits into an F-22 and an F-35 with potential for integration into an F-16 and an F-15. What does that mean to somebody who doesn't study defense all day? It means that it can be interoperable. You can build it at a higher scale because you're not just building it for one platform. You can pretty much put it on the line and say, build me as many as you possibly can. It's needed for a threat, something as a peer-to-peer adversary because of its speed, range, and maneuverability. That's really what you're looking for, because most of our peer adversaries have the ability to knock down conventional munitions that they're just traveling in a straight line. So all these additional types of capabilities right now are to try and evade and get by or obfuscate capabilities that exist like Russia or China would have.
8: And we're speaking with Bloomberg Intelligence Senior Defense Research Analyst Colonel Wayne Sanders. Colonel Sanders, when you look at the big contractors, who is best positioned, I guess, for growth in the short term?
9: Yeah, I would say, you have Lockheed, RTX, and Northrop, because they are tied to the munitions side of the house, right? All hands on deck right now to be able to raise all of these production lines. And that's where you're seeing a lot of the framework agreements coming from. L3Harris is a big one as well, because of their missile solutions. They play a big part in this. You also then have some of the tech disruptors who have a play in this as well, because you're now looking for those low-cost containerized munitions or low-cost cruise missiles. And the DoD had pushed out specifically asking for five different companies to start looking at those. Those are those $20,000 to $50,000 solutions instead of multi-million dollar solutions. So Coaspire, Leidos, Anduril, and Castelion, and Zone 5 all play within this. They all have the contracts right now to try and get 20 to 30,000 of these missiles so that we have scalability for things like drones and those slower ballistic missiles.
10: So on the flip side, then, who's having the toughest time, short term, let's say?
9: Yeah, I would say I think right now some of your standard lower ground, I hate to use this phrase, but the ground pounder capabilities, right? We've seen the Army pay be a bill payer for a lot of different things, unless it is tied to these long-range munitions like we're talking about. They end up looking at it as, hey, we have great capabilities on the ground, but we're not seeing a whole lot in terms of a demand for a ground fight unless we're going to go and put tanks over in Europe, right? We don't need those so much for a fight against a peer adversary like China. So if you are looking at that, you're going to see more on the strategic bomber side of the house and anything that's longer range, because we have to be able to reach that. So I think that's where your bill payers are going to come from.
8: And from your perspective, biggest hurdle that defense stocks may be facing, in the next year or so?
9: Yeah, I think it's going to end up being when you put these on paper, on contract, right? Putting up these additional lines, some of these still take a couple of years. You know, when we talk about Lockheed going from 650 to 2,000, that is a 7-year framework agreement. That's not something that happens overnight. Do I think that Lockheed and RTX are going to beat their projections for the year over year, specifically in terms of how many they're actually putting out? I do. I think they are actually doing a very good job there. But it does not happen overnight. So when investors are looking, going, hey, we saw this deal come out last year. Why are we not at 2,000 interceptors for PAC-3? Why are we not at, 500 of a different type of munition? It's because these production lines still have to be built in some, and they still have to be able to throw out. And the supply chain does play a part in this as well.
8: All right, there we took a deep dive into defense stocks, and we are grateful to Colonel Wayne Sanders for helping us do that, Bloomberg Intelligence Senior Defense Research Analyst. When you ask for a check at the restaurant, that's so 2025, because now there are these QR codes, and they help you pay right there at your desk, right there at your desk.
10: At your table.
8: Stuck at the office, right there at your table. So you don't have to ask your server for the check. But the question becomes, are these QR codes making life easier? Are they more convenient? Or are they turning some diners off?
10: Yes. And what does that mean for the wait staff? Are they in jeopardy? Like, do you need
8: all
10: them?
8: These are good questions. We're going to put those questions and more to the CEO of Sunday. They run one of these QR code restaurant payment services.
10: Yeah.
8: They're coming up next here on Bloomberg Business Week Daily on a day when markets rallied, the NASDAQ up nearly 2%.
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24: With SRN News, I'm Bob Agnew in Washington. The Fed's decision to hike interest rates, either positive or negative, depending on where you stand, the increase will likely make it even costlier to borrow for homes, autos, and other purchases. If you've been putting money away, though, you may be earning a bit more interest, and savers like that. The quarter point increase in the Fed's benchmark rate, the first rate hike since the summer of 2023, is being condemned by President Trump and others who support primarily a growth focus by the Fed. They say that the elevated interest rates are going to make life a little harder for would-be home buyers and for businesses to increase their sales and profits and compete overseas. Canada's Prime Minister Mark Carney, embracing the prospect of his country becoming the European Union's first associate member, saying closer ties with the continent would ensure no country could control Canada's markets or undermine its sovereignty. This is SRN News. With the Wall Street Business Report, I'm Bob Agnew. Canadian Prime Minister Mark Carney embracing the prospect of his country becoming the European Union's first associate member. He says closer ties with the continent would ensure that no other country could try to control its economy. Federal Reserve Board Chairman Kevin Warsh says the labor market remains resilient despite stubbornly high inflation.
25: One basic sign of strength is the state of America's labor markets. The jobless rate remains low at around 4.1%, and both job openings and weekly hours have been increasing.
24: Caitlin Clark's first signature Nike basketball shoe about to do some booming business.
26: I look down at my feet and I'm like, man, like I'm wearing my shoes. Like they're Nike. Like there's not many people that get a Nike signature shoe.
24: The Nike Caitlin 1 designed around Clark's fast-paced style. On Wall Street at the close, the Dow was up 316 points. And for the Wall Street Business Report, I'm Bob Agnew.
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27: Bottom line here, stocks joined bonds higher as falling oil prices lent support to optimism that inflation can be kept under control. But Yelena Shulyetyeva, senior U.S. economist at the conference board, was interviewed right here on Bloomberg Businessweek Daily. She told us she is still concerned about the U.S. consumer.
28: With inflation remaining elevated and with prices remaining elevated, I think that we will continue to see some softening on the consumer side. And especially going into 2027.
27: Yelena Shulyetyeva, senior U.S. economist at the conference board. Big day for Generac Holdings. It agreed to supply up to $8 billion worth of generators for Amazon's data centers, and it issued a warrant for a stake in the company. That, according to a securities filing, Generac today up 18.3%, Amazon up by 2.1%. And that, Alexis and Lisa, it's a Bloomberg Business Flash.
8: All right. Thank you, Charlie Pellett. Okay, Alexis, remember during the pandemic, right, mm-hmm. people started going back to restaurants, and you had
1: the QR code instead of the menu and that kind of stuff.
2: We're
1: like, what is this queue? What do I do with this thing? Do I need my phone? What is going on? But the QR code has just expanded so much beyond that. And that's what we really want to get into. This is with Sunday. It's a company who knows about it. They're a QR code-based payment ordering app designed for restaurants. So joining us now is the U.S. CEO, co-founder Christine DeWendel. Christine, thank you for joining us here in the studio. Glad to have you.
2: Thank you.
1: Talk about the evolution of this QR code in restaurants and where it started and where you have taken it to next.
2: Absolutely. Well, thanks for having me. Yeah. So what is Sunday? Sunday, we're the leading digital checkout solution in the U.S. now. And it started in my co-founder's restaurant group with a really simple idea. It was, let's address something that is difficult for everyone. No one likes to pay in restaurants, right? Nobody likes to raise their hand. Nobody likes to wait around for the check.
1: Right.
2: Nobody likes to scribble and do the math on the tip. And so we put QR codes on tables, we link them to the point of sale systems, and literally within 3 weeks, 70% of guests were paying with the solution. And so we said, wait a minute, this has legs. We're going to spin it off. We're going to start a company. So this is 2021, coming out of the pandemic. And since, there's been an incredible appetite for a product like this. And so now, 5 years later, we operate in three countries, US, UK, France. Our headquarters is in Atlanta. We're doing about $6.5 billion in transaction volume, and we're now the leading digital checkout solution. So you can find us all around town. It's been an incredible ride.
8: I have seen these in some of the restaurants I've been in, but what kinds of restaurants, I guess, are these fast casual chain type restaurants? Who's embracing the QR code at the table?
2: So it's actually a lot of upscale full-service restaurants
8: really?
2: That we're working with.
8: Okay.
2: And so what we found is typically the first restaurants to work with us are usually the best operators in America. So in Chicago, it's Let Us Entertain You. In New York, we work with Tacombi. We work with La Pecora Bianca. We work with Westville. So the restaurants that want to have a great guest experience, but who have guests who value speed and also who want to be in control of the payment experience. And so we'll go anywhere from fast casual to Michelin star restaurants. And the Michelin star restaurants are working with us because the truth is people who are willing to spend that kind of money on a meal don't want to wait around. And so if they can have an elegant digital payment experience, they're delighted. And so that's gotten a lot of traction.
1: Well, you talked about the growth behind this sector. So what are some of the reasons behind it? Why is it becoming such a big thing right now?
2: So if you think about the way pretty much anywhere we operate has been digitalized. And so the way we get concert tickets, we take airplanes. And the odd thing about the hospitality space is it's one of the last spaces to have seen some sort of digital revolution. And so what we're seeing is there's more and more appetite from the consumer to be in control of the moment. So imagine the three of us are out for drinks. And we want to split the bill and get out of there quickly. Well, we're actually pretty delighted to take our phones out, pay, split it, leave a tip, and go. And so it's actually driven by consumer demand and providing a delightful guest experience. On the flip side, restaurants are seeing it's a great way to get more information on their customers. They know who you are. They can send you an email afterwards. They can invite you for a happy hour. And so suddenly, restaurants who traditionally had no idea who was coming into their restaurants are getting much smarter about who their guests are.
8: And I think you hit it. It's about the data, right? So
2: Yes. What
8: about the customer who's turned off by that, who says, look, this takes away the personal touch for me, and I don't want you to have my data. I just want to come in and have a burger and go home.
2: Yes. So the good news is with our product, and we're very mindful of this because we're coming from the restaurant space, if you don't want to pay for it, well, you could just call your waiter and pay
8: okay.
2: in a classic fashion. So it's an optional payment method. And so it pleases all the people who do want to get out there quickly, do like to be in control of the situation. The other thing is a server typically doesn't have enough time to do a fantastic job because they have so much to get done in a given hour. And so by giving the server time back, you actually give them the opportunity to give more personal service. And so you're not going back of house to run the card.
8: Mm-hmm.
2: You can ask, do you want another drink? How was your experience? Can I make a recommendation? And so we're giving time back to the server to provide a better experience.
1: Well, that's interesting you mentioned that because I was wondering, you know, are servers concerned? Like, is this new thing going to take over part of
8: yeah.
1: their job duties? And should they be worried? And
2: so,
1: you know.
2: The first thing is we see servers typically get about 10% higher tips with Sunday.
8: Really?
2: So they usually love it. And they can do what they like to do, which is chat with their guests, make recommendations, as I was saying earlier, instead of running cards and making sure that guests who want to leave are able to leave quickly enough.
8: With your interface, are you able to manually put in a custom tip, or are they just, you know, hey, it's 20%, 18%, 20%, and up?
2: It's absolutely customizable, very important. Just about every restaurant asks us that because people want to be in control of the situation.
8: And I think it's also important to be able to do that without the server standing there watching you. You know, there are some service restaurants where, like, you're at the counter and they go, here you go, can you fill this out digitally? And they're waiting to see whether or not you're going to give them a tip.
2: It's a little bit awkward.
8: It is.
2: They're hovering over you, and you want to leave a good tip. But
8: so here you're saying it's on your time.
2: It's on your time. The guest is fully in control, and so it really is a more delightful experience.
8: So what's next? How do you innovate off this?
2: Okay, so you start with the payment experience, but there's so much more you can do. Suddenly, you can have guests leave a review. You can personalize the guest experience. So I know if you love non-alcoholic beer or if you are a vegetarian. And so suddenly, you're going to be able to make recommendations. You know what your friends have gotten. It's a great way to have a personal experience on your phone and in a much more delightful way. And so we're seeing the whole, what we call B2C play out, where we're in a great position because of the data, we have to give you a more customized, more personal experience, which is pretty exciting.
1: Well, before you go, I just wanted to ask, because you've been in business for about 5 years or so, you
2: said? Yes, 5.5 years.
1: So looking at that forward, what kind of challenges are you seeing that kind of lie ahead for you in this sector? Is it the competition growing? Is it, what do you see?
2: So we actually don't have a lot of competition, but what we do see is it's actually really hard to change behaviors in the hospitality space.
8: Yes.
2: And so restaurant operators love us, but what's more challenging is how do you get the server on board and how do you get the server to be excited about change? And so the biggest challenge, frankly, we have is change management. If you think of how long it takes to introduce new technologies, it's working, but it's going to take probably a couple more years before we change the industry completely.
8: I got 10 seconds. Why the name Sunday?
2: Sunday, because we save time for what matters, and my co-founder and I said Sunday is the day we have time off. It's the day we're with our kids, and so that's why.
8: Better than Monday. All right.
2: Yeah.
1: Mondays are rough. Thank you.
2: Thank you for
1: having me. I appreciate your time. That's Christine Nguyen. She is U.S. CEO, the co-founder of Sunday. I learned so much. I didn't realize how much these QR codes, how much they're expanding. You could split the tip. I didn't know you could do things like that, too. But we've got a lot more in store for you. Stock Movers is next. Stay tuned.
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12: I'm Dan Loney with Your Money Now. Wall Street with a bit of a rebound today after a Fed sell-off yesterday. The Dow Industrial Average up 316 points, 51,778. NASDAQ gained 440 points. The S&P 500 added 86. NVIDIA CEO Jensen Huang has high hopes for 2027. Speaking with the media before a summit in Scotland with King Charles III today, Huang says that his company will double its total sales of chips next year. Recently, NVIDIA said that it expects 70% growth for the fiscal year ending January 2028, or about $673 billion. NVIDIA does not disclose the number of chips that it actually sells. Airline executives from American, United, and Southwest say they are scaling back planned flight schedules following a recent surge in fuel prices that threatens their profits. Reuters reports that company leaders say the demand remains strong even after the price increases, helping them offset much of the higher cost of jet fuel. And that is Your Money Now.
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1: They're lower.
14: They were lower. Their shares ended down, I believe, 10% or roughly 10% today. The ticker is AN. And this happened, the Morgan Stanley Laguna Conference has been going on for the couple of days. A lot of companies have been sort of like working the room, but they set in very specifically on how consumers are spending. Basically, you know, consumers, quote unquote, spend very nicely, but when it comes to spending big capital, they're sort of like putting a stop. And this means, you know, AutoNation's products specifically. Yeah.
15: Why are they putting a stop?
14: Just like being more discretionary, like I don't want to spend the big money, so sure. I'm good with just like spending every day, maybe going out, but maybe like big buys or just double thinking on that. Items. Yeah, for sure. Yeah.
8: Right. All right. Now, you brought us something in the, is this biospace? Is this what Ultragenics Pharma is all about?
14: Yeah, biotechnology.
8: Okay. And they have a cool ticker symbol. It's RARE, R-A-R-E. Tell us about what's going on there.
14: Sure, absolutely. So that bio company advanced roughly 13% today. The firm got FDA approval for its gene therapy to treat pediatric patients that have a rare inherited disease that progressively damages the brain and nervous system. I had to read that because I want to make sure that we know exactly what they're doing.
8: So, it's a rare,
14: you know, it's rare what they do, but maybe not.
15: So it's pediatric. It's for kids.
14: It's for kids, yeah. Okay. It's worth noting that shares of Abeona Therapeutic also went up or climb with this announcement, and it because Rare, actually Ultragenics, had bought global rights to the gene therapy from Abeona in 2012.
8: All right, we're going to leave it there. Thanks so much for joining us. Arbeliz Bonilla-Ramos, Bloomberg News equities reporter, all about some stocks to watch today on a day where we did see a nice bounce back in the market. 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
1: Did you have fun today?
8: I had a lot of fun. This was actually really, really nice.
1: It was. And I enjoyed like a lot of the conversations. The last one that stood out to me with the QR codes that company Sunday. And I'm glad you asked why they call themselves Sunday.
8: It is apparently it's better than calling yourself Monday.
1: No one likes Sunday.
8: Taking a look at TopGo here on the terminal. Palantir Technology CEO Alex Karp saying developers of artificial intelligence systems need to be held liable for their own work as opposed to depending on government regulation. So now we're just getting about everybody chiming in here on AI and it's what some are calling an existential threat to humanity. NVIDIA's CEO Jensen Huang similarly said earlier this week that AI companies are responsible for ensuring they're releasing products that are safe. Huang's advice to AI firms, if the product's not going to be safe, take a pause and make sure you get it right.
1: Yeah, and we heard that with Amida, you know, Anthropic CEO. He proposed that independent third-party evaluators kind of be embedded with those operations, so to make it a part of the company. But you see, they're all kind of around the mark, like what Elon Musk is saying, what Sam Altman is saying. They're all saying, you know, we need to slow the pace of AI, but how they're going to go about doing it, it's all different from company to company.
8: Yeah, and the number one red story this hour on the terminal, private credit defaults. Rates vary widely depending on who is counting, with Fitch Ratings putting the rate at a record 6.3%. Houlihan Lokey finding defaults remain below 1% when weighing the market by loan size. So, you know, the lack of a comprehensive industry-wide data set and then these differing definitions of distress, they make it difficult to track private credit defaults. So we'll see where that goes. Leading investors like Pacific Investment Management are trying to build their own gauges now to take away some of the guesswork. But that is the most read story here this hour on the Bloomberg Terminal. The day after the Federal Reserve raised interest rates for the first time since 2023, we had a nice bounce back here. So maybe a relief rally now that we've got that rate hike behind us. NASDAQ up 1.6%. The Dow adding more than 0.5% on the day. S&P 500 snapping that recent losing streak to rise more than 1% on a day when yields were lower and oil also.
13: 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Palo Alto, San Francisco. The Bay Area's business station. Serving Oakland, San Jose, and San Francisco.
5: News this hour from Town Hall. I'm Keith Peters in Washington. President Trump is suggesting the European Union's overture to Canada could be a hostile act.
16: If it's a bad intent, we'll put very heavy tariffs on them.
17: President Trump Wednesday reacting to this overture from European Commission President Ursula von der Leyen to Canadian Prime Minister Mark Carney.
23: We must urgently reimagine our partnerships. So I would like to work with you on opening the door for Canada to being the first associate member of the European Union.
16: If they do that, if I think it's at all a hostile act, I will put very serious tariffs or stop trading with Europe.
17: Trump was traveling to North Carolina to make a campaign appearance where he blasted U.S. allies.
24: Why should we carry so many countries in Europe? We're carrying the European nations.
17: I'm Ben Thomas.
5: At a news conference Wednesday, Federal Reserve Board Chairman Kevin Warsh said the labor market remains resilient despite stubbornly high inflation.
25: One basic sign of strength is the state of America's labor markets. The jobless rate remains low at around 4.1%, and both job openings and weekly hours have been increasing. Unemployment claims on a four-week moving average are running at levels consistent with full employment.
5: An F-16 fighter jet from Texas crashed in rural northern Michigan during training. A recent social media post from the 149th Fighter Wing says the plane was heading to Michigan to take part in Operation Northern Cactus. The pilot ejected and is now being treated at a nearby hospital. Witnesses reported hearing a loud crash, and images posted to social media showed a dark plume of smoke in the air. On Wall Street, the Dow up by 316 points, the NASDAQ rose 439. More at townhall.com.
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31: The major average is ending higher and snapping a three-session losing streak as oil slides for a second day and bond yields retreat, lifting investor sentiment. On Wednesday, stocks fell after the Fed hiked interest rates for the first time in 3 years and signaled more tightening ahead. U.S. oil prices declined with West Texas Intermediate crude over $101 a barrel. Most all of the 11 S&P 500 sectors were higher, with tech the best performer while consumer staples lagged. The Magnificent Seven big cap tech stocks were higher across the board, led by Tesla and Nvidia. And chip and memory stocks traded higher. The Dow winners, Caterpillar, Goldman Sachs, and Microsoft. The Dow decliners, Salesforce, Boeing, and Disney. The Dow up 316 points. The Nasdaq higher by 440. S&P 500 up 86. That's your Fox Business Report. I'm Hillary Barsky, invested in you.
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1: 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Or you can sit back, listen, and enjoy the ride. Have a cup of coffee. Have a smooth caramel macchiato from your favorite coffee shop. Of course, if you want to connect with me directly, you can do that by emailing me at onthedge@businessontheedge.biz, boy, igloo, zebra, or call 1-888-MY-SBC30, my small business concierge 30, my small business concierge 30. Welcome in, folks. You know, every now and then I have this soapbox that I keep next to my microphone, and sometimes I have to take that soapbox and stand on it for a little bit on my show. You know, Business on the Edge is on the edge for a reason, and I try to do my best to be as diplomatic as possible and try to keep my cool, for lack of a better term. I'm not a shock jock in any of that, but I want to talk to you today about something that I started teaching back in, I want to say 2011, pre-AI. AI does not know everything. You know, AI just knows what you're telling it, and it pulls information, and it's drawing information still off of all human experience, information, electronically or digitally or artificial intellectual intelligence pulling, pre-AI. I like studying. I'm a lifelong learner. I like digging into things and getting to the roots of things. I love words. I love the study of words, etymology. Although in my high school, you wouldn't have thought that because I did not do well in my etymology class back then. But I do love words, and oftentimes I say things like, words matter. Words matter. I remember hearing this proverb, and it went something like this. I'm going to paraphrase it. Words are or can be like a whip on a man's back. What does that mean? Words matter. Just words matter. So I want to talk about who we are, a topic that I've talked to so many women about, power secrets. And usually when I do these types of teachings, I'm speaking to women, power secrets, or power secrets, power women. In fact, we did a magazine, and I'm really considering doing this special publication annually, maybe starting in 2027 with our magazine, as we look at publishing more magazines in the next year, 4 to 6 magazines a year with 2 special editions. And one of them, I believe I want it to be Power Women, Power Secrets. And why I want that and why I do things like this is because people matter, women matter, and there needs to be some reminders of that. Humans matter. And I was reading about this case. I'm not going to get into what case it was. You probably figured it out earlier this week. And on the X platform, someone made a comment, and I'm sure they weren't the only one. I kind of gloss over some of these things because I'm careful about what I want to entertain myself with. And someone stated, we should repeal the 19th Amendment. I'm like, what? Really? And so with that out there, because we have internet and now everybody has a voice and has a thought, right? Sometimes if you have a thought, you might want to consider keeping it to yourself. It may not be healthy to share it. We've lost our guardrails of just human respect and dignity, appreciating the value that a person can bring to the table. And yes, this I know we've got all kinds of bad people out there doing bad things. I don't think people are born, this is me, I don't think people are born that I want to grow up and I think I want to be a whatever, some type of criminal, some type of murderer, some type of whatever. When you walk past the babies in a hospital, you ever remember the big windows and you walk past and you see all the babies and you're all cooing over them, they're cooing, you know, that they were born not thinking that one day I want to be homeless or I want to be murdered.

And for everyone in the listening of my voice, wherever you're at, in your car, Bay Area, around the world, we impact nationwide, international, wherever you're accessing this online streaming. What makes you so great? And what I mean by that is not your job title, not your, when you were born, what made you so great? You are in the hands of adults who you have no choice but to trust that you're going to be cared for right, with love and affection and all the things that children and babies need. What makes you so great? So let's talk a little bit about four of my power words. I've got 12. I'm only going to talk about four today. And I may do this over the next couple of weeks just to be able to do all 12 for you. But I want you to think about not all that you have and all that you've, what makes you so great. And we're going to talk about potential. We're going to talk about power. We're going to talk about purpose. And we're going to talk about passion. So let's start with potential. And this is not in the order on my website. Actually, you can go out to my website at smallbusinessconcierge.biz and go to the Power Women Power Secrets page, and you'll see all 12 power secrets out there if you want to take a look at them. And what we'll probably do is maybe link pieces of this show to each word. I want to transform thinking today. I want you to remember who you were when you were born. I don't remember who I was when I was born. Work with me on this. Try this with me. Potential. Potential is a very interesting word, because when babies are born, and if you study our doctors and our psychologists and studying children, studying babies, and we hear babies are, you know, the first 4 years are the most is developmental years for children, and really if you get to the root or the origins of that thinking, what our professionals have said about children, babies, when they're born, 0 to 4. These are the most potent years. Potent, powerful, influential years. So I got news for you. When you were born, before you did anything, and all you could do was dribble, poop your diapers, wet your diapers, and cry. These were your most potent, influential years. You were born influential. You were born potent. You were born with potential. Regardless of gender, regardless of ethnicity, all of these other things that we struggle with as people, as human beings, are imposed by other human beings. that frustrates the human experience. We're the only kingdom. The animal kingdom has some things right that we keep getting wrong.

0: And we got to get them right. Potential. Potent. You were born to be potent. You were born to be influential. Potential is a... I've got to go to a commercial break. I'm being pushed out on a commercial break here. When we come back, I'm going to wrap up Potential. 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
0: Welcome back in. I hope you hung on to that cliffhanger at the end of our last segment. It felt like a cliffhanger, right? That's okay. So hopefully you hung on so I can make my point. And I left off with, you're born. We're talking about potential. We're talking about who you are, or what makes you so great. What makes you so great? And your potential, that is what you're born with, the power to be great. You're potent. You're in your formidable years. You're influencing before you've done anything. And the word potential really means capable of being or becoming or possible. And it's the word originates from a couple of different places, medieval Latin potentialis. L-I-S, potential, lis, L-I-S. And also from the potential, from the Latin word potentia, T-I-A, power, might, force, or if we're speaking figuratively, political power, authority, influence. I want you to examine yourself, so you understand what makes you so great. Not what you do, but you. All right. So that's potential. You're born to be potent. All right. Let's talk about since we talked about potential, let's talk about power. Power is one of my favorite words. I talk about this often. There's different types of power, like dunamis power that we get from dynamite. We get the word dynamite. But this type of power, or in this word, comes from the 13th century. Poor, P-O-E-R, or potere, which is one of the words that I use. That's an Italian word back from the 9th century Italian, potere. We've got these power, this power. This is you, what makes you so great. Ability to do something extremely well. The strength, the vigor, the might. Ability to act or to do. And I want to chase down ignorant thinking, ignorant comments throughout social media and everyone having a voice and just saying anything, harming people with their words ignorantly. And I say ignorantly because ignorance can be transformed. Once you know better, you do better, or you should do better. If you don't want to do better when you know better, then there's something else going on. But I would challenge you to think that if you really understood who you are as an individual, as a person, as a human being, regardless of gender and nationality and all of these things that we're wrestling with in our world today, we wouldn't be having this conversation. Because knowing who you are sets a standard in your life, in your, and when I say in your life, I'm talking about your inner self, sets a standard in you that refuses to lower it to try to make someone else less than who they are. Potential and power, we're going to talk about purpose and passion. These 12 words, and like I said, I'm only going to deal with four today, sets a standard in your life, if you let it, that not only allows you to be completely 100% who you are without having to demean, suggest, talk about, harm physically, emotionally, mentally, anyone on the planet, and keeping them from being and experiencing their highest potential, and you're experiencing your highest potential. Think of it like this. If just a corner of, we're in Silicon Valley, if San Jose, and we took all the people in San Jose, and everyone lived to their born potency, how much we could change the world and solve problems. And be, I think we are behind in every way. And if you are familiar with the seven mountains of, I don't even want to get into it. If you look it up, seven mountains, Google, entertainment mountain, health, okay, so business mountain, all that, entertainment mountain. We would be so much further along as the human population and where this world could be. And we're majoring on the minors. And like I said, when I started the show, when we say things like, let's repeal the 19th Amendment, and let's essentially say, let's quit allowing women to vote. When I look at the power women of today and who's out there, amazing, and I'm going to share some of them with you when we come back from our next break. But power, this is, you have the ability to act and do something extraordinary because you were born to be potent. You were born to make a difference. You were born to achieve something on this planet that no one else can do but you. You know, those like Marvel cartoons and all of that. So it's just, you know, and you get your powers, or you see some superhero. Don't use your power for evil. Don't use it. Okay. I got to go to a commercial break. When we come back, we're going to talk about passion, purpose, and wrap things up. 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
16: I'm Dan Loney with Your Money Now. A bit of a rebound for Wall Street today after the Fed sell-off yesterday. The Dow Jones Industrial Average up 316 points at 51,778. NASDAQ gained 440 points. The S&P 500 added 86. Oil moving a tick lower today. West Texas crude down slightly at $102 a barrel. While employment remains fairly strong in the U.S., employment in the chip sector is hitting a roadblock. New data from McKinsey and the SEMI Foundation shows that the U.S. U.S. faces a shortage of up to 157,000 semiconductor workers by the end of the decade. This comes at a time when chip companies may need to slow down anyway due to the concerns around AI. Amazon has been granted warrants to buy up to $340 million worth of stock in Generac, the energy storage company. Part of the deal will have Generac supplying backup power generators to Amazon for its data centers. Generac shares were up 18% today on the news, Amazon up 2.5%. That's your money now.
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0: Welcome back in. Nice coming in here to this segment. I enjoy that music. I don't think I've ever heard that song. All right, before we get back into our talk, if you are in the Bay Area and you don't have anything to do at 4 to 7, I want to invite you to go to the grand opening celebration of one of my favorite clients who is crushing it, Hip Twist Pilates and Wellness Studio. So if you want to get some Pilates in, y'all ladies, I'm going to try Pilates. I've never tried it. I'm going to try it. I think it's going to be great for some stretching. Grand opening celebration today, 4 p.m. to 7 p.m. Friends and neighbors, you all are invited. So free to go and check things out, see their new location, ribbon cutting, studio experiences, food and drinks. You can get out there to 740 Palhemas Road, San Mateo, California. Hip Twist is your next fitness, Pilates, wellness studio. So they have done a lot to get ready. They have just excellent at everything that they've been doing to prepare for this moment. So go to the grand opening. Tell them congratulations. Tell them I sent you from AM 1220 KDOW, Margaret Jackson, 4 p.m. to 7 p.m. tonight. Go have some fun. Go have some food, some drinks. Take a look around the studio. Go to the ribbon cutting. 740 Palhemas Road, San Mateo, California. So go check it out and enjoy yourselves tonight, this afternoon. All right, so we're talking about power secrets. What makes you so great? What makes you so great? Before the degrees, before the roles in your executive role or whatever your role is, what makes you so great when you were born? Do you remember? Can you remember? Did anyone tell you? Do you think you became great because of, I asked someone the other day, since, you know, they were talking about titles, and they're like, I really want that title. And I'm like, really? I said, the titles mean something to you? And then they were like, no, not really, but it'd be really cool to have this particular title. I'm like, okay, I'm not sure where they're at with that. But titles do not equal what makes you so great. Because if I take the title, does that somehow diminish how you think about yourself? That's your own self-talk. No, I'm not a life, family, marriage therapist. I'm just saying I have self-talk as well. So I know what self-talk is. And so I want to have healthy self-talk. So we've talked about potential. You were born to be potent. We've talked about power, your ability to do something amazing, extraordinary. So let's talk about passion. I was debating, should I talk about passion first or should I talk about purpose? We'll wrap up with purpose. Passion. Passion is a very interesting word because when we think about passion, it's like we go to the Hallmark Channel. I'm so passionate. I love you. It's like this romantic, sexual, all of this stuff. Passion. I love my job. Steve Jobs said, you have to have passion. What was he really, what did he really mean by that? Do you understand passion? Remember Mel Gibson's The Passion of the Christ? Passion is about suffering. It's about suffering. And when I come back, I'm going to explain that to you so you understand passion and why it makes you so great. 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We are Bay Area's business and finance leader.
18: With SRN News, I'm Keith Peters in Washington. An F-16 fighter jet from Texas crashed in rural northern Michigan during training. A recent social media post from the 149th Fighter Wing says the plane was heading to Michigan to take part in Operation Northern Cactus. The pilot ejected and is now being treated at a nearby hospital. Witnesses reported hearing a loud crash, and images posted to social media showed a dark plume of smoke in the air. A federal immigration officer charged with shooting a Venezuelan man last winter and lying about the circumstances to investigators has appeared before a Minnesota judge. State authorities arrested Immigration and Customs Enforcement Officer Christian Castro on Wednesday in Minneapolis on a warrant, charging him with aggravated assault and falsely reporting a crime. This is SRN News.
19: With the Wall Street Business Report, I'm Bob Agnew. Canadian Prime Minister Mark Carney embracing the prospect of his country becoming the European Union's first associate member. He says closer ties with the continent would ensure that no other country could try to control its economy. Federal Reserve Board Chairman Kevin Warsh says the labor market remains resilient despite stubbornly high inflation.
20: One basic sign of strength is the state of America's labor markets. The jobless rate remains low at around 4.1%, and both job openings and weekly hours have been increasing.
19: Caitlin Clark's first signature Nike basketball shoe about to do some booming business.
21: I look down at my feet and I'm like, man, like I'm wearing my shoes. Like they're Nike. Like there's not many people that get a Nike signature shoe.
19: The Nike Caitlin 1 designed around Clark's fast-paced style. On Wall Street at the close, the Dow was up 316 points. And for the Wall Street Business Report, I'm Bob Agnew.
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0: Welcome, welcome, welcome to the Small Business Concierge segment of the show. Should I sing a song? No, welcome into the show. We're going to keep with our theme so I can get all four of my points out. We're doing a lot. The one thing that I want to mention is go out to our website. Our brand new website, it still smells. You know that new smell that when you get a new car and you have that new car smell? That's how our website smells. It's a new car smell. Go out there, check it out. You could spend hours on my website just learning and going to links that we put information out there for you. As an entrepreneur, as a small business owner, you can get connected to our Grant Readiness Framework free web class where I teach you what I'm doing to be successful with grant readiness and putting you in a position to compete better, stronger, because you're competing against organizations and companies that are stronger. And so you got to get ready. You're trying to get past reviewers, right? That will look at you as a low risk nonprofit or low risk for-profit organization to invest. These are investors. This is a different way of investing. So you can check that out as well. So much out there, and we're going to keep adding to it because I don't want a website that is just a brochure and you're like, oh, okay. No, I want you to learn something. I want you to get something and stay connected with me and my team and the work that we're doing. We're moving things forward. We're excited about the magazine being prepared for retail readiness. It's looking gorgeous. I love it. I love it. I love it. So we'll get one magazine out this year, and then for 2027, we'll be building upon that. And so you'll have an opportunity to, you know, to do articles if you want with us in the magazine. There's going to be ways of doing that, advertising, and be a part of our directory. We're changing what the directory looks like. I'm so excited. We have so much going on. So go out to our website, smallbusinessconcierge.biz, and just take a jog around what you can connect with. All right. So let's get back to passion from the 12th century passion. And I mentioned Mel Gibson's The Passion of the Christ. Passion is about suffering, suffrage, enduring. It comes from a Latin word, passionem, N-E-M, or from the old French, passion, still spelled the same way, but Christ's passion, physical suffering, 10th century. From that Latin word, passionem. And so it means to endure, to undergo, experience. It means to suffer. Remember, we're talking about your power secrets. What makes you so great before you earned your first anything? And as you're growing, and of course, passion and the suffering, that is you growing, but you were born to be potent. You were born to do something extraordinary in your purpose. As we grow and we live this life, we get into the sufferings of life, right? We get into the challenges. We got to stay up all night and, you know, prepare for our exam or whatever it is. You earned something. You endured something to be who you are. You should give yourself a hand clap right there. You endured something. Emotion, desire, your inclinations and feelings. The passion means a state of being affected or acting upon by something external. Passion. And so when we see, as our example, Mel Gibson's Passion of the Christ, we saw the suffering for some outcome, right? So you go through what you're going through for some outcome at the end. To be, if you're a doctor, you took all the classes, you took all the tests, that was you. That's what makes you so great, of a doctor. If you are a entrepreneur, you're a CEO, all of the what you went through to become, and you know, always when I'm talking about things like this in my mind, I'm like, you know, there's always some unethical side of what folks will do who didn't really earn. Okay, you can't really in yourself hold on and be the extraordinary person you can be when you got everything you got unethically. You can pretend and make the world think that you did something to earn it. But you know, the thing is that you know you. The one person you can't get away from is you. You, yourself, and you. So I'm talking about those that really paid the price. I was looking at the 25 most powerful women in the world. Mary Barra, the CEO of General Motors. And this is the Forbes 2025 list. So there may have been some changes. I did a quick search on this. Taylor Swift, most powerful. Susan Lee, CFO of Meta. Sarah Frayer, of CFO of OpenAI, and you have someone or people saying we should repeal the 19th Amendment or we should stop. Yeah, I'm like, What? Seriously? We've got greatness in men in this world. We've got greatness in women. We've got greatness in millennials. We got greatness in our kids. We got greatness in our children and our babies. Come on, guys. We can do better than that. 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We are Bay Area's business and finance leader.
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16: I'm Dan Loney with Your Money Now. The FAA is preparing to launch an AI-powered air traffic tool to help reduce delays and cancellations in one of the nation's busiest corridors. The report by the Wall Street Journal says that the system, known as SMART, will debut in Washington, D.C. ahead of a broader national rollout. The software can analyze schedules, weather, runway capacity, and other constraints so that it can keep a proper flow moving and adjust to conflicts. Shares of Lucid were up more than 8% today after announcing a major partnership with European ride-hailing platform Bolt. Lucid will deploy at least 25,000 autonomous vehicles across major European cities using NVIDIA's Hyperion autonomous vehicle architecture, which would be a similar plan to Alphabet's Waymo vehicles. Wall Street with a bit of a rebound today. The Dow was up 316 points at 51,778. NASDAQ gained 440 points and the S&P 500 added 86. West Texas crude at $102 a barrel. That's Your Money Now.
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0: Welcome back, welcome back. We are at the bottom of our show on Power Secrets. Why are you so great? And if you're thinking that you're not so great, that's a problem. Wrong thinking of yourself. So our last word today, purpose. Purpose, or 13th century word, P-U-R-P-U-S, purpose. What is that? Intention. Intentional, intending to aim at something, a goal. Object to be kept in your view. Or the proper function for which something exists. I like one of the old French words for purpose, that it comes from the end of purpose, you got per. It's two words, per, the prefix, and then pose. Poser. And it reminds me of Marvel's Black Widow. I like power women because power women are all kinds of awesome. And Scarlett Johansson's character, Natasha Romanoff, right? And her sister, Helena. Okay, and Helena is, you know, asking Natasha, why do you pose after you, you know, when you're fighting? And you, then you pose. And she's like, I don't pose. It's so funny. She says, yes, you do. You're such a poser. I think that's a hilarious line. I think it's so funny. Poser, are you a poser? Old French word, poser. To put someplace, to put any place. Poser. This is so powerful. Your purpose is to aim. Intentional. People ask this question all the time. What is my purpose? And so I would ask you, what are you aiming at? What are your intentions? See, sometimes we're asking questions that we should be asking ourselves internally. And we're waiting for someone to validate or confirm. But you don't understand the very reason, the evidence of your greatness is the fact that you were born with potential, potent influence. Influencing. Power, passion. So I would ask you, what are you aiming at? What is your goals? What are you keeping in your view? What's your objective? What's your intention? And really, you can't say, I don't know, because you know that there is something in you that you do, that you enjoy doing, that you lean into. And sometimes unexpected tragedies in our lives can push us into a purpose that we didn't know we were going to be placed in. Purpose, the intentions to intending to do or be something, putting forth the consideration of something that you're thinking. So I'm going to challenge you, before you ask anyone else, any religious, anyone, or any, just ask yourself, what is my purpose? Posing, poser. Pose is to suggest something is so. Assuming. The pose you're placing. Something, any place. So I'm going to ask you, what makes you so great? I decided that the next time and every time after, when someone asks me what my race is, what's your race? I'm going to say human. I'm human. Do I have some features that are different? You know, I started this show with the animal kingdom has figured out some things that we haven't figured out as the most intelligent beings on the planet, human beings. And you've got, you know, when we look at dogs, you got all kinds of different, you know, I have a German Shepherd. Guess what? Not all dogs are German Shepherds. We got Chihuahuas. We've got poodles. We got all kinds of. You know what dogs understand, which is so crazy, is that they all understand that there are dogs when they see the dogs, other dogs. We act like we can't figure out basic, we're the human race. Let's be great together. Be good to someone out there. Think about who you are, what makes you great. Be good to someone out there. 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
18: News this hour from Town Hall. I'm Keith Peters in Washington. Middle East analyst Adam Barron says Saudi Arabia has accused the Houthis of trying to attack Mecca with a drone, which the Houthis deny.
11: What this does show is, regardless of whether it was aimed at Mecca or not, the Houthis have denied that that was the aim. It shows that the Houthis are demonstrating their strategic depth, that is, their ability to target relatively deep inside of Saudi Arabia.
18: The lightning advance of the Iran-backed Houthi rebels has forced tens of thousands of people to flee their homes in Yemen. Many are struggling to find food and shelter. Yemen was the poorest Arab country even before the outbreak of its civil war more than a decade ago. A Russian barrage across Ukraine and its capital as Ukraine attacks targets inside Russia. Correspondent Karen Chama says more on the story.
24: The Kyiv City Military Administration reported attacks at more than 10 locations in the city, with 33 sites damaged in the wider region. Ukraine's emergency service also said a massive Russian attack in Odessa injured 7 people, including 2 children. Firefighters worked overnight to put out blazes caused by the strikes. Meanwhile, Ukraine's president, Volodymyr Zelensky, said Ukrainian forces struck targets in Russia overnight. I'm Karen Shemeth.
18: The White House says it is withdrawing its nomination of Lance Schroyer, a former Oklahoma State trooper, to lead U.S. Immigration and Customs Enforcement, ensuring that an agency at the forefront of President Trump's domestic agenda will remain without a Senate-confirmed leader for at least a while longer. On Wall Street, a good day as the Dow was up by 316 points, the Nasdaq rose 439, the S&P advanced 85. More at townhall.com.
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21: The major averages finishing near session highs and snapping a three-session losing streak as oil and bond yields retreat. The Dow and S&P 500 pairing losses for the week and month, while the NASDAQ has turned positive for both the week and the month. Oil prices fell with West Texas Intermediate crude settling near $102 a barrel. The latest Labor Department data supports the Fed's view of economic strength as jobless claims fell unexpectedly last week to a two-month low. A strong labor market is keeping more Fed hikes in play. Big tech and growth stocks fueling Thursday's broad rally. The Magnificent Seven big cap tech stocks were higher across the board, led by Tesla and Nvidia. The Dow up 316 points, the NASDAQ higher by 440, S&P 500 up 86. That's your Fox Business Report. I'm Hillary Barsky, invested in you.
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32: That you are listening, it's September 17th, it's Thursday, it's 2026. I'm still jet lagged. You know, when we were across the pond, it was 6 hours later. So at 3 a.m. in the morning, it's actually 9 a.m. for us. And I'm waking up at 2 and 3 and trying to get back to sleep. Welcome to my world. Right now it's 4 o'clock, which means it's 10 p.m. I figure I'll get it all back by this weekend. We'll figure it out. Hey, in case you don't know, this is serious talk on everything that affects you. You know what we're going to do, right? We're going to do the markets, the economy, your job, your industry. We're going to talk debt and deficits and scams and shams and corruption. And let me say, for the record, so many in D.C. from the top, economically illiterate, that absolutely have no idea about economics. What you say? Yeah, I say. Maybe we'll cover that today, or maybe I'll be nice for a day, right? Anyway, if you don't get this radio show in your city, we'll post it at GaryK.com. We'll also post it at our X feed. If you don't follow us on X, just put our name in. Follow us. You like to email us, just be nice. Be respectful. We'll be nice and respectful back unless you know the line. Unless you like Hamas or a racist or robbed a bank today or beat somebody. You get the point. So, most important part of the equation today is what we told you could possibly happen. And we're talking interest rate environment. We stated and have been stating there is the potential if the Fed raises rates, it will lower rates. And of course, when we say something like that, that sounds cockamamie, we have to explain that the Fed handles the shorter term rates, the Fed funds rates. It affects your money markets. Remember when Powell went to zero? He gave you the middle finger and screwed every one of you. Every saver got zero on their money markets. I'm not going to say another word on Powell. That would be number one. But when the market feels like the head of the Fed is an inflation fighter, the bond market will tend to be bought because people believe, hey, this guy's for real. And long-term yields will come down. And when we mean long-term yields, the main one we follow is the 10-year yield, because really attached to the mortgage.

mortgages and loans, but also the 30, the 5, the 2, 2 less so. And as you know, yields have been spiking higher because of the absolute unadulterated miscalculation on the war by this administration when nobody's been fired, and we watched oil prices back into the hundreds again. Now, may I stop for the second and let you know that maybe here we go again. The latest from our president, my president of the United States, this afternoon is that he is going to make a decision real soon on Iran, on what he's going to do and whether he's going to annihilate them and wipe them off. Who the hell knows? Does the guy take one day off? Anyway, so we're in that position where, for the record, if he does something of, let's see, how do I describe it? If he escalates it in a big way, which we don't believe he is. We believe he's full of crap, and I think he gets bored and decides to just say anything. But who knows? If he does that, I'm not so sure that's good news because we think oil can spike even more. That'll affect the market. It'll affect the bond market. So backing away, guess what the bond market did today? Yields went down. So for one day at least, the Fed raising rates on the short end and saying we mean business about inflation in spite of the president, who, by the way, came out and ripped the Fed. Not Warsh, he's saying they're political, the rest of the Fed. Just remember, everybody's the enemy to him. You're the enemy, you're the enemy, you're the enemy. The Supreme Court's the enemy now. The whole world's the enemy. Canada's the enemy. Greenland's the enemy. That's a daily thing going on. It's nauseating. But I digress. The important part of the equation. The Fed raised rates on the short end, the Fed funds. And that sends a message to the bond market that, hey, we ain't screwing around on inflation. So they raise, and by the way, it's not being courageous raising rates a quarter point. It's really not the biggest the deal. It's the message that it sends. So we got the 10-year going from a little over 5% to 4.947, down 0.59. May not seem like a lot, and it really isn't a lot. And the fact is, as we have stated, yields are stretched and extended to the upside, and every time we get this stretched and extended, they pull back. So maybe that's what's going on. Maybe. We'll see. My point is, for a day, our thought process of the potential happened today. Let's hope it continues. Oil prices were down today, but they're off the lows. We'll see what happens. And of course, that's fluid as the president was out there again today with the, I don't know if you call it threats, but he's saying, I got to make a decision on what? Decision on what? What are you going to do? Next. So, as we have been saying to you on this show, markets are oversold to the downside. Short-term basis. Yields and oil are overbought to the upside, short-term basis. And we said to you, if we can get some relief on those two, we should have some sort of rally. The Dow was up 600 pre-market. 600. We were down 600 yesterday, up 600 pre-market, but we only opened up about 400. We finished up 316, so got back half of the Dow loss yesterday. Yesterday, what did we tell you? Wow, the Nasdaq 100 finished up with the Dow down 600. The Nasdaq wasn't down that much with the Dow down 600. That's a near-term relative strength. Nasdaq was up 439 today. The Nasdaq 100 was up 500 today. Very nice moves. Very nice. Oh, and as usual, what
helped. The semiconductors bounced. They've been in bad shape, up about 3%, I think, 2.5 to 3% on the

besides watch Family Feud? By the way, it's my new favorite show. This guy, Steve Harvey, I love this guy. Anyway, we watch Family Feud. We scanned, you ready? The transports, the housing, the airlines, the cruise lines, the hotels, the biotech, the retail, the commodities, the consumer staples, the insurance, the restaurants, the economically sensitive, all the financials, all the semiconductors, all the artificial intelligence stocks. Oh, and all the Dow stocks. And may I state for the record, this is what I told my peeps. Tonight, all we're going to do is show you the good stuff. We'll take 5 minutes. If we showed you the charts that are in bad shape, probably take an hour or two. That's the problem right now. With all the bad advanced decline days, it really wrecked the patterns of individual stocks and sectors. Now, we're not saying some sort of bottom isn't at hand here, maybe the bottom, but we're going to need some work, some backing and filling, some repairing, because I got news for you. The higher oil and the higher yields has messed up the travel stocks, retail, which, by the way, retail bounced a little bit today. And as we've told you, there's two or three retail stocks in shape. Best Buy, Target, Abercrombie & Fitch, those are the three right now. Up next, we'll expound more. This is the one only Investor's Edge.

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2: This is Seth Leibson for Townhall.com. After commemorating the 25th anniversary of 9/11, let's remember the adage, when you lose something, do not lose the lesson. Did we learn the lessons of 9/11? Those lessons include understanding the difference between good and evil, and never to confuse the two, calling evil good or good evil. That has not been learned. There are vast networks of terrorists in the world, all who want to destroy America and our allies. Much of the terrorist intellectual mindset now has great support in America itself. Whether we are speaking of allies of the Muslim Brotherhood on our campuses or in the Senate and House races or in the fulminations of too many political activists, pro-Islamist anti-Americanism is more accepted and embraced in America today than at any other time in our history. The lesson now? We cannot abandon the courage of our convictions from our other anniversary, that is 1776. Those convictions and the teachings about them in our schools and in our politics have never

0: never been more needed. We must do everything in our power to reinfuse them.
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8: 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Thanks for being with us today. For 4 years, we ripped the stuffings out of Joe Biden. We have done about 75% ripping the president, Trump, and 25% profusely complimenting him on a bunch of things he's done right. But I must tell you, for somebody that's a billionaire, supposedly a genius in real estate, he don't have a clue about the interest rate environment, has no clue about trade. He has zero clue about trade. He thinks trade deficits. We're losing money. It's insanity. In case you don't know, we have a trade deficit with another country because we buy a lot more crap from them than they buy from us because we're bigger. He says that if we stop that, we'd make all that money back. There's no money lost. Why? Because we're buying things. We're buying things and we're gaining the asset that we are buying. Economically illiterate. It's the best way. And I tell him too. He'd probably have the IRS audit me, but I tell him, where are you coming from? And by the way, the Republicans are ripping them on social media on all these things. It's amazing to watch. He's actually thinking that we're losing all kinds of money on trade deficits. Unbelievable. The insanity of it. Anyway, back on form. We'll leave him be the rest of the show. Because we do hope he does great things. Seriously. And he does have great golf courses. As I stated to you, we just – and just so you know, I can – I got fast fingers. I have a stock system, chart system, where I can press a button and they just run one after the other, one after the other. But what I'd rather do is just start punching in the symbols. And I know it by heart at this point in time. I pretty much in 30 minutes went through 1,500 stocks. Not kidding. And I got a very good feel, and all I can tell you is what I do during that time. I can write down very quickly, okay, this is in good shape. Okay, that's in good shape. Oh, that's not. And by the way, it was easy because I didn't have to write down too many names. So we're just letting you know, had a good day today. I'm not going to complain. As we have told you, you know where we're sitting? We have the big indices ETFs right now because we're too scared of anything individual. And I can promise you, I would have stopped out of 100 stocks in the last 4 months. And the fact that they had a good day today, I'm a happy guy. still going no place fast. They're range bound, but will take an up day. But when we did this scan, and I'm running through the restaurants and seeing they've been bombed out, and today one of the leaders, Brinker International, worsened down $11 today. No good. And then I go through the rails and the truckers. Oh, you know what they blasted today? And I still don't see any news because it's almost like every day there's something new. The market's blasting something. They blasted the auto dealerships today. Auto Nation. Oh, here we go. It came out. Auto Nation and other auto dealership stocks tumble after a Fed rate hike. The Federal Reserve raises benchmark rate by a quarter point yesterday, potentially making finance vehicle purchases more expensive and increasing dealers' inventory financing costs. A quarter point? I'm not so sure of that, but okay. If that's the reason, that's the reason. The bottom line is they crushed AutoNation down $20 today, 174. Lithium Motors down 17 to 321. So just another area getting bombarded. And then I went through the consumer staples, and then I went through retail. And by the way, don't dare look at Nike. And then I looked at restaurants, and don't dare look at McDonald's. And then I went through the insurance stocks. They've been blasting them recently, and they were actually holding up pretty good. And then the semiconductors had a very good day today, up 353 on the stocks, like 3%. Let's call it 3, maybe 3.2 or 2.8. Who knows? I'm not even going to look. And in my semiconductor list, I have one stock that was down today, Texas Instruments. But then I rammed through all the semiconductors. You ready for this? AMD in a big range bound, but one of the best names. Micron, I believe, just back above the 50-day, but just range-bound. NVIDIA, amazingly, just all over the map. I'm not even going to give it an okay. I'm just going to say it's hanging in there. Intel moved above a little first range above the 50-day today. Okay. Taiwan Semi sitting around the 50-day and hanging in there. And that's where it ends. Every other semiconductor stock is in different levels of bearish phase, bearish market, bear market, whatever you want to call it, with some names way, way down. And then I did the artificial intelligence stocks. They look horrible. Well, first off, as you know, they got creamed on Monday. Yesterday they had relative strength, as I stated. And today the NASDAQ was up 439 and the NASDAQ 100 was 502. And you know what I saw? I saw something like Jabil Circuit open up strong and finish down. I saw, let's see, Caterpillar was up like 30 and finish up 15. It's still nice to see up 15. CoreWeave was down $3.50. I believe CN and Coherent were up 15 or 20, finished up 3 and 6. Light. It's one of my favorite names, relative strength-wise, down $25 today. So, for the record, as I said to my peeps, I can spend 5 minutes tonight on what looks good and acts well and is in shape, and if I did the opposite, it'd probably be an hour or two. Other areas that are – there's some decent stocks in the medical, but narrow. But some pretty Illumina. Moderna looks like it may have another leg up. Johnson & Johnson and Merck, they act okay. Actually, Merck gapped up on the Moderna news. So there's some medical. The refiners, the big refiners in oil, MPC, PSX, VLO, very strong. Micron and SanDisk bounced off the 50-day today on a gap. Dell remains the number one stock. Good day today. SpaceX almost broke above a little range today, closed just below. There's not that many more I can even mention to you. That's the problem right now. May take some time. What else we be seeing? Thanks for being here. This is the one and only Investor's Edge.

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5: I'm Dan Loney with Your Money Now. Wall Street with a bit of a rebound today after the Fed sell-off yesterday. The Dow was up 316 points at 51,778. NASDAQ gained 440 points. The S&P 500 added 86. Oil moved lower today. West Texas crude was down slightly at $102 a barrel. Canada's Prime Minister Mark Carney welcomed the offer from the European Union to become an associate member of the 27-nation bloc, but he added that lawmakers in his country will decide the final structure of any alliance. In a speech in France, Carney said that tariffs are being weaponized to exert pressure and that supply chains are feeling an impact as well. Fanatics, the leader in online sports merchandise in the U.S., is expanding its brick-and-mortar opportunities. After opening a collectible store in London last April, it'll open a similar store in Paris in October, located in an area where tourists populate. The London store has delivered sales that were three times better than what had been expected. And that is Your Money Now.
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11: With SRN News, I'm Keith Peters in Washington. Prosecutors say an SUV driver was under the influence of drugs when he swerved into the wrong lane, blew a red light, and slammed into a Los Angeles City bus, killing two riders. It was a tragedy compounded by the subsequent fatal crash of a TV news helicopter that had been covering the collision that killed the two people on board and one on the ground. An F-16 fighter jet from Texas crashed in rural northern Michigan during training. A recent social post from the 149th Fighter Wing says the plane was headed to Michigan to take part in Operation Northern Cactus. The pilot ejected and is now being treated at a nearby hospital. Witnesses reported hearing a loud crash, and images posted to social media showed a dark plume of smoke in the air. More details at srnnews.com.
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16: 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He's a Cinderella boy.
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18: 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Here's some more strength. The software security opened down today, but CrowdStrike finished up $3 or $4. Other software names, Twilio up 7, Snowflake up 7, rebounding. Okta up 2. I think that may be a new high. Net up 9 today. Fortinet, another one. So that area, a narrow list of names, but some good action there. I can also, you know, mention a few dozen software stocks that look like crap. But, hey, there's some sore thumbs in that group. In the Dow, Apple nearing new highs again after gapping down. Salesforce.com software pulling back right now, but just got extended. Johnson & Johnson acts okay. Actually acts pretty decent. Merck acts pretty decent. Microsoft needs to get about above 515, but it's had a good move off the lows. NVIDIA, I'm not going to say it's bad. I'm not going to say it's good. And Travelers, one of the stronger insurance stocks. And Visa's been better, but starting to get in a little bit of trouble. And that's it for your Dow. As far as decent to better. And the rest, ick. And don't get me started again on Nike, which I'm amazed they keep in the Dow. I'll bet any of you that, let's see, by the end of the year, Nike's out of the Dow. Bet any of you. Disney, nah, they won't take that out. Unless it gets hit from here. And that's big. Well, Nike's a big brand name thing, too. I've been in a couple of Nike stores. Not great. And remember, we don't speak to management. We speak to people that are on the floor, and not great. And remember, who's the one who was telling you? We visited some Lululemons, and they were telling me at much higher price, not good. That's what we do sometimes at retail. Our best thing we ever did for you guys was the Kmart versus Walmart and Target routine we did for you years ago. Years ago when Kmart was trading, we would come on the show and say, okay, so we just want to let you know, last night we went to Kmart. There was no help. Some of the shelves were empty. It was dirty there. And then we went to Target. It was bright, and shelves were full, and it was all red. And, you know, they got the red in there. And then we went to Walmart, and I don't know if they still have the greeters now, but there was a greeter there, and the place was busy. Kmart went out of business. Duh. That's how it works sometimes. And we do the same with restaurants. You can go visit these places. You get a good feel. Very easy to take your time and go check things out. I still remember, what year was it? Was it like 91 or 92? The story goes that Barron's Magazine, it's a weekly that comes out on the weekend, did a front cover about Outback and how they were bearish on it, Outback Steakhouse, because people weren't going to be eating meat anymore. That was the big story. And all I know, I was living in Boca Raton at the time, and there was a Outback Steakhouse they opened on this street, not a big main thoroughfare, but this street, Southwest 18th Street in Boca Raton, and Outback was in a strip shopping center, two-hour waits on a Wednesday. And guess what Outback Steakhouse did in the next couple of years? Skyrocketed. So we do a little bit of that. And dang, Nike, Lululemon. I'm interested in finding out what's going on with Burlington now, as that stock just crashed. And Boot Barn, that stock just crashed. Let me add, a lot of retail stocks have crashed. And I also want to know what's going on with Best Buy, that it's a new yearly high. And I say that because Best Buy, what was last quarter's numbers on Best Buy? Revenue was only up 2%. Earnings were better, so obviously they're doing better with their inventory and selling things with better margins. I like going to Best Buy, by the way. I think it's a cool store. Good mix. I think they're pretty smart there. And, of course, then there's the Costco. Wow. I don't know how they do it. By the way, Costco makes, I don't know what the percentage, but I know it's near 100% of their profits on what you pay them to be a member. Their margins are so small on the bulk things that they sell. They're geniuses, though. Sam's Club, owned by Walmart, geniuses. BJ's, geniuses. You know how tough that is? My father was a retail genius. He was in retail all his life. And I don't know how these companies do it. But they're good. And same goes for supermarkets, by the way. They work on what, 1% to 3% margins? I don't know how you do that. Anyway, that's a little bit on the retail front. And again, I think I have three or four retail stocks that are in shape, and a bunch of them are just in shambles. In shambles. And don't get me started with Canada Goose. I guess paying $1,000 for winter coats or whatever finally got to them. That's not, they lost, losing money this quarter. That's the estimate. In case you don't know, Canada Goose stock has gone from 77 in 2019 to 7. Jeez. Gotta stay on top of things, kids. Gotta stay on top of things. Anything else going on? I think the important thing is we got past the Fed. For a big change, your handsome and buffed host really likes this Fed head. We think it took guts. Guts. I don't know if the words take on the president, because you knew the president was going to come at them. But they meant business. And it was 12-0 on the rate hike. And the good news is, yields came down today. But we'll need to see more. I'd like to see the 10-year back at 4.5. And if they go higher from here, all bets are off. If they go higher. Now, I do want to let you know something which is not the biggest a deal to me, because I'm not into seasonality too much. Just letting you know, supposedly the last 2 weeks of September, the worst 2 weeks of the year. Not today, though. Well, I guess the next last 2 weeks start Monday, right? Lennar reported earnings. They were not good. You ready for Lennar? Let me see if I can find the numbers. Revenue was down 9%. Earnings were down 48%. Dang. And by the way, that's a very well-run company. Housing business is very tough right now. Very, very tough. And just so you know, the people that run Lennar are some of the most brilliant people in the arena. But tough business. And by the way, they guided down for this coming quarter. Softer orders. That's what they're saying. They're deliberately prioritizing volume over margin. They're accepting lower margins to maintain sales pace. They see eventual affordability relief, but we don't know what eventual is. Resale competition is intensifying. You're damn straight it is. In case you don't know, highest inventory of housing in history currently right now in the United States. And Lennar cut delivery outlook also. Ouch. All right, but stock was up today. Why? Yields were down. And the stock's been brutally beaten up. Brutally. And by the way, that's another thing we've been doing daily. Just going online and going through for a few cities and see what's going on as far as inventory and pricing. Up next, this, that, and the other thing, whatever else, this is the one only Investor's Edge.

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1: With the Wall Street Business Report, I'm Bob Agnew. Canadian Prime Minister Mark Carney embracing the prospect of his country becoming the European Union's first associate member. He says closer ties with the continent would ensure that no other country could try to control its economy. Federal Reserve Board Chairman Kevin Warsh says the labor market remains resilient despite stubbornly high inflation.
2: One basic sign of strength is the state of America's labor markets. The jobless rate remains low at around 4.1%, and both job openings and weekly hours have been increasing.
1: Caitlin Clark's first signature Nike basketball shoe about to do some booming business.
3: I look down at my feet and I'm like, man, like I'm wearing my shoes. Like they're Nike. Like there's not many people that get a Nike signature shoe.
1: The Nike Caitlin 1 designed around Clark's fast-paced style. On Wall Street at the close, the Dow was up 316 points. And for the Wall Street Business Report, I'm Bob Agnew.
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5: I'm Susan Lee, and this is the Fox Business Report. The major averages ending higher and snapping a three-session losing streak as oil slides for a second day and bond yields retreat, lifting investor sentiment. On Wednesday, stocks dropped after the Fed hiked interest rates for the first time in 3 years and signaled that more tightening was on the way. Treasury yields fell as inflation pressures eased, with a 10-year yield falling back below 5%. Most all of the 11 S&P 500 sectors were higher, with tech the best performer while financials lagged. The magnificent seven big-cap tech stocks were higher across the board, led by Tesla and Nvidia. Chip and memory stocks traded higher despite fresh concerns about a slowdown in the development of artificial intelligence. The Dow up 316 points, the Nasdaq higher by 440, S&P 500 up 86. That's your Fox Business Report. I'm Hillary Barsky, invested in you.
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7: KDOW. I'm Dan Loney with Your Money Now. Wall Street with a bit of a rebound today after a Fed sell-off yesterday. The Dow Industrial Average up 316 points at 51,778. NASDAQ gained 403 points. The S&P 500 added 86. NVIDIA CEO Jensen Huang has high hopes for 2027. Speaking with the media before a summit in Scotland with King Charles III today, Huang says that his company will double its total sales of chips next year. Recently, NVIDIA said that it expects 70% growth for the fiscal year ending January 2028, or about $673 billion. NVIDIA does not disclose the number of chips that it actually sells. Airline executives from American, United, and Southwest say they are scaling back planned flight schedules following a recent surge in fuel prices that threatens their profits. Reuters reports that company leaders say the demand remains strong even after the price increases, helping them offset much of the higher cost of jet fuel. And that is Your Money Now.
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0: And welcome once again to Investor's Edge. Thanks for being with us today. So, this coming November is going to be vitally important. We have an election. And in case you do not know, I'm no fan of this administration or this Republican Party. In fact, I'm downright, I've had enough of them. But I have never seen a more illogical party in my life than the people on the left right now. Just some weird, weird stuff. And I'm not even talking about the extreme idiots in the party. I'm always looking for logical moderates in both parties, and I think we've lost all of them. They were drummed out because of Trump, because Trump is big in the primaries. Let me tell you what's going on right now, and the things we have predicted for you are coming to fruition. Number one, we told you the independents are just running for the hills from the Republican Party. Independents that were told no wars, no inflation, no corruption, balanced budgets, or at least try. The list goes on and on of complete unforced errors or just they suck. The Republican Party right now. But you know what the other thing was we told you? The reason why Trump won was because of independents and the Hispanic vote. What an unbelievable Miami, Dade County. Well, what did we tell you about the Hispanic vote and the deportation mistakes that they have made? Not the closing of the border. The Hispanics love the closing of the border, believe it or not. But the stories are coming out every day of, oh, a 70-year-old man who's been here for 35 years and living a good life, and he's got a wife and kids and grandkids and pays taxes, and he's just being picked up on the street and sent to a country he's never been to before, and nobody can hear from them. You can decide for yourself whether you think that's right or wrong, because there I know people that say every illegal should be out of here. Whatever. But we're talking elections right now. And the Hispanics are up in arms. And guess what came out today? And we predicted this. A House Republican from Florida, Maria Salazar, took direct aim at the president and his immigration crackdown. You know why she did that? Because we told you what was happening and they're realizing it. So just letting you know, the House is gone. We're going to have a Democratic House, which means, in case you don't know, they get the committees. They're going to impeach Trump. You can't get rid of him, though, because you need two-thirds. But they're going to do that. They're going to investigate his whole family. They're going to subpoena every one of his families. They're going to go through the litany of things. And you're going to see, you know, you're going to see the taking of the fifth for 2 years. Or, better yet, Trump's going to pardon everybody, which is probably the best move at that point. But I think the Senate, I've been reading the Senate now. I got news for you. There may be a Democratic senator in Texas because they put up this corrupt ass clown Paxson against the guy who can actually speak. The Democrats may have both, and you know what that means? They're going to have a big edge in 28. And you know what that means? We may have, I can't even imagine what they're going to be thinking about in 28. Go watch them. Go look at their thoughts. Just remember what Biden did on purpose. Just open the border wide open. Pick them up. Put them on airplanes till 3 in the morning and just sent them to different cities. Ooh, those cities had to pick up the cost of all that. In New York City, hotels were shut down to bring them in. And if you want to know why we're bringing this up, it has everything to do with you, the market, your money, your job, your industry, and all that crap. So I'm just letting you know what's going on right now, and we're getting closer. And when I go to the gas station, I've been visiting gas stations every day, just taking a look. People are pissed. MAGA people are pissed. I think, what, we got 40-some-odd days left? Well, we'll see how that goes. Anyway, just giving you a heads up on the things we've been telling you. And unfortunately, it's going to – Saturday Night Live is going to have a lot of skits. Let me put it that way. Anyway, the good news, very good day today. Bad news, the internals need work. What I'm hoping for now, pullbacks controlled, rotational, and further stair steps to the upside, but we're going to need work, and I will tell you flat out, we're going to need oil prices to come down and yields to come down even more. And more importantly, let's hope they stop going up, because they have been persistently going up, and that is a pain in the you-know-what for you, the markets, your money, your job, your industry, and the decision makers in this great country of ours. Tomorrow will be another day. I hope you're appreciating the fact that we are pulling no punches. We go after all that continue to intervene in our lives in ways we never imagined, and $40 trillion of debt never imagined, $2 trillion yearly deficits never imagined, and none of them give a crap. None of them give a crap. They're laughing at us. Wish I had better things to report, kids. Really do. But we deal in facts here. We deal in numbers. We deal in the fact that we're doing great things. Not sure about them. Have a great evening. Drive carefully. When you get home, do like we do. Quite simple. Make sure you hug your family. Hug your children. They will feel better. You will feel better. I promise. Stay well. Be well. Peace out, all. Good night.
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5: News this hour from Town Hall. I'm Keith Peters in Washington. A federal judge has ordered Washington's Kennedy Center to give 30 days notice before making any major physical changes to the building, including demolition.
6: President Trump has talked about that possibility. He wants his name on the building if there are repairs.
7: I think that the Trump administration should certainly have recognition.
6: A top Kennedy Center official says the building will be closed for about 7 days to deal with public safety risks from structural deterioration. This is North Carolina Republican Senator Tom Tillis.
8: I think it's absurd. Demolishing a memorial, a worldwide known venue for art.
6: A judge blocked putting the president's name on the Kennedy Center. Ed Donahue, Washington.
5: In Minneapolis, a man who sprayed a liquid on Minnesota Congresswoman Ilhan Omar at a town hall has been sentenced.
9: A man who sprayed vinegar at Representative Ilhan Omar during a town hall pled guilty to assaulting a U.S. officer and was sentenced to 14 months in prison plus 3 years of supervised release.
10: I don't know.
9: During the January incident, Anthony Kazmierczak jumped up from the audience to spray liquid from a syringe at Omar, saying she was splitting Minnesota apart.
10: Fear and intimidation doesn't work on me.
9: The 56-year-old has been diagnosed with Parkinson's disease. He apologized for scaring the Minnesota Democrat and said his troubles with insurance companies and prison had exacerbated his ailments. Judge Joan Erickson said Kazmierczak knew what he did was terrifying and noted he had secured tickets to the town hall weeks in advance. I'm Jennifer King.
5: A New Hampshire judge has dismissed Pamela Smart's latest petition for a new trial. Smart is serving a life sentence for orchestrating her husband's murder by her teenage student over three decades ago. On Wall Street, the Dow by 316 points. More at townhall.com.
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20: Good afternoon, fellow investors, and welcome back to another edition of Invest Talk. This is our Thursday, September 17th, 2026. And we are excited for you. Whatever's on your mind, we're here to help you become a better investor. As usual, this hour, I'm going to do my very best to make it productive for all of us, give you insights into what's going on in the market, different sectors, hopefully impart some lessons that you can take back to your own personal situation and make better decisions with your money. Being better able to weigh risk versus reward, to identify opportunity and potential pitfalls that are out there in the markets, not just today, but in future years as well. So it's not just about that one tip or that one call about a particular stock, even though we love all your calls, whether it's about individual stock or something more broad. We love it all, but that's not what the show is about. It's how you use those moments to teach lessons. And so we're going to do that throughout the hour. So we're ready for your calls at 888-99-CHART. But a quick heads up before we move on, mark your calendars, October 24th. It's a Saturday. You are invited to join the KPP team and guest experts for our in-person retirement summit. Special event is free of charge, but seating is limited and you must pre-register over at investtalk.com. What are we going to go over? Luke's going to speak on the investment side, current conditions, how to think about income and overall investment allocation, especially pre and post retirement. I'm going to go over, well, let me say this. We have a tax expert that's coming in. We have a trust expert to really help you understand what pitfalls are out there within your trust potentially that could cause problems in latter years. And then we have a real estate expert talking about what's going on with the current market, how to think about downsizing potentially in retirement, how that fits into your broader plan, which is what I will be speaking about. So we have five different speakers. Two of them are internally at KPP, myself and Luke. And then we have three guest experts. So it's going to be really fun, really interesting, and hope to see all of you there. But once again, seating is limited, so head over to investtalk.com. Now, in just a bit, I'm going to talk about today's market performance and run down the show topics. But as usual, we'll tackle this first caller question now.
0: Hey, this is James from California. I have a question on NRG. It's an energy company. Do you think it would be a good investment in the long haul, 5 to 10 years, for dividends and growth? Thank you.
20: All right, looking at energy, NRG energies. It sounds weird, but the letter N, the letter R, and the letter G, NRG energy incorporated, and the symbol is NRG. Now, earnings are expected to go up 10% this year and 25% next year, but the stock is in a strong downtrend. Its relative strength is 12. So over the past year, it's done pretty miserably despite earnings growth. Now, what do? You said it's an energy company. That's in the name, but really it's a utility company. That's what it is. It's an electric and natural gas utility operating in Texas mainly. What else does it do? Yeah, plants. I'm just looking at its operations. It does have maybe some green energy exposure here. The problem is debt. And that's my issue, is I don't like the level of debt that's on the balance sheet. Free cash flow is positive. That is a good thing. But it's kind of rolled over. It's been rather weak over the past 5 years or so, pretty volatile. So of the utility names, this is not the one that I would get excited about. So I'm passing on energy. Part of it is the debt. A big part of it is just simply the chart is terrible. It's still not cheap. You go look at the enterprise value to EBITDA right now at 13 times. I expect that to, that doesn't look cheap typically until about 7 times. So I'm passing on energy. It is getting to some support, kind of in the low 80s. That's maybe where I'd pick it up, but it's still, I think if you're looking at a utility company, there's better options that are out there. And we had a wonderful show yesterday. We looked into this story. AI data centers are eating the land market and how it was or is real estate's next big disruption. So we dig into that story. We also answered a listener question on Coupang, and many more. And if you happen to miss it, go check it out. The best way to get every show is to follow Invest Talk wherever you get your podcast. Now, we've a lot of ground to cover over the next 45 minutes or so, and time permitting, we'll get to all of it. But our main focus point will be about energy stocks with oil over $100 per barrel. What does that mean for your portfolio? Should it mean you add energy companies at the right time? We'll talk about that. Also, the wealth effects. Historically, at least up until recent times, it was really tied to real estate. If your real estate prices go up, your equity goes up, you felt richer, you felt more comfortable spending because you always turn to a HELOC or refinance your house and pull out some equity, etc. But then 08 happened and that crashed, and it kind of came back a little bit, but now it's being driven more by equity. So we'll talk a little bit more about that. And then lastly, if we have time, the Fed raised rates. Will that be a policy error? We'll dig into some details on that side as well. And of course, we have questions via our InvestTalk voice bank. One is on investing in ETFs or stocks. I always like that type of question. As well as Astera Labs, A-L-A-B. We'll answer that question and some that came in via the comment section over on the InvestTalk YouTube channel. But of course, we're going to head into a quick break. That means we're ready for your calls anytime. You can leave your question on the InvestTalk voice bank, or if you're listening live on our website, investtalk.com, or possibly on AM 1220 in the Bay Area. You can call right now at 888-99-CHART. Up next, I'll comment on today's market activity.
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24: 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I haven't missed an episode in over 5 years.
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20: 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That's how you get through and ask your question during this hour. But before we get to those questions, let's check in on the market. It was a bounce back day after the Fed rate hike yesterday that brought most of the major indices into the red. But then we got the bounce back today. NASDAQ up 1.7% on the day. S&P up 1.14% on the day. Dow up 0.6% on the day. So, nice bounce back. We're in OPEX week, so you expect a lot of volatility during this time. Tomorrow is option expiration. That doesn't shock me. You did see oil come down considerably on news of a potential end to the war. I mean, President Trump has floated this pretty much weekly for the past 6.5 months. So I don't really buy that. But there is a report that he is scheduled to meet with the Gulf Cooperation Council leaders next Tuesday. So that's coming up. And then even more important is that Saudi Aramco plans to restore half of the capacity of its east-west pipeline that was hit recently by a drone attack within days. So that will certainly ease some pressure on oil prices, at least in the short term. And so that brought oil down a little bit. So that was really the tailwind for markets as a whole. Treasuries were a bit stronger across the curve. Yields down 6 to 8 basis points. Dollar index down 0.1%. Gold finished up 0.3%. Silver was up 2% on the day. Bitcoin up 0.8%. And WTI was down 0.5, well off its worst levels, though. So, yes, it sold. Oil did sell off, but it did get a bounce. So, you know, how much are headlines really working? Not that great. But it also shows you how sensitive the market is right now to what's going on in the oil market, because it's driving inflation globally. That's starting to, I think, weigh on broader economic growth. It's certainly weighing on the political conditions of President Trump and his party heading

0: going on in the oil markets. And so you also saw some economists comment on the Fed meeting yesterday. There were some reports out just kind of highlighting some of the comments, the dot plots. For example, 16 of 18 dots showed at least one more rate hike this year, so expect that, and that rates will stay elevated next year. And that Kevin Warsh noted in his press conference that the FOMC is hard pressed to call conditions restrictive. And so he wants to remove a dose of accommodation. And that means, once again, more than one rate hike, probably at least one more, maybe two, maybe three. Would not shock me. But what's interesting here is, yes, oil is certainly a big factor in inflation. But it's not the only factor. You have supply chains worldwide being disrupted because of the lack of raw materials or just higher cost of raw materials. You have shipping costs rising considerably, and that is, in some areas, preventing actual shipments from going out because it just doesn't pencil out from an economic standpoint. So the point here is that it's not just about oil. There are other factors. And what's most, I think, misunderstood is that higher short-term rates likely will actually push inflation higher over the medium term. Now, short term, I could see it being an issue, but medium term, it's just more spending. That just means the interest costs on our debt is going to go up. That is part of the budget, and that is effectively more spending into the economy. Sounds crazy, sounds weird. We're not used to that. We're also not used to $40 trillion in debt and this level of debt burden and interest burden that goes up with inflation, with interest rate increases, etc. So don't think that just because the Fed's going to hike rates, that that's going to quell inflation. There are too many inputs to this. And in some ways, it actually is pro-inflationary, unlike in previous times. So I wanted to highlight that as we head into the next kind of cycle of potential rate hikes, which I do think we'll get one again in the month of, I think it's November, late October. What is it? I'm refreshing myself. There you go. Yeah, late October, the 28th of October, will be the next Fed meeting. Now, the next invest talk. Never mind. We're going to head to a break. Our 24/7 voice bank never closes, so you can leave your finance and investment question anytime on 8899 chart. And our work continues after this break.
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8: Let's talk about what's driving the economy in today's world. Now, for decades, the Federal Reserve and policymakers have talked a lot about the wealth effect. That was one of the main drivers of the whole cut interest rate regime down to zero, is that it inflates asset prices, people feel wealthier, and therefore they go out and spend. Now, over the last 30, 40 years, that has been mainly tied to real estate. But that's no longer the case. Equities are now the primary driver, as equities now account for 46.6% of U.S. household financial assets and 34% of total assets. Both of those are records. And total net worth reached $196 trillion, which is 826% of disposable personal income. So it just shows you how elevated asset values are compared to actual income. It's a record spread between disposable income and asset values. What's interesting is that more than half of the equity value in this country is held by the top 1%. And more than 87% of all equity holdings are owned by the richest 10%. So if you have a significant stake or investment in equities, most likely you are in the richest 10%. But there were studies in the past and today is that a bear market could mean a major slide in spending, even for the richest households. Mark Zandi, the chief economist at Moody's Analytics, so independent firm, estimated that the top 20% of income earners account for nearly 60% of all consumer spending. And we know that consumer spending is 70% of the economy. So a slump in equities will be greatly affecting the broader economy. Now, once again, real estate used to be the main cash generator because people took out home equity line of credits, they refinanced their mortgage, etc. But in the mid-2000s, once we had the global financial crisis, that changed. Before the financial crisis, real estate accounted for about 50% of U.S. household total assets. Now it's 32%. So from half to less than a third. That's a record low in the second quarter. And yes, real estate prices continue to go up, but not at the pace that equities do. So no longer is spending supported by dipping into your equity in your home. It's now dipping into your portfolio. Now, there was a study done about what happens if there is a 40% slump in AI stocks and 15% in other equities, implying a 20% overall decline, a bear market. What impact would that have on the economy? Well, that would show consumption dropping by 0.3%. That would be a 0.3% drag on the broader economy. So not a death knell, but you can see 20%. Going back in history, that's a regular Tuesday. I know I'm exaggerating there, but that's not out of the realm of possibility. So understand that the equity markets is now kind of the tail that wags the dog, not the real estate market as a whole. Let's go answer a question that came in via web form on investtalk.com. It says, what are your thoughts on AES in this market environment? AES, considering its low PE ratio. Okay, so here's what I want to say. Is PE ratios are certainly a factor. But usually when you're looking at a P ratio of 5, it's not telling the whole picture. Really isn't. Now, AES, I have no issue with the company except for the debt levels. So it does have a good amount of debt. So I don't expect that dividend yield to go up. So understand that. And that's why if you go look over the past, let's see, last dividend increase was in January of last year. And it had been consistently raising its dividend. But that's no longer the case. It is now taking its cash flow and is it paying down debt? No, debt continues to go up. So to me, I wouldn't be buying it because of its a low P ratio. Now, it's still a solid company, still good cash flow and all of that. But earnings have slowed. So no, it's a slow growth company with a lot of debt. I think it deserves a low P ratio. So that's not the reason I would buy it. I think there are probably better utility companies out there. But once again, still like it as a company, but not because of a 5 P ratio. The next Invest Talk, we look into this question. Should I sell bonds now? How to reposition fixed income in high oil and a high rate world? That story is for tomorrow. But for now, I'm Justin Klein, ready to take your calls anytime at 888-99-CHART.

0: 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You can interact live. 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
1: With SR News, I'm Keith Peters in Washington. The U.S. Postal Service has stopped developing a controversial computer system tied to President Trump's efforts to limit mail voting. The Supreme Court rejected Trump's executive order this week. Postmaster General David Steiner confirmed the halt Thursday. He emphasized the agency's independence and operational focus. Prosecutors say an SUV driver was under the influence of drugs when she swerved into the wrong lane, blew a red light, and slammed into a Los Angeles City bus, killing two riders. It was a tragedy compounded by the subsequent fatal crash of a TV news helicopter that had been covering the collision that killed two people on board and one on the ground. On Wall Street, the Dow up by 316 points, the S&P advanced 85. More details at srnnews.com.
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8: Our main focus point today concerns this story. Should I buy energy stocks now? And what $100 oil means for your portfolio. So Brent crude is now past $100 a barrel. We know that. It's not all the way up to the 126 mark like we saw earlier this year, but we're approaching it. Let me just see this. I'm looking at a chart here. Yeah, right now we're at about, really close today, 105-ish. We know this all has to do with what's going on in the Middle East. And it's going to be felt well beyond just the oil markets. It's going to feed into manufacturing costs, inflation fears, higher interest rates, all of that. But the fundamentals of the oil markets are now fairly dire. The U.S. Strategic Oil Reserve, or Petroleum Reserve, now holds 289 million barrels. That's the lowest since 1982. National average for gas is well above $4 per gallon. Most analysts see the 4-gallon mark as a pain point for most citizens. And despite a major 400 million barrel release of emergency reserves back in March, the global inventory situation is getting more dire by the day. Because according to Vortexa, which tracks oil shipments, about 10 million barrels, or about 10% of world oil demand, is still missing because of the war in Iran. And that's despite countries like the US, Canada, Guyana, all ramping up output. Even with them increasing the output, total oil supply will fall this year by about 4.3 million barrels, or about 4%. So is that a situation that lines up your portfolio to take advantage or to buy into the oil trade? And my answer to that is simply, what is your time horizon? Do I think the problems are going to resolve themselves in short order? I think it's going to continue to drag out. I actually think there's an aspect of this where what you're seeing right now is that China is actually ramping up their imports, where they had originally, early in the war, almost stopped all imports and looked internal to their own reserves. But those reserves had dwindled down. And I think there's an aspect where, do they want to weaken the current administration? Are they happy with what the current administration is doing across the world and in their, in, you know, the interest of China? Probably not. Let's look at tariffs. So does it make sense for them to buy some oil, which they probably need anyway? Push prices up in the short term. Squeeze the American consumer and the American voter and make them a little less happy at what's going on in the White House or in Congress. Makes sense to me. So I do think near term, it's all adding up into a situation where all parties involved are acting in ways that will continue to push prices higher. Now, that's the short term. But this is invest talk. This isn't speculative talk. This isn't, hey, let's just worry about what happens in the next month. Most people that do that, they're not great. They don't get great long-term returns. But it doesn't mean you can't take advantage of it near term. If you're holding oil names, you know, is this time to jump ship? Probably not aggressively, but as oil continues to ramp up, I think that's when you actually edge out of oil exposure, especially E&P, exploration and production companies that benefit most from higher oil prices. Those are the names to me that you would reduce your exposure as this crisis continues to escalate. Because historically, the cure for high prices, it's high prices. Supply will come on. Talked about the US, Canada, Guyana, and other countries ramping up production when they can. And as time goes on, that's going to be more in play. More time you give a country or a company to ramp up production, especially when oil prices stay elevated, they're going to be more incentivized to bring on that new production, which means that will global production of oil hitting the market be higher or lower than it is today than it is 12 months from now? It's probably going to be higher 12 months from now. Which means that inventories probably will heal at some point over the next 12 months. Probably get oil prices declining a bit. So my guess is 3 months from now, oil prices are higher. 6 months from now, kind of a coin flip. 12 months from now, probably lower. that's my general thought process of what's going on in the current oil market. And so when you're looking at any industry, what you want to do if you're looking to allocate capital is say, are profits in the industry expected to continue to rise over the next 12, 24, 36 months? Or fall? And historically, the oil market or oil industry is very cyclical. They are what they call price takers. They take what price the market gives them. Now, right now, they're taking a pretty good price. But it also means they don't have a lot of control over their profit margins. Apple, on the other hand, they kind of control it, right? They know that they have a captured audience with iPhone users. And they can go raise the price of the iPhone so they can maintain their margins just as they did recently. So they're dictating to the market what their iPhone will go for. Oil companies, the opposite. The market dictates the value of their underlying production. And that's why, no, I don't think this is a time to be committing long-term capital to the oil markets. You'd rather do that when sentiment is much poorer. So it depends on your time horizon. Short-term, yes. Long-term, I'd be patient for better sentiment. Our 24/7 voice bank never closes, so you can leave your finance and investment questions anytime on 888-99-CHART. And here comes a question that came in earlier.
9: Hi. Good day, Justin, Luke. Long time listener to your great show here, Matt from Minneapolis. I have a question hopefully you gentlemen can answer for me quickly. I've been looking for always a good investment here, and I've come across this one that I kind of learning about here. ALAB is a ticker symbol. I was wondering if you guys can tell me some more about it, if it would be a good long-term play or what's going on with it. I've noticed over the last, 4 or 5 years, it's gone up over 400%. So in the past, it's gone good, which doesn't always mean it's going to do good in the future, I know. So please let me know what you think of this one. I'll be ready to listen on the show. Thank you. Have a great day.
8: A very interesting one here, a name that had been losing money for a long period of time, finally turned a profit in 2024, and then $0.84, then $1.84 last year, so it's turned $3.99 this year, and $6.49 next year. So explosive growth from losing money in 2023 to making $6.49 expected next year. And you say, okay, love that growth. What are you going to pay for it? Well, it's paying about $300 per share, $2.93. and change at the close today. The chart is still in a long-term uptrend, so I think that's fine. But the problem is that it's very, very tied to AI. 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About a $51 billion market cap. 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Even go based on forward-looking earnings, still 55. It's pretty expensive. Return equity, 26%. That's good. I like that. But once again, it's going to be very tied to what's going on in AI. It's currently issuing a bunch of shares. Typically, when that happens, that tells you what the insiders think of the value of the shares, that they're pretty overvalued. So it's a very interesting name. Once again, I like the balance sheet. I like the area that it's in over the long term. However, you know, how durable is its advantage? It's kind of too new. And frankly, this tops along with a lot of the other AI stocks in end of June. $500 per share. Now we're at $2.93. So a lot of risk to that future earnings estimate. And it's very expensive. So I'd be patient on it just because I think the old AI space is losing its momentum. This is no different. Now let's go answer two in a row from 888-99-CHART.
10: I am putting money into my Roth on a weekly basis to maximize my Roth because I can't do it all in one drop at the beginning of the year. What's the best way to invest into stocks or ETFs when you can't buy a large block of a stock at a given time? So you're slowly putting into the market on a weekly basis. Do you just pick stocks that you think are going to do well and dollar cost average over the entire year and then adjust the strategy as needed? Or is it best to just kind of blindly invest into these ETFs or index funds? Thanks. I look forward to hearing the answer.
8: Well, historically, my answer to this has always been, depends on what type of investor you want to be. Investing in index funds, ETFs, mutual funds, any type of fund, you're not really going to learn very much. It's just simple asset allocation. And maybe that's the investor you want to be. You don't want to be very hands-on. You want to just own a fund or hire an advisor. If that's the case, then that's fine. There's nothing, I don't say there's nothing wrong with that, but it's fine for a lot of people. You're going to be at the whims of what goes on in the broader market, so you're not really going to have a lot of control. But once again, it may not be what you care much about. You just want to have it as a savings vehicle. But if you want to be a little more hands-on over time and actually learn some lessons, you're probably going to want to buy individual stocks. Now, the good thing here is that most brokers allow fractional shares, so you don't necessarily need to buy a whole share of a company as money comes in. You can do fractional shares over time or consistently every couple weeks, like you said. And then study the names, you know, build that portfolio, learn from it, figure out your mistakes, and get better over time. So if that's what you're looking to do, is to become more educated about managing portfolios, then buying individual stocks is a much better way to go. So it depends on the long-term, what your long-term plan is from an investment perspective. Now we've got time. Let's go with three in a row from 888-99-CHART.
11: Justin, Luke, this is Brett from California. I'm looking at a good, solid cybersecurity company, and the ones I'm looking through, I feel like CrowdStrike is probably the best one. I just made a purchase today. Just want to talk to you guys and see if that's a good move or if you feel like there's another one out there that I should be involved in. But yeah, I'd love to hear about your answer on that. Thank you.
8: Well, I can't give you another one to be involved with, but I can talk about CrowdStrike. CrowdStrike is very good momentum. It bottomed back in April at about $90 per share. Now we're at $245 per share. Earnings declined last year 5%, but then are expected to bounce back 34% this year and 27% next year to $1.60. Problem is, it's now a $245 stock. So it's very expensive. Trading at what, 150 times, something like that, 60 times forward-looking earnings. It's kind of ran away from you. Now, once again, it's a good business, but return equity is 1.3%. Free cash flow is $1.5 billion on a $242 billion market cap. That's less than a 1% free cash flow yield. Enterprise value to EBITDA going forward is 130 times. So, well, like the company, I think you kind of missed it. It's just too expensive in my book. So I'm passing on CrowdStrike. Name they have on your watch list. If it gets cheap enough, sure. But I don't think it's going to be able to grow into this valuation. This is InvestTalk. I'm Justin Klein. We have one goal here each and every weekday, is help you achieve your own version of financial freedom. And our work continues after this final break. Get your questions in now at 888-99-CHART.

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8: I'm Taylor Riggs, and this is the Fox Business Report.
9: The major averages ending higher and snapping a three-session losing streak as oil slides for a second day and bond yields retreat, lifting investors' sentiment. On Wednesday, stocks fell after the Fed hiked interest rates for the first time in 3 years and signaled more tightening ahead. U.S. oil prices declined with West Texas Intermediate crude over $101 a barrel. Most all of the 11 S&P 500 sectors were higher, with tech the best performer while consumer staples lagged. The Magnificent Seven big cap tech stocks were higher across the board, led by Tesla and Nvidia. And chip and memory stocks traded higher. The Dow winners, Caterpillar, Goldman Sachs, and Microsoft. The Dow decliners, Salesforce, Boeing, and Disney. The Dow up 316 points. The Nasdaq higher by 440. S&P 500 up 86. That's your Fox Business Report. I'm Hillary Barsky, invested in you.
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11: Hi, Jeff and Luke. This is Jay from Salt Lake. I was wondering your thoughts on the company Lincoln Financial. The ticker is LNC. I bought this a few years back, and it's done pretty well. The other day, I was reading an article, and it was saying about private equity companies buying up life insurance and annuity companies. And the article was, let's say, pretty negative about it. But maybe you'd think about it as Lincoln actually created a partnership with Bain Capital, which is a private equity company. Can you tell me your thoughts and what you think? I would appreciate it. Thanks again. Keep it good work.
12: Oh, yeah, this is very simple. Yeah, this is the type of name that you do not want to own going forward in this environment. This is, there's a lot of landmines within the insurance industry where, yes, a lot of them have partnered with private equity like a Bain Capital or made a lot of investments in private equity. And frankly, these are illiquid investments. In fact, I think that if you own life insurance policies, annuities, that are linked to companies like this, you are also taking on a lot of undue risk. So what you need to make sure, if you're investing or you have a annuity or life insurance policy, make sure it is a mutual company. What that means is that the insurance company is owned by the actual the policy holders. Because you're paying into a mutual company. So you don't want to have exposure companies like this, Lincoln National, for example, where their investments are tied to illiquid, usually poorly managed assets like private equity and private credit. So yes, this has already started to weaken. It peaked back in early August. Looks like a double top to me. It's having trouble really gaining much traction above, you know, well above $45 per share. Now we're at 42. The technicals are certainly deteriorating and have been really since the end of last year. So yeah, I would be selling this. I would not want to own anything that has a tight relationship with private equity or private credit. Now, speaking of interest rates and investments and private credit, let's talk a little bit about the Fed rate increase that we had yesterday, Fed funds rate increase, and whether or not that's going to destroy the market. A lot of people are worried that rate hikes are going to weigh on the market, and we're going to have a bear market. But the reality here is a lot more nuanced. And what you have to understand is risk can never be destroyed. It can only be transferred. Because there's risk of the upside, of you missing out on upside potential, not keeping up with inflation. And then there's, when things change, risk can shift to more of the downside, a deflationary impulse. And market talking heads create narratives to try to explain how a rate increase is actually going to manifest in markets. But it's very difficult unless you really understand the mechanisms here. But put simply, what you have to understand is that those within the investment world are always trying to manage their risk, find ways to make money with other people's money. And that's basically how the entire global financial system works. Whether you're a bank, work for a bank, you're in the investment world, you work for an investment firm, you own an investment firm like me, you're always trying to manage the risk and figure out how to grow your capital, your client's capital, your shareholder capital, etc. So the entire financial system is built on. Now the Fed is always looking to control inflation, right? They have their mandates, but they're always moving from one policy error to another. And a lot of this has to do with where real interest rates are. Now, one of the reasons we're in this inflationary spiral is because in 2021 and 2022, they were very slow to raise rates, which pushed real rates very low, down to negative 4%, which is extremely low. Right now, real rates are at about 2%, which is okay. It's fine. That's a fine number. But negative 4 created this inflationary environment that we are in. So in order for that to be fully corrected, they're going to have to raise rates even more dramatically, probably positive 3 or 4% in order to actually rein in the inflationary impulse that we are feeling. So until that happens, expect inflation to remain elevated. Now, I'm Justin Klein, reminding you about KAPP Financial's parallel investing. When we make a trade for our clients, make the same trade for ourselves, same day, same percentage, same price. No front running, no special treatments. We invest right alongside our clients. Make sure to get your podcast.
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23: News this hour from Town Hall. I'm Keith Peters in Washington. Some suspicious activity from a group called Act Blue.
24: A report from three House Republican-led committees finds that Act Blue, which funds Democrats, let money from overseas illegally flow to candidates here in the U.S. An Act Blue supervisor admits that some donors, for example, had IP email addresses in foreign countries and that employees were told to look the other way and accept the campaign contributions. The report also finds that every member of Act Blue's legal and compliance team appears to have left the